0: going for a ring at 41.
1: Yeah, what he does is his business. But I'm just saying that as a fan, you want to build up loyalty with your team. So people get upset, and especially LeBron. He moves whenever he wants to, and it's like, how can you develop any fan loyalty if you only stay with the team for a couple of years? He's been with the Lakers for 8 years. I admire that. But and I'm not against his move to Philadelphia. It's just, I understand from the fans' perspective, they probably liked him in L.A., and now he left, just like...
0: Marty, thank you for calling, man. I will tell you this, and this I believe, and I know this to be true. The fans in L.A. never accepted LeBron as a Laker. Never. Mondo is it our board operator. Thank you for calling, brother. Mondo, our board operator, who's very busy right now because people are lining up. Mondo, you're a lifelong Los Angelino. You're a lifelong Laker fan. Did you ever, Mondo, love LeBron, the Los Angeles Laker?
2: No, never.
0: See? That's never. It.
2: No, not once. No. Ugh.
0: He brought you two Western Conference championship appearances. He won you a ring, eight All-Stars, but he's never a Laker.
2: Wasn't one of them a shorter season?
0: It was the bubble, but everybody had to play in the bubble.
2: No.
0: There are people in L.A. never loved LeBron. He was never a Laker. He was never the next in line. You know, you go back to Jerry West and Wilt and Kareem and Magic and Big Game James and then Shaq and Kobe, and LeBron wanted to be that in L.A., and they never accepted him. He was just a guy wearing a Laker jersey, but he was never a Laker in Los Angeles. 310-840-4910. Let's go to Michael, who's in Ohio. Michael, thanks for calling, man. You're on Westwood One Sports.
3: Hey, Mike, how you doing?
0: I'm well. What's on your mind?
3: So, other than the two instances you've already referenced in baseball and football, Brady and Ohtani, if we just take recent history since 2000 or so, the last 26 years, what other major superstars in the MLB or the NFL moved teams because that's what they wanted to do, not because what the team did?
0: I would say Garrett Cole did that with the New York Yankees, although they did not win a ring. I think Paul Skeens is about to do that with Pittsburgh, whatever his time with the Pirates is done. He's going to be a Yankee or a Cub or a Red Sox or whomever. You see it with the teams, and maybe it's not ring chasing, it's money chasing in Major League Baseball, but you see it a lot with these guys who are in good situations playing for quality franchises, but they can get paid to go where everybody else can spend more, like New York or Los Angeles.
3: With Cole, you've got a point. He was with Houston. But Skeens, I think it would be a little bit of a misnomer to refer to a Pirates as a quality organization.
0: That's because you're in Ohio.
3: I'm driving to Pittsburgh. I've got a Pittsburgh Steelers terrible towel logo as my screensaver on my phone.
0: Gotcha.
3: But I personally believe in Major League Baseball and the NFL, usually if big names move, it's more team-driven and less player-driven. I think that's the reason the NBA guys get most of the hate.
0: Michael,
3: do have the free agents and such, but how many of them actually win championships?
0: I will do more research. It's a great question, Michael, and thank you. And enjoy your drive to Pittsburgh. Let's stay in Ohio and talk to Mark next up on Westwood One Sports. Hey, Mark.
4: Hey. Hello.
0: Go ahead, brother.
4: I grew up watching Michael Jordan, and I still think LeBron James, you know, when you consider who is the greatest player of all time, people don't give him enough credit for his basketball IQ. He's still a top 5 point guard in the league over 40. He's still a top like two or three power forward in the league. And, you know, Michael was a shell of himself above 40. And if I could go anywhere and do anything, I would. I would go to Florida and I would live there for a little bit and win a couple of championships. I would go home and relax back at home and win a championship. And then I would go to L.A. because now I'm famous and I want to be around other famous people, and I'd win a championship. And then I'd be like, you know, where do I want to go? And I'd point a finger on a map, and I don't understand why people judge him. But I think it has something to do with that Michael Jordan. He just grew up in a different era. He was an excellent offensive player, but if I wanted Michael Jordan to be a point guard, I don't think I'd ever win a championship. If I could put Kobe and replace Michael Jordan with Kobe Bryant, I think I'd still win six rings. And so LeBron, he's stuck in between these positions and these eras, and he's just being himself. And I don't think he really cares about all the judgment. And to me, I don't care. You know, I hear Michael Jordan lovers all the time touting Michael Jordan, and I'm like, I there's no real argument to me anymore. I already know what I need to know, and I think LeBron's the same way, and he's just like, you know what, I just want to have – he's never going to be playing basketball again within a few years, and he's like, I just want to have fun with the last
0: go have – you know, and the thing is, who would have thought – and thank you for the phone call, Mark. I mean, you're right. He wants to go have fun. He wants a chance at another ring. This is the team that gave him the best chance to win ring number five, and whoever would have thought LeBron James would take a $42 million pay cut just to say that. Is nuts. 2 years, $8 million for a guy that I thought was going to try to get another 40 or 50 from the Lakers or wherever he was going to go. That blew my mind. It wasn't that he picked Philly. It's that he took the league minimum and took a $40 million pay cut. Taking your calls, 310-840-4910, about players that ring chase in the NBA. We get all over them. But guys who leave good situations in the NFL, we're like, ah. You know, I had to Google this because the previous caller said, who else has done this? If you Google it, there's a whole list of NFL players that did it besides Tom Brady. Randy Moss did it. Darrell Revis did it. Peyton Manning, after he was done with the neck injury in Indy, he went to Denver. Charles Woodson did it. He joined the Packers on to being Defensive Player of the Year. Reggie White, 8 Hall of Fame seasons in Philadelphia. But he wanted to win a championship, and he went to Green Bay. There are other instances. Sometimes ring chasing doesn't work. Sometimes ring chasing does work. Rod Woodson tried it. Didn't work. And then he tried it again, and it did work. So I think there's just, for some reason, though, no one's like, that lame-ass Reggie White. That guy couldn't stick it out in Philly, had to go join Brett Favre, had to go to Lambeau. Nobody says that. No one's like, man, Randy Moss should have just stuck it out with the Raiders. Why did he waste? He's going to New England. Randy Moss, that ring-chasing loser. No. He got out of Oakland or Vegas or whatever. There was Oakland at the time. He got out of Oakland because he knew he was never going to win a ring, and his clock was ticking. 310-840-4910. Again, Mike Wickett with you here on Westwood One Sports. Hugo is in Chicago. What's up, Hugo? You're on Westwood One. What's up, brother?
5: How's it going, man?
0: Doing all right.
5: Good. I was just saying, honestly, I don't have an issue with LeBron. You made a valid point at this age. You know, he's done everything he could. He has longevity, has nothing else to prove. But the one thing about Kevin Durant, he's an awesome player, but they had the Warriors the year before that, 3-1 on the ropes. And to go and join that team, I think that's the only thing as a competitor that people have an issue with, because we're just naturally competitive in Chicago, you know?
0: I get it.
5: To just be like, oh, hey, you know what? Instead of saying I'm going to run it back the following year, I'm going to take it to these guys' throats and I'm going to come at them and win. Instead, he gave up and decided to join them. And it's just like, come on, man, you know, I can't support that. But obviously, they're going to do what they want. They're the ones that get paid the millions, you know.
0: That's it. Hugo, great call, man. Appreciate you. That opens up a line for you, 310-840-4910. We'll stay in Chicago and talk to Chris. Chris, thanks for calling, man. You're on Westwood One Sports.
6: Hey, first time caller. How are you guys?
0: All right, man. Appreciate you. Thank you for getting in.
6: Thanks for taking my call. So I don't think it's so much that we demonize the. I think it's more of an issue when you're the self-proclaimed king and you don't have a kingdom. And I think that's where the real issue comes in.
0: What do you mean by that he doesn't have a kingdom?
6: Well, where's his kingdom at? Is it Cleveland? Is it Miami? Is it L.A.?
0: You know, it's funny because when you go into Cooperstown in baseball, you put on a hat, all right? And everyone knows that you're wearing that hat. Like, I mean, you can debate. My opinion, when Justin Verlander goes in, he's going to wear the Old English D, even though he won championships in Houston. But he won an MVP and Cy Young's in Detroit. And I think that's what I think he wears the Tigers hat. In basketball, you don't have to do that. It's up to public opinion, all right? So when I say LeBron James, Chris, what do you think of, what jersey do you think of immediately when I say LeBron?
6: I don't have one. But when I say Larry Bird, I have a jersey. When I say Magic Johnson, I have a jersey. When I say Julius Erving, I have a jersey. When I say Patrick Ewing, I have a jersey. When I say Charles Barkley, I have a jersey. Isaiah Thomas, I have a jersey. I don't have a jersey for LeBron.
0: Okay. I think, and I could be wrong about this, and thank you for calling. I think if we were to ask 10 basketball fans, when I say LeBron, what jersey do you see? It's that maroon Cavs jersey. I think. Will Dalton, our producer. Will, you're a lifelong NBA fan. When I say LeBron James, what jersey comes to mind?
7: It's the Cleveland jersey, the original, like okay. When he was in his younger years.
0: Yeah, when he was skinny LeBron. I mean, it's not the Miami jersey. It's certainly not a Laker jersey. It won't be a Philly jersey, even if he wins a ring. It's Cleveland. He's the kid from Ohio. The Cavs got the number one pick in 03. He's the kid that went to St. Vincent, St. Mary's from Akron, saved Cleveland, got him their first ring. Like, he's a Cleveland guy to me. And maybe I'm wrong. Maybe somebody else would say Miami. Maybe people in South Beach would say Miami, or somebody in LA would be like, he was here for 8 years. Maybe you would go that direction. It's a good question, though. Appreciate that question there, Chris. We'll get to more calls on the other side. Anthony and Brian and Chris and Dot and everybody hanging on. One more segment to get in about NBA players, ring chasers. Why do we come down hard on them? But when Reggie White went from Philly to Green Bay, no one blamed him for chasing a ring. 310-840-4910. More of your calls coming up on the other side. Mike Wickett, Westwood One Sports.
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1: So we opened the show with Miley Cyrus, and now it's the Pink Pony Club, Mondo. What are you doing to me? What are you doing to this national sports talk show? We're going to go right to the phones, and we're discussing LeBron James ring chasing and why people get angry about it. 310-840-4910. We don't get mad about any other athlete chasing a ring. We didn't get mad when Randy Moss left the worst situation to get his to make his way to New England. We don't get mad about it in baseball when Shohei Ohtani. Now, baseball players chase money because there's no cap. Shohei took $700 million, but when he got to L.A., they won back-to-back World Series and MVPs. Like, but we're like, oh, that son of a bitch, Shohei Ohtani. He left the Angels, who are pathetic, and he went ring chasing with the Dodgers. We're like, no, he just got added to a super team, and they buy their rings. We only demonize NBA players for it. Tom, a racquetball on Twitter, hit me up, at Mike Wickett. He says, it's a five-man game. It's easier to accomplish. I said, what's wrong with that? There's nothing wrong with it. It's just easier to accomplish. Let's see here. Dennison underscore G27, Garrett writes, at Mike Wickett, because it's a team of five, and it's a lot greater to control the outcome. And then Matt writes, Matt Eggers, 8, at Mike Wickett, says it's easier. But so what? So what if it's easier? If you are 41 years old and you are playing in a sport that is run by a bunch of dudes in their 20s and early 30s, and you're 41 and you're still playing really good basketball, and you only have a finite amount of years, and the goal is to win rings, wouldn't you want at this stage in your career, if it was you, to try to have the easiest path to go win that ring? Like, LeBron wasn't sitting around thinking, boy, the Bucks look good. I have to try to fight to get out of the East with a bunch of nobodies on that roster. They just traded the Greek Freak. I'm going to go to Milwaukee. No. He's not like, oh, man, the Wizards. I know they got Trae Young, but they just got the first pick for a reason. Like, LeBron was not going to pick a bad team because at this point, like any of us would do, make it easy on yourself. I've got no problem with it, but people are angry about it. 310-840-4910. Let's see if we can run through all of these calls. Man, a lot of people on hold. Let's get right to it. Brian, you're first up this segment on Westwood One Sports. Hey, Brian.
2: Hey, Mike, how are you?
1: I am well. I'm well, man. Thank you for calling. Yeah.
2: So I got to tell you, a lot of good calls in the last couple of segments. Two segments ago, a guy from Columbia got really close when he talked about Mike. There's just not enough hate and vitriol in these calls. You're talking about people getting upset, and nobody's upset on the call, so I'm going to be upset for a second.
1: Okay.
2: I think the reason that people get mad at NBA players is not because there's only five on the court. It's because this generation of NBA players is seen to be soft. You go get decapitated by Bill Laimbeer, and you don't change teams, and you find a way to win championships and be the greatest of all time. Then you turn around and you want to make the argument about Brady. No one argues that Brady's the GOAT. No one argues his toughness. No one argues football players' toughness. It's a different sport, and every one of them are super tough. You look at basketball players, I think they're trying to take the easy way out and be soft. And that's why I think that there's hatred and vitriol to basketball players, not hockey players, not baseball players who do it 162 a year, not football players who get their brains bashed in, but basketball players who are taking days off because they don't want to play 82 games. They're sitting on the sideline watching their team lose a meaningless game because it doesn't hurt them in the standings, and then be self-proclaimed greatness. That's soft, and that's why people have a problem with it.
1: Hey, strong call there from Brian. Thanks for getting in, man. He's down there in Dallas. Let's stay in Big D. Let's go to Chris in Dallas next up. Chris, what do you think of ring chasing in the NBA versus other sports? We lost Chris. Let's go to Dot in Illinois. Dot, you're next up on Westwood One Sports. What's up, Dot?
3: Hey, Mike, good show. Hey, I kind of grew up in a similar era as you did, you know, enjoying the, you know, championships of the Bulls and, you know, some of the Lakers and Celtics rivalries and that. And I don't really personally have a problem with LeBron chasing, particularly at this point in his career. or like back when Carl Malone, particularly the guys that never really had a chance to really experience it, and they were kind of at the end of their run, like Drexler and Barkley and some of those guys. But I think one of the things that's really changed the game in particular is just the the paradigm shift. Free agency and all, it's changed kind of that environment. And I think...
1: Oh, I don't want to lose Dot. He's got a good call. I don't want to lose you, Dot. Your phone's kind of broken up. Are you there, bud?
3: Oh, hey, did I lose you, Mike? Sorry.
1: Yeah, you're not in Chicago, I'm guessing. You're in rural Illinois.
3: I am. I was just going to say the paradigm's shifted, and I always think that, all sports, there's a lot of rivalry. I think you're seeing a lot more people, saying maybe some things about Shohei and all that, making that kind of a move, even though the emphasis is a lot more, I think, geared towards money. But the NBA's always had a lot of rivalry and a lot of hate in there, the Pistons and the Bad Boys and some of that. I just think that a lot of that's been removed, and so I think some of that hate now goes directly to players and a lot less towards some of these teams that, people used to kind of hate on. There's just not much of that rivalry really left. Because one minute there's a rivalry, and the next minute you're joining that team.
1: That's not a bad take. Dot, appreciate you, bud. Drive safe over there in rural Illinois. It's a good call. 310-840-4910. Let's go down to Dallas, Texas, talk to Iron on Westwood One Sports. What's up, Iron?
4: How you doing, Mike?
1: Doing all right, man. Go ahead.
4: Okay, so I think a lot of people are completely missing the boat on this.
1: Okay.
4: There's an old saying, when you're good at something, you tell everybody. When you're great at something, everybody tells you. If LeBron James wants to blame anybody for the criticism he gets, he has these life-size mirrors in his home. Tell him to stand in front of it and look at it. That's who's to blame for the criticism LeBron James gets. LeBron is the one that goes around telling people he's the king. And when he doesn't succeed in Cleveland, he leaves Cleveland and goes to Miami, builds a super team. When he doesn't really do what he said he's going to do, he leaves Miami, goes to Cleveland. He has them send their first-round pick to Minnesota for Kevin Love to build another super team. And then when they run up on another team that's just as good as them, maybe even better, he cries about that, leaves Cleveland, goes to L.A., has them reorganize their entire roster for him. He wins one and gets the all-time leading scoring championship. I mean, but then when he realizes, I'm not going to reach Michael, hell, I'm not going to reach Kobe. Now he gets a podcast, and he sits his behind. He's great. He's a great player, but he sits his behind on a podcast with Steve Nash, with his old coach, one of his best running buddies. He sits on with Kevin Durant, criticizes Jordan for leaving the Bulls when his father gets murdered. He criticizes Jordan for retiring. And then he goes back and says, well, it's not about winning rings. It's about longevity. Well, hell, what are you doing now, man? You're doing the same thing you said you're not supposed to do. You're chasing a ring. Which is it, dude? Are you chasing rings or are you not? LeBron is the reason why people don't like him. LeBron's fan base is the reason why people don't like him. Clutch Sports is the reason why people don't like LeBron. If LeBron wants people to like him, here's a quick piece of advice from a 48-year-old grown man. Shut up and just play, dude.
1: Iron, appreciate you, bud. Iron, thank you, man. Appreciate you. Yeah, when he did move the goalposts on Jordan, that was one of those where I'm like, bro, come on. Your whole life has been set up to catch Mike. And now you can't, and now it's not about catching Mike. Yeah, I don't know about that. It's a great call, Iron. Let's go to Jason, who's in Ohio. Jason, thanks for calling, man. You're on Westwood One. Jason, are you there, buddy?
5: Hello?
1: Jason, are you there? Turn your radio all the way down, buddy. I don't want to hear me. I want to hear you.
5: Actually, really quick, I'm not Jason.
1: Okay.
5: This is Ray in Chicago.
1: I don't even have you on my board, Ray, so you go right ahead, my friend. Turn your radio down for me, please.
5: Yeah, I did. I got you. I didn't know I was coming on next. All right. Hey, so here's the thing. That last caller hit it right on the head, but I'll give you one quick thing. Baseball, Roger Clemens kind of did it, if you remember. He'd wait till half the year later in his career and then go join a team. Remember Blue Jays and then the Astros? But I think the thing is with the NBA – one player makes a huge difference in the overall success as opposed to the other sports. And with a guy like LeBron, the last caller was absolutely right. Everywhere he's gone where not only there's other great players, but when he's there, you always hear him telling how they don't have enough. They need to do more. And in the NBA, the players have so much more influence over what the front office does as compared to the other sports as well. So like ring chasing, that's more of a thing where it actually matters because the players' impact on the court and what they do with, you know, the management and telling them, I want you to go get this guy. We need to do more, and it holds more weight. So I'll listen in, and you're doing a great job today. Thanks.
1: Thank you very much, Ray. Appreciate you over there in Chicago. Get a lot of good stuff here from all these callers. I'm loving it, man. See, this show is better when you're involved, and it's not just me sitting in my basement in Des Moines, Iowa, yapping on. It's better when there's more people. 310-840-4910. Do we have Jason in Ohio? Can we go to Jason this time? Jason, you're on Westwood One Sports. He's gone. Mike is in Boston. Mike, how are you feeling watching LeBron go to Philly? Mike? Do we have Mike? Yeah, I got you now, Mike. My bad, man. Appreciate you. How do you feel about LeBron going to your rival?
6: This is actually Bobby in Fort Worth, Texas. But
1: okay.
6: I don't think it's necessarily a ring-chasing problem. I think it's the situation. You know, you're pointing to KD. KD, the situation there was he went to a team that just beat him, so everybody was a little upset about that. When you have guys who haven't won rings, you know, respected vets who haven't won rings, trying to get them a ring, that's not an issue. But with LeBron, I don't think he's chasing rings. I think he's chasing Michael Jordan's rings. So that's why everybody's upset about it. He has his rings.
1: I think you're right about that. No, I think that's spot on. I think in LeBron, and there are people of my age and older who are gatekeeping the ring title that Mike has in the GOAT debate. Because Robert Horry has 9 and Russell's got a whole bunch and all that. But when you're talking about the GOAT, no one's going to include Robert Horry in the GOAT debate. So when there are those that are the Mike versus LeBron debate are always going to side with Mike, and they want to hold up the 6-0 championships, that record. And LeBron has lost some finals. We all know that. And I think that that's a huge factor in all of this. You know, and I think in LeBron's mind, he's still chasing. Maybe he realizes he won't get to 6, and he has to chase Kobe to get to 5. But I think that there's this myth that he's got to get more to compete with Michael Jordan and to get that name. Look, LeBron is, in my mind, one of the three greatest players ever. You know, you can shake up the top three. For me, it's Mike, Larry, and LeBron. Those are my big three. If you've got Kobe in there, if you've got whomever in there, that's fine. Your list can be different from mine. We can still be friends and have a beer. But for me, it's Mike, LeBron, and Larry. It's Mike and then Larry LeBron. That's my big three right there. All right. We got three more to get to. Mike is in Houston. Mike, you're on Westwood One Sports. Thanks for calling, brother.
7: Welcome. You're very welcome. But I'd just like to push back a little bit on Reggie White rain chasing. The Packers hadn't been to the playoffs in a decade prior to him getting there. And it's not like Brett Favre was already Brett Favre. He was a third-year quarterback who'd just been traded from the Falcons a year earlier. So I don't think you can call that ring chasing.
1: Well, I mean, he took a big payday because $4 million, I think, is what his salary was, which back in 93 was a massive salary. But he had a good thing going on in Philly. And whether it was Green Bay or wherever he landed, that's the point. He didn't stay where he was drafted. He didn't stay the homegrown talent. He went somewhere where he thought he'd have a better chance to win a Super Bowl. And that for, you know, God told him to go to Green Bay, or his bank account told him to go to Green Bay. And if it wasn't $4 million from Green Bay, it could have been somewhere else, and maybe history is different. But it's the fact that when players leave a situation where they've either had success, almost had success, or are super talented and have had no team success, and they go elsewhere. And it doesn't matter if you win a championship or not. You're still ring-chasing by a lot of people's standards. And that's what Reggie was doing. It just so happens that it worked out for him in Green Bay. But it's a very good point. Like, Green Bay wasn't a destination until Favre got there and Reggie White made it a destination. Two more. Anthony is in Boston. Anthony, thanks for calling, man. You're on Westwood One.
8: We were getting so close. Yo, here.
1: Yo, go ahead, buddy.
8: Damn it. All right. So everyone was getting so warm and so close, but just missed it. This is the big difference. So if you're LeBron James goes wherever, right, you buy into LeBron James. He doesn't buy into the team. You either buy into LeBron or not. That is the difference. Tom Brady went to the Bucks. He's in the offseason making passes to Mike Evans. You talk about Peyton Manning. He goes there. Look what he did with, what's his name, Thomas. Like, they're working. They're buying into the team. When LeBron show comes, it's either you buy into the LeBron show or the team. LeBron does not buy into nothing but himself. That's why it sticks in everyone's mind. And that's why everyone hates the guy, period, done.
1: Anthony, thank you. I don't hate LeBron. I don't think everybody hates LeBron. I think there are a lot of people who are LeBron fans who didn't want to see him in Lakers purple and gold. And now that he left the Lakers, you can be a LeBron fan again. Or maybe you're a fan of just wherever LeBron plays. I don't think it's safe or fair to say that everybody hates LeBron. Now, he has a share of haters for a lot of different reasons, some political, some ring chasing, some jumping teams, whatever your reason is. You know, I'm not saying you have to like LeBron James, but you have to respect the game. He's one of the greatest players in the history of the NBA, and he himself set the championship mark. Like, he's the one that wanted to get past Mike 6. Not 2, not 3, not 4. That was to catch Michael. Last call on this is Greg in Kansas. Greg, you get the final word on LeBron ring chasing else for it in any other sport.
9: Okay, here's the deal on LeBron. The first problem I had with him is he called himself the GOAT. If he doesn't do that, most people are okay with it. The other thing is LeBron is the moat. He's the mercenary of all time. He will go where it's best for him to win a ring, and I think that's what burns people the most.
1: But what's wrong with that? Let me, Greg, what's wrong with that? If you wanted to quit whatever you do for a living, if you wanted to leave your job for a better job, and then you're there for a while, and you have success, maybe you make some money, win some awards, whatever that job is, and then you're like, you know what? I want a different job, and I want to go somewhere else, and I want to be warm, and I want to live in a state with no income tax. Oh, I want to do this because I'm going to be retiring soon, so I want to go to Los Angeles, and I want to live the L.A. life where I don't have to deal with winter. What's wrong with that?
9: It's a combination. It's him calling himself the GOAT, and then chasing Michael, and then changing what's important. It's just, if he would just, the other guy said early, shut up and play and let his game do the talking, all along, he probably would be in consideration for the GOAT. I'm totally with you, by the way. Larry's number two. If you want to start a team around a player, it's Larry Bird. Bar
1: Greg,
9: none. Hey, thanks for the call.
1: Hey, thank you, man. I appreciate you calling in, buddy. I love Kansas. I lived there for a while, as a matter of fact.
9: Really? Just where?
1: I was in Overland Park, just outside of Kansas City.
9: Okay, I'm in Wichita.
1: Okay, I gotcha. Yeah, we were in KC, downtown Kansas City, for 3.5 years in the River Market, and then we got pregnant twice, and we had to leave.
9: Hey, they know what causes that now. All right, thanks.
1: Later, brother. Hey, we'll come back to this, all right? We spent a lot of time talking about it. Appreciate everybody getting in. We will definitely come back to this. What a fun conversation. Thanks to everybody who got in. Coming up, we're going to go back to the National Football League. Every hour, I'm bringing up an NFL team that I've got 3 or 4 questions about and what those 3 or 4 questions are. Concerns? We're going to go to the Motor City. What do you think the number one concern is for the Detroit Lions? I'll tell you what it is and a few others next here on Westwood One Sports.
0: Breaking news. LeBron James has chosen to sign with the Philadelphia 76ers, joining Jaylen Brown in his final campaign. Can the King add another ring? Westwood One Sports.
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1: Mondo. So this is our second Miley Cyrus song bringing us back from break. This is Chapel Roan, the last time, I think, is what we were doing here. Mondo Hernandez on the ones and twos. Our producer, Will Dalton, is here. I'm Mike Wickett. Follow me on Instagram, TikTok, Facebook, Twitter, and Threads. Even though I think I'm going to stay off Threads for a while. It is a cesspool of hate. Like, it's more negative than Twitter. And I don't know how it, and it's all directed at, like, Caitlin Clark and Taylor Swift. And I'm just like, God, what? Come up with a better life than to sit and trash people for being awesome at their job. I just don't get it. But you can follow me at Mike Wickett on all platforms, at Mike Wickett. Got two T's. Shout out to a couple of new followers that we just picked up, as a matter of fact. Force Field Rob, what's up, brother? Appreciate you. And Don Juan for joining the Twitter. The tweeting. Appreciate it. We are 7 Sundays away from our first full NFL Sunday. Cannot wait. We are back. And so on Sundays, I do the show Saturday nights and Sunday nights here on Westwood One Sports, 7 to 11 Eastern time. Each hour, we're going to pick an NFL team and look at the 3 biggest question marks, 3 biggest headlines, 3 biggest whatevers that I've got for the Detroit Lions. And number one, I'm sorry, that I've got for an NFL team, and this time it's the Detroit Lions. Last hour we did the Rams. Next hour we're doing the Chiefs. And for some reason we're going to do the Arizona Cardinals, but there's a lot of drama surrounding the Arizona Cardinals in the final hour of the show. But the Detroit Lions were 9-8 last year. They finished last in the division. They did not make the playoffs. That, after a 14-win season or 15-win season in 2024, when they lost a playoff game at home to Jaden Daniels and the Washington Commanders. So there are some questions right now when it comes to the Detroit Lions, and let's talk about them. I think the biggest elephant in the room for the Lions, honestly, is Dan Campbell a good head coach? And I know we're on 97.1 The Ticket and AM 1270 in Detroit. But last year made you really wonder, I think. No Aaron Glenn, no Ben Johnson, and the offense looked really odd. I mean, Dan Campbell's old OC had to have the play calling taken away, and Dan Campbell called it, and that didn't work out either. And this team, led by Jared Goff, missed the playoffs.
2: Yeah, I think it made us really hungry. It really did. And even though we had a winning record and we were 9-8, it wasn't good enough. We came in fourth place in our division, and it's really, you know, we came up short in a lot of ways. And finding a way to win our division first, again, get back on top of our division. We had won it 2 years prior, and finding a way to win that division and then see what happens when you get into the playoffs. But yeah, we're hungry, man. We really are. And certainly excited to get after it.
1: And I'm not putting him on the hot seat yet, but I think if Dan Campbell misses the playoffs without Ben Johnson and without Aaron Glenn for a second straight year, I think there's going to be a lot of Lions fans who are starting to wonder who is the brains behind the operation that turned around one of the most dismal franchises in the NFL. It started with that Matt Stafford trade, and Goff comes in, and then the offense gets kicking, and then you've got guys like Jahmyr Gibbs and Amon-Ra St. Brown. Jared Goff knows how good ARSB is.
2: Yeah, he's the best. He really is. And you know, I think he's the best wide receiver in the league. I think he's the only guy who catches with it, runs with it, blocks, does everything. He can do it all, and it's a lot of fun to work with him and to play with him. And the way he works in practice, he makes me want to get him the ball. He makes me want to reward him for all his hard work, and you know, it makes everyone around him work harder. And he's just such a great teammate, great player, great person, and I love playing with him.
1: Yeah, and I don't know if you'd put him in the Justin Jefferson, Jamar Chase class, but if you're going to take the top 5 or 10 wide receivers in the NFL, you have to put Amon-Ra St. Brown in there. So question number one, how good of a coach is Dan Campbell? The guy that likes to go for it on 4th and 6 on his own 17-yard line. Question number two, who's the new Knuckles? David Montgomery gone, salary cutting, cost cutting would have cost him about $6 million, and he wanted to be the man before his clock ran out. We talked about LeBron James at 41, ring chasing. You know, David Montgomery wants to start, wants to be the man, signed with the Houston Texans. And he and Woody Marks are going to be the backfield back there, down there in Houston. So who is the new Knuckles? You have Sonic in Jahmyr Gibbs, who's probably going to be 1.1 or 1.2 in your fantasy draft. He's not getting past 1.4, I know that much. But it's Isaiah Pacheco. And can Isaiah Pacheco do what David Montgomery did for the last few years? And that is be that hammer at the goal line, the guy that gets you the tough yards. Pacheco was that guy in Kansas City until his ACL or his knee injury a couple of years ago. And he was never the same. Didn't have any burst. They brought in Kareem Hunt. They're using all different kinds of running backs up there. So can Isaiah Pacheco be the new David Montgomery? I do like Pacheco's attitude. Here's what he said his first conversation was like when Dan Campbell called.
3: Our first conversation, I was screaming on the phone. Ah, let's f***ing go. I'm ready to go. Put me in. He's like, oh, yeah, Pacheco, what number are you going? Are you going with 10? F***ing right. Let's go. I'm on my way. I'm coming home. So that was the whole adrenaline during the call, and I just couldn't thank them enough for just thinking of me.
1: Yeah, and if it works out, that's a great move. It's a solid move. Pacheco, by the way, said he had some other teams that were interested in his services.
3: Had 8 opportunities to go to different teams. Kansas City was one of them. But once they made that move, I know that I had to look forward to opening up the doors to going somewhere else. And this was the first place I thought of. My father's a Leo. He's a Lion. So we're going far, baby.
1: His father is a Leo, so he knew it would be a Lion. My dad's birthday is in February, so I don't know what his zodiac sign is. I have no idea. So that is a big question mark. And then on the other side of the ball, I think is a massive, massive question mark for the Lions. They're going to have to score 40 a game because, yeah, they've got Aiden Hutchinson, but that secondary is an absolute dumpster fire in Detroit. Brian Branch tore his Achilles last December. Think about how long it takes to recover from an Achilles. 9 months at the earliest before you can start running. So I wouldn't expect Branch to come back into that secondary at the safety spot until October, maybe Halloween, maybe. Kirby Joseph missed 11 games with a knee injury. Dan Campbell says, I do not know. I honestly do not know when Joseph will be back, when he got the most, the most recent update on the condition. And then Terrion Arnold, their first-round pick a couple of years ago, was in jail. You know what happened with Arnold. He basically allegedly organized the beating of a wannabe barber to the stars and a chauffeur for stealing stuff, even though they did not steal anything. They released Terrion Arnold. So that is 3 spots in the Lions secondary last year. It, by the way, wasn't great, but it's 3 spots in the Lions secondary that are now wide open. If you're going to attack Detroit, you do it through the air, right? Because they got some holes over there at defensive back and in the safety spot. So those are my 3 big concerns or questions about the Lions. Who's the new Knuckles? Is Dan Campbell being found out? And then, of course, that secondary that the that the Lions have without Joseph Branch and Terry and Arnold. I'm Mike Wickett. Question, have you ever been fired on your day off? Now, it happened to an NFL player. I'll explain coming up on the other side. It's Westwood One Sports here on a Saturday night, 310-840-4910. Crank up the Lady Gaga.
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1: Just playing the hits. Like, you turn on other shows here on Westwood One, and they're coming back from break with, like, Korn, Metallica, Slayer, some hip-hop, like Biggie, Ice Cube from back in the day, NWA. And here on Westwood One's Sports Night, I'm Mike Wickett, and the image I'm putting out there because of Mondo in Los Angeles is espresso from Sabrina Carpenter. Is that what did I do to you, Mondo? What's that, Will?
2: I did ask for this, Wickett. To be fair.
1: Oh, my gosh. I hear it a lot. My wife works for a radio station here in Des Moines that plays that song a lot. So I do hear a lot. I couldn't name. Has she done anything else, by the way? This has nothing to do with what we're talking about. But has she done anything else? Like, would I know another Sabrina Carpenter song except for that one?
2: Maybe.
1: I don't know. I'm not very cool. I know that much.
2: I don't know. I'd have to put you to the test. I'd have to, like, get a whole playlist together.
1: No, we're good. No.
2: Oh, I could do it.
1: I don't want your iPod plugged in for all of Westwood One sports to hear.
2: It's your loss. Your loss.
1: My bad. I don't know if I love this story because I never enjoy people losing their jobs. You know, like I see Ryan Clark get fired and people are celebrating. Whether or not you like Ryan Clark, I don't like watching people lose their jobs. Especially in this industry. And then this story, Diego Pavia, if you don't know, he was a Heisman Trophy finalist from Vanderbilt. He went to JUCO and then New Mexico State, and then he went to Vanderbilt and was a Heisman finalist last year. Very good college season, 3,500 yards, 29 touchdowns, 272 yards a game. Like, he had a really good year last year. 27 touchdowns, 8 picks. He was a really good player last year. 29 total TDs for Vanderbilt. But he goes undrafted. And he's the first Heisman Trophy finalist to go undrafted since? I'll let you marinate on that. I'll give you the answer here coming up in a minute. But he doesn't run. Like, he's not a mobile quarterback. And he's 5'10". And an eighth. That eighth is very important, okay? Vanderbilt listed this guy at 6 feet tall, okay? So he doesn't get drafted. He's the first Heisman Trophy finalist to not get drafted since. It was the 2014 NFL draft, if you want a hint. I'll give you the answer coming up. He measured in as tall as Kyler Murray and Bryce Young, the shortest quarterbacks measured at the modern combine, okay? 5'10 and an eighth. And he's a very cocky guy. I don't even know if he hired an agent. I think he was going to try to represent himself. And it just is the attitude that Diego Pavia had didn't rub people the right way. And his height didn't rub people, obviously. That's not what you want in your quarterback. I mean, at least with Bryce Young, he was a pinpoint accurate quarterback when he was at Alabama. He was phenomenal playing with all those five stars. And Kyler Murray, not only very accurate when he came out of college, but also had the ability to run. Diego Pavia doesn't have that. So he got signed a couple of weeks ago by the Baltimore Ravens. And the Ravens, as you know, they've got some quarterbacks. They got a lot of quarterbacks in there. You got Lamar. You got Tyler Huntley. Skylar Thompson is there. And they had Pavia, who was there for a little while, like literally a little while

0: and got released by the Baltimore Ravens. How do you get fired when the camp hasn't started? Like, training camp had not yet begun for the Baltimore Ravens. It's like getting fired on your off day.
1: What the f*** you doing stealing boxes for? What, you trying to build a clubhouse? And I know you ain't go out like that.
2: Hell no. They ain't got me on tape. She said they did. Fired me on the spot. Talking about pressing charges.
1: God. You got to be a stupid motherfucker to get fired on your day off.
0: I don't know how you get released when training camp hasn't even happened yet, all right? Now, granted, there's a 90-player limit going into camp. You can't have 91, and the Ravens had to get to 90. But do you cut a quarterback? And as I mentioned, they got four other QBs in there, so I guess it does happen. But I want to throw the real quick question, if anyone can answer this. Has anything ever happened to you like this on your day off? Did you ever get it fired or in trouble with work when you weren't even working? Like Craig and Friday? Like Diego Pavia, who got released before training camp even started? 310-840-4910. 310-840-4910. Do you ever get fired on your off day? Do you ever get reprimanded or told to come in because of something you did when you weren't even working? 310-840-4910. Will Dalton, have you ever been fired or reprimanded by your boss on your day off?
3: I've been very fortunate. I've been very fortunate to not have had that happen to me.
0: Wait, okay. All right. I don't believe I have. Although, a long time ago, I did do something really dumb at a radio station at my first job. On St. Patrick's Day, I decided to have a few extra green beverages when I was young and go on the air. And that was not a very smart move, all right? I wound up going back into the principal's office and had to go to the college and apologize to the college of where I was working because I was inebriated on the air trying to interview this coach. And this school, and no names, none of that, the school that I had to go apologize for being, to be honest, kind of drunk, I had to go apologize to their athletic director and their coach. And that school actually paid for the airtime to have their coach on the radio. And then here I am, I think I was 21 or I was 22, and I didn't think anything of it. I thought Will, you know how it is. You have some beers, you talk to people, you think you're totally fine, but you don't hear yourself slurring through your conversation.
3: Mm-hmm.
0: And that might have been, so it was on my day off, I had to go apologize to the athletic director and to the head coach. My boss was not terribly happy with me, and I've not done that yet. I haven't done that since. It's been about 25 years, 22 years since I made that mistake on the radio. 310-840-4910. You ever had anything happen like Diego Pavia? You got fired before training camp starts. Maybe you got reprimanded. You had to go back into the office. Maybe your off day of school, whatever it is. 310-840-4910. Sean is in Massachusetts. Sean, you ever get in trouble on your day off?
4: Well, it really wasn't my day off. I was at work on a Thursday afternoon, and my wife called me to say that she's in the hospital. So I told work I had to leave, and we were there all night. And I said, I won't be in tomorrow. When I went in on Monday, they said, if that happens again, I'm fired.
0: What were you?
4: No, she had a problem with her gallbladder.
0: Okay. All right. They were going to fire you for taking care of your wife in the hospital?
4: That's what I told them. I said, what if it was one of your family members? You wouldn't leave work and be concerned?
0: Right.
4: And I said, you know, that doesn't make any sense.
0: No, it does not. Well, I'm glad. How long did you continue to work for that company, Sean?
4: About 6 days.
0: 6 days? Did you quit or did they fire you 6 days later?
4: Nah, I waited for my last paycheck and I said, all right, I'm out of here. I waited just until I was getting ready to walk out the door. I walked in. I said, hey, I quit. See you later.
0: Adios. See ya.
4: Yeah. They said, wait. I said, no, goodbye.
0: Was it because of the thing with your wife in the hospital? Was that the final straw? Like, were there other issues, or was it just that one thing?
4: Oh, there were other issues.
0: Okay. All right. You don't have to get into it. I'm wondering, was it?
4: There were other issues with some of the other coworkers and stuff. You know, there were a couple that were related, so they got more preferential.
0: Oh, the old nepotism. I got you. Sean, thanks for calling, man. 310-840-4910. 310-840-4910. Let's go to Beth in North Carolina. Beth, thanks for calling. You're on Westwood One Sports.
5: Hello, Mike Wickett. Hello, Will Dalton. Yeah, so I got fired because I had had my room. I'm a licensed massage therapist of 24 years. I had everything set up in my room, and I took a break. I went over to Harris Teeter and got an energy drink. Came back, and my towels were stolen out of my room. So I was like, who stole my towels out of my room? I didn't say it quite like that, but I thought it was funny to say it like that. But I said it a little loud. I did. I said, who took my towels? Who took my towels? And so the next day, so I finished out my massages that day. They called me in the next day, and they said, we have to let you go. You were too loud in the hallway.
0: Oh, you got called back into the hallway to be told you were too loud in the hallway?
5: Yes.
0: Oh,
5: yeah.
0: My gosh.
5: The next day.
0: Oh, man.
5: So I'm so glad. It was a blessing.
0: What city are you in North Carolina, Beth?
5: Greensboro, North Carolina, where Will Dalton and I'm friends with Josh Graham, too. Just have to admit that.
0: Do you?
5: They're my bud.
0: Are you friends with Will, or are you radio friends with Will?
5: No, we're friends, me and Josh, and I mean, I've been friends with them.
3: The whole North Carolina gang.
0: This is it. I mean, I figure everyone in North Carolina knows each other. I've never been. There are only going to be like nine people that live there,
5: that's
0: right?
5: That's not true. I'm lucky. No, but I am lucky because I listened to them on their own show for years. And then I'm following them, not in a stalking way, but yes, I am friends with them, and I hope Will will back me up on that.
3: It's all a happy family around
0: Beth,
3: here.
0: Beth, have you ever heard what Josh Graham really thinks of Will?
3: Oh, my God.
0: Have you ever?
5: I know their banter. I love it.
0: No, this was yesterday, right before I came on the air. This was Josh talking about Will sitting in the same studio.
6: Speaking of stupid, Will Dalton.
5: I heard that.
0: I know.
6: Speaking of stupid, Will Dalton.
0: Not nice to you, Will. What? This is your boy.
6: Speaking of stupid, Will Dalton.
5: Funny, like banter with Barney and Andy Griffith, I think.
0: That's
5: in
0: what everyone says. They have always said that Josh Graham and Will Dalton are the Barney and Andy Griffith of North Carolina. I have heard that a lot.
6: Speaking of stupid, Will Dalton.
3: That's actually a decent comparison. That's a good comp, actually.
5: They're a lovely pair, you know.
0: They're cute
5: good,
0: together.
5: Yin and yang. So.
0: Beth, you're great. Thank you for calling.
5: Yeah, thanks, Mike Wickett. Bye, Will Dalton.
0: Did she call you Bill Dalton or Will Dalton?
3: I think she called me
6: Speaking
3: Will
6: of stupid,
3: have,
6: Will Dalton.
3: Jesus. I did, you know what? I did have a phys ed teacher in high school call me Bill Dalton.
0: Oh, that's not bad.
3: Yeah.
0: 310-840-4910. Mike Wickett here, Westwood One Sports. Will Dalton is here.
6: Speaking of stupid, Will Dalton.
0: I didn't say that, by the way. I just happened to have it on a hot pad on a key right here.
3: America, he has had that saved all day, waiting for a time to use it, and it just presented itself on a silver platter.
0: So, for honestly, when I get into my studio, I get in here 2.5 hours before I get on the air here in Des Moines, and I listen to the end of Josh Graham's show. He's on before me on Saturday nights and Sunday nights here on Westwood One. And so I'm listening to it, and usually at the end of Josh's show, like at 45 after the hour, he brings me on for a couple of minutes so I can like let you know what I'm going to talk about. And usually if Will or Josh are saying something stupid, I let them know. I was so angry when I sat down in my studio and I talked to Mondo, our board operator. I said, hey, you let me know if Josh wants the crosstalk, because I really wanted to hit him with this.
6: Speaking of stupid, Will Dalton...
0: And I get a text from Will that there's not enough time, and Mondo says not enough time. I wanted to hit Graham so hard with this.
6: Speaking of stupid, Will Dalton...
0: That's your boy hating on you.
3: That's, I mean, to me, it's just a typical day. That's nothing new.
0: Hey, Dan and Kenny, stay right there. We're going to get to you coming up on the other side. Diego Pavia, the quarterback formerly of Vanderbilt. He was a Heisman Trophy finalist, did not get drafted. The Ravens signed and waived him in the last couple of weeks. Ravens camp hasn't even opened up yet. Have you ever been fired on your day off? On your vacation, on your weekend, when you were not working? 310-840-4910. And I'll tell you, the last Heisman Trophy finalist to not get drafted, probably weren't going to come up with this one. I didn't come up with this one. Northern Illinois quarterback Jordan Lynch was not picked in the 2014 draft, and he was a finalist. We'll get to more of your calls coming up. Mike Wickett with Will Dalton.
6: Speaking of stupid, Will Dalton.
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17: If you're looking to get stronger, you don't necessarily need a bunch of heavy weights to do that, at least not to start. Body weight workouts, when you do them the right way, can be really effective. Strength and conditioning specialist Dana Santis told us, with body weight training, you create progressive overload by changing joint angles, adding instability, or choosing more challenging variations of the same exercise. Two other factors driving progressive overload are time under tension and muscular fatigue. That means the amount of time your muscles are engaged during a movement, the slower the movement, the harder it will be until you reach the point where you can't do another rep with good form. You want to stop before you collapse. Also, remember this, pay attention to your breath. So important. Breathe out when you exert force. I'm Dr. Sanjay Gupta, helping you live a better life.

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1: Sunday Night Rave here on Westwood One. I'm Mike Wickett talking about Diego Pavia, the diminutive quarterback who was undrafted out of Vanderbilt despite being a Heisman Trophy finalist. Ravens signed him to a contract, or they signed him to their squad, and then they released him before training camp begins. I don't know how you lose your job in the NFL before training camp begins, but Diego Pavia pulled it off. And so with that, we're asking you, you ever been fired on your day off? You ever been fired? Here's Diego Pavia, by the way, when he was asked at the combine about himself.
2: I'm not too sure how to answer that. I feel like there's a lot out there. But I just want everyone to know, you know, what's true about me is I'm humble, and I get my confidence from my process. And if you saw how much I put into this, you would see where I get my confidence from.
1: Well, people say he's confident, he's cocky, he didn't give great interviews at the combine. He tied Bryce Young and Kyler Murray for the shortest quarterbacks measured at the modern combine, 5'10" and 1/8". Again, he was a Heisman finalist, but now he's going to have to look for another job. He was released before camp. So have you been fired on your day off? 310-840-4910. Dan is in Texas. Dan, thanks for hanging through the break, man. The floor is yours.
3: Yeah, so I heard about this Pavia kid that's 5'10 and 3/8", and I'll just tell you what I know. So I was a high school quarterback, and I'm the same height as him, and I was pretty good. I could throw the ball a mile. I was a fullback, a punter, a kicker. I did everything because I played at a small high school. But the coach didn't like me because I wasn't 6'2" like the other quarterback. So they let him play, and we didn't do that good because they just want – I don't know what it is about coaches in high school, college, and the pros. They don't like you if you're not a certain height. You know, if you're 6'5", 265, you're playing defensive end, they like you. But if you're 6'1", 255, and you're playing defensive end, and you're just as good as that guy – they'll try to move you to linebacker or something. It's just weird. That's how it is. So he got cut because they didn't like him because of that. And everybody knows the Doug Flutie story with Rob Johnson, 6'3 versus 5'9". Doug Flutie would have won at Buffalo, but they didn't give him a chance. So, I mean, I went on and on. Anyway, but yeah, I did get fired.
1: Where were you on vacation? How did it go down?
3: I got fired June the 12th. I was in Oklahoma. I was in sales, and I went on vacation, and I got a email or a text email.
1: What did the company just downsize, or did you do something wrong?
3: They just got upset because I was calling in saying that I was on vacation, and they just got fed up. And
1: Did you take vacation without getting it approved by a boss?
3: No, it was approved, but I was at the casino. I was making more money at the casino, and I think they found out that I was making more money there, and somebody must have said something at the office, and then they got an email that says, "You're fired. Don't come back."
1: But Dan, what do you play? What's your game at the casino?
3: I'm really good at craps. I make a lot of money at craps.
1: How? It's a dice game of chance. How are you good at craps?
3: Well, because the hard 10 pays 7-1. And if you just kind of have confidence in that hard 10 and just sit there and put $100 in hard 10, it'll hit. It does. But you have to have confidence. Just like a football player has to have confidence that his receiver is going to be there. Yeah, if you're scared, it's not going to hit. So
1: tells the dice to land on 5-5.
3: Something like that, yeah. You got to feel it.
1: All right. I got you. Dan, thank you for calling, man.
3: Hey, thanks for taking my call. Thank you very much. It's a good show. Thank you very much.
1: Thanks. I'll see you at the casino. I'll be in the poker room. 310-840-4910. 310-840-4910. Kenny is in Mississippi. What's up, Kenny? You're on Westwood One Sports.
4: Hey, how's it going?
1: Not bad. You ever been fired when you weren't working?
4: Unfortunately, I have. And to make it even worse, it was over the phone that I was actually terminated.
1: What did you do?
4: Yeah, see, I'm a nurse, been a nurse for 30 years, and I had agreed to pick up a shift to cover a shift for another nurse. On a particular unit, had actually gotten a phone call from him, from the staffing development person wanting me to pick up the shift, and I asked her to just text me the details. She did, and I agreed to pick up the shift to cover on the unit that I was assigned to on a regular basis. So I took the shift on my day off, went in as scheduled, and when I arrived at the facility, the shift was already covered. There was already a nurse in place to take the shift.
5: Yeah, day off.
4: So, right, my day off. I agreed to pick it up to help out the unit that I worked on. I wouldn't have taken it any other place. I agreed because of the people that I worked with, primarily. So I take the shift. I go in. It's covered. So with it being covered, I leave. I go to the house. Actually, I go to the poker room.
5: Yeah, hey!
4: Right. But so that being said, I get a text the next day saying that I needed to contact my supervisor, and I did. And when I phoned and contacted them, they let me know that because I had agreed to pick up a shift and didn't actually cover the shift, that they were going to terminate my employment.
5: That's not cool at all.
4: Absolutely not. Well, the thing is that they had assigned me to another unit. Just a total lack of communication. And they turned, like I said, it was terminated over the phone. I had a meeting with the upper management at that point because I've been a nurse for a long time, and you're terminating me based on this. I go in, meet with them. They have to give me my job back because of the way that it was done. I had it in text writing, what I was covering, what I agreed to pick up, everything. So they hired me back long enough for me to make a phone call to get a job at another facility. And, of course, I gave them my notice and terminated my employment myself there. But I was actually terminated over the phone on my day off.
5: Oh, my gosh. That's awful.
1: Well, Kenny, did you get an, are you still employed now as a nurse?
4: Yes, I am.
1: Listen, we need more of you. Thank you for what you do. You guys are on the front lines and have gone through a rough period, but we need more of you. So thank you for what you do. Appreciate you, Kenny. Nurses, teachers, firefighters, police, EMTs, we need more of you, all right? 310-840-4910. Let's go to Matthew in Arizona. Matthew, thanks for calling, man.
6: How you doing?
1: Doing all right. You ever been fired on your day off?
6: Okay, so, yeah, so I was working for a company that it had about 12 finalists, and they were picking two. Like, basically, you get hired there, you're there till you retire. And I was one of the finalists. I was there for maybe a good 4 or 5 months, something like that. And I come into work that morning, and I'm getting in the truck, getting ready to leave. And the boss comes in and says, "Hey, Matthew, what are you doing here? It's your birthday." And I said, "As a matter of fact, it is." He says, "Well, you don't work on your birthday. Go on home." I said, "You serious?" He says, "Yeah, go on home. You're good."
5: Yeah.
6: I go home later on that day, you know, I'm still farting around at the house. And then I get a call from corporate saying that they didn't like something in my background, whatever it was, terminated me on my day off on my birthday.
1: You got fired on your birthday? That is cold, yes, brother.
6: God.
1: Oh, yes. My gosh.
6: Yes. That was a cold one. I heard you guys on the rig coming up and driving right now. I had to pull over and give you guys a call and tell you about this one.
1: Matthew, yeah. That sucks. What birthday was it? Like, how old were you when you got fired?
6: Let's see. I'm 47 now. I was 41.
1: Okay. So that was not that long ago. That was like during COVID. You got fired on your birthday during COVID?
6: Yep.
1: Oh, my gosh.
6: Yep. Absolutely. I didn't even throw that one in there. Yeah.
1: That's awful. Well, Matt, dude, thank you for calling in, man. Appreciate you. Happy belated birthday or early birthday. Thanks for calling, man. Yep, Diego Pavia got let go before the Ravens camp actually opened. Have you ever been fired from your job when you weren't at your job? 310-840-4910. Let's go to Pittsburgh, Pennsylvania, and talk to Ed. Ed, you ever been fired while you were not working?
7: It was on the day I called off.
1: Wait, say that again?
7: It was on the day that I called off. Well, me and a coworker, me and her, we started dating, and we went out the night before.
1: Oh, boy.
7: So she said, "You're going to call off the next day." It was a car dealership, and I was in sales. And so when I woke up quick about noon the next day after I called off, my car wouldn't start. So I actually took it back to the car dealership I worked at, and had the service department fix it. And my boss caught me in the service department. And then I got fired on the day I called off.
5: So if you never took your car to your work to get fixed, you would not have been fired.
7: Correct. But, I mean, I was still off work. I called off.
5: You did call off. Like, I mean, it's a day. It doesn't matter if it's your birthday, your anniversary. You have to get a colonoscopy. You called off, and it was approved, right? Like, nobody was angry. You're allowed to call off.
7: Yeah, but then I took my car to work to have them fix it on the day I called off.
5: Did you have fun the night before with your lady friend from work?
7: I did, yeah. We dated for about 6 years after that.
5: Oh, well, damn. Okay. All right. So that, was it worth it?
7: We don't date anymore. I'm a happily married man now. But, you know, thank God my wife don't listen to this show.
5: No, she probably doesn't. Although, with the music that Mondo is playing, we're starting to attract more female listeners. So, you never know. She could be out there listening to Westwood One. Ed, you're great, man. Thank you for calling in. Appreciate you. That's great. Oh, boy. Yep, Diego Pavia, let go. Days before a Ravens. Because, like, we got, like, 5 or 6 NFL training camps that are open right now. You know, we had rookies a little bit last week, some veterans for some teams like the Rams and the Cardinals, a couple other teams. Tuesday, everybody is in. Training camps start in the National Football League for everybody. Everybody reports Tuesday in the NFL. We're back, baby. We are back. We're getting there, all right? Last word on this goes to Paul in Massachusetts. What's up, Paul? You ever been fired while you weren't working?
8: I got expelled from Northfield Mount Hermon, my postgraduate year, Northfield, Mass. And I never heard such an angry, they call it ostentatious or snobby or arrogant attitude. And the dean says, yelling at me, "I'm expelling you." And I said, "Sir, did you hear me? My Jeep broke down. I was out in Bear Hole Mountain. It took me 12 hours to get back. I'm exhausted. I can barely walk. I'm dehydrated. My parents are terribly upset." And then my dad took the phone, the county commissioner, Richard Thomas, and I never heard my parents talk like that. So I didn't get expelled. But as a young kid, it was traumatizing to be treated like that. They call it entitlement entanglement. Then they explain it away. And my dad ripped him a new one, the county commissioner. I went right back to Northfield, Mount Hermon. Beautiful place.
5: So you were hunting. You got expelled, but then unexpelled on the way back?
8: No, I'm not hunting. I was riding. I had a 4x4 Jeep, and I went.
5: Oh, okay. I got you. I got you. And
8: I broke my drive shaft because Woody put an L82 350 Corvette motor in a Willie's Jeep and didn't make a big enough rear end. So it blew up the pumpkin. No, it blew up the pumpkin. I was 12 miles out when I was traumatized when I got back after hiking for 12 hours, and that's when I got screamed at. Then they said, "This is ridiculous," and put me back in school.
5: God. Being lost for 12 hours, that is a whole story in itself, I'm sure.
8: Yes, sir. Hey, Mike, the other night when you said you got the morning shift and then you were done and you could see your kids, I had something similar where I had the night shift and I was able to see what you saw. And it's funny the difference between your perception and what other people may think, you know, the love of a parent versus the misperception view of tainted lenses. So it's a great story what you told. You're a really wise man.
5: I don't know about that last part, but I appreciate that. Although, Will, thank you for calling, Paul. Will, did you get that on tape? Can we record what he called me a wise man. Can we make sure we run that drop? Because, you know, I got this one.
9: Yeah, speaking of stupid,
5: Will Dalton. Oh, but if you could get Paul calling me a wise man. You know, yesterday I told the story. We're talking about LeBron James, you know, taking a new gig, a new job, and I'm not comparing myself to LeBron, but I was at a rock radio station. I'm in Des Moines, Iowa. I did the morning show on the rock radio station for 5 years, and this opportunity came up to work here on Westwood One Sports and do the weekend show on Saturday nights and on Sunday nights, and I jumped at it. A, it's kind of like LeBron wanted to, you know, like LeBron loves to play basketball. I love talking on the radio, and I've talked on the radio for over 27 years, 26 years. I have to go back and do the math, but it's the thing I love to do, and I've worked in sports talk, I've worked in news talk, and I've worked in rock, and my favorite thing is to sit in front of this microphone and hear people like Paul
1: or Ed or Matthew or whoever that call in and want to jump in the conversation. I absolutely love it. This is my passion. It's what I've wanted to do my entire life. And when the opportunity came up to go from rock to do it back to sports talk here on Westwood One, and I don't have to wake up at 4 a.m., which means I can see my kids every morning before they get on the bus to go to school, it was a no-brainer. So if LeBron can keep playing basketball and have a chance at a championship, and he doesn't have to carry the entire load like he did in L.A. because everybody was getting hurt, if LeBron can join a team that's really good and make it easier for him to do what he loves to do the most, I applaud him. And I get, like I said, I wake up every morning between 6:30 and 7. I used to wake up at 4 a.m. to go do the morning show. Now I get to sit here and do my favorite thing in the world. I'm a sports nerd. I've always been a sports nerd. I have a Green Bay Packers tattoo on my shoulder. I worked at a sports talk station in Ann Arbor for 7 years, in Milwaukee for almost 10. I did some sports talk in Kansas City, but I was on a news talk station. But sports has been my favorite thing. And I got not only a chance to do my favorite thing again, but I also get to see my kids in the morning before they start their day or go to school or whatever it is. So, Paul, I appreciate that very, very much, man. I wouldn't say I'm a wise man. I'd say I'm a pretty fortunate guy. I'll tell you that. Coming up, life's all about tough choices. It's time for this or that. Will Dalton putting my feet to the fire. We're going to make some tough choices coming up next here on Westwood One Sports.
0: Breaking news. LeBron James has chosen to sign with the Philadelphia 76ers, joining Jaylen Brown in his final campaign. Can the King add another ring? Westwood One Sports.
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23: A better life with Dr. Sanjay Gupta.
24: As a parent, when you send your kid off to school in the morning, you know that they're going to be learning, they're going to be spending time with their friends. But new study out of UCSF found adolescents are spending an average of 70 minutes of their school day on their phones. Now, some kids will say they need their phones to help with schoolwork, but this study found that they were spending the vast majority of their screen time on TikTok, Instagram, and Snapchat. Not really apps that you're going to be turning to for homework help. Now, the study's lead author said, don't blame kids for using their phones at school. Teach them how to resist them. Focus on what they'd get by putting them aside rather than what you're taking away. Explain how phones could hurt their academic performance, and also remind them of this. Nothing takes the place of real face-to-face friendships. I'm Dr. Sanjay Gupta, helping you live a better life.

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1: All right, time to make some tough choices. Life is all about tough choices, and our producer, Will Dalton, is going to fire up this or that and make me choose one or the other. What do we got here, Will?
2: We're just going to go all over the place here, starting with this. Would you rather attend a party or host a party?
1: Ooh, attend. Attend. A, I don't have the cleanup is, the prep is none, all right? Attending a party means if I have to bring something, fine. I'll bring my 12-pack of Miller Lite or a bottle of wine, depending on what kind of party it is. And then I can leave pretty much whenever I want. You know, I don't know if it's like a dinner party with cards after. I don't know. But I can leave whenever I want. And then the cleanup is just my plate. I don't have to do the all that other stuff. The benefit to hosting the party, though, you don't have to leave your house, you know, in theory, unless you're hosting it somewhere else. But you don't have to leave your house. And you set the rules up for everything, like when to arrive. You can say everybody's got to be out by 11. Like I host our neighborhood poker night. I'm next to host. And I have to set the rules of when people have to get the hell out. But it starts at 8 o'clock on Friday. So I'm the one that's all the guys in the neighborhood, we rotate through. And it's my turn to host. But I would much rather attend a party.
2: Would you rather see a game won on a Hail Mary or a buzzer beater?
1: I've seen a lot of each of those. I mean, the Hail Mary is just, they're both dramatic as hell. For a championship, like Super Bowl game seven, like that.
2: I'm going to say
1: the Super Bowl. I'm going to say the Hail Mary because it's up in the air. It's longer. Usually Aaron Rodgers was really good at them.
2: There it is.
1: So
2: there it is.
1: I'm going to go with the Hail Mary over the buzzer beater. But the buzzer beater is always great. I mean, you know, that buzzer beater when, Vanderbilt, Villanova, Carolina, like that was one of the great finishes in college basketball history. God. Can we find that highlight of your Tar Heels getting
2: Please
1: beat?
2: Please don't. Mondo, don't do that.
1: Mondo will not. Go, he's going to go find Chapel Roan, all right, or Espresso, but he can't find Vanderbilt's buzzer beater over Carolina?
2: It brings back a lot of bad memories. Oh, man. Next on the list. Do you prefer sauce on the side or on top, like mixed into the food?
1: Depends, man. It totally depends. Like, I don't want pasta sauce on the side. I want that right on top. But if I'm dipping a chicken nugget, I don't want you to cover my nuggets in sauce because that creates a gigantic mess. I don't want to use a fork for my chicken nuggets, so I want to dunk them in whatever sauce I have the opportunity to. So it does depend on the food for sure. I don't know if that's the answer you were looking for, but there's no right answer there. Like, who wants pasta? That,
2: maybe
1: who
2: that's
1: wants
2: not the
1: pasta with marinara in a bowl next to you?
2: It's kind of an open-ended question. I'll wear that one. Would you rather owe somebody money or owe them a favor?
1: Oh, owe them a favor. Okay. Absolutely. Owe them a favor. I owe some favors to my neighbors. My studio here, the door frame broke because the house has shifted since we bought. You know, it's hot here in Iowa. So, like, the door, it just moved like an eighth of an inch, but it cracked my door frame. And I had two neighbors over a couple of days ago who were here helping me because I didn't own a Dremel and I didn't own a nail gun. We had to take off the entire frame of the door in this studio that I'm at in my basement. And we had to redo it, put in a brace, all this stuff. So I owe those guys favors. I'd rather do that than owe you money because I don't have any. So I can help you with, like, your landscaping or the rock you need moved or help you carry stuff or, like, you need me to babysit your kids for an afternoon? I can do that. I just don't want to. I don't want to go into my. I mean, Will, I'd have to go into my gambling fund, and God knows, we're not doing that. No.
2: Early morning or late night?
1: ever since I stopped doing the morning show on the rock station here in Des Moines, I've had more late nights. Like, I get to midnight a lot more than I used to. Because I was always in bed by, like, 9, because I would wake up at 4 from my previous gig, or I'd be asleep by 10, get my 6 hours, and be good to go. I liked that shift. Like, a lot of people don't like doing the morning show. Will, you ever done mornings at your station there in Raleigh?
2: I have.
1: It's not fun waking up at 4, but it's the most fun shift, I think, to do. But I'm at the point now where I prefer not waking up at 4 a.m. I think somebody once asked me, would you go back to doing mornings? I said, well, I would do it, but can I have another option? Can I do 7 to 11 p.m. on Saturday nights and Sunday nights? Yes, I would much prefer this shift, as a matter of fact.
2: I think I'm with you. I think in radio specifically,
1: yeah.
2: I found that I like late night. God knows I've got my fair share of it. I'd rather do late night. I think I would.
1: People don't know that Will produced Josh Graham's show before mine.
2: Yeah.
1: And then he's here for this show. And then he's also doing John Mallory's show when we're Johnny Ballgame. And you did Lund's show last night. Mondo, are you doing the 11-hour shift like Will, or are you out of here when we're done?
3: No, I'm done when you're done.
1: Okay. Yeah, Mondo's doesn't put up with that 11-hour bull crap. That's just you, Will. You're the only one.
2: I'm the crazy person. Would you rather watch a movie in the theater or stream it at home?
1: I'd rather watch it in the theater. But I go back to, I'm a cheap ass, and I've got a 70-inch television. So if I sit my chair really close, it kind of feels like I'm in the movie. But I feel, I haven't seen The Odyssey yet. I know you and Josh have seen, and Spider-Man comes out. I feel like I'm cheating myself if I don't see those movies on a bigger screen. I know people say you got to see The Odyssey and IMAX. I don't love IMAX. I think it's too loud for me. Like, maybe I'd wear an earplug, but the movie theater is great. It's just so damn expensive. Like, we don't take our kids to the movies unless my mother-in-law offers, because she'll pay. It's like our three kids plus me, my wife, they all want popcorn. They all want, it's like $100 to take kids to go see Smurfs. And it's just, it's so expensive. So when I go to the movies, it's usually me solo, and I still spend $30, $35 there.
2: All right, this is the last one, and this one actually has a third option that I just thought of. Would you so it's a this, that, or the other.
1: We'll I love it.
2: That.
1: Yeah.
2: Art museum, history museum, or science museum?
1: Art is out. Okay, I don't get art. I don't understand art. You know, like, the one piece of art I have here in the studio, I did a Green Bay Packers puzzle, and I glued it.
2: Yeah.
1: And I glued there it, and go. My wife ripped into me. Like, she's like, you're not gluing a Packers puzzle. I said, yeah, I am. I glued it, and I framed it. Okay? And it was hard, because every piece on the board was the exact same, and there's a lot of white in that Packers G. So art is out. I'm not a big history to me would be the winner, because I love history. Yeah. Military war history was a class I took in high school many years ago. I love documentaries about World War I and World War II and probably World War III if it's coming. Who knows? I love history when you can get into the Civil War and all that kind of stuff. So History Museum would be number one for me.
2: There you go.
1: Is that it?
2: That's it.
1: All right. Good. That gives us time to talk about this ridiculously stupid thing out of Japan. Japan is a human refrigerator. It's literally a human refrigerator. Imagine a fridge that's on four wheels, metal sides, a glass door, and inside, you sit down, and there's a drawer under you and a shelf above you. It is an effort to keep people cool, as temperatures are now at unprecedented levels. There have been people are dying because the heat is hotter. Energy is the hottest this planet's ever been. Japan has been hit hard. The country had to create a new word for when temperatures pass 40 degrees Celsius. They've decided now to develop a refrigerator called a personal cooling box. It's a large box standing over 2 meters. I don't know what that means, with a seat inside. When you sit inside this human refrigerator, you are blasted with cold air from the top and back of the appliance. The aim is to cool your body down in less than 10 minutes. The air is around 5 degrees. Do we really need this? It costs $9,000 or 1.5 million yen and requires no installation. It's got wheels. According to the website, it costs about $1 an hour to power and run because that's how hot it is in Japan right now. One of the things I loved about the World Cup is people coming from Europe to the United States and discovering air conditioning. Because they didn't have air conditioning. They don't have air conditioning in a lot of those countries. And you come here and you're in Kansas or you're in Houston or you're in Dallas or wherever. And it's so hot. And we're used to it because we have AC. Do you know the heat index where I'm at right now is 116 in Des Moines, Iowa? It's 116 outside right now in Des Moines because of the humidity. Maybe I need one of these Japanese cooling boxes to go sit in.
2: I'd be afraid to get stuck.
1: Right? Wouldn't you be a little worried about that? We're going to hit another NFL team. How about the Kansas City Chiefs? The top three concerns, questions about the Chiefs going into camp. That's next. Mike Wickett with you. Will Dalton, Mondo Hernandez here. One more hour to go on Westwood One Sports.
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2: Happy Sunday, Funday night. Final hour of the program. John Mallory coming your way an hour from now. Johnny Ballgame. Mondo just playing the hits. What every dude in the country wants to hear. Venga Boys. We like to party. I used to be a DJ, not a club DJ, but a DJ that did weddings and things like that. And that was my era, was playing that right there. Hopefully your Sunday night is going well. We're having a lot of fun. 310-840-4910. 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And he's brought it back. 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And you know what?
4: 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Classic. We are back. 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
2: 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Football is back. 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
4: We are back, baby. We are back. We are back. Classic. We are back. That's we right. are back.
2: And I am going to make sure that every Sunday when I'm on the air, and I do this show Saturday nights and Sunday nights, 7 to 11 Eastern time, we are going to preview an NFL team with three or maybe four questions that we've got about these teams. Earlier we did the Rams and we did the Lions. You can listen to that podcast when we're done here, wherever you get your podcast. It'll be on the Westwood One app or Spotify, wherever you get your pods. So now, how about the Kansas City Chiefs? Interesting team, the Kansas City Chiefs. Because there's still this aura around Kansas City that if Patrick Mahomes is healthy, that this is a Super Bowl contending team. I'm not 100% sure about that, but I do know that they're a lot of fun to watch when Mahomes is in that lineup. And he is... And cleared, Mahomes has been cleared for training camp, which began this weekend for the Kansas City Chiefs. And Mahomes is happy that he's able to now go.
5: It's kind of always just been the plan, you know, like just looking at the dates, and there were certain checkpoints I had to get to this point. And this is just another checkpoint on the schedule, you know. And so you have to continue to work. It's not like it's over and I'm just going to be able to play a game tomorrow. It's you got to continue to work and get better and better and go throughout practice and prove to the coaches, prove to the doctors and everybody that I'm the same quarterback I was before, if not better. And I can go out there and take care of myself and win a football game.
2: You know, a couple of weeks ago on the show, we had a conversation. And Will, I don't remember if you were working or not, but I'm going to ask you, do you still look at Patrick Mahomes as a top four quarterback in the NFL?
6: Yeah, I do.
2: Okay.
6: I do.
2: Well,
6: until I'm proven otherwise.
2: I don't know what your favorite stat is, but I feel like quarterback rating is a good one. It's kind of a generic one that people use, like Stafford, your MVP, had the highest quarterback rating last year. Goff was 2, Dak was 3 last year. Do you know where Patrick Mahomes ranked in quarterback rating last year?
6: Ooh. Maybe. Was he in the top 7, 8?
2: Keep going.
6: Lower?
2: Keep going.
6: Some 10?
2: Keep going.

0: 15.
1: Keep going.
0: Oh, my God. 18?
1: Keep going.
0: 20.
1: Keep going. Patrick Mahomes was the 23rd highest rated quarterback in the NFL last year. And Drake May was first. I misspoke. Drake May was one. Stafford was two. Goff was three. Then Lamar, Josh Allen, and Jordan Love. There's your top six. Now, again, if you don't like quarterback rating, that's okay. I'm just using it as a generic, you know, where's the bar? A year ago, or two seasons ago, he was the 16th highest rated quarterback in the NFL. So I'm not telling you Mahomes is getting worse. I'm telling you the production from Patrick Mahomes is getting worse. He went from 16 to 23. He was behind Tyler Shuck, Jackson Dart, C.J. Stroud. Caleb Williams was right there at 22, one spot ahead of Patrick Mahomes. Baker, Jacoby Brissett, way ahead of him. And he finished a tenth of a point ahead of his teammate now, Justin Fields. And if you watched Justin Fields play football last year, you know he sucked. I don't think Patrick Mahomes sucks, but I'm a little bit concerned that the Chiefs aren't doing enough to make Patrick Mahomes an elite quarterback again. And again, this is quarterback rating. Not everybody believes in quarterback rating. Some people like QBR, some people like EPA. You don't want to get real analytical. PFF rankings get super deep. But rating is a pretty general quarterback statistic that tells you the success of your signal caller. So Mahomes' knee has to be number one when it comes to concerns or questions about the Kansas City Chiefs. And Mahomes himself, obviously, excited to get back because last year, that was not a good year for KC.
2: It doesn't feel different in the sense of like what happened last year, because that happened last year. It's a brand new year. If you win the Super Bowl or don't make it, if you don't win the Super Bowl, you're in the same spot and you're coming to kind of do it again this next year. I think it's just the longer break. I think you can just tell guys are more excited to be back in the building. You know, we've had a lot of short off seasons, and so having that extra 6 weeks, it sounds awesome until you're in the middle of summer. You're like, man, I really miss football. And so I think just seeing the guys around the building, especially this last week, as guys are kind of filing back into Kansas City, you can tell guys are really pumped to get back out here and play football.
1: Mahomes and I have that in common. We both really miss football. That's pretty much all Patrick Mahomes and I have in common. But I also miss football, just like Mahomes, who was asked about what he actually has to work on this season coming into the 2026 campaign.
2: Yeah, I think it's just about getting the ball out of my hands. Obviously, I like to make the big play happen, and sometimes I won't take the short one, or I won't take the first read because I'm trying to make a bigger play happen. It's getting the ball out of my hands, making plays like that happen, and then whenever the deep ball is there, you have to hit it. Like, at the end of the day, that just comes down to me throwing the ball and giving guys chances to make plays. It doesn't always have to be perfect, but give guys chances to make plays downfield. And so if we can do that, as well as the running game that I'm excited for, I think we can get back to being a dynamic offense.
1: I think that answer is applicable for Patrick Mahomes and also for Caleb Williams. You know, the things that you know, we know Mahomes can do it. I think Caleb Williams also is kind of the same boat that Mahomes is in. You don't need to play hero ball every single snap. Take what's easy. And that's what Ben Johnson is working on in Chicago, and I believe that's got to be something that's concerning Andy Reid, and they brought back Eric Bieniemy as the offensive coordinator. Is Mahomes has to take the easy stuff. You know, you don't have to throw the ball 25 yards down. It's cool if you can, and you can hit Rashee Rice or Travis Kelce or whoever over the middle, but there's easier stuff in there. You can do death by a thousand paper cuts until you get that safety to come up, and you're not playing against too high every single time. Because remember back in Mahomes' career, he was lighting everybody up deep. Now he had Tyreek Hill, but he was lighting everybody up deep. And then the league's like, and this is not just Mahomes, but everybody. Every team, every defense plays a lot of too high. You get a lot of two safeties, so the deep ball is taken away. That's kind of nerfed Patrick Mahomes a little bit. Now it also, when you're playing against Mahomes without a healthy Isaiah Pacheco, and you're playing against Kareem Hunt, and you're playing against all these guys that aren't stud running backs, you really don't have to worry about that running game very much. A, Andy Reid doesn't love running the football, and B, there's not a lot of talent in that running back room. So that brings up question number two about the Kansas City Chiefs. Question one, how healthy is Patrick Mahomes? Question number two, did they find the running game they have so desperately needed when they signed Kenneth Walker to what I think was a terrible contract? Because this is not a guy who's going to give you 300 touches and stay healthy for 17 games. He had his best year because he was playing with Zach Charbonnet, and they were splitting the carries. I hope I'm wrong for Chiefs fans' sake, but Kenneth Walker's been an injury-prone running back for his entire career when he was in Seattle. But he goes and wins the Super Bowl MVP, gets the big payday, and even Patrick Mahomes knows that maybe he ran the ball a little bit too much last year.
2: I plan to be able to do everything I did before. I've been moving around and doing that stuff, but I'm going to obviously try to take care of myself a little bit better than I did last season. I think I ran a little bit too much last season in general, so I'll try to be better with that. And then if all else fails, just give it to K-9 and let him just go out there and work.
1: I don't know if Mahomes is going to get back to throwing 5,000 yards and 50 touchdowns like we saw earlier in his career. I just think those days are gone. Not that he doesn't have the ability. I think defenses take it away. I really don't like the personnel that Kansas City has for playmakers for Mahomes. I mean, Rashi Rice has not been able to stay healthy or out of jail the last few years. So I worry about, you know, when Rice is healthy, he's great. He's a top 15 wide receiver in the NFL. We haven't seen it enough. He had the ACL injury, not his fault, but the ACL injury, the street racing thing, the smoking weed while on probation thing. Doesn't seem like a very smart wide receiver. You know, the Hollywood Brown thing didn't work. Xavier Worthy has not been what you would call Worthy's. I'm going to say Worthy. That's stupid. He's not lived up to being a first round pick. I mean, he's still faster than everybody in the National Football League, but he also weighs less than I do. And I'm a string bean. I don't think Xavier Worthy is the number one they were looking for. And then their third wide receiver is Tyquan Thornton. I mean, that's not exactly murderer's row. That's not exactly Jamar Chase and T. Higgins, all right? And Kelsey. If you play fantasy football, Travis Kelsey was a tight end, PPR tight end 3 last year. But when you watch Kelsey play real football, it looks like he's running in mud. Now he's a married man, so who knows how that's going to change. But getting that extra help in the backfield, I think, will help Patrick Mahomes. And if Walker can stay healthy, then I think that's going to be massive because they can run so much play action. He can dump it off to Walker and go. Like there's more there when you're not relying on one-legged Isaiah Pacheco or Kareem Hunt carrying the rock for you. Mike Wickett here on Westwood One Sports. We're previewing with three concerns I have for every NFL team. This hour, it is the Kansas City Chiefs. And the third question that I have, what's this defense doing? What is going on with this defense? They traded away Trent McDuffie to the L.A. Rams. Jalen Watson gone. Their top two corners are gone. They used their first-round pick. They moved up to get Mansoor Delane, who is a good player, but you replace Trent McDuffie, who is arguably a top two, top three cornerback in the National Football League, and you replaced him with Mansoor Delane, who right now is dealing with an injury. He's got a big red Q next to his name. He's questionable. They did use another first-round pick, part of the trade, to snag defensive tackle Peter Woods. And I love this answer. This kid came out of Clemson. He's 6'3", 310 pounds. I mean, when you get to Chiefs training camp, which is north of Kansas City, they run out of their little facility and then down a hill, and he loved doing that, man. I like this answer.
3: It's a dream come true. I mean, I've seen a lot of videos of guys, you know, trotting down the hill and stuff like that, and, you know, I just never really thought that it would be me, you know, coming up, you know. So, you know, it was a dream come true. I was thinking about practice when I was coming down the hill, you know what I'm saying, because I was just excited to get out here. That's a dream of his own.
1: They paid George Karlaftis big money last year. He got you 6 sacks. Chris Jones just turned 32 years old. His sack total has gone down. Nick Bolton's a good player, but I don't love what I see on the defense from the Kansas City Chiefs. And Steve Spagnuolo, the defensive coordinator, he's a very good defensive coordinator himself. Like, the Chiefs have had some good defenses. I just don't know if there's enough. I just don't know if there's enough there for Kansas City to make a real run in a very good division. I mean, your starting corners are an injured rookie named Mansoor Delane, and Legarius Sneed. He's 29 years old. He was there, and then he left, and then he came back. A little concern on that defensive side of the ball for the Kansas City Chiefs. So those are my three questions about KC. Mahomes' knee, running the football. Can Kenneth Walker stay healthy for six? I'll even give him 15 games, but can he stay healthy for 17 games? And then that defense. Again, you got rid of your top two corners, and you brought him in with a retread, and you replaced him with a retread and a rookie who's injured right now. And that division is so good. I am so high on the Chargers. I know a lot of people are. I'm high on the Chargers. The Broncos are really good. Raiders aren't there yet, but they're rebuilding. Raiders are going to upset a couple of teams this year. I'm not saying the Raiders win 9-10 games. Raiders are going to win about six this year. There's going to be one of those games where you're like, how'd the Raiders do that? We shall see. Mike Wickett here, Westwood One Sports. Coming up next, it's Sunday, which means we rank stuff. Top five of where are we going to go? Could be sports, might not be. We rank stuff. That's next. You're on Westwood One Sports.
4: 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LeBron James has chosen to sign with the Philadelphia 76ers, joining Jaylen Brown in his final campaign. Can the King add another ring? Westwood One Sports.
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0: It's Westwood One Sports Night with Mike Wickett.
1: It's been this kind of night all night, Will. Just a bunch of music that... This is what sports fans crave, the Katy Perry. They crave the Venga Boys. They crave the Miley Cyrus. You're crushing it over there, Mondo. The tallest Latino in all of talk radio. Just crushing it here on Westwood One Sports. My buddy Alex once said to me, Wicket, you have an uncanny ability to power rank anything. And I'm like, oh, well, thank you very much. I take that as a compliment. So on Sunday nights, we like to do a little segment here called Rank Stuff. We're going to go around the room. It could be sports, could be anything. But we're going to go around the room, and we're going to let Mondo Hernandez, our board operator, the man on the ones and twos, playing the hits for you tonight. Mondo, you get to rank five things. Where are we going today?
2: Okay, so my list of five things is, it was pretty tough to get a list together, but you mentioned this earlier in the show. Chess.
1: My daughter, I got an email. I have a 7-year-old daughter, and she's on the autism spectrum. She's autistic, and she really wants to learn how to play chess. And so I sort of teach her, you know, she's a high functioning girl on the autism spectrum. So she's, you know, does very well in school, and she wanted to learn how to play. So I'm like kind of teaching her how to play. I get an email today from my wife. My daughter is starting a chess club, or she's joining a chess club on Monday. I had no idea this was happening, but I'm kind of excited about it, Mondo. So I'm excited to see where you go with this.
2: That's really cool. Yeah. Actually, I started a chess club back in my younger years.
1: Did you really?
2: Yeah. So cool. Here we go. Top five chess openings.
1: What?
2: Yes.
1: This right here is as niche as it possibly gets for a ranking. The top five chess openings. I love it.
2: Yeah,
1: this is going to, about eight people listening are going to understand this.
2: Now, this is for me, for my list. All right, my top five.
1: Yes.
2: Okay, so number five, we have the Danish Gambit. That's e4 to e5, then d4. Then you take d4, followed up with e5. No, sorry, c5. Now, it's a good opening, but it's very aggressive, high-risk, kind of chaos opening. I don't play that way. But,
1: okay, aggressive player?
2: No, I try not to be unless we're in the mid game. Then
1: all right,
2: So number four, I have the Italian Open.
1: Right.
2: This
1: yeah.
2: is e4 to e5. Then you bring out your knights, knight f3 to knight c6, and then you bring up your bishop, bc4, and that's going to be it's great for learning new openings.
1: Right.
2: It develops your pieces to come out of the. Come out, you know, your knights and your bishops as well. Mm-hmm. That's pretty cool. Really good.
1: Yeah. Will's following this, I'm sure. Will,
3: I'm
1: are you following?
3: I'm so lost, you
2: take
3: guys.
2: Notes. take notes, Will.
3: I'm just waiting my turn.
2: All right, number three, we have the Sicilian Defense. Now, this is the E4 to E5. This is very simple. You're playing, if you're white, you're playing a very defensive game. It's most competitive opening that I've used.
1: Okay.
2: Now, number two, this one I hate the most because it's very hard for me to defend against, the Queen's Gambit.
1: Good show. Really good show. Great show. That move, that was a fantastic series.
2: D4, D5, and then C4. I've been to chess tournaments. I've never seen anybody with a big cowboy hat and a knife at a chess tournament. Never happened in my life.
1: How much chess have you played in your life, Mondo? I think that's fascinating.
2: A lot. I mean, I played as a kid. I think I learned when I was in kindergarten, and then picked it up again in sixth grade, and then started a chess club. And
1: were you in high school? Was there a chess club you were part of?
2: No, there wasn't. Unfortunately, I wish there was.
1: But you still played it throughout high school.
2: Yes, I did.
1: Dude, that's cool, man. Yeah, I like that.
2: And then number one is Raul Lopez. E4 to E5, knight F3, knight C6, bishop B5, threatening the knight there. It's great for deep strategy and planning for your games. So, those are it.
1: Got all that, Will?
3: It's all up in the old noggin.
1: All there,
3: it's
1: all there right it is. Here. Yeah,
3: didn't miss a beat.
1: Will's only got 17 more hours in a row. He's working here at Westwood One, and then he's going to get done and go play chess. And he's going to use one of those openings from Mondo. I like your list a lot, Mondo.
2: Thank you, sir.
1: All right, Will. What are you ranking today? Is it chess openings? Did he steal your thunder?
3: No.
1: Okay.
3: The top five athletes I would like to have by my side in a bar fight.
1: Oh, okay.
3: Yeah.
1: All right. Okay. Do you get in a lot of bar fights? Are you that guy at the bar?
3: No, I am not that guy. I have never been that guy. I've never even been in a fight before.
1: I mean, your nickname around here is Roadhouse, so
3: it is.
1: Like, I wonder how many bar fights you've been in. I've only been in one where I was at a bar, and it was in the middle of the day. It was in Milwaukee. We had not been to the Brewers game, but there was a daytime Brewers game, and this group of people, they were on the dance floor. Yes, dance floor. And I walked up to a guy who had, like, a broken leg. He had, like, the boot on. And I made a joke, because at the time, the Brewers had a second baseman named Ricky Weeks. And I walked up to the guy, and I said, and they were up, they were obviously boozed up. And I said, hey, man, you remind me of Ricky Weeks. And he punched me in the face.
3: What?
1: And my boys, like, all the five dudes I was hanging out with, my crew, they saw it happen and came flying to the dance floor. And everybody went outside.
3: That is incredible.
1: I just stood there kind of shell-shocked. I'm like, did I just get punched in the face for making a joke? Did my loud mouth finally get me punched in the face? Anyway, sorry. Who do you want by your side?
3: Okay. Number five is where I put Shaq.
1: Yeah.
3: He's a little slow. Like, he's pure mass. He's a human shield that can... You know, I can let him do his thing while I hide behind him, but he's a little slow, a little bit. Next on the list, though, this is where I go Conor McGregor, believe it or not.
1: He's got one good leg right now. You don't want one-legged Conor McGregor?
3: Let's just pretend this is prime Conor McGregor.
1: So Conor McGregor, 2010 Conor McGregor. Got it. Okay.
3: Yeah.
1: Got it.
3: Yeah.
1: Not the one-legged version of the notorious MMA that we saw hurt himself a couple of weeks ago. Got it. Okay.
3: Now there is going to be a size disadvantage here, potentially, but he's a proven fighter. He's quick as a cat, and he can take people out before they even know what happens. So that's what we got in there.
1: Record, Will, size does not matter. Like, do you know who you really want? You want guys that were high school wrestlers. Those dudes might be 5'5", but they are thick and they are strong. They know how to take people down. Like, people who wrestled in high school or college, they're fantastic to have by your side in a bar fight.
3: So at number three, this is where I put Wimby. This is where I'm going to put Wimby.
1: Yama?
3: I mean, do I even need to explain? He's 7'4". Like, the reach on this guy.
1: Yeah.
3: Like, yeah, there's not a lot of mass to him, at least not yet. But he's going to, like, the reach is going to be an ultimate weapon.
1: And he's shown that he will absolutely throw an elbow at your throat, like he did in the Western Conference Finals or the semis against Minnesota.
3: He's got some torque.
1: Yeah.
3: He's got some torque. And not only that, he's got a high center of gravity, so he's tough to reach.
1: Yeah,
3: so that's good.
1: Yeah.
3: Number two is where I put Aaron Donald.
1: Smart.
3: Just strength, explosiveness at close range. And then number one, I take it up a notch with Myles Garrett.
1: I mean, if you can roll into a bar with Myles Garrett and Aaron Donald, and then you yap until a bar fight starts, you're going to be pretty safe.
3: Just size, explosiveness. It's almost like Myles Garrett's like having two different fighters in one. Like, he's that strong. Let's do that.
1: I do not want Aaron Donald to come back, but I know he's going to. And I say just because I don't want the Packers and Rams to play on Thanksgiving Eve with Aaron Donald on one side and Myles Garrett terrorizing Jordan Love. I do not want that. That is a nightmare to think about. All right, ranking stuff here on Westwood One Sports. I'm Mike Wickett. Mondo Hernandez, Will Dalton here. I went to the National Football League because I'm just on this NFL high right now. Because we're 7 Sundays away from a full slate. And the top 5, this is my list. Yours can be different. The top 5 NFL teams that did not make the playoffs that are likely to make the playoffs coming up this year. Does that make sense? Will, does that make sense?
3: Yeah, I'm with you.
1: All right. Number 5, the Minnesota Vikings literally had the worst quarterback room in the National Football League. They were dead last with Brosmer, Carson Wentz, and 9. They had the worst quarterback rating in the NFL, 32nd overall, and they still were 9-8, and they were not that far out of the playoffs. Kevin O'Connell is a genius. If he can get Kyler or Niner, if they can get adequate, and I mean 15th best quarterback play, then the Vikings are going to be in the playoffs. Number 4. I'm not sold yet. We just talked a lot about him, but I believe when you get MV Pat back under center, you get Eric Bieniemy back as the offensive coordinator. You sign Kenneth Walker. I think the Kansas City Chiefs should be back in the playoffs. The AFC is so good, though. There's a couple other teams coming up in the AFC on this list that I think are going to make the playoffs, and I don't know who's not going to make the playoffs. It's crazy. But I got the Chiefs at number 4. Number 3, the Dallas Cowboys. Should I buy into this hype? There's a lot of hype around new defensive coordinator Christian Parker. You know, they made all those moves. They brought in Quinnen Williams last year using one of the picks in the Parsons trade. I think Caleb Downs, the safety out of Ohio State, was the best safety, the best football player in this most recent draft. And they're the opposite of Minnesota. Dallas, offense explosive. CeeDee Lamb, George Pickens, Javonte Williams, Dak Ferguson. It's that defense. Can they be 15th in the NFL? I think they can, and I think they get in the playoffs. So they're my number 3 team that didn't make the playoffs last year that I think can get in. Number 2, the Baltimore Ravens. Healthy Lamar. Zay Flowers is a lot better wide receiver than you think. There's no more tight end confusion because Isaiah Likely is gone. I still believe that Mark Andrews can be a top 12 tight end in this league. They're going to get Madubuike back on the defensive line. They got Jesse Minter in as a new head coach. The emphasis will be on the defense. You still got Lamar. You still got King Henry. He's still going to be ragdolling people. I think the Ravens get back in the playoffs. My number 1 team from last NFL season that did not make the playoffs that I think gets in, the Cincinnati Bengals. You get a healthy Joe Burrow. And this is, again, all of these are predicated on health. We all understand that. But you give me a healthy Joe Burrow with Ja'Marr Chase and T. Higgins and Chase Brown back there. And then on defense, they have added so much. Again, we could have this conversation about a lot of NFL teams. Can you just be adequate? Can you be an average defense? The Bengals were historically bad last year on defense. They add Sexy Dexy in the middle. They bring in Boye Mafe from the World Champs. They added a safety as well. I do believe that the Bengals will be back in the playoffs, and that's the team I feel the strongest about. So number 5, Minnesota. Number 4, Kansas City. Number 3, Dallas. Number 2, Baltimore. And number 1, Cincinnati. Which is interesting because I also like the Pittsburgh Steelers, and I'm not sure 3 AFC North teams are going to get into the playoffs. So maybe I got to rethink my Pittsburgh Steelers take. That's Rank Stuff. Mike Wickett with you here at Westwood One Sports. We got Johnny Ball Game coming your way in about 25 minutes. It's been a very, very busy, busy show. Thanks to everyone who has jumped in. We got one more segment left here on Westwood One.
0: Breaking news. LeBron James has chosen to sign with the Philadelphia 76ers, joining Jaylen Brown in his final campaign. Can the King add another ring? Westwood One Sports.
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20: Across the country right now, at this very moment, there are probably arguments taking place about who's doing more of the housework, the homework, the shuttling of kids from this activity to that. It's true. By and large, women do more of this than men. But doesn't have to be that way. And if you and your spouse can level that playing field, it's going to make both of you and your kids happier. Psychologist Yelena Ketchmanovich says this might be how you get there. As hard as it might be at first, try to think of your partner like a teammate, not an adversary. Learn how to do some of the chores your partner does to get a better understanding of how much effort something takes. And finally, take the time to acknowledge what the other person is doing, and every now and then, even express your appreciation. That'll go a long way. I'm Dr. Sanjay Gupta, helping you live a better life.

0: It's Westwood One Sports Night with Mike Wickett.
1: It feels like we've been at a rave for a lot of the show, or like a club for young people. A lot of the show. Who is this anyway? Who, Mondo, who is, what chick did you bring us back with?
2: This is a Yeah Yeah Yeahs, but it's a remix.
1: It's, okay, I see, if it wasn't there, I would have known the original. Thank you. Yes, that makes total sense. Mike Wickett with you. Final segment of this hour. John Mallory coming your way from Boise, Idaho. Johnny Ballgame will be here. The strangest NFL offseason story has been what? Like, it's not the Myles Garrett trade. All that kind of came out of nowhere, but you get why Cleveland was doing it. Maybe Ty Simpson getting drafted 13th. But you understand why the Rams are doing it, long-term thing. The strangest NFL story of this offseason to me has been a holdout by Jacoby Brissett. All right? I think he was like 1-11 last year as a starter. He's been a journeyman, and if you're a fantasy player, Jacoby Brissett might have won you a couple of games last year. The guy threw 50 passes a game because their running backs, I mean, that running back room was so destroyed last year by injury. Maybe that's why they drafted Jeremiah Love. But according to Mike LaFleur, not Matt LaFleur, Arizona's head coach is Mike LaFleur, that is his brother, the head coach of the Packers and the head coach of the Cardinals are brothers. But according to Mike LaFleur, whether you were thinking it was going to be Jacoby Brissett or Gardner Minshew or Carson Beck, the rookie they drafted out of Miami, he kind of put the kibosh on that and said, look, it's going to be Brissett.
3: He'll be with our ones. How about that? And the plan is to get this offense as good as we can be and peaking at the right time for him to be the starter on September 13, yes.
1: All right, so that's the plan. Because Jacoby Brissett, our long national nightmare is over. He was only going to make like $4 or $5 million for this upcoming season. That's not starting quarterback money. So he held out. And I think I saw what he get. Will, was it $15 million? With a chance to get to 20 right. If he hits some incentives or whatever. Yeah. Brissett did meet the media today.
4: Oh, yeah, man, I'm ready to go out and play. You know what I mean? My like I said, my mind's racing, my heart's racing still, too. But, I mean, with these things, it's never a timetable, you know? It's just a matter of when, you know, whether something happens or it doesn't happen, you know? And, you know, glad it's over with, and now it's onward.
1: Yeah, by the way, it is always a matter of time. That's a lie. It's always a matter of time. Because you want to, there's no way the Cardinals, look, the Cardinals are not going to win a lot of football games this year, okay? I don't know if you've seen their schedule. We went over this yesterday. It is absolutely brutal what the schedule makers did to the 3-14 Arizona Cardinals. Now, they happen to play in a very, very good division, okay? But that division also happens to play another really, really good division. They play the AFC West. So you get the Cardinals in the NFC West, where they have to see the Rams twice and the Niners twice and the Seahawks twice. But they also have to play the Chiefs and the Broncos and the Chargers. They get the, like, listen to this schedule, man. The Cardinals open week one at the Chargers, then Seattle. At the Niners, at the Giants, the Lions, at the Rams, the Broncos, at Dallas, at Seattle, the Rams, at Kansas City, Washington, Philly, then their bye week to prepare for the New York Jets. Arizona could be 0-13 going into their bye. And Jacoby Brissett will not be starting at that point. That's when you give the football to Carson Beck. And maybe you do it the week, 2 weeks prior when they play Washington. But that is as brutal as it can possibly get. And this is a 3-14 team for a reason. You know, they've got Trey McBride. He's great. Michael Wilson surprised a lot of people last year in the second half of the season. Marvin Harrison Jr. has been an absolute bust since he was drafted 3 years ago, fourth overall. They stupidly took Jeremiah Love. And this is not a knock on Jeremiah Love. Jeremiah Love's great. But when you're a 3-14 team not ready to compete, the last thing you do is take a running back top three. That was the single dumbest draft pick of any pick of the NFL draft. Shout out to our listeners in Arizona. I love you. But when you're trying to build a football program, a football team, when you're trying to establish, you know, a path to greatness, the last thing you do is add a running back. You don't add it first, okay? You didn't get your quarterback in the draft. Carson Beck's not your quarterback of the future, most likely. Third-round guy. He's 26 years old or 25 years old. He's old. He was in college forever. Like, your quarterback is in next year's draft. Arch, Dante Moore, Lenora Sellers, whoever your guy is, C.J. Carr, whoever your quarterback is, he's in next year's draft. But you don't start by adding Jeremiah Love the same offseason you signed Tyler Allgeier with James Conner coming back and the fact that you've got Trey Benson, who you drafted a couple of years ago. This season for Arizona should have been used, or should be used, to figure out who the running back should be going forward during this downtime. Not spending a valuable third overall pick on a running back. Should have been a tackle. Should have been somebody on defense. Should have been something that's foundational. You sprinkle the running back in at the end, man. You don't add the running back first, especially in that division when you're not going to be anywhere near the top for a couple of years. You got the Super Bowl champs, the super team, and a team coached by Kyle Shanahan. Like, you're in trouble in Arizona to win a game this year. I don't know what their over-under is, but it's not very good. And now you're going to bat with Jacoby Brissett as your quarterback. He's going to throw for a million yards, but he's going to throw a million picks as well. It's just how the offense is going to go. And speaking of the offense, Brissett says he doesn't even know the offense yet. Well, that's what happens when you hold out.
4: Oh, hell no. I think we just ran all day one plays out there for me today. So I got a long way to go. But again, like I said, I mean, I'm willing to put the work in. Obviously, you know, after this night of sleep that I do get, I'll go back to 3 hours of sleep for work purposes now. It's training camp. We're all learning. It's first time in this offense. So I'm not naive to understand that it's still a lot of work to be done.
1: For Jacoby Brissett to learn this new offense. And LaFleur comes over from the Sean McVay staff. He was with the Rams. So you're going to see a lot of pre-snap motion. You're going to see a lot of under center. You're going to see a lot of play action. I don't know who the tight end behind Trey McBride is. It shouldn't matter. But because Trey McBride should, you know, get his 100 targets again. And I hope for Cardinals' sake that they can turn Marvin Harrison Jr. into a really good wide receiver. Boy, he would sure end the streak of great receivers out of Ohio State, wouldn't he? Which is amazing because Maserati Marv was so much fun to watch when he was in college. You know, next year, Jeremiah Smith's going to be a top five pick. He's going to start the streak all over again. We had Carnell Tate, who went number four to Tennessee this year. So Arizona's a real mystery, man. And I know they didn't have any other... I believe Carson Beck will be your starter midway through. But they've got so many running backs. And their head coach, again, Mike LaFleur, says that the depth they've got with all four of those guys is a good thing.
3: One of the coolest words outside of consistency that coach hears is depth. And so that's a good thing right now. Unfortunately, a running back room, hopefully not this year, but there is an attrition there at times because of the pounding those guys take. So you want to be able to divvy that thing up. Now, you can't have everybody up on game day because of obviously the roster limitations right there. But if we can split it up, keep it fresh, have a third down back, like, we're not at that point, but that's the perfect world. And we'll see what's the best thing, you know, going into September.
1: I mean, it's going to be, I don't even know. I mean, one of those guys has to get traded, right? Like, you can't have three startable running backs and Trey Benson. We don't really know what Trey Benson is. He's not been able to stay healthy. Maybe that's what Trey Benson is. But they got to make a move. They got to trade one of those guys, right? James Conner, Tyler Allgeier. They got to do something and trade one of those guys. By the way, Jacoby Brissett, he's all in on Jeremiah Love.
4: But obviously being able to be here and watch him, practice and do his thing, obviously I see why we paid him $50 million, that's for sure.
1: $50 million for the rookie running back. I think, Will, maybe you can check on this. Isn't he the fourth or fifth? Isn't Jeremiah Love the fourth or fifth highest paid running back in the NFL, and he's yet to take a snap in this league? See if you can find that out for me, please, Will. Because I think that where he gets slotted and what you get paid, and when you're a third overall pick, you make really good money. And as we know, running backs generally don't make really good money. Now, there are certain coaches in this league that I scratch my head and wonder, how do they keep getting jobs? For example, Matt Nagy. I have no idea how Matt Nagy keeps getting jobs. Okay? I'm very worried about the development of Jackson Dart because Matt Nagy is the offensive coordinator in New York. Nathaniel Hackett's the same way. Like, how does Nathaniel Hackett keep getting a job? He's Mike LaFleur's offensive coordinator in Arizona. Here's what he had to say. This is not a good soundbite if you're a Jeremiah Love fan. Here's what he had to say about Jeremiah Love.
5: I mean, he's definitely a rookie, and as we've talked about, and he'll keep growing every single day. I'm very excited for him. All those guys, not just him. I mean, he's definitely a rookie.
1: You don't really want to hear, oh, he's definitely a rookie, which means, again, very early in camp. You can't take anything that comes out of camp very, very early in camp. But that doesn't sound like a real glowing endorsement, okay? He's definitely a rookie. Will, you got those numbers? Did we lose,
6: eighth
1: Will?
6: Eighth highest paid running back in the league.
1: Jeremiah Love is?
6: Yeah, and the first this year, like just in a yearly basis. He's the highest paid this year.
1: He's the highest paid running back in the NFL?
6: In 2026, on a yearly basis.
1: I would have thought it would have been McCaffrey or Saquon or one of those guys who got that second or third contract. Oh, my goodness. But he looks like a rookie, which means he's making mistakes. And again, it's the first week of his first training camp, okay? By the time we get to the middle of August, he'll pick up his assignments. He'll know which way, you know, it is to get to the bathroom. He'll get all that taken care of, but that's not something you really want to hear.
5: Yeah, I mean, he's definitely a rookie.
1: Yeah, okay. All right. I mean, the only thing worse than that is when you turn on the radio and you hear this.
2: Speaking of stupid, Will Dalton.
1: That's really it. That's kind of it. God. That's kind of it.
6: What a way to cap the show.
1: I don't think John Mallory is going to treat you the way Josh Graham treats you.
2: Speaking of stupid, Will Dalton.
1: I don't think he'll do that, but I have no idea what he's got coming your way. But Johnny Ballgame is coming up on the other side. Thanks to our friend Mark Farzetta for joining us from Locked On Sixers. If you missed that, you can podcast it. What a fun show today has been. Thanks to our board operator, Mondo Hernandez, spinning the ones and twos, taking us out with whatever this is. Our producer, Will Dalton. My name is Mike Wickett. John Mallory, Johnny Ballgame, taking you through the rest of the night. Have a fantastic rest of your Sunday. And I'll talk to you next week here on Westwood One Sports.

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0: Lionel Richie, if you're listening, this one's for you. Johnny Ballgame, John Mallory, your Sunday night guy. Nice to have you guys back. Whether you're listening on the app, on the website, on an affiliate, on your phone, wherever. Appreciate you guys for taking us in another opportunity, you know, for me to talk stories and take your calls and have some fun as we get to a really interesting time of year, right? It's so close. And nerds like me, training camp, it's okay, that's football season. I'm interested in camp stuff. And it's one of those times, man, it's right there. I'm going to be all over the board tonight. We got a good crew for Westwood One. One, never underestimate your opponent. Expect the unexpected. Two, take it outside. Don't start anything in the bar unless it's absolutely necessary. And three, be nice. Will Dalton, we call him Roadhouse. Roadhouse, appreciate you producing this edition of Westwood One, and hope things are well, and hope you're interested in your Panthers this season, Roadhouse.
1: Man, it is good to be here with you. We are this much closer to football season, dude. This much.
0: Roadhouse.
1: We're almost there.
0: Roadhouse. Uh-oh. Good stuff, man. Nobody ever wins a fight. Just remember that, no. Brother. Gonna have some fun tonight. Our board operator checking in. Oh, he's a good one too. TCU. He went to school. He's a Baltimore Ravens fan. Peyton Lodge checking in. Peyton, we got calls. We'll take this, next 5, 6, 7 hours. Appreciate you as always. And let's get after it. Peyton Lodge, go Ravens.
2: Go Ravens, man. Hard to be a Raven fan out here in California where the Rams are the Super Bowl favorites. But, you know, it's tough. It's all right.
0: Does anybody wear Charger gear around L.A.?
2: No, not at all.
0: Like you never see it?
2: No, I see a Tampa Bay Lightning bolt more than I do see a Charger bolt out here.
0: Yeah, right. All night we are here. 310-840-4910. You guys, and, you know, we all love sports. And sports are stories, guys. You know, you tell stories and you pass these stories on. They live in your family. The time Grandpa saw the Red Sox win in 04 when he was in his 90s. That's a pivotal moment in his life and your family's story. Part of the reason we do this, part of the reason I love just telling sports stories, because that's all it is. You know, drama, stories, greatness. You know, the drama, like I said, and like the stories growing up. You know, I remember my grandpa told me about Y.A. Tittle. He was a Y.A. Tittle fan. You know, I didn't see Babe Ruth play. Nobody did. You know, listening to this right now. And you didn't have a TV in your pocket to catch Wilt Chamberlain's 100-point game in Hershey, Pennsylvania. Nope. You had nothing until, a newspaper maybe 2 days later? But that was okay. Didn't matter. You had, you know, Grandpa's lap. He told you about Joe DiMaggio. You said, hey, you're a Mickey Mantle fan. Son, you never saw Joe D. I love hearing Bob Costas tell that story on the Ken Burns baseball doc, which I've seen, obviously, way too many times. That's part of it. That you rely on the nostalgia of the older generations to tell you, hey, he did this. I saw that. You know, Bo Jackson in the Kingdom. I saw that, Sonny. Oh, wow. You know, and you know, they didn't even have, like, obviously YouTube, but games weren't even on the internet because, there wasn't an internet. And those were the gatekeepers. Your dad, your brother, your grandpa. You know, if you didn't see it, you know, someone did or knew someone who did. And you relied on that.

0: And that's where I'm going, starting this thing off, Johnny Ball Game on Westwood One. And you don't care what I think about the 76ers in the regular season. You don't care that, oh, Boston's in trouble. You shouldn't from me. So I'm not taking that route. You can listen to everybody else, probably even do it better. But for me, with LeBron, what's different? What I was talking about before, that's different. Everybody in the room has seen him play. Multiple generations of NBA fans at some point in their life watched, cheered, booed, bet, lost, won, hated, loved him. We all share LeBron. And no other basketball player, for my money, I can say that regarding. One, he had the advantage of technology. Let's not lie. Michael Jordan's games weren't all on TV probably until, what, 5-6 years into his career? You listen to Johnny Redcar on the radio, right, Chicago guys? You know this. Like, speaking of MJ, you know, my two chuckleheads here, Lloyd and Harry, you know, Peyton and and Roadhouse, they never saw Jordan. They didn't. And if they not even Wizards Jordan. They didn't. They don't remember it. Like, and I know we've all seen The Last Dance. Nobody's seen it more than me. I hope. Come Fly With Me. I got that with a Sports Illustrated subscription in 1988 and watched that VHS probably more than Fast Times at Ridgemont High when I was a teenager. Watched Michael Jordan Come Fly With Me on repeat. These two yahoos were Lloyd and Harry. They never saw him play. And I know you got YouTube and you got The Last Dance and it's legit, but you still don't remember the emotions when Michael and the Bulls were down 0-2 in a series against the Knicks, or Michael going into the game 7 in 98 against the Pacers. You know, the first series, 91, when he finally got his title, and it took him forever. The narrative on Jordan, guys, from like 87 to 90 was he's a ball hog. He only gets stats. He's all about this and that. He can't win. Winning is for Magic and Bird and the Bad Boys, not for Jordan. He had to spell that crap. And yeah, I get that's detailed. That's documented. But even Michael Jeffrey Jordan, you rely on your dad. Like, I know, you know, Peyton Lodge, your dad, hell, he probably knew Michael Jordan being famous, but your dad's a big sports fan, Peyton. I'm sure he told you all about Jordan, correct?
1: Yeah, he told me he was pretty good.
0: Get off it. You're still mad because I called you Lloyd or Harry. I can't decipher the two. But guys, everyone in the room has seen LeBron play. And it's at different phases. I mean, I was there. I remember watching a high school game on ESPN. St. Vincent, St. Mary's. And guys, again, games weren't on the internet then. There was an internet, barely. But you didn't get games then yet. No phones, no TVs in your pocket. So if you were on ESPN in prime time, for a high school player, it was a really big deal. And I'm sure a lot of listeners right now, you remember doing that with LeBron. You remember that buzz. You felt it. You lived it. And I'm not the only one, I promise you, listening, that remembers opening night. Sacktown, Bay Area, and back down. the first game. I remember Sean Elliott was broadcasting it. Go back and look it up. Sacramento, first game of his career. So I was there the whole way, like a lot of us. But then take Roadhouse. Roadhouse probably doesn't remember LeBron, Big Z, and like Larry Hughes and Mo Williams going to the finals in 07, getting swept by prime Tim Duncan. Roadhouse, do you remember the 07 finals?
2: I mean, I'm a LeBron guy, so I actually do remember that.
0: How old were you? That. How old?
2: Oh, man. 07, I would have been 11.
0: Okay, you're there. You're there. Peyton Lodge, do you remember the 07 finals?
3: No.
0: Okay, yeah. All right, so that means you are Lloyd Roadhouse, and for now, Peyton's going to be Harry.
3: I literally good just stuff. Got Sounds a haircut. Good. How am I Harry?
0: Slippy, slappy, swami, Peyton. Knew it started with an S, though. But, so for example, making my point, I love these guys. So, Roadhouse remembers LeBron, his first series, his first finals. Peyton doesn't. Peyton's probably first memory of LeBron, maybe it was when he went to Miami. Like a lot of people listening, it's cool. You weren't alive. You were too young. You were playing with Star Wars and He-Man figures, whatever they were playing with then. I get it. You weren't following LeBron, but at some point, you did. Some people listening don't remember him outside of being a Laker. Shockingly, he was a Laker for like 8 years. Kind of went quick. And then there's people that caught on with Miami. People that caught on with Cleveland part deux. Like at some point, it's not the case with any other player where you lived it, you felt it, you booed him. I'm sorry, but if you're booing the bad boys in The Last Dance, come on, man, that was 40 years ago. And you're not. But you're booing him live on TV in a game you're watching or there. And that's what's crazy. Multiple generations. We all share LeBron. And I don't give a rip where he went. I really don't. Philly will be cool. It's fun. Am I way more interested in the NBA regular season now? Hell yes, I am. So, great. But I'm not going to get into the dynamics of the starting lineup. Although it's awesome. Don't get me wrong. I could. But it's Sunday night. I got truck drivers. You want stories? Let's take calls. 310-840-4910, Johnny Ball game. But we all share LeBron. There's no folklore. Grandpa, I saw him too. The guy played so long and is still playing. I mean, you got a guy that's 100 years old right now, hopefully listening. He was 77 when LeBron started playing. If he's 100 years old right now, that guy remembers watching Joe DiMaggio. If he was born in 1926, hell, remembers Ted Williams, all those guys. He might even remember the tail end of Ruth. And he saw LeBron play. And he saw LeBron play for 25 years, man. Staggering. And then there's a kid that's 7 right now. He doesn't even know it yet, but he will become a lifelong Philadelphia 76er fan this year. And he'll follow LeBron, and he will, at 7 years old, start to watch LeBron play. And when that dude gets hopefully to be 100, he'll say, I saw LeBron play. And it'll be even more freakier. Playing 24, 25 years at that level. We all get him. Love him, hate him. I don't care. It's you. It's your emotion. But he's ours, man. We all, everybody in the room, we've seen him play. I don't got to tell, Roadhouse Dalton about the dunk contest between Michael Jordan and Dominique Wilkins. Actually, no, I do. Because he doesn't remember that. And I was bitching when the dunk contest was like one of the top 10 sporting events of the year when it was Michael and Neek. It was crazy good TV. Let's get to Big D, Dallas. Take a call here. Jack in Dallas, you're first up tonight with Johnny Ball Games. Diamond Jack, what you got, man?
4: I don't know why you glazing LeBron so bad, but you need to change your trajectory immediately. You think he going to be remembered more than MJ, the GOAT? The reason why MJ is remembered, because what he did on the floor is what was important. Not anything outside the floor. It was what he did on the floor. You say they won't remember. They won't remember it.
0: Jack.
4: They won't remember LeBron. That's my name.
0: What is Jack. It? Dude, I didn't say
4: why
0: that.
4: What you're saying
0: Jack.
4: Isn't important. It's because LeBron James is a great player. His stats, what he did on the floor, is important. That's what matters. Other than that,
0: Jack.
4: Nothing else does. But you speak about Jordan like he isn't the reason
0: Jack.
4: Why the NBA is what it is today. LeBron did not change the game the way he will be remembered. Yes, sir.
0: Thanks for the call. First off, and there's a Jackie boy everywhere. Here's the deal, dude. Why can't we have a conversation about LeBron without the defender of the Jordan throne stopping what he's doing, grabbing his phone, and calling in and being off? That was a bad take, Jack. Hit the road, Jack. Thank you, Peyton Lodge. And I'm all kidding, Jack. You're a great guy. Appreciate you listening. Call any day. But no, dude, just because I'm saying that we all share Bron doesn't mean I'm saying he's better than Jordan. I never said that once, guys. But Roadhouse, did I? If so, man, you can pull my throat out and push me in the lake.
2: No, I'm going to keep being nice. That's what I'm going to do. Because you didn't say that at all. This was
0: all
2: about stories.
0: Okay. And nobody cares about Jordan and LeBron, do they? I mean, Jordan's apex. When Jordan was at the top of his mountain, in my opinion, was a little bit taller than LeBron's. But LeBron's mountain is a hell of a lot wider, right? He's played for 25 years. Michael quit on his team. What, twice? I know he quit once to go play baseball. Quit the sport. And then he quit in 98 and came back again. He was the best ever. The defenders of the Jordan throne. How dare you talk about LeBron? No, it's Jordan. Like, LeBron's not playing the Celtics. He's not playing the Thunder or the Spurs in the finals. He's playing the ghost of Jordan. He's playing Jack, who, no matter what, it's going to be MJ. 310-840-4910. My name, Johnny Ballgame. Westwood One Sports. 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

0: game Sunday, literally. That's all we're playing the rest of the night on into the morning. Sublime. Peyton Lodge, board operator, Roadhouse Dalton, producing. Great first segment, guys. You know it's going to be a good show. I don't know if I could say that for real, but you know you had a first good segment, I think. And keep it up, guys. 310-840-4910. Some funny stuff. College football week one opening Saturday is embarrassing. And I hate saying that. I defend college football, and that gets harder and harder to do. But week one, LSU Clemson. Love it. Imagine if Kiffin loses that game, by the way. He probably won't. It's in Baton Rouge. I love LSU this year, like everybody. But just what if? Oh, that'd be big. But I probably won't. But, I mean, what else am I sinking my teeth into? It's a really tough opening Saturday. And I don't need to go over the games. It sucks, guys. And this is telling me that, all right, and I was hoping with the expanded playoff, I was hoping that this would be fixed. That week one, like, seriously, like, can we get, like, 8 really good games? Like, 8. You're playing, what, 136 teams now? Slippy, slappy. So, I mean, 70 games? You can't get 8 really good ones against Powers, Blue Bloods, and stuff? I thought, hey, you can lose that game and still go dancing. I was thinking, oh, the new non-con is going to be bitching. And this is my week one? I mean, it is Stinky Sullivan. And I get it. I think I do. Coaches don't want to risk losing, especially in this era. And I'll tell you why. Coaches don't want to face this. They don't know what the hell they have. So it's so much easier. I mean, Ohio State's bringing in Ball State. Might as well call them Lollygag Tech. It's a preseason game. I saw a G6 coach at Media Days last week say he had 82 new players. They have like 105 on a roster. 82. I say this every year. Nobody listens. Never gets any steam. I'll finally know someone listens to me when I start hearing everybody else talk about it. Maybe they do. But to get rid of this embarrassing opening Saturday, we'll all watch it. Who cares, right? I'll watch Ohio State rip up Ball State 100%. Can't wait. I'm excited for it. I'm an idiot. But think about it like this. Camp's going to start in a week. Less than that, college football, they're getting started here in a week or so. And they'll play for a month. And they won't face anybody else that they don't play with, shower with, training table with. They won't see anybody else until the first snap week one. Guys, college football's getting way too big for this. It's too important every single week. And I'll say this right now. If you ever have a question regarding college football, why isn't this? Why is that? If you ever do, fortunately, the answer is always the same in this sport. Money. That's the entire reason something is good or something isn't. Money. And I'll get to that in a second. Are you kidding me? But like, for example, yeah, my other job, I do afternoons on KTIK Sports Radio, The Ticket, in beautiful Boise, Idaho. I cover Boise State football every day. Go to practice, all the interviews, coaches. I mean, that's what you do when you do sports radio in Boise, Idaho. You talk Boise State football. And it's just, it's crazy to think, but like Boise State will play against themselves for a month, like every team will, and they won't see anybody else until Eugene, Oregon, the Ducks, week one. Completely different size, completely different speed. Like, and I'm not just saying this for Boise. I'm saying this for Boise because I cover that team. I'm in that building. College football needs a preseason, and it needs to get it next year. 1 week, two Saturdays before the season starts, one a year. Hey, do with it as you please. If you want to bring in Lollygag Tech on your preseason week one, hey, Lollygag Tech will love to come to Ohio State for a preseason game, split that revenue. Hell, College Game Day will be there. Big Noon Kickoff will be there. Could you just imagine? NFL, we do preseason for a month. We watch four games, five for some teams, or three, four for some teams. College football's never done it. And now, are you kidding me? 50% of your roster is gone every year. Period, end of story. I talked to a coach once also in a media day, and he flat out said, and he said, I don't know all my players yet. And he was joking about it, not that he's not trying, that this is the level, this is the era that which they have to operate. Give college football a preseason game. All rookie head coaches who've never coached before, wear the headset, go through that. I know they all do that on their own, but this is an actual game. And like I said, what's the answer to every college football question? It's money. Well, you don't think there's a gold mine in a preseason week? It's all we'll do. Especially think this. Think like LSU's like, you know what? It's preseason. Nothing counts. Nothing matters. Hell, don't play your starters. I don't give a rip. You got 105 guys on your team. That won't be a problem. Treat it as you will. Maybe you want your starters. You got 18 new starters. You know, 15 of them played at a different school last year. A preseason game would have so many benefits. Fans, you know this. Roadhouse, they'd show up. They show up for spring games, dude.
1: They just want the football, man. They just want to watch. They don't care what it is.
0: And in this case, it's like, well, you know, other than the spring game, or I'm in fall camp, I'd love to see how this quarterback's looking. Sure. And if coaches don't want to, then don't play the kid. But it's just, it doesn't make much sense. For the first time you get to hit somebody else is week one. Hell, you play a jamboree in high school? And college football's a really big deal now. Not even a joint practice. Have one preseason week. Heck, if you don't want to schedule a game that year, don't. And maybe even the team could come in a day early. You could get a joint practice the day before the game. Look, the NFL has this down, and they need it. I would love to go to an NFL coach and ask him, and maybe I'm wrong. I would love to go to an NFL coach and said, if you just got rid of every single preseason game, would that be better or worse for you? Maybe some would say better. I don't know. But I certainly know in college, with this roster turnover and coaching turnover, play one preseason game. Have 1 week of it. And cash out on it. I mean, if the answer is money, this is a gold mine. It could be a new thing. College football, you could own another Saturday. I mean, imagine if LSU's like, hey, we want to challenge ourselves for our preseason game. We want to play a team that's got, you know, close to our caliber athletes. You're not going to do it against a team in your league. Of course not. But say LSU pumps it up. Hey, we scheduled a preseason game, our only preseason game with USC. We scheduled a home and home with them. They're coming to Baton Rouge, and then next year we're going to the Coliseum. Or a situation if you are, say, going to Oregon week one, you could schedule your preseason game against another big blue blood, high level team if you could get it. And that way you get some customization, custom, you get accustomed in some way to the speed and to the size, and it feels like it would work every which way. 310-840-4910. Am I smoking here, Peyton Lodge? Am I smoking doobies over here?
2: No, you're not. No, you're not. Everyone wants to see more football. Are you kidding me? But I will say it's hard to recreate what they do in the regular season.
0: I'm not asking to do that. This isn't even more for the fans. This is more for the teams.
2: Yeah.
0: Because I'm seeing a weak-ass week one. And I'm saying, okay, well, why aren't the big boys playing anybody week one? And my guess is, well, half their damn team is in the portal. They don't know what they have. They need week one against Lollygag Tech, man. And that's when I'm saying, can we, if you have a preseason game, then all of a sudden, yeah, and you'll play your starters. Treat it like the NFL treats a preseason game. Heck, if it's included in the season ticket package, those are the games you give away. NFL preseason games are weak. You ever been to one, Roadhouse?
1: I have.
0: Me too. Several. Every time I go there, 30 minutes in, I'm like, why did I go to this game? But hey, in college football, first off, the first couple of years would be fun. And anyway, people love their college football. They want to tailgate. They want to go. I mean, I think it would be 2 weeks before the first Saturday. That way, if there are any, you know, hiccups or injuries or boo-boos or owies, you'd have 2 weeks essentially to recover. And again, some coaches, you're not going to play your best players much. Give them a series. That's it. But at least give them a series so they can see a different opponent for the first time. It's just weird for college football. I always shake my head at that they make those teams, you know, play for a month and they just get to play against themselves. And then you got to play in a game. And man, that it's just, it's different and it's hard. And even the big coaches are thinking, I don't think I really want to mess with this thing. Lollygag Tech, get them on the phone. 310-840-4910. I'm Johnny Ballgame. This is Westwood One Sports. I got you all morning. I got you. Download the Westwood One app.
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0: 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Good stuff. Phone line, where you at? Philip in Baton Rouge wants to talk college football preseason. Philip, you're up. What do you know? What do you say?
1: Away from Baton Rouge. I'm about halfway between New Orleans and Baton Rouge.
0: Beautiful.
1: What I want to say is, with a 9-game SEC schedule, you know, I wouldn't want to play another game during the year because we're going to get beat up during the season anyway. Us starting with Clemson, and, you know, I mean, we're playing a big game to start with. Iron sharpens iron. We have a great defense. So Lane Kiffin and his people will be able to get that offense straight before week one.
0: Yeah, so you're saying, nah, we don't need it, even if it means, hey, starters aren't going to play much. But you just want the entire operation of a game. By the way, Philip, LSU fan, I think the buy a Ty Benefield jersey. You got him in the portal, and he's probably going to be the best player on that defense this season. I love LSU. They look really good.
1: Whit Weeks has actually said his favorite player on that defense is Ty Benefield.
0: He's a beast, man. I covered him in Boise the last 3 years, and thank you for the call, Philip, but don't tell me that players are everywhere. LSU's best player potentially was playing at Boise State last season. 310-840-4910. The players are there. The sad thing is, I guess for those schools, is you lose your best players every single year now. I heard LSU paid $2 million for that guy. He could have went to the NFL as a day three pick. You know, he's making what, 800 grand this year? Maybe a mil is a day three pick. Not much security there. Instead, nope. Go to LSU for a tune-up year. Make $2 million, play in the SEC, and then go in the first round. I mean, that's why it's so hard for some of those other schools to keep their best players, because you can't pay a safety a couple $1 million. I mean, most schools that operate in the G6, their entire payroll is maybe $2 or $3 million. It's crazy. Let's get to Raphael in Chicago. You want to talk college football, Raphael? Well, go for it. Talk about it.
2: Hey, John Lund. I mean, not hey, John, bud. I mean, Johnny Ballgame.
0: Thanks, bro.
2: I just wanted to talk about Notre Dame. Usually Notre Dame has a pretty decent schedule, but when I looked at it this year, their only challenging game really is Miami and then the Mustangs, I think. I'm really disappointed because I know that that's probably going to mean that they're not going to get as high of a ranking as they deserve. But, I mean, they're starting pretty high this year, right? Like number 5.
0: Appreciate the call. Yeah, thanks for the call, Raphael. First off, if I'm a Notre Dame fan, I'm okay with them not having the toughest stinking schedule in America. College football has changed. And college football has changed into... It's the big dance, dude. Make the tournament. And if you're Notre Dame, if you go most years... 10-2, you're gonna be in. Hell, you just went 10-2 and you got, I guess, screwed, whatever. So you're thinking, man, 10-2 ain't good enough? If you don't make the tournament, look at this. Notre Dame had an amazing year. They should have went to the dance. They didn't even play in their bowl game, dude. They just said, we're good. Think about that. You know what revenue the University of Notre Dame can create, even if it plays in the Vagisil Bowl? I don't care. It's going to be the biggest Vagisil Bowl ever. Notre Dame's in it. But they didn't even play. So it's about the dance. Notre Dame fan, you know this. You don't have a conference. You've never had one. Who cares? You want to make the dance. And that's what college football is now. For better or worse. I mean, I don't, if I could right now, Roadhouse, if you could have me press a button and I could send college football back to 2018, would I do it? Because it wasn't perfect then either. I had a 14 tournament in 2018. Sure, there was under the table stuff, but I think I would. I like the conferences better. Like, if you don't root for a team that isn't a top, 18, 20 brand in college football, good luck. Because you're sitting down at the poker table with 30 grand in chips and you're trying to beat someone with 14 million. You better get some good hands, man. Not going to be easy to win that poker game. And that's what it is. It's like Moneyball for the other schools. Now they got to go. You got to find kids. It's a huge scramble. You got to figure out what you're going to pay them. It's kind of a nightmare, but I still watch it. I still cover it. I still spend more time in my head, probably thinking about college football than just about anything outside of the NFL. So I'm all about it, but if I could press that button and send things, just put the whole toothpaste back in, I think I would, man. I think I would. Because it just feels like the powers, and good for them if this is really what they want to do, just circle the wagons and make it harder and harder. And hey, everybody's watching. I get it. I know the ratings. I see them. I'm part of it. I love college football. I wake up with the pregame shows. I spend my whole day. I cover a team. So I go to every game that team plays. I host the postgame call-in show. I mean, I'm in. And it's just, it's hard sometimes if you're like, it's crazy. I can't believe I'm saying this, but if you're not an Indiana Hoosier fan, you don't got much of a shot. I mean, but that part, how do you not hate? I mean, how do you not love? It was the worst program in the history of FBS. And Cignetti shows up and in 2 years wins a natty and beats Ohio State and whoever else comes their way. Oregon, it doesn't matter. It's IU. That's the biggest example of playing the old video game NCAA football on my PS2. We've all done that. We've all done it. And Cignetti went and did it in real life. So that part is dope. I love it. I don't know how to fix it. Nobody does, man. I don't know where to even start. Payroll? Contracts? Finder's fees? I mean, I always use the Washington State Cougars for my example on this. They had Cam Ward. Badass. Couldn't keep him. Went to Miami. First overall pick. Then they developed, brought up from high school. John Mateer had a great year in Pullman. What happens? Oklahoma. They just, Boomer Sooner comes and grabs him. Washington State. You can't keep recycling. You can't keep replacing Cam Ward and John Mateer, who are two All-America players. You can't expect those schools just to keep pushing them out. We got you. Don't worry, LSU. Well, we got a good one for you down here. I mean, when's it going to be like, for example, why don't two teams team up? Boise State and LSU. So the best players at Boise State, they all go to LSU, and the players LSU doesn't want, they'll send them to Boise State. Probably better than anybody else they'll find in the portal. Just using those two schools as an example, because we're talking a lot of LSU tonight. I mean, what's to say we don't see crap like that? Dalton, would you put the toothpaste back in the tube and go to 18 if you could?
3: I don't know. I mean, I kind of like being able to see a lot of different teams compete and get into the college football playoff as opposed to just four. Like, I like that piece of it. In a weird
0: playoffs, badass. It's badass. Opening Friday night. I hate the layoff, though. There's too many damn days in between. Seven of the, they've done the tournament 2 years, guys. There's been eight teams that have had a bye week in the history of this tournament. Eight. Okay. One of them has won their game. One of them. Teams with bye weeks are 1-7 in this tournament. And of course, you can guess the only team that's won off a bye week is. Indiana Hoosiers, because they own college football. Like, that's the only team that survived the bye week of death in that stinking tournament. You make them wait too damn long, man. But the tournament is bitching. I love it. And you're right, a lot of teams will switch going in and out, but they will be teams in, you know, 2.5 leagues. And, okay, cool. That's what it's going to be. Maybe the G6 should get its own tournament. You know, I mean, let's be honest. Last year wasn't an anomaly of teams saying to bowl games, thanks, but no thanks. That's going to keep coming, you guys. If you don't make the tournament like that, nah, we're good. I mean, hell, the off season for college football begins in season for college football. So you might as well just get a start on your off season. All night long into the morning as well. I'm Johnny Ballgame. That's at @ballgame_KTIK. Roadhouse Dalton producing. Peyton Lodge, son of Roger. Yes, blind date. Running our board and, yeah. Hey, shout out. Who was this again, Peyton? Israel made this song?
4: Our boy Israel Bentley, baby.
0: Turn it up. Get us out.

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20: Now seems as good a time as any to remind you, you don't always have to take healthy habits to the extreme. Not only are you unlikely to stick with something that's difficult, even if you can keep it up, it's probably going to be to the detriment of something else. And chances are that something else is more important. So if you're on a quest to improve your health, I promise the basics are going to take you much further. I'm talking about diet, try and be as plant-based as possible, exercise, meaning multiple rounds of cardio and strength training, and sleep. For most people, 7 to 9 hours a night. I'd like to think of these things as sort of a three-legged stool, right? If you're not doing any one of them, it's really hard to keep balanced with the others. The key here is you don't have to strive for perfection. Doing anything is going to be better than nothing. I'm Dr. Sanjay Gupta, helping you live a better life.
10: Jump into

0: I was able to find a guy that's willing to come up with us, and he's a fantasy football legend. And we're going to start peeking up at some draft prep, I figured. So, Peyton Lodge, you play fantasy football, I take it?
1: Of course.
0: Are you banking on Christian McCaffrey playing 17 games again this year?
1: Of course.
0: Wow. What the hell? What? Okay. All right. Well, I mean, he did last year, and I didn't think there was a shot in hell.
1: I want to
0: get Howard Benyon's.
1: I put the buzzer in. Come on. Of course not.
0: Okay. Thank you. So you're being sarcastic. Gotcha. Yes. And then you buzzed yourself. All right. Good move.
1: Thanks.
0: Peyton Lodge. A big part of it is who's got that career year kind of still ahead of him, you know? I mean, that's what you want in fantasy football, right? I mean, you want that Peyton Manning 2013 season, don't you? You know, you score it. I had Cooper Kupp on his Triple Crown year, won my home league. Thank you. I mean, I'm old enough to remember being in a keeper league where a guy drafted LaDainian Tomlinson and had him for 9 years on his team and is still the league's all-time wins leader in a league that's 30 years old, the one that I play in. My fantasy league is stinking older than the two yahoos I have working with me right now, correct?
2: Oh, yeah.
0: What? I love it! But you want to get that career year. I got a little preview before we kind of talk fantasy, and I want to talk some quarterbacks here. If you could cue the music, Mr. Lodge over there in Roadhouse, give me a list of quarterbacks that are, you know, maybe they have a career year ahead of them, or Roadhouse, their career year is behind them. Because in fantasy, hell no. You don't want to get the quarterback when the best years are behind them. Then you're working the waiver wire after like week three because you clearly missed on your starter. You went with him 2 or 3 weeks. You're 0-3 and you're like, damn it, I need a quarterback. So Roadhouse, hit me up with some guys. Who you got?
2: All right. Let's start in Tampa Bay. With Baker Mayfield. This is a good one.
0: Yeah, I love Baker Mayfield. I think I'm on Tampa Bay's side in the contract dispute. I'll get more on that later on in the show. I'm going to say Baker Mayfield's best season, I hope I'm wrong, is behind him because I really like Baker and I like Tampa Bay. I think they got a good deal, but the receivers are now new. A running back, I hope, can stay healthy. Heck, I don't think Baker Mayfield is going to be playing for this head coach next season, wherever he's playing. I think Todd Bowles better find a way to win 10 games and maybe even a playoff game, or I think he is in trouble. And let's just be honest, guys. 2 years ago, Baker Mayfield threw 41 teeters, man. He also led the league in picks that season, but 41 teeters, man. 71 completion percentage, 4,500 yards. Roadhouse, Baker's best years behind him.
2: Let's talk about a former MVP, Lamar Jackson.
0: Oh, how about a former two-time league MVP, Roadhouse? Don't you butcher Lamar's resume there. I have to say, this is an easy peasy, right? He's 29, and I'm sorry, but is Lamar Jackson going to lead the league in touchdown passes? Hell no. He did in 2019, okay? He led the NFL with 36 touchdown passes. Led the league, and he can't pass, right? Well, not only that, but that same year, he ran for 1,200 yards and 7 teeters on foot. That's like the statistically a top 3 or 4 quarterback season ever. Hell yes, Lamar's best year is behind him. Roadhouse, let's go. Step it up.
2: Let's talk about the new guy in Minnesota, Kyler Murray.
0: Okay, I'm a big Kevin O'Connell guy. This is a good one. Is Kyler Murray's best year ahead of him with Kevin O'Connell, who might be the best coach he's played for? And I liked what Cliff Kingsbury was doing with Kyler earlier.

0: one in his year. We remember he started a playoff game, the first Monday night playoff game ever, and they got embarrassed. But is his best year still ahead of him? Man, this is risky, and I wouldn't put money on this, but I'll say yes. Kyler Murray has never thrown for 26, or I'm sorry, for more than 26 touchdown passes in a season. His completion percentage is 67 in a Kevin O'Connell offense. I could see that going to like 69, dudes. And then running on foot, Kyler Murray. Like, he's had a year where he had 800 rushing yards and 11 teeters on foot. That's not happening again. But can you get 450 rushing yards, four or five touchdowns on foot, and be more accurate and precise? Okay. I'll say Kyler Murray, and I'm putting a lot of eggs into this Kevin O'Connell basket, has a better year than he's ever had. Sure.
1: Let's go to the Big D. Dak Prescott.
0: Oh, haga laga. Where my boys at? Yeah, you guys know this, right? I mean, Dak Prescott's had a year also where he's led the league in touchdown passes. I don't see Dak. God, could Dak do that? You know what? I love his receivers. You know what? I'm not convinced the defense is going to be top 10. We're talking about a Cowboy defense that gave up 511 points last year. That was more than the Bengals. More than the Bengals, man. Oh, they'll be better. I'm going to say Dak can put a year together where he can throw 40 teeters and complete a good 67% of his passes. And you know, Dak, that'll be 4,700. Does Dak have a 5,000 in him? Can Dak get 5,000? Maybe? You get an extra game now? Roadhouse, call me crazy. I'm going to say Dak Prescott has a better year ahead of him still at 33 years old.
1: Let's stay in Texas then. CJ Stroud over in Houston.
0: This is a good one because I don't see a lot of other 24-year-olds on this list thinking his best is behind him. But man, CJ Stroud's rookie year of 4,000, you know, he threw 23 teeters with only five picks. He led the league that year in interception percentage. That's tremendously efficient. He led the NFL as a rookie in passing yards per game at 274. Like, is CJ Stroud ever going to lead the league in that stat again? Passing yards per game. Is he ever going to lead the league again in interception percentage? By the way, since that rookie year, he's had 12 interceptions. Last year, 8 interceptions. And hasn't thrown more than 20 teeters since his rookie year. Man, I hate to do this to the kid because he's 28-18 as a starter. He's won 3 playoff games. I don't know if Justin Herbert will do that in his career. I'm gonna give the kid a break, Roadhouse. I'm going to say CJ Stroud has a better year ahead of him than he's ever had. And you guys, feel free. You can text Roadhouse, 310-840-4910. Comment on your phone. Roadhouse checks all the texts. Roadhouse.
1: Patrick Mahomes.
0: Oh, no, come on. Come on, guys. And I'm a huge Mahomes guy. Who isn't? I don't know. I mean, he's one of the great quarterbacks I have ever seen. But, I mean, Patrick Mahomes has had a year where he's thrown for over 5,000 yards, led the league, and 41 teeters, led the league, just in every significant stat. Plus, he completes 66 to 67% of his passes. I mean, there's no way. Mahomes has thrown for 5,000 yards twice, man. He's thrown for 50 teeters in a year, man. He's a legend. But when we look at Mahomes' football reference page in, I don't know, 8 years when he's done, 10 years when he's done, I think we'll look at that first pocket when he was on his rookie deal a little bit too, when they had a great roster around him where he had a better season. And I mean, Mahomes has one thing he has to do every year, win a Super Bowl. If he doesn't do that, he set this up. Good for him. That's his That's the only objective for Mahomes anymore, just win Super Bowls. So, yeah, for like a fantasy season, no, I'm going to say his best year is behind him. Mahomes will not have a better year than he's had already.
1: All right, you knew we had to do it. We got to go to Buffalo. Josh Allen.
0: Damn, man. Dang, dude.
1: It's a good one.
0: Dalton, I'm going to let you play. Is Josh Allen's best season still ahead of him with Joe Brady, or is it behind him? As you know, Josh Allen's had some really good years. He's an MVP winner.
1: He's an MVP winner. He's had some great years, but he still hasn't. He hasn't gotten to the promised land yet. And I think he is going to get to the promised land one day and win a Super Bowl here very soon. And I think in doing that, he's going to have a year that slightly is even better than one he's had yet. So I'm going to say his best year, his career year, is still ahead of him. And it's coming very soon.
0: Love your angle there, Dalton. If you look at it with... And that makes sense, because for Josh Allen, his best year is winning a Super Bowl. It really is. And you could probably say this about a lot of guys, too. Statistically, I don't know, man. He's had some really, really good years. Josh Allen has, especially those rushing numbers for fantasy owners. I mean, think about this. 3 straight years, 15 rushing touchdowns, 13 rushing touchdowns in last year, 14 rushing touchdowns. That's an Emmitt Smith clip. Crazy. I'll go with Dalton, though. Josh Allen's best year is still ahead of him, Bills Mafia.
1: This is the last one. The main man with the New York Jets, Geno Smith. There it is.
0: Look, I just saw that way, way behind him. Yeah. And you know what? Geno is lucky that we can say he's had good years, because he has. He was over 500 as a starter in Seattle. I just saw Geno Smith 2 years ago go 10-7 as the starting quarterback for the Seahawks. He took them to the playoffs. He had good years. No way anything close to that is going to happen for my man Geno Smith. Like, he had good years. Now, Seattle knew what was the difference. I mean, they're 10-7 with Geno. You know, you get a better, more efficient, cheaper quarterback option. I'll get into that later, the money. And, you know, all of a sudden, you're holding up the Vince Lombardi trophy. And Geno Smith is, sadly, on his back more than a Vegas showgirl. Good stuff tonight, guys. 310-840-4910. When is your fantasy draft? It's coming up, man. We do week zero. The Saturday of week zero in my is the day of my fantasy draft, typically. Ours takes place in Seattle. That's where I'm from. Fly in for the whole deal. Great time of year, man. I got questions. Do I trust Christian McCaffrey? What's year 2 for Ashton Jeanty going to look like? People drafted him in the first round last year. What's year 2? I got questions. Do you draft, like, is Travis week 1 starting tight end in your fantasy lineup in a 10-team league? Think so? Let's get Howard Bender on the program. He plays fantasy football for a living. FantasyAlarm.com. I love this dude. We'll come back. Howard Bender next. I'm Johnny Ballgame. It's Westwood One Sports. 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
2: Breaking news. LeBron James has chosen to sign with the Philadelphia 76ers, joining Jaylen Brown in his final campaign. Can the King add another ring? Westwood One Sports.
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13: A better life with Dr. Sanjay Gupta.
14: As a parent, when you send your kid off to school in the morning, you know that they're going to be learning, they're going to be spending time with their friends. But new study out of UCSF found adolescents are spending an average of 70 minutes of their school day on their phones. Now, some kids will say they need their phones to help with schoolwork, but this study found that they were spending the vast majority of their screen time on TikTok, Instagram, and Snapchat. Not really apps that you're going to be turning to for homework help. Now, the study's lead author said, don't blame kids for using their phones at school. Teach them how to resist them. Focus on what they'd get by putting them aside rather than what you're taking away. Explain how phones could hurt their academic performance and also remind them of this. Nothing takes the place of real face-to-face friendships. I'm Dr. Sanjay Gupta, helping you live a better life.
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1: 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Did you know that, Roadhouse Dalton?
2: No, I did not.
1: Three.
2: That's dope.
1: So for the lovely folks listening on KTZN, KSLD, or KCBF, shout out to the Alaska folks. Our main man, Howard Bender, with FantasyAlarm.com, does a great job on Sirius XM Fantasy Radio. That's channel 87. Sirius XM folks, Howard Bender, heck yeah, it's that time, man. We got fantasy. Did I lose Howard Bender after that intro?
3: No, you did not. I didn't know if that intro was still going on. I didn't know if you were saying something. I was like, this is the nicest thing that Johnny Ballgame has ever said about me. I'm getting all sorts of emotional now. It's fantasy season. It's getting to talk to Ballgame on the air. Stunned silence. How about that?
1: That was beautiful, Howard Bender. We love you. It's good to hear your voice, my man. And you're in Alaska. What's it like being an NFL fan in Alaska? Like, how early are you waking up? Have you ever seen a game in Europe? When do those start?
3: I believe they start around 3 or 4 o'clock in the morning for me. But, you know, I mean, listen, this is the price you pay for living in such a beautiful, spectacular area. Like I do. I mean, it is gorgeous here year round. Love the snow. Love it all. Sitting there.
1: Never been.
3: Orcas in the channel. Come on, Ballgame. Oh, get up here.
1: Beautiful. Beautiful. Roadhouse, you ever been to Alaska?
2: I can't say that I have. I got to get out that way, man.
1: You can't say that you have? Okay, yeah, I guess. Yeah, you need to. Bender, so what time is the first morning games for you on a normal Sunday? What are you, like 2 hours, 1 hour behind Pacific?
3: I'm 1 hour behind Pacific, yes. Yeah. So it's 9 a.m. Football. Yeah.
1: That's not that bad, man. That's easy peasy. Breakfast for those morning wave of games. I was asking my board operator this earlier, so I'll just throw it your way. Like, your CMC expectations, nobody had him playing the whole season, catching 100 balls. Nobody was taking him early on in drafts. Where are you this year on CMC? Are you even expecting him to come close to that 17 game last year like he had?
3: You know, it's really funny because I always tell everybody you have to draft injury agnostic. Anybody can get hurt. You can't sit there and put that in there. But in all honesty, last year I won massive championships on the back of Christian McCaffrey because everybody was leaving him to the end of the first round. And I was grabbing like McCaffrey and Jonathan Taylor, you know, doing like a 1-2 punch like that. So, you know, so McCaffrey literally carried me throughout this entire season, you know, with just unbelievable play. But you know that when you're sitting at the blackjack table Ballgame and you're up like, oh yeah, this is nice. I'm up a couple grand. I'm feeling really good. I can either sit here and piss it back or I can walk away from the table and feel up and feel happy. And that's kind of what I'm doing with McCaffrey this year. He's
1: nice
3: in my first round, but I'm really not drafting him because I feel like I won so much with him already that if I do it again this year, if I try to run it back, it's just not going to happen. The workload is tremendous on him. We did see him struggle with the shoulder issue, you know, in the playoffs. So that's not an issue. That's not something that's just going to go away. And a running back injury for a running back shoulder injury is not something you want to deal with, especially with somebody like McCaffrey.
1: Is there a guy, I'm sorry, let's get to the quarterback position. Howard Bender, and I just kind of want to know what advice you're giving folks on SiriusXM or Fantasy Alarm. Like, how are you attacking drafting a quarterback? When's the first one going? How long would you wait? It's just so deep, man.
3: It is really deep. And, you know, it's kind of funny. You see people grabbing Josh Allen like third round. And then all of a sudden you like two rounds go by and nobody's touched a single quarterback. So you can, for all intents and purposes, I mean, unless you absolutely positively have to have Josh Allen, which I don't think you do, I think you can wait. You can grab a guy like a Lamar Jackson in the fifth round. I'll wait until, you know, I'm going after guys like, you know, Trevor Lawrence and those kind of guys who are just, like a two-tier below. They're not the rushing quarterbacks, but they're still a little bit mobile, and there's a lot to their game. I love what, you know, Lawrence is. And then what I'll do is maybe if I wait on quarterback enough, I'll take that shot. You know, I'll grab like the Trevor Lawrence guy, but then later on I'll just take that stab at Kyler Murray. His ADP is not climbing up too high just yet. I do believe he wins this job in Minnesota. And you know what? Here's a dude who runs, you know, 40, 50, 60 yards per game all the time, and he's going to have Justin Jefferson. So I kind of feel like you can sit back and wait. You don't need to attack QB like everybody used to do over the last two seasons.
1: Howard Bender, FantasyAlarm.com, Johnny Ballgame, Westwood One Sports Night. You see Kevin Stefanski in the ATL being better or worse for Bijan owners this year?
3: Oh, I think it's going to be better. Or, you know, I mean, yeah, I think it would actually be better. You know, Zach Robinson definitely got Bijan more heavily involved in the passing game. Robinson saw over 100 targets. So I don't necessarily know if we're going to see that many targets from Bijan, but you know, the job that Stefanski, he loves a good run-first offense. He loves to establish the run, let it open up play action. And I think that he's kind of, you know, situated on Bijan being a focal point of this offense. They didn't really do anything. You got Drake London, you got Kyle Pitts. They didn't really do anything on the other outside of that. I mean, they drafted Zachariah Branch, but they brought back Olamide Zaccheaus. They have Jahan Dotson. So I think, you know, really, if you're owning Falcons in Stefanski's scheme, it's going to be Bijan, it's going to be London, it's going to be Pitts.
1: Who scores more fantasy points this year, standard PPR, Jeremiah Love or, let's see, Jadarius Price, the two Notre Dame kids? Who has a better fantasy year, Price in Seattle, Love in a crowded backfield with a murderous schedule in Arizona? Who scores more fantasy points, Price or Love?
3: You know, I'm going to say Love only because I think he's going to be more active in the passing game. You know, Price is, listen, they're both in terrible spots, really. I mean, you know, and that's, you know, one of the things that I've always wondered. And I've always wondered this one, ball game. You could probably tell me. You know college ball better than I do. Why would Jadarian Price, if he really wanted to shine that brightly as a running back, why wouldn't he be like use the transfer portal or something like that and gotten out from Notre Dame behind Jeremiah Love? Why wouldn't he even like showcased his talent? So how can I bring that into him?
1: Because Notre Dame paid him as much as any of those schools would and told him he wouldn't have a big workload and told him he would still go in the first round, and all three things happened.
3: That is true. All right. Beautiful. See, you told me. I feel served. I like that. I'll tell you what. It doesn't change my opinion, though. I mean, it just really doesn't. Because you've got George Helanis there. They bring in Emmanuel, Zach Charbonnet. You know, I just don't really see it being anything, you know, different than what Jeremiah Love is going to go through. Because he's going to be sitting there having to deal with James Conner and Trey Benson and they paid Tyler Algier to do the between the tackles work. So, but I think I'll put my money on Jeremiah Love because I think that he's going to be utilized a lot as a receiver as well.
1: What do you see from Jentie year two from a fantasy standpoint?
3: You know this is my guy this year, ball game. You know this is my guy this year. I've been waiting so long for this moment to be able to talk to you about Ashton Jentie with Clint Kubiak and Rick Dennison. I mean, come on. If that's not that's the first round pick I'm making everywhere. No doubt about it.
1: Pete Carroll's son isn't coaching the offensive line anymore and brought in a couple of pro bowlers and free agency. Yeah, I think Genty's going to have a pretty good year two as well. Where's the threshold? So are you telling people Howard Bender, fantasyalarm.com, is it Bijan 1, Jahmyr Gibbs 2, standard PPR scoring? Or if that is the case, when does the receiver become the better first round pick than the running back? There's always that cutoff, right? It feels like you get running backs up until you get the receiver. Where is that this year, if anywhere?
3: Well, for me, in all honesty, it's Bijan 1, it's Jahmyr Gibbs 2, it is Jamar Chase 3, and then it is Ashton Genty 4. Okay. And then you can take CMC, you can take Jonathan Taylor. Listen, I love a lot of these first round wide receivers. Obviously, they're incredibly talented. I just feel like, and what we've seen now, and you actually see this in the ADP trends that are going on right now, the teams that are being the most successful, just based on like historical ADP data, the teams that are hitting the running back spots early in this first and second round, those are the teams that are going to be probably a little bit more successful down the way. You've got plenty of talent at the wide receiver position, and those middle tiers are absolutely loaded. So if you anchor yourself with two running backs, then you can hit wide receiver and tight end afterwards. That's why I wait on QB so much, because I'm just loading up with running backs and wide receivers early. It is a tried and true strategy. I have won a lot of leagues with it, and I plan on doing that again.
1: Howard Bender, fantasyalarm.com. Check that out. Okay, tight ends, just because it's a position, it's in your lineup. You know, maybe you want to be the guy who gets the McBride and Bowers early and try to pound people at that position all year. Maybe you wait. How are you advising people to draft at tight end this year?
3: It's a wait till the middle. You don't need to take Bowers. Listen, I think Bowers is going to be in a great spot, and I'll take Bowers over McBride. I just don't think you're going to have, or you're really looking for that, you know, that kind of separation. You have to think that, you know, most running backs and wide receivers who go in the first two rounds, they're scoring like at least 375 to 450 fantasy points in a PPR format. The top tight end is like, you know, 310, 320, and that's the number one tight end. So if there are other tight ends who are going to at least kind of close the gap between them, then you're not really getting that advantage that like grabbing Travis Kelce in the first round used to get you. So I say you wait 6th, 7th, 8th round, take a Tyler Warren or a Kyle Pitts, do that. I think you're going to be much better off handling that kind of workload.
1: What are you telling people about A.J. Brown in New England this year? Fantasy numbers only. I mean, a lot of targets coming his way.
3: Oh, ball game. All right. This one's my dirty little secret, because as a diehard Jets fan, right? I mean, this one, these are the probing questions that only Johnny Ballgame gets to talk to here with me. All right. But as a diehard Jets fan, I'm not allowed to say this, but I really do love A.J. Brown in New England. I am happily taking him in the mid-second round where he's available to me. I think that he's going to see a significant share in targets. I think that he's going to see plenty of work. I think he's going to get the attention that he's actually always coveted. You know, you look and see what's going on here, right? Kayshon Booty hasn't even reported for any team activity. He's so mad at, you know, them bringing in A.J. Brown and Romeo Dubs. So that tells me that those two are going to see all the targets, or the majority of the targets, and I want to be invested in that.
1: Bender, I love Ben Johnson. I want to start players Ben Johnson is coordinating and play calling for, and I have high expectations there. Luther Burden is going way ahead of Rome. I might see Rome. I think Rome's the better player, and I don't know who's going to be kind of the Amon-Ra in that offense. Where are you with, like, the Bears becoming a top five offense this year, like Ben Johnson had in Motown where, dude, you got like four guys on their team that are must plays every single fantasy week. That's where you are. I would take it with Chicago this year, right?
3: I really, you know, I mean, you know, number one, they do have a very, very tough schedule. Look at the Bears' schedule. It's brutal, actually, this year.
1: Okay.
3: Which should be very entertaining because that should have Caleb Williams throwing, you know, I think a bit more this season than he should. Yeah, Loveland, that's a must. Burden, you know, here's the thing. I mean, if Burden plays that slot flanker role where he's moved, you know, he stays on the outside, you know, during two receiver sets and moves into the slot when they're you know, when they bring the extra receiver on. If he's in that role and Roma Dunze plays that big split end on the outside, I think Burden's going to have a crazy season. I think he's capable of having a crazy season. You know, it's very difficult to play that big split end role. You know, Mike Evans does an amazing job, you know, as, you know, in that role. Roma Dunze really needs to get physical with corners. He needs to be able to handle that and hold that top coverage. Otherwise, Burden's, you know, they're going to start, you know, doing different things to neutralize Burden, and that might affect things in Chicago. So it's a lot is dependent on both of them, but I would say, yeah, I might be drinking a little bit of the Kool-Aid where I would draft Luther Burden ahead of Roma Dunze.
1: Yeah, yeah, and I mean, Rome last year, he was scoring every week, like the first 5 weeks, and then he just hit a wall. It happens. Remember that one year Eddie Royal had three teeters on week one? Remember that, Bender? And it was the craziest waiver wire extravaganza ever, and I think that year Eddie Royal finished with like five teeters on the year. Like, Sammy Watkins had a huge week one a few years ago, too. Bender, value RB1s. These are huge to win your league, and I'm talking about like a DeAndre Swift, like a Basil Tootin, maybe a Montgomery, maybe a Dowdle. You know, these guys are starters, Bucky Irving, but they're not in the company of, you know, the top guys, the Cooks, Achant, Gibbs. You get it. Like, you're going to get these guys in the third, fourth round, potentially, of that group, kind of the last RB1 starters to go. Who are you in on this year?
3: Well, I mean, are we considering Javonte Williams in that range? Because I feel like he's probably like towards that tail end of, like, you know, the last remaining true bell cow positions there. Because I think he's like, I'd put him ahead of like the Bucky Irvings or the Bashaul Tootins. I think that, okay, you know, Javonte is a guy who, you know, you definitely want, but I think his ADP is kind of climbing up. Listen, I do like Bashaul Tootin. I think he's in a really good spot here with Jacksonville. We love Liam Cohen's offense. We know what they can do. You know, and he's their guy also. He's the one that they brought in. I'm not worried about Chris Rodriguez boosting any work. But I'll tell you what, here are the two picks that I absolutely love making. Kenneth Gainwell in the eighth round is a fantastic deal. I mean, you've got the Buccaneers let Rashad White go and then paid more money to have Kenneth Gainwell do his job for Zach Robinson's offense. And Zach Robinson, who gave over 100 targets to Bijan Robinson, now has Kenneth Gainwell, who showed everybody last year that he is a fantastic option over there. So he's a guy who I think really can kind of chase Bucky Irving into a bad spot. I also like Jordan Mason in the 10th. Nobody's taking him until then. They're leaving him be. Aaron Jones is like an injury away. I know Mason doesn't catch a lot of passes, and they brought in Claiborne because he can probably handle that role once Aaron Jones gets hurt. But it's always going to be Jordan Mason at the goal line. The tackles. He's your early down guy, and he's going to get the touches. So, for an eighth or a 10th round pick, those two guys are going to be money in the bank this year.
1: Howard Bender, FantasyAlarm.com, Johnny Ballgame, Westwood One Sports Night. Okay, last year, 2025, was the year of the rookie running back, okay? All those dudes going into year two, we obviously have Genty at the top, but the year two back, Judkins, Henderson, Hampton, Harvey, Scataboo. Which one of those guys really pops year two, Howard Bender?
3: Oh, it's got to be Omarion Hampton with the Chargers. Oh, Mike McDaniel takes that Shanahan coaching tree offense over to the Chargers. I mean, this is, I mean, you saw what he did with McCaffrey in San Francisco. You saw what he did to Devon Achane in Miami. And now he's bringing that scheme over to the Chargers, where he's got two of the most elite tackles in Joe Alt and Rashawn Slater. Both are healthy for training camp. Both are going to be good to go. I know that you can't bank on that, you know, completely, but no, this offense, I mean, it just, they use the run to set up the pass. They use the running back in the passing game. There's so much to love about what Mike McDaniel's going to do for Omarion Hampton. That's my go-to move, man. If you want to know, my go-to move is at the tail end is getting a late pick, 10th, 11th, or 12th, and then just doing it, baby, and hitting Ashton Jeanty first and Omarion Hampton second. And it is going to be an elite 1-2 punch.
1: I love it. Howard Bender, everybody listening to you going, dude, okay, this guy knows his stuff. 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
1: 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Well done.
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1: 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I'm going on a sports vacation. 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
15: Now seems as good a time as any to remind you, you don't always have to take healthy habits to the extreme. Not only are you unlikely to stick with something that's difficult, even if you can keep it up, it's probably going to be to the detriment of something else. And chances are that something else is more important. So if you're on a quest to improve your health, I promise the basics are going to take you much further. I'm talking about diet, try and be as plant-based as possible, exercise, meaning multiple rounds of cardio and strength training, and sleep. For most people, 7 to 9 hours a night. I like to think of these things as sort of a three-legged stool, right? If you're not doing any one of them, it's really hard to keep balanced with the others. The key here is you don't have to strive for perfection. Doing anything is going to be better than nothing. I'm Dr. Sanjay Gupta, helping you live a better life.

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1: I'm hopping on a jet plane Monday night going to beautiful San Diego, California. 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Haga, haga. I'm coming down there, going to do some horse playing at Del Mar Racetrack. Beautiful. It's my favorite sports vacation, and I'm going to talk a little bit about that. But more importantly, like how NFL teams spend their quarterback money is a massive indication on whether or not you're going to be able to hold up the Vince Lombardi trophy. Now, you might think, dude, that goes without saying. I get it. But I got some stuff I'm going to break down, and it's good. Johnny Ballgame, Westwood 1. Let's hit the phone lines up. Appreciate everybody calling. Big shout out there again to Howard Bender at FantasyAlarm.com. But let's get to the calls. And yes, you know him. You might love him. He's in Detroit. He's Mr. Positive.
2: Thanks. I know who it is. So go for your dream.

0: my fans around the world. Oh, my God. And real quick, the Detroit Lions. You don't realize we're in such disarray, Johnny Ballgame. You talked about the best years ahead. Josh Elvis Allen, best years ahead. Jared Goff, his best years are behind him. There's so much disarray. Jahmyr Gibbs doesn't, I don't know if he wants to sign with us. He wants the big bucks. Branch is injured. What's his name? Kirby Joseph is talking about stuff. We are in such disarray. To my Warriors in Detroit, you've got to make sure Detroit comes through, and it doesn't look good. Johnny Ballgame, I'm a little bit discombobulated because I love what you just did about go for your dreams and boom, shakalaka. That's what Mr. Positive is all about, Johnny Ballgame. I love your energy. You bring it, baby love. And everybody, go for your dreams.
1: Ow! Oh, there he is. There he is, Mr. Positive. Yeah, I mean, do I even talk about the Lions there? No, he doesn't give a rip. He just needed some type of sports angle there, Roadhouse, so he came up with that. Who is the architect behind that song? Which one of you wants to speak on that?
2: I did not do anything with that. I got to give somebody else the credit. Who did that?
1: Roadhouse, it wasn't you, Peyton Lodge?
2: No.
3: This is Israel Bentley right here.
1: No, I mean, okay, Israel did that one too.
3: Yeah.
1: All right, who did he send it to first? Is that airing on all the Westwood One shows, I would hope?
3: If you go to Israel Bentley's, well, I'm really giving him a shout here, but if you go to his
1: Seriously,
3: Twitter page.
1: You're not supposed to say the last names either, and this is like a national radio there, Peyton Lodge. I love it, dude, but yeah, Israel, I'll say it, what the hell, Israel Bentley, getting, they're listening to him in Alaska.
3: That's
1: right
3: IB.
1: Now. Oh, man, he is good, though. He's good. He is good. And we do the ball game show, the ball game song when we go out for the heartbreak. So you'll hear that one coming up again. Israel gets a lot of play on Westwood One Sports Night. The two best GMs in football for me both do the same thing. And that's where their titles for me reflect the most, where their greatness for me is most on display. I try to do it different. I think we all do in this business. You want to be you. You want to be fresh. So I think I got some meaty, cheesy, greasy NFL quarterback salary cap talk. Yeah, pretty nerdy, but we're going to nail this, Roadhouse.
2: Let's do it.
1: Until then, Roadhouse, nobody ever wins a fight.
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0: game.
1: I'm excited to go home from work, turn on the tube or whatever I'm watching, stream, however you say it, and just catch some NFL training camp, huh? You know, the whip-around coverage, who's talking, I dig that, man. Maybe that's ridiculous. Maybe you guys are like, what? But yeah, I love it when they set up shop and practice, and you just get the, even if watching it on TV, you just get the vibe that it's NFL football season, whether that's for your fantasy teams, your favorite teams, your gambling favorites.

0: quarterback?
1: I think so.
0: Okay. I think so. Peyton Lodge, board operator over there. You're a Ravens fan. Would you say you have a franchise quarterback?
2: Without question.
0: Easy peasy. Yeah. How many fan bases say we have a franchise quarterback? A lot. Right? I mean, my Seahawks, I don't say that. I would say Sam Darnold last year was not a franchise quarterback. This year, and I'll tell you in a second, he might be. He actually is now. Whether I like it or not, whether I love the whole franchise tag or franchise quarterback tagline or not. Let's talk some quarterbacks here. First, though, Super Reside holding in Detroit, the inner city sports analyst. Haven't talked to you in a while. Super Reside, what you got for us tonight, brother? Okay, you snooze, you lose, Super Reside. Messing up the vibe of my show, our show. What are we doing over there in Detroit? What, you got Dan Campbell calling plays for you, too? Damn, Super Reside.
3: Boom, roasted.
0: The fan, you make me laugh there, Peyton. Peyton, you're pressing all those buttons, right?
2: Oh, yeah.
0: It's not Roadhouse, okay.
2: Well, they fire automatic sometimes.
0: Oh, do they really? Yeah, Roadhouse, I think, is what he's playing NCAA or EA Sports College football over there. Who are you running in your... you in a dynasty right now?
1: No, I usually okay. just play, like, just regular mode, honestly. Like, I don't
0: gotcha.
1: Do the whole
0: I like to run thing. My own team. Just play yeah. by myself. I don't need to play anybody online. I'm going to build my program and get there it going. My alma mater, though... I'm in the FCS. I'm an Idaho Vandal. We used to be FBS in the WAC and then whatnot, but we went down. But there's a shout out. I love you, University of Idaho. Here's the thing, though. Franchise quarterbacks, I get it. They're everywhere. You want one. You have one. But there has been two quarterbacks that are making a significant percentage of their team's salary cap that have kissed the Lombardi trophy. And this is where they're missing. It's where your boy ball game comes in. But in this case, you have to look at, and I'll get there in a second. Super Reside, I expected a little more from a varsity letterman. I'm giving you this lineback, dude, but you better make it good.
4: Man, I'm super, bro. Of course it's going to be super good. Don't even trip. So thank you. I appreciate you. But United States of America, repeat after me. They tell me I could be one of the greatest of all. A hypothetical for you. I have a question for you. Maybe you know some insiders that might know something or heard something. First of all, let me say hashtag Kaepernick tryouts matter. Let me ask you this. What's that? The GM over there. Okay. Brad Holmes and Sheila Ford is the team owner. Have you heard that someone is stopping Brad Holmes? And then is the rest of the NFL stopping Brad Holmes and Sheila Ford from giving Colin Kaepernick a tryout? Have
0: Man,
4: you heard
0: you thought
4: that?
0: You were going to bring it with this call? That's you bringing it? Peyton Lodge, you just pressed the good button? What is the worst button you have? Press
4: Kaepernick.
0: It right now. Please, press it.
4: Colin Kaepernick.
0: Boom, Kaepernick. Again.
4: Colin
0: again,
4: Kaepernick.
0: Hammer it. Hammer
4: Colin
0: it,
4: Kaepernick.
0: Lodge.
4: Tryouts matter.
0: Super Reside, get out of here.
4: Tryouts matter.
0: Hey, get this guy out matter. Of my face.
4: Colin Kaepernick, tryouts matter.
2: Don't give up.
0: You thanks better. For the call. Just get out of here, man. I love you. You're the that was not bringing it with the call, though. I mean, I'm not even going to entertain it. Is he 40 yet? Anyway. Peyton Lodge, what do you have to say for yourself there?
2: I don't anything with Colin Kaepernick in there. I just can't find a good enough button to click.
0: Yeah, we almost need to invent a button. If anybody is listening that wants to contribute

0: text Roadhouse 310-840-4910 and tell them what a better button sound effect would be for Peyton to push if we get a call like that again. We're taking all suggestions. So send Roadhouse a text on that. My point, two quarterbacks have won a Super Bowl when the team has put a significant cap percentage to them. And this is where they're messing it up. By the way, those two quarterbacks, the only ones, how about this? If you spend more than 12% of your total cap on your starting quarterback, if you spend more than that, the only two teams that have made that work and won a Super Bowl, Mahomes and Brady, the Chiefs and the Patriots. And if those are outliers, yeah, I'll say it, they are. That's it. Last year, who won the title again? Oh, yeah, the Seahawks. They spent 5% of their cap on Sam Darnold. So they get to have a lot of really good players because they're not, oh, I don't know, like the Cowboys and spending 18% of your cap on Dak. And he doesn't even go to the Super Bowl. For Mahomes, yes. Whatever it takes, we want that. We'll pay that. We have one of the two. Mahomes and Brady. Brady won a Super Bowl with the Patriots where he was about 13% of his team's cap. That was 2018. That would have been Yeah, 2018, that was what? His last in New England. It was. And that was the most expensive they paid. And then Mahomes has won twice, guys. 17% of his cap, 16% of the team's cap. That's it. And I got, you know, Peyton Lodge, Lamar, franchise quarterback, 100%. I get it. Yeah, he should be. The Ravens are paying him 11.4% of the salary cap this year. The Baltimore Ravens are. And I'll just say this, one quarterback has won a Super Bowl with a percentage slightly higher than that, and his name was Peyton Manning. The best two general managers in football. One, Howie Roseman. Whether it's drafting, whether it's finding the right guys, whether it's knowing when to trade a McGillicuddy. Sometimes it's addition by subtraction. In 2 years ago when the Birds won the Super Bowl, Jalen Hurts, their quarterback, 5% of the team's cap. That's it. 5%. They had a lot of good players, right? They had a stinking all-star team. That's why you spend 5% of your money on quarterback. This is why Tampa Bay doesn't want to do this with Baker, because this year, you know what Baker is on the Bucs cap? He's 13%, which means unless he's Mahomes or Brady, no one taking that high of a percentage of his team's cap has ever won a Super Bowl. And Baker wants more. If he gets an extension, that percentage will probably go up. So I get it. Howie Roseman, 5% on Jalen Hurts 2 years ago. Whoa, whoa, whoa, whoa. How about this? The best two GMs in the sport right now are really the only two that have won separate Super Bowls within the last 10, 15 years with completely different rosters, basically. And yes, one is Howie Roseman, 2017, when the Eagles won their first Super Bowl. Carson Wentz, 4% of the cap, which gave them the flexibility to bring in a high-level backup, which is what Roseman did, and his name was Nick Foles, Philly special. If you're paying, for example, the Chargers are paying 16% of their cap this year for Justin Herbert, you probably don't spend the high-level backup money. You have to take it in the butt somewhere. That sounded weird. Never has happened So Howie Roseman won the two titles for the Eagles, paying 5% and 4% for his quarterback. You get a lot of good players that way. We're seeing more teams win with that model than we are Brady and Mahomes. Everybody wants to pay the money, like, and hey, we got our guy. Like I said, there's 20 fan bases that think they have a franchise quarterback, and sure, fine, you do. It's defined differently. But as far as hoisting the Lombardi, dude, in this league right now, you need a team, man. You need a roster. You need more good players than they have. And you need a quarterback that's good. You don't need a great quarterback. You need a good quarterback. We've seen it. Pretty good. And then you go John Schneider, the Seattle Seahawks, trades Geno, trades DK, brings in Sam Darnold, you know the rest, 5% of the team's cap on their quarterback, and they left no damn doubt, dude. And not to mention, you pay 5% of your cap on a quarterback, oh yeah, and your receiver went done wins offensive player of the year. What? Okay. And not only that, but the greatest Super Bowl winning bargain quarterback in the history of football. John Schneider, 2013, LOB Seahawks. Russell Wilson, you want to know what he took of the Seahawks cap when they won the Super Bowl in 2013? How about 0.6%? Not even a percentage of his team's cap. And you got Russell Wilson, year two, winning a Super Bowl in the third round. The greatest roster bargain a Super Bowl champion has ever had is the Seahawks, with Russ taking 0.6% of their cap in 2013. Insane. And you look, that's when John Schneider wins his Super Bowls, when the quarterbacks aren't making money, when they had to pay Russ, and they did. You know, when you're like, for example, Sam Darnold, they're not going to let him walk. They're not going to bring in Elvis Gerback. That's a shot at your Ravens, but you weren't even alive then, but I missed myself. Like, I'm serious. The bargain, and I'm not saying that this is what everybody needs to do because it's easy. It's not. But what's not working is giving Dak Prescott 15% of your cap this year. And I don't even want to say this because you guys, the Cleveland Browns are giving 13% of their cap to Deshaun Watson. That's fifth in the league. Fifth. The only teams that give more to the quarterback, number one this year, the Rams. Matthew Stafford, 16%, which means if the Rams win it, he'll join Mahomes in that neighborhood of the only players to take that much of their team's roster and still win a Lombardi. Well, Matt Stafford just won it 5 years ago, right, Johnny? Yes, but the Rams paid him 10% of their cap when Stafford won it in 2021. 10. Pretty good, but not what the Chargers are paying Herbert this year. 16% of the Chargers cap is on Herbert. Where's that roster? Dude, you need rosters. You don't need Baker Mayfield making Mahomes or whatever money that probably isn't going to get you there, man. The best two GMs right now working the system. It's Moneyball, man. You got a cap. You got to figure out where you can be good. And we all watched last season, and you probably even remember 2013. We all saw the Eagles in 2014, in 2017. And those teams were loaded with good players. And they were able to not have to invest a fifth of your team in one position. Now, if it's Mahomes, it's worked. Great. Perfect. But it hasn't worked for, let's say, number three, Josh Allen, 15% of the Bills cap. Number three, only one quarterback ever has won a Super Bowl taking more than 15% of his team's cap. Ding, ding, ding, ding, ding. Mahomes twice. That's it. Now, maybe Josh Allen, hey, if there's anybody good enough to join Mahomes there, it's him, right? But the Bills roster simply, or shouldn't be, as good as it was 4 years ago. And if you look at a lot of these teams, you win a Super Bowl with a quarterback on their rookie deal. You can go all the way back to Joe Flacco in 2012. That was the fifth year. That was his final year of his rookie deal. Remember all the buzz on Flacco? Do you sign him? Is he a franchise quarterback or not? Hell, people made careers on that discussion. He was on his rookie deal. Mahomes, rookie deal. Carson Wentz, and then to Foles. Wentz, rookie deal. Hurts, rookie deal. Darnold, a cheap veteran option. Like, that was a massive hit on Darnold. And that was a massive hit on Jalen Hurts. Eagle fan, and you know this. You cussed Howie Roseman when he took Jalen Hurts. You cussed him out because you said, we have a guy. We have our quarterback for the next 15 years. What are you doing?
1: Yeah.
0: Won you a damn Super Bowl is what he's doing. Finding a guy in the second round so he doesn't have to pay him so he can find money and spend it on other players. Look at Seattle's defense. They're loaded with players. They just won a Super Bowl. Philly 2 years ago had the same blueprint. I don't think it's a shock that the Eagles and the Seahawks have won the last two Super Bowls, because right now, those two GMs are doing it better than anybody else in building a roster. One quarterback, Mahomes, has won a Super Bowl, taking that much of the pie. One. And you have a list of players this year, these teams. And by the way, Seahawk fan, the 12s, you out there? Uh-oh. You know what you're paying Sam Darnold this year? Uh-oh. 13% of the cap. From 5% to 13%. Which means you got a lot less money this year to spend on the other players. However, what are you going to do, man? The dude won you a Super Bowl. His contract went up. It's easy peasy. But yeah, just so you know that, Seahawk fan, John Schneider has won his two Super Bowls when he's not paying quarterbacks, but still getting high-level or good quarterback play. Like I said, we've seen Super Bowls won with good quarterbacks. You don't have to be great. And we've seen a lot of great quarterbacks not even get to a Super Bowl, or certainly not win one. 310-840-4910. Where are you at? Johnny Ballgame, Westwood One Sports. 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
2: 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LeBron James has chosen to sign with the Philadelphia 76ers, joining Jaylen Brown in his final campaign. Can the King add another ring? 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
14: I don't know about you, but my social media feeds are flooded with lotions and potions and gadgets, all promising to unlock different components of longevity. But if you log off, take a step back from all the hype, you'll find that the actual keys to a longer, healthier life are hiding in plain sight. There are four of them. Number one, nutrition. The Mediterranean diet really is the gold standard. Number two, exercise. You should be getting 150 minutes of moderate intensity exercise or 75 minutes of vigorous intensity exercise every week, plus strength training and stretching. Number three, sleep. Sleep is when your body and your brain repair themselves. You should be getting 7 to 9 hours a night. And finally, number four, often gets forgotten, socialization. It's not a bonus. It's a necessity for a healthy life, finding a sense of community, purpose, and belonging. I'm Dr. Sanjay Gupta, helping you live a better life.

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1: Only Sublime tonight. 310-840-4910. You got something to say? Well, say it. Get in on this. I got a few things I want to say about the situation with the San Francisco 49ers. My gosh. Some things there and just the layers and the branches off this tree. I'm a huge Kyle Shanahan fan. I think he's one of the best coaches in the league. I think he's the best coach without a Super Bowl in the league right now. And I think eventually, knock on wood for Niner fans, he'll get you there. Big fan. And, I mean, you're talking broken nose, broken hand, broken ribs, 40 stitches, severe concussion. I mean, let's just keep it there. Hopefully everything's okay. The NFL is a better place with Kyle Shanahan and the 49ers being relevant. Let's get to the calls here because I guess, so the dude Israel, who makes the songs, he made the ball game song, he made the Mr. Positive song, and we've been mentioning him here and there, so I guess he was listening. Peyton Lodge, the board operator, he's holding Peyton. Did he listen and call us?
2: I don't know if he heard it, but he got a call from Mr. Positive.
1: They know each other?
2: Yeah, they're calling each other outside the show.
1: So we're molding friendships between our listeners. Israel Bentley, welcome to Johnny Ballgame Westwood One. Israel, how did you know we were talking about you?
3: Hey, it's funny because we are. And Greg, Mr. Positive, first of all, thank you, obviously, for taking my call. But we are a good friend. I was telling Peyton, I was kicking it with my buddies. Really, I'm about 15, 20 minutes behind, right? Maybe a little more, so I didn't know yet. And so he called me, I guess, right after he got off. And he was like, he didn't know. He was like, wait a minute. Did you ask that? Well, I sent it to them, so I was explaining he is the reason that I listen to your show, okay? He's the reason. He called me. He said, listen, I know you only operate on referral, but Johnny Ballgame and Lynette Willingham, he said, listen to those guys because, you know, when everything changed over, you know, I went with Pat Boyle to BetMGM. I went with David Shepard to SiriusXM and everything. And that's a good friend, man. Who, you know, he's helped me give me great advice over the last couple of years. And, you know, when I was down and he was down, and I just really appreciate it, you know. And I appreciate you.
1: Why were you down? What? How were you down?
3: Well, I first brought you down.
1: On
3: David Shepard, but my youngest son committed suicide. He passed, and it was actually a few years back, David Shepard, that encouraged me to get back into things and talk. And I was on the line with him one day on hold, and a gentleman had called in. And this was Caitlin Clark, was still in college, and he had a daughter named Caitlin who had actually passed, and it was hard for him to really watch Caitlin Clark and everything. So I'm like, if he can talk about that, I could talk about it, and I need to talk about it. It helped me get out of my depression. And I realized, you know what, I need to get, you know, my word out. You know, that's why I just was telling Pam about sending my albums. I just finished my double album. You know, I'm going to send it to Peyton. And you know, I sent it to YouTube, and it's really therapy for me, you know, to do things like that. Like, when I made the song for you, I told him, I didn't have to research you. I didn't lie because I didn't know who you were. But once I researched you, because it has to be authentic. I don't believe in that fake stuff, AI. If I don't write every word, to me, it's not authentic. And so I researched you the first day, went back and listened, obviously. So, and that's how I found out about STAA and Idaho, 95 through the ticket and all that stuff. And I'm like, you really, I don't care, black, white, Korean, Czechoslovakian, what I'm saying, Asian, it doesn't matter. You can tell you have a true love for what you do, my brother. Seriously. And anybody who truly loves sports, you have a way of making people want to be open with you, man. Seriously. And I appreciate that. So it wasn't difficult. I'm not going to lie to you, to do your theme song. It wasn't And once I researched him and started listening, I'm like, oh, this dude is nice. Oh, this dude, you know, my dad was a football coach. He's in the Blackhawks Football Hall of Fame, the Albany State
1: Beautiful.
3: Undefeated, unscored upon 1960s championship team. And me and Peyton have that in common. We both have famous dads. We were laughing about that. But, like, if you're not too into sports, if you're the type of person that if you make a prediction and you're wrong, you don't act like you never said it. And I respect you for that.
1: Well, coming from you, that means a ton for everything you've went through. And a big shout out to David Shepard over there at SiriusXM NBA. So he was a sports radio host who got you through a really, really difficult time that you just shared with us. I've never met Shep one-on-one. We follow each other here and there because we're in the business. But shout out him. Pass that on if anybody knows him. Great stuff. And appreciate the call, Israel. This is the guy who makes the songs for us on Westwood One. Great dude. Israel, you got the line anytime you want it. Front of the line, brother. You just tell Peyton who you are, and Laji over there with the famous dad is going to put you at the front of the line. Thanks for the call, man.
4: Johnny Ball Game.
1: Good stuff, man. Back to the calls, and we'll get the vibe going again. We get it. Sport, real life. Appreciate real life conversation, too. Let's get back to the NFL. Let's get to Sean in Philly. Sean, put that cheesesteak down. What you got, man?
5: What's going on? I don't like cheesesteak, dude. Anyway, how you doing? How you doing, Johnny Ballgame?
1: Great, brother.
5: All right, man. So here we go. Us Chicagoans, I'm from Chicago, are really afraid to call Caleb Williams a franchise quarterback. I want to sit back for 1 second to hear what you think and your whole crew there and what they think. And I'm going to tell you what I think, if that's okay with you.
1: Why don't you go first, brother?
5: Okay. I think he is right on the cusp. I think he's probably the 9th, 10th, 11th best quarterback in the NFL. I think that it's done a world of good for him to not succeed in his first 2 years. And now we're starting to see the reaping the benefits of this. I just say, honestly, I want to say yes, he's a franchise quarterback. But you're right. I don't want to pay him 13% of the cap. You're right. And I don't think, from what I hear of a friend of mine that works for the Bears, that he probably wouldn't do that because he wants to win. We'll see.
1: Yeah, we'll see. I don't know. I don't see that with Caleb Williams as Mr. I don't need money here. But maybe I'm wrong. Appreciate the call there. Caleb Williams, first off, dude, you got him on a rookie deal. You get 5 years where you don't have to pay him high-level money, man. That's the key. Like Patrick Mahomes, you know, he won his first Super Bowl, went to his first 2 Super Bowls on his rookie deal. And that's when the Chiefs were loaded with talent. You remember those teams? Rookie deal is where it's at. Drake May went to a Super Bowl last year on his rookie deal. That's when you have to do it. And Caleb Williams has 3 more years of this Chicago Bear window, which I love. I'm high on the Bears this year. I see their odds to win the division and stuff. No, I'm not buying that. I buy Ben Johnson. In my house, Ben Johnson is respected. The only thing I don't like about Caleb, one thing I have to nitpick, man. What the hell is he doing farting around with a 58% completion? The hell is this? Caleb Williams in a Ben Johnson offense should not be completing 58%. You know, that's like back in the day, a dude completing 44%. I don't even want to say this, but that's like Tim Tebow. Anyway, no, it's not that bad. But 58%? Like, if that gets up to 67, which I would expect, dude, another dimension. And I think it's real with the weather, guys. And I don't want to hear, well, it's cold in Green Bay, too. No, the wind. It's not the cold. It's the wind. They've never had a quarterback throw 30 teeters in a year. Never. They've never had a quarterback throw for 4,000 in a year. Never. And the Chicago Bears have been playing football since the roaring 20s. Never. Hell, Sid Luckman is still like number two or three in most of the Bear career passing statistics. Sid Luckman. So I think there is something to that, but, and this is a Sir Mix-a-Lot, baby got back-sized butt, just how I like him. Caleb might be different. I don't know if they've had this yet. I don't know if they've had the Ben Johnson yet. And I like what the Bears are doing, but Caleb Williams, get that completion percentage up for me. But no, I'm in. Roadhouse, are you all in on Caleb Williams? No, franchise quarterback? Here's the deal. I don't have to make that decision for three more years. Or, and if maybe you extend him after year four, which happens a lot. So you'll probably do that anyway. But if you're doing that, that means you're winning. That means it's a good thing. That means now this is what your restaurant is. You have the primo steak, the quarterback. And then the trimmings are going to be fine, but it's about the steak. That's why you're coming to this restaurant versus, hey, we got a pretty good steak, but our entire menu, dude, you're going to come to our restaurant and you're not going to know what to order. And we got a lot of good stuff. That's the difference here, Roadhouse. And Caleb Williams isn't going to have to be the steak for another 3 years, brother.
6: Yeah, I mean, and you got to be happy with what you saw last year. Already. And yes. I think he is.
1: Yes.
6: I think he is. I think he is going to be a franchise quarterback. I think he's taking the steps to get there. The thing he has to do is maybe cut down on the razzle-dazzle improv stuff he does from time to time. I mean, he can do it. Like, we saw that incredible, iconic play. What was that against Green Bay? That he had
1: the Rams.
6: The Rams, yeah. Like, he can do it. Sometimes it gets him in trouble, though. So he just needs to, I think, pick his spots a little bit better when he goes off script, when he goes improv, when he tries to go Patrick Mahomes and do the magic thing.
1: And he wasn't, I know he had that moment, and that play will live forever. Mm-hmm. And there's a handful of dudes on the planet that can make it. He's one of them. However, the Bears played two playoff games last year. Caleb's completion percentage was 52.2. He got worse in the playoffs. His regular season was 58. He went down to 52. And he threw more picks, 5, than Teeters, 4. Like, he wasn't great in the playoffs outside of that play. In the magic, I get it. And I'm a buyer. I like him. I love him. I think he's going to be terrific. But he's not there yet. So that caller to say, he's not a franchise quarterback yet. If I'm a Bears fan, I'm not going to say, yes, we have a franchise quarterback. We think we're getting there, but we just throw that label on dudes before they do anything. If you're a franchise quarterback, be a badass first. I'm Johnny Ballgame, not a badass, but my workers are, my teammates. Will Dalton, we call him Roadhouse. Peyton Lodge, his dad used to host Blind Date, a television show I watched all the time when I was going to community college in Santa Barbara, California, partying my ass off in Isla Vista, staying up late watching Blind Date. Download the Westwood One app.
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8: A better life with Dr. Sanjay Gupta.
9: They say consistency is key, but sometimes you just got to switch it up. A new study out of Harvard School of Public Health found that varying your exercise routine could add years to your life. What exercise someone did didn't matter much. What did matter was that all the exercises together worked all the muscle groups in their body. Now, an added benefit to changing things up is it can help you push through the plateau effect. That's when your body gets so efficient at doing something that you actually stop getting better at it. And we know from previous research that specializing in any one sport at a young age can make someone actually more prone to injury. And as experts we talk to point out, even elite athletes switch up things with their workouts, making sure to target strength, cardio, flexibility, balance, and doing that every single week. I'm Dr. Sanjay Gupta, helping you live a better life.
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0: game.
1: We'll give you a line here. Hell, we let anybody call Westwood One Sports Radio. Good stuff. Peyton Lodge, he'll be answering your call. Lodgey, you got a girlfriend?
2: I've had a girlfriend for 5 years.
1: So you're the guy who got the girlfriend in high school. You took her to college with you. You graduated from TCU, and now you're still together, huh?
2: That's me.
1: Were you so you landed this deal in high school, huh? You made the investment there, and it's still going strong.
2: Yep, we signed a 7-year deal initially for about $45 million, and then so she does have a player option though.
1: It feels like, it's almost like this, Lodgy. It's your first serious girlfriend, and you put this much of an investment into it.
2: Yeah.
1: Like, dude, you're going to have to ask her to marry you, aren't you? Like, you're pot committed, dude. Yeah. Have you planned it?
2: Well, today we just went and saw my niece and nephews today.
1: So that means, baby, you're going to go make a baby?
2: No, it doesn't. Hold on, let me get the buzzer. No, it doesn't. I'm saying I went out with her and introduced her to them today. I thought that was a big step today, okay?
1: Dude, you've been dating this girl for 6 years and she finally met your sister today?
2: Brother, and no, she didn't meet my brother today. She met the nieces and nephews who were only 5, and then you go 2 years after that, younger and younger.
1: So you've had this niece or nephew's 5 years old, basically the entire relationship you've dated this girl, and this is the first time you introduced her to them?
2: Yeah, let's keep in mind, we've been out in Texas going to school for 4 years, okay?
1: Are you letting him off the hook on that, Roadhouse? Is that a legit reason right there?
2: Come on, Roadhouse.
1: Like, come on, dude.
3: No, I think
1: that's his brother,
3: wrong.
1: Too. Not even his
3: it
1: sister.
3: Is.
1: His brother's kid is 5 years old, and he just introduced his girlfriend to her today, who he's had for 5 years, who they met in high school. They went to high school together, like, and there was never an opportunity except today. Wow, that is,
3: I feel like that's something you do within a year. You know what
1: Seriously.
3: I mean? Especially if you're in high school. It's like, that's a prime opportunity.
1: Seriously.
3: You're right there.
1: Like, you've never had her over on Christmas? She's your girlfriend of 5 years, year in, year out. She's not coming over to the house that Blind Date built to meet your family?
2: Actually, we don't go to the house that Blind Date built for Christmas. We go to Baltimore, Maryland. That's the mom's side of the family. Go visit her folks every year for Christmas. Have not, we do that every year.
1: Are you buying this, Roadhouse? Is that a valid excuse there for Lodgy?
3: That's still a lot of years, man. That's still a lot of years.
1: He's 5 years old, and he just introduced his... I mean, Lodgy, like, look, think about this, Roadhouse. Lodgy's been with this girl, like, a third of his life. Like, he's, like, 21, and he's had this girlfriend for, like, 7 years. Like, I mean, this is like, all he's known. Like, in my... Yeah. I mean...
3: It's a big world out there. It's a big world.
1: She never really asked about it, Lodgy. She was like, she didn't bring it up once today. It's kind of odd that this is the first time I'm meeting your nieces and nephews.
2: No, never said it that way. She was more on the positive side of, glad we got to spend time with them today type of thing.
1: Okay, sounds like a very, very nice girl.
2: Yeah.
1: And
2: yeah.
1: I'm sure you're very lucky to be in that position. And we can't wait. We can't wait to know when you're going to, get down on one knee and ask that special someone that special question, Peyton Lodge. That's going to be a good moment, bro. Happy for you.
2: Maybe
1: you're pot committed.
2: Yeah.
1: That'd be sweet. He's pot committed. Like, he has to propose to her. Now, Roadhouse, I don't think I've... You got a friend, Roadhouse? What are you up to these days in that department?
3: I have friends. I have friends.
1: Sounds like a night at the
3: Roadhouse. What are we talking about here?
1: He's closing down. He's got his pick. Yeah. 2 a.m. is gonna happen. Roadhouse. So you're single these days, huh, bro?
3: I'm just out here having a good time. That's what all I'm doing.
1: It is. That's good to know.
2: How many friends have you? A lot of fun.
1: Nice to figure out about you guys, man. That is. Leave that one. Good stuff. 310-840-4910. So basically, you know what I was saying earlier. If you have the legend at quarterback, you can pay them that and feel good. If not, we're seeing a lot easier paths having the quarterback either on a rookie deal or the veteran Sam Darnold type of situation last year. Those are kind of the two ways to go about it. And as for Caleb Williams, you know, we had a call there. Am I too high? Don't ask that. Am I too high on Caleb Williams, Roadhouse? I really like the kid. I'm picking them to win the division, dude.
3: He's flashed it, man. You saw it last year.
1: I think it's a big jump. I do. I think it's a big jump.
3: Yes. I think that's what he needed. I think that contrast is what he needed to really help him.
1: I agree. I mean, and that's I love that division. I mean, it has written all over it, the winner being 10-7, and then two teams right behind them, 9-8, and then last place, 8-9 or 7-10. Hell, last year, every team in that division, guys, was over 500. That never happens. It's probably happened once. I can't even name it. Like that's crazy that happens. That's a really competitive division. I don't think any of those teams, I'll be honest, I don't think they're ready for a Super Bowl type of party. I don't think you're getting in the way of the Rams or the Seahawks just for starters. But there's a really competitive division. And maybe, I mean, if there's a team that would scare the Rams, it's definitely Chicago, right? Chicago scared them already. If it wasn't for a stupid interception thrown by the aforementioned, you know, they maybe get away from that game, get out with a win, and then there's no way they're beating Seattle the following week, if you ask me, but they're right there. I'm very high, and I'm a just huge Ben Johnson believer. Huge Ben Johnson believer. But, yeah. Peyton Lodge running the board, 310-840-4910. If you have any advice on when and where to propose, he is answering our calls. He'd be happy to talk to you during our breaks and whatnot, and Roadhouse Dalton checking in. Have you been working all day, Roadhouse?
3: Yeah, I'm going to be on 11 hours when we get done with this. Today and yesterday.
1: Back-to-back 11-hour shifts.
3: Ball game. We grind.
1: That's why he's a future Hall of Fame producer. It is. Right there. We all share LeBron. He's all of ours. Quick break. We're back.
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5: A better life with Dr. Sanjay Gupta.
6: How often do you stop to wonder whether you should share something that's revealing, maybe even embarrassing, with a partner, a friend, or even your boss? In her new book called Revealing, The Underrated Power of Oversharing, behavioral scientist Leslie John says doing just that can help you deepen relationships that are vital to your life. We need people to trust us in order to get things like love, friendship, and career success. That's what she told us. When you make yourself vulnerable by revealing something sensitive, it does make other people trust you. In turn, when you ask someone to reveal something about themselves, showing that interest will generally lead someone to like you more. Why? Because people like to be asked about themselves, she says. It also signals that they are discriminating and choosy, but in a good way. I'm Dr. Sanjay Gupta, helping you live a better life.
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1: Great lineup coming up on a Monday, Westwood One. Following old ball game here, we take you all the way to the start of the Monday morning. Happy to have you guys. 310-840-4910. Getting after it today. Roadhouse Dalton producing, Peyton Lodge running our Westwood One Sports Network radio board, and your boy ball game spitting into the mic right here. Calls and calls holding, and I love this. How about this dude? His name's Jim. He's in Maui right now. Probably watching, like, getting ready to watch the sunset this morning. And he's listening to us calling in. Jim, do you live in Maui or are you on vacation?
2: No, I live here, Johnny. We live in Wailea. And we did just watch.

0: have one goal for him, and that's to complete 70% of his passes. And he left all of the other measurements alone. And as you pointed out, and I think he did a great job of doing it, he ranked last in the league this year in completion percentage. So I would just as soon, you know, take advantage of the fact that he's playing under a rookie contract, and let's see how it goes, because, you know, it was it the system or the wind, as you might have pointed out, or the fact that we might have got the wrong guy. So thanks again. I'm really enjoying the show tonight.
1: Appreciate you listening every week out there in Maui. Great stuff, man. Aloha, Jim. Caleb Williams, real quick here. To put that into context, the 70% mark, Jared Goff, who I do not put in a level of talent that I put Caleb Williams in, even though they're both number one overall picks, and Jared Goff has had, for me, for his money, a sensational career. Okay? He went, took the Rams to the Super Bowl, and if it wasn't for his coach not kicking a field goal, he would have went in with the Lions, too. You want to talk about tracking down a cephalopoid on foot? Take the Lions to a Super Bowl. And Jared Goff was almost there. But by the way, in the 4 years that Jared Goff played for Ben Johnson, his completion percentage was 68%. That's Jared Goff executing the Ben Johnson level of offense at the Ben Johnson level of expectations. Yes. And I'll go on the record right now. If Caleb Williams completes 70% of his passes this year, I'll give the Bears 14-3 or 13-4 in competing for the only bye week. If he takes that step, look out. Happy learned how to putt. Uh-oh. Yes. Johnny Ball game, Westwood 1. You knew we had to get some Happy Gilmore in there this morning. Let's get to Big D. Love our callers in Dallas. We got Benny in Dallas. The line is yours, Benny. What you got for us, pal?
2: Even Johnny B. Even Johnny B. Man, you are sensational. Two points I got to make. Well, 3 points. First of all, man, the passion that you show on the radio, man, it comes through loud and clear. And you know, you're almost as knowledgeable as I am. You know that? But my points are is that one thing, I disagree with you on. You swept aside all the other teams that might give the Rams trouble, except for my 49ers. My 49ers are going to beat them in the playoffs if they meet again this year. And I mean, that's a guarantee. Two things. I think Caleb Williams is going to be a sensational quarterback going forward. Now, you let me know what you think.
1: Man, I've spent an hour talking about Caleb tonight, Benny, and I love it. I'm very high on him. I don't know if he's going to complete 70, but I think it's going to be mid-60s. And Chicago Bears fans, you're one of them, I believe, Benny or Jim was. I think this is going to be as fun a season you've had since Devin Hester was returning kicks and you had a really good defense with Briggs, Urlacher, and the peanut punch. I think you're going to have a lot of fun in Chicago, and not just this year. Looks like you guys have found something, and I'll be shocked if it doesn't work out that way, Benny.
2: Yeah, me too, I'll tell you, man. But you bring everything to the table, Johnny. I got to give it to you, man. I'll tell you what, I work nights. I'm 70 years old, and I work nights, and I get off like about 11:30, 12 at night. And when you're on, man, I love listening to you.
1: What do you do, Benny? What do you do?
2: I run a small convenience store in Dallas. Yeah, that's it. You know
1: nice.
2: What I mean? I'm a military man. I'm a former Marine Corps pilot. And when the guy brought up this Colin Kaepernick crap, man, I'm so glad. You got to get a bigger button to shut those idiots off, man, because, you know, like I said, I'm a veteran, man. And to hear somebody say that about this guy, I mean, it's way too long and it's ridiculous at this point.
1: Dang, you're a Niner fan, too.
2: Die hard. I met Joe Montana in 1987. I worked as a bodyguard when I lived in Los Angeles, and they were having a thing at the Beverly Hilton Hotel, and I got to meet the man, the Mr. Legend, well, Mr. Joe Montana.
1: Yeah, 1987 is a good year to meet Montana. They went 14-1 in the strike season and had the worst loss in team history, if you ask me, to the

0: Vikings in that wild card, I'm sorry, divisional round game. Thanks for the call, Benny in Dallas. No, it's not a given that the Niners are going to beat the Rams in the playoffs, dude. Come on, Benny. No, it's not a given that the Niners are going to be in the playoffs. It's not a given that the Niners are going to have Kyle Shanahan calling plays whenever. And that's not a given. Like, is there a more snake bit fan base? Bang, bang, Niner gang? And I'm not even going to make a joke about the bang, bang part. I love Kyle Shanahan. And I'm legit worried about the situation. That's not good. And what people will be talking about today, though, and I get it, like, the way the 49ers managed to keep this major car crash involving their head coach quiet for 2 weeks, and we're hearing that members of the media knew, and the Niners said, hey, don't report it, and they agreed? Like, that's what surprised me. A media member agreed? Where's his or her boss? Wait, you knew this and you didn't report it? Because John Lynch said don't? Oh, if that's what happened, and I'm still getting facts on this, but I do know he was in a serious car accident. Why? Well, he broke 3 ribs. He broke his hand. He broke his nose. He had a severe concussion, and his face now has 40 stitches in it. That's serious. And I'll tell you this. I'm probably thinking about other things than football right now. Kyle Shanahan, my gosh, with those injuries, heck, he probably almost died. And we don't know the details. There's no camera, I don't think. We'll know more all day. They'll be talking about this because it was kind of weird how they hid this or why they hid it. Why? Why did you want to wait? Was he on life support? And you didn't, again, I don't know. I love Kyle Shanahan. He's one of my favorite coaches in the league. The league is better with him. I think he's brilliant. I think he's the best coach in the NFL that doesn't have a Super Bowl ring, and he will get a Super Bowl ring. I'd put money on that at some time. He's 47. You know, what else is he doing? He's going to coach for 15 more years, probably. He'll get one, maybe two. It's just, damn, the Niners are snake bit. It's just like they can't have it easy. So, yeah, in that division, there's no givens here with the Niners this year. And I don't really know. I haven't thought about, like, predictions where I'm going to go yet. But the Niners are interesting. Do you just book it? They'll win 11 or 12 games like they usually do. Book it. Or is it a little bit different? Does McCaffrey not play every week or whatever? McCaffrey had a healthy year. Bless him. I love him. I mean, that was great. I didn't see that coming. Especially the way Kyle Shanahan used him, throwing him all those balls. He doesn't have the burst anymore, but he still finds ways to make him a Pro Bowl, all-pro caliber player. It's brilliant. You can put McCaffrey on so many teams last year, and he doesn't have the year he had. That's why I talk about scheme. Like, does your head coach, does he win with better players or better scheme? And both work. Both win Super Bowls. It's fine. I'm not saying one is better than the other. Chuck Knoll won because he had better players. It wasn't a scheme in Pittsburgh. Hell, Terry Bradshaw was calling plays. Stop. They won because they had 7 Hall of Famers. Scheme. Nope. They had better players. 2013, Pete Carroll, LOB, hammered Denver. Maybe the best offense I've ever seen. Embarrassed them in the Super Bowl. Peyton Manning might as well have been Tony Eason in the 85 Super Bowl, getting his ass kicked by the Bears. He was Tony Eason, Steve Grogan level effective. Peyton Manning. Why? Seattle had better players. It wasn't the scheme of Pete Carroll. Everybody knows they just lined up, played cover 3, had better players than you, and did it that way. And you can do it that way. Look at Andy Reid. Andy Reid's a scheme guy. And Andy Reid could get far. He made Donovan McNabb a Hall of Fame candidate. He made Michael Vick a league MVP candidate. Hell, I think he took Jeff Garcia started playoff games for Andy Reid in Philly. What happened when he got Mahomes? Oh, now he's going to be a legend, and he's going to win 3 Super Bowls, and he's going to go to 5 Super Bowls in 6 years because he has both the scheme and better players. And that's when you have what the Chiefs have had. Like the current Seahawks. Yeah, they have good players, but that's a scheme. That's Mike McDonald. So either way works. If you can somehow nail both, well, yeah, then you're going to win 13 or 14 regular season games and put yourself in a really good position to be playing into mid, late January. 310-840-4910. Take your calls. I'm Johnny Ballgame on Westwood One Sports, guys. 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

0: It's Westwood One Sports Night with Johnny Ballgame.
1: I remember watching the 1998 NBA Finals. Bob Costas was on the call. And I remember him saying something, and I've never forgot it. He said something along the lines of, watching Michael Jordan play in this series. That was 98. It was the last dance. Bob Costas knew it. And Bob Costas said, watching Michael Jordan now in 60 years will be like what it was like watching Babe Ruth play in the roaring 20s and still saying, getting old and gray and being able to say, I saw him. I watched that game. And I mean, yeah, he's Bob Costas. He said that. And you can look it up. I've never went back and rewatched the game. That's when you're Bob Costas. You can say stuff where a young aspiring broadcaster at the time never left my head. And he was right on with that. And all anybody's going to talk about today is LeBron and the Sixers and look out with this. It's fine. And the show's coming after me. We'll do a great job at that. But here's my LeBron take, fresh or not. And I'm not getting too deep into it. Now, am I more excited about the regular now in the NBA? Hell yes, I am. But this is LeBron. We all share LeBron. He's all of ours. Sports used to be like gatekeepers. Son, you never saw Joe DiMaggio. That's a ball player. Son, you never saw Wilt. He scored 100 in a game, Hershey, Pennsylvania, 1961. 100 in a game, son. You never saw Wilt. Yeah, but nope, Shaq, whatever. No, you never saw Wilt, even though, yeah. And that's where sports was. It was gatekeepers. We relied on nostalgia of older generations of sports fans to tell us about how great players were. Guys, they didn't used to broadcast games on the internet. You didn't have a phone. I'm sorry. You didn't have a TV in your pocket. You relied on that. Sonny boy, I'll tell you about Michael Jack Schmidt. You think Bryce Harper's good? Like that whole thing. And that's part of the reason we love sports. Those relationships that get built through those conversations often are the strongest part of those relationships. There's fathers and sons, mothers and fathers and daughters. The only thing they can agree on is sports. The old line in City Slickers, right? That's true. And we all share LeBron. Everyone in the room has seen him play. This is year 24. That's the angle. That wasn't the case. Look, my board operator, Peyton Lodge, my producer, Roadhouse Dalton, Lloyd and Harry, if you will, they don't remember Jordan. Now, YouTube, The Last Dance, I've seen it as many times as you have to. 20 times I've watched The Last Dance. I love it. But there's a good portion of people listening to this program right now that don't remember Jordan. Damn it. I mean, you do your history and you should, but you don't remember the Heat when he was down 0-2 to the New York Knicks in that playoff series. You don't remember the day before the Game 7 in the 1998 Eastern Conference Finals. Reggie Miller, Larry Bird coaching. That really good Pacers team pushed Michael and Scotty to 7. Nobody pushed Michael and Scotty to 7. That team did. You didn't know, like, man, you don't have a TV in your pocket. You get home, you turn on Sports Center, and you didn't know who won the game. You didn't have a score. You couldn't check anything. And you would watch and you would live through the Michael Jordan era. And that's where LeBron is different. We all share him, love him, hate him, despise him. fall in love with him. There's a lot of people listening that think LeBron is the greatest player of all time. Bless your heart. You can make a hell of a case. But that's not it, and I hope this doesn't turn into that. Every time I try to have this conversation, I get some defender of the Michael Jordan throne that has to come in and say, Michael was better. Okay. Every time I talk about a movie, there's not a guy who calls into the show and says, oh, the Shawshank was better. I know. But I can still like this movie too, damn it. So was Pulp Fiction. Boom. Anyway, we all share LeBron. There's no daddy's lap storytelling. I'm not going to put Roadhouse Dalton. I'm going to hug him like a little baby and tell him about Michael Jordan in the flu game in 1997. Oh, I was working at a country club as a busboy when that game was going on. I lived that Jordan era. I was in high school. Perfect time. I got my first pair of Jordans in fourth grade. Beautiful. Still remember showing up to school that day. Ladies, ha ha ha. Ball game got some Jordans. Recognize. They didn't. Multiple generations of NBA fans were, I can't believe I'm going to say this, witnesses, womp womp, to LeBron. And he never had a twilight. He still gets whatever statistical line he needs or wants. I don't care what will happen in Philly. I love everything. It's going to be great. I'm not here to go into those X's and O's. I'm just here to go for LeBron. Whether you cheered for him, whether you loved him. I mean, you're my age. You remember watching St. Vincent, St. Mary's play on ESPN. Again, you couldn't watch games on the internet then. Hell, there was barely an internet then. And it was a massive deal for LeBron's high school games to be on legit ESPN or ESPN2. It was a big deal. I watched those. And I guarantee you, I'm not the only person right now involved with this show or listening that remembers opening night in Sacramento. We all do. We've seen this entire career. Great. Every piece. Sean Elliott was the broadcaster of that game. Look it up. I still remember that crap. That's the people my age and above with LeBron. But this is where it's different. This is where, like, the Michael and Jordan, I'll just say he's the best. Fine. But the Michael, the career not being as long. You got dudes right now. I'm working with them. They're in their 20s. They have, like, legit jobs. They're doing well in their life. They've never seen Jordan play live. They weren't alive. Or they were playing with He-Man dolls or Strawberry Shortcake dolls instead. Do they still even have Strawberry Shortcake? I'm not going to ask you, Dalton. Don't worry.
2: Thanks. I appreciate it.
1: But with LeBron, like, Dalton, when do you remember paying attention to LeBron? What team was he on? What point in his journey was he at?
2: So I remember his first stint with the Cavs. And I remember specifically right around the time that he took Cleveland to the finals the first time against the Spurs.
1: 07.
2: Because, yeah, so I used to get the Sports Illustrated Kids magazine. I would get that. And right around that time, I think it might have been that season, like they had him on the cover, and I started to read it and
1: I remember
2: more
1: that
2: of a
1: cover.
2: Gauge on him. Yeah, you know what I'm talking about?
1: So, I remember that cover, man. Yeah.
2: That was my awareness. That was kind of breaking into it is during that time.
1: Sports Illustrated. You know, I remember getting the VHS Michael Jordan Come Fly With Me on my Sports Illustrated subscription. Anybody listening remember that one too? We wore that out faster than Fast Times at Ridgemont High. Use that one again. But, hey, Lodgie, you're younger than Roadhouse. When do you remember knowing about LeBron? Was it Miami?
3: It was Miami. It was specifically when they played the Thunder in, what was it, 2012 NBA Finals?
1: Yep, won in five games, I think.
3: Yes. Yes, they won in five games. Yeah, Miami won in five games. I just looked it up. Yeah, that was when LeBron was on the map for me. I was 8 years old.
1: Sweet. So he's seen LeBron his whole life, and he's still going. I mean, there will be, like, no folklore with LeBron. I mean, there's going to be a kid who's 8 years old right now. He'll fall in love with LeBron this year. He'll become a Sixer fan. He'll be a Sixer fan for the next 100 years of his life because of LeBron this year. And that dude, if he lives another 100 years, he's going to tell LeBron James stories for 100 years because he saw him play. First-hand stories. And then you got the dude who's 102 right now in the nursing home or live center, whatever they call them now, senior center. And, you know, he was in his 80s when LeBron came into the league. And it's just the span, the bandwidth. He's all of ours. We share him. Like, there's no, well, you didn't see him play. No, Grandpa. I saw LeBron play too. Yep. I saw him go to, what was it, 8, 9 finals in a row. I saw him being his own personal dynasty. Different coaches, different teammates, different jerseys, different cities. It was just him. No running mate. He traded him off. That was his best path, and he went to the finals every year for a decade. We all share him. And I think he's going to play, if things go well, 2 more years. He's going to put a quarter century on it. And it is different because LeBron, luckily for him, he's played in this era where outside of his first, 6 years, 7 years, you can watch every one of his games. It's your fingertips. You know, millennials, Gen X, millennials, you know, they remember the TV. Gen Z comes up. Now you got, what are they calling it, Gen Alpha? And they see LeBron through TikTok. That's their path of LeBron. That's how they know who he is. The bandwidth, that's it. That, for me, is what I'm remembering here. Everyone in the room has seen him play. That's what happens when you stay in the league for 25 years. That's more than Thomas, Edward, Patrick, Brady, Jr. In basketball, where it's a hell of a lot harder, in my opinion, to play into your 40s than football. Just with the moving, the running, the jumping, the athletes you're up against in that league. They're a bunch of kids. And LeBron's still the man. A lot of respect there. He's not the best player in the league? Of course not. He better not be. If he is, then the NBA, you got issues, dude. You're still going to that well? And they have been. And like I started this, I'm not an NBA regular season lover. I don't look at the standings every day. I'm not. I think the NBA regular season sucks. I'll be honest. I watch college basketball more than the NBA. I work in a college town, my other job on the air. So I spend more time watching college hoops. And to be honest, I kind of like the style of play a little better, man. But the NBA playoffs, don't get me wrong, that is fantastic television. It is. It's beautiful. And of course, LeBron adding to it. I mean, now, like, when was the last time you paid more attention to the East than the West? Like, when? Huh. I don't even know. I guess LeBron and the versus those Celtics teams, maybe. But the West was kicking ass then, too. I don't know. But now it's like, I think I'm more interested in the East. And I'm certainly more interested in the regular season now. No gatekeepers with LeBron. We all have seen him play. Love him, hate him, whatever. He was available. And what's the best ability, Roadhouse?
2: Availability.
1: Yes! Thank you! Thank you! Got best producer in the conference tonight. Ladies and gentlemen, Will Dalton Roadhouse. And ladies, yes, he is single. Former baseball All-American. Like, you know what I mean? He says he's playing the field, no pun intended, and yay, he's ready to go. Ladies, by the way, he checks all the texts. If you text us, 310-840-4910, Roadhouse, you see all those texts, right?
2: Yeah, we're just hanging out at the Double Deuce.
1: Shoot him a text. Ladies, yeah, see what he's up to. You know, he answers that thing. All right, Johnny Bowl game all the way until the morning, which is where we are, and we got a big sports day ahead of us. And I'll talk about that. Roadhouse, Peyton Lodge, your boy Johnny Ball Game. It's Westwood One Sports. 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
1: Great music this morning. Who doesn't love to wake up to Sublime? We've done Sublime all night, all morning. John Mallory, Westwood One Sports Radio. Good stuff, guys. Appreciate everybody tuning in. And this is a crazy world we live in. So earlier this hour, I was saying, and I remember weird stuff. It's what I think kind of helps me in this business. I remember really weird factoids. You would agree with that, right, Roadhouse? It's weird, huh?
2: Yeah, you just bizarre things.
1: We all, and that's the only thing sports fans can relate to, right? Sports fans remember the weirdest stuff. We all do. But I remembered where I was watching this game, and it was the 1998 NBA Finals, Last Dance Bulls. And I remember Bob Costas, NBC, was on the call, and he said something about, you know, watching Michael Jordan and Peyton Lodge went and found the damn clip in the commercial break on YouTube. I have not heard this since 1998. I don't know how right or wrong I was in my Bob Costas reference, but this is beautiful. Peyton Lodge, roll the clip.
3: And as for Michael Jordan, all the superlatives have been exhausted and almost all apply. But perhaps the most important one is this. He's authentic. His essence is so much deeper than image. In fact, the image is, in his case, an amplification of something true and substantive. Take all the money, all the adulation, all the TV cameras away, and put Michael Jordan in a gym somewhere with Russell and Oscar, West and the Doctor, and he'd be as genuine and as much in his element as any of them. His heart and his athletic integrity, every bit as impressive as his artistry. So whenever it ends, it's been an incredible ride for Jordan and the Bulls, and we at NBC have been privileged to be taken along for that ride. So as we say goodnight, we'd like to acknowledge the work of all the people who made these telecasts possible. For everyone at NBC Sports, good night from Salt Lake City.
1: Holy shnikes! First off, that wasn't the clip I was referring to, but it's better. Better. It's better, Peyton, because, dude, that was essentially Michael's last game, guys. The clincher in Salt Lake, the Russell play, the shot, that was it. And NBC, heck, when did they lose the NBA? It wasn't long after that, but that's basically the greatest at what he does for his era in a Bob Costas, maybe ever. He is putting the bow on Michael Jordan's. At that point, we all thought it potentially was it. And it was until he came back with the Wizards 3-4 years later. And that's Bob Costas there just illustrating Jordan, comparing it, Oscar, Jerry. That's just Bob Costas, right, guys? But wow, that blew me away. Was there a clip, Peyton, of him talking during the game, or was that the only one you found?
4: That's the only one I found post-game, like him wrapping it up. There's like a minute before that, too, but that was the Jordan authenticity moment there.
1: That's all good, man. Wow. Yeah, because the clip I remember, it was during a game, and Bob Costas basically said, if anybody is watching this right now and watching Michael Jordan play, this would be like somehow going back into like living in 1927 and watching Babe Ruth play. That's where Bob Costas went in his comparison. And I never forgot him saying that. In a game, he said, because I thought about it. Like, dude, yeah. Like, watching Jordan play basketball would be like watching Babe Ruth play baseball. The greatest that it has and will ever, seeing him play. Now, I mean, you could say he is or he isn't, but, you know, Bob Costas certainly was. That's why he pulled the Bambino reference. And, you know, Bob Costas' relationship with baseball. He's not just going to throw out Ruth, but he aptly compared Jordan, yes. And honestly, then I look back on this. First off, I remember the game almost 30 years ago. Obviously, I'm talking about the play-by-play. But it was that big a deal. And I'm happy I lived through the Jordan era. I'm sure everybody listening is too. When the NBA had that effect. And I don't want to trash the NBA. I'm tired of that. I thought the NBA playoffs was a mega hit. I don't know who didn't. It's just massive NBA hater, but the playoffs were dope. I was in. You know, and LeBron adds to that. But, man, some of those old games on NBC, Bob Costas there, kind of summing up Jordan's career. Man, you miss, like, Dalton. Is that like, if you could hop in, Will Dalton, you can hop in the DeLorean, okay? And the rule is you have to go see an athlete that you've never, that you never saw play before. Someone who, you know, basically played before. What, you know, were you born in the 90s, Dalton?
2: Yeah, I was 96.
1: Okay, so you were small. Right, if you could go back, okay, so Jordan counts for this because you don't remember him. If you could hop in the time machine and go back and see any athlete play, where would you go? Is it Jordan?
2: It would be probably, I mean, Babe Ruth also comes to mind. Just to see what that was like, you know?
1: 100%, 100%. Great answer. Both of which, great answers. If you never saw Jordan play because you weren't alive yet, especially, I mean, that would be, you know, you could pick any game. Go see him in, what was it, game one or game two against Portland in 92, where he had the shrug. Like, go back and see that. But for me, if I ever had that, now that we're on this weird topic, Dalton, I'd be right with you. I'm going to see the 27 Yankees in that lineup. Or I'm going to, what was it, the 33 World Series? Or was it the 34 World Series? Babe Ruth, called shot, Wrigley Field. I would probably go see that game. One, I get to go to Wrigley. Back then would be badass. Two, I get to see Babe Ruth there. See Ruth play. Amazing. And three, I get to be the judge. Did he call his shot? You could see, right? 32. Did he?
2: 32, that was.
1: 32 World Series? Dang it, Will.
2: Yeah.
1: I said game 34, three. 35. Yeah, I was way off, man. I knew it started with an S, though. Anyway, 310-840-4910. That's good stuff. Yeah, where would you go, Peyton Lodge? I'll throw you in on this, Lodgy.
4: Yeah, I'm without question going to Jordan in his prime. That's where I want to go back to. I don't want to go see Babe Ruth throw mid to high 80s. I mean, come on. They throw that in the Mission League here in California. I don't want to see that. What is it, slow pitch softball?
1: So true.
2: The disrespect.
1: So true. Like, and it's fine that you are compared with your era. Like Walter Big Train Johnson. You know, he was probably throwing, what, 92? But when the next fastest fastball was 83, it was still on the same relativity scale. But Peyton, the bats, how big they were, the equipment, I mean, man, that's a good one. And I'll say this on the real, though. Segregation, man. They didn't let everybody play back then. You know, I mean, Babe Ruth never had to face an African-American pitcher, right? He never had to face, you know, a Latin middle infielder, whatever the case is. They didn't let the best play then. So there's that, too. But so Lodgy's going to see Jordan in his prime. You know what would be a good one, Lodgy? Go to game two, I think, of the 1986 first round, Chicago Bulls at Boston Celtics. Because first off, the 86 Celtics were Bird's best team. And that was the game Jordan, in his second year, which he missed like the whole year with a broken foot. It's detailed in The Last Dance for everybody. But when he dropped 63 and set the scoring record of the Boston Garden, Lodgy, if you could hop in the DeLorean and go to that game, even though the Boston Garden, no AC, you're going to sweat your ace off. But still, man, that might be the Jordan game to go to. He was young, wearing the chain, the first wave of Jordans. He was so cool. I mean, it was easy to be a Michael Jordan fan. You guys, like when I was growing up, I lived in Seattle, Okay, this is during the Sean Kemp, Gary Payton era where the Sonics were big time. Rest in peace, by the way. Like, that was a huge, huge Sonics fan. But if you went to my middle school or my high school, you'd see more kids walking around wearing Bulls gear than Sonics gear. In Seattle, it was really easy to love Michael Jordan. Back when TV was almost everything, he endorsed almost everything. Like I said earlier, I watched Come Fly With Me on my VHS 100 times. Like, Michael was really easy. And the league obviously did a good job. How do you mess it up? You send him to a mega market, luckily. Although, if Michael would have went to Portland instead of Sam Bowie, he probably would have elevated the entire economy in the state of Oregon, and the Portland Trailblazers would have become the iconic franchise that the Bulls were. I don't know. I mean, feels like Jordan was one of those guys. Of course he was. He could have went to any team in the league, and that team is going to win championships. No other sport outside of basketball presents that too, where you can get one guy. Like right now, Dalton, how much money would you bet that at some point Wemby is going to win a championship?
2: Oh, I'd bet thousands of dollars on that.
1: 100%. 100%. Yeah. He's 22, and he does stuff. Every time I see a Spurs game or that playoff run, he would do two or three things that I didn't think you could do at that level of basketball just because he's a freaking 7'5 and has guard skills. It's weird. Yes, he is absolutely going to win a championship. But, dude, you can't do that about anybody in the NFL. And hell no, you can't do that of any baseball player. You guys are baseball geeks. You know, Lodgy, you're a Mike Trout fan. Whoa. Yep. Sorry, man. You know? But yeah, basketball is the only sport that lends itself to that. You get the one guy, and yeah, you're probably going to be able to win titles. It's going to be LeBron talk most of the day, I'm sure, right? LeBron NFL training camps. I can't wait. NFL training camps, going to be a blast. Will Dalton, Carolina Panther fan. He's looking at that divisional championship banner in his room right now. Peyton Lodge, got Mr. Baltimore right. Ravens fan. Yeah. Trying to hope that this is the year, Lamar. This is the year.
4: I feel like a Cowboys fan.
1: In the playoffs. Cowboy fan? 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
1: Got a good crew with me. Roadhouse Dalton producing. Peyton Lodge running our Westwood One Sports Network board. Your boy Johnny Ballgame here spitting into the microphone for 310-840-4910 if you want to get in on this. I usually don't bring guests on this show, like rarely. Have my reasons, big time. Well, it's also Sunday night. I don't want to pre-record. I want it to be live. It's not a podcast, but and you have to pre-record on almost every Sunday night interview. But tonight, because this dude's in Alaska, I was able to find a guy that's willing to come up with us, and he's a fantasy football legend. And we're going to start peeking up at some draft prep, I figured. So, Peyton Lodge, you play fantasy football, I take it?
2: Of course.
1: Are you banking on Christian McCaffrey playing 17 games again this year?
2: Of course.
1: Wow. What the hell? What? Okay. All right. Well, I mean, he did last year, and I didn't think there was a shot in hell.
2: I put the buzzer in. Come on. Of course not.
1: Okay. Thank you. So you're being sarcastic. Gotcha. Yes. And then you buzzed yourself. All right. Good move.
2: Thanks.
1: Peyton Lodge. A big part of it is who's got that career year kind of still ahead of him, you know? I mean, that's what you want in fantasy football, right? I mean, you want that Peyton Manning 2013 season, don't you?

0: want to talk some quarterbacks here. If you could cue the music, Mr. Lodge over there in Roadhouse, give me a list of quarterbacks that are, you know, maybe they have a career year ahead of them, or Roadhouse, their career year is behind them. Because in fantasy, hell no, you don't want to get the quarterback when the best years are behind them. Then you're working the waiver wire after like week three because you clearly missed on your starter. You went with him 2 or 3 weeks. You're 0-3 and you're like, damn it, I need a quarterback. So Roadhouse, hit me up with some guys. Who you got?
1: All right. Let's start in Tampa Bay with Baker Mayfield. This is a good one.
0: Yeah, I love Baker Mayfield. I think I'm on Tampa Bay's side in the contract dispute. I'll get more on that later on in the show. I'm going to say Baker Mayfield's best season, I hope I'm wrong, is behind him because I really like Baker and I like Tampa Bay. I think they got a good deal, but the receivers are now new. A running back, I hope, can stay healthy. Heck, I don't think Baker Mayfield is going to be playing for this head coach next season, wherever he's playing. I think Todd Bowles better find a way to win 10 games and maybe even a playoff game, or I think he is in trouble. And let's just be honest, guys. 2 years ago, Baker Mayfield threw 41 teeters, man. He also led the league in picks that season, but 41 teeters, man. 71 completion percentage, 4,500 yards. Roadhouse, Baker's best years behind him.
1: Let's talk about a former MVP, Lamar Jackson.
0: Oh, how about a former two-time league MVP, Roadhouse? Don't you butcher Lamar's resume there. I have to say, this is an easy peasy, right? He's 29, and I'm sorry, but is Lamar Jackson going to lead the league in touchdown passes? Hell no. He did in 2019, okay? He led the NFL with 36 touchdown passes, led the league, and he can't pass, right? Well, not only that, but that same year, he ran for 1,200 yards and 7 teeters on foot. That's like the statistically a top 3 or 4 quarterback season ever. Hell yes, Lamar's best year is behind him. Roadhouse, let's go. Step it up.
1: Let's talk about the new guy in Minnesota, Kyler Murray.
0: Okay. I'm a big Kevin O'Connell guy. This is a good one. Is Kyler Murray's best year ahead of him with Kevin O'Connell, who might be the best coach he's played for? And I liked what Cliff Kingsbury was doing with Kyler early on in his year. We remember he started a playoff game, the first Monday night playoff game ever, and they got embarrassed. But is his best year still ahead of him? Man, this is risky, and I wouldn't put money on this, but I'll say yes. Kyler Murray has never thrown for 26, or I'm sorry, for more than 26 touchdown passes in a season. His completion percentage is 67 in a Kevin O'Connell offense. I could see that going to like 69, dudes. And then running on foot, Kyler Murray, like he's had a year where he had 800 rushing yards and 11 teeters on foot. That's not happening again, but can you get 450 rushing yards, 4 or 5 touchdowns on foot and be more accurate and precise? Okay, I'll say Kyler Murray, and I'm putting a lot of eggs into this Kevin O'Connell basket, has a better year than he's ever had, sure.
1: Let's go to the big D, Dak Prescott.
0: Oh, haga laga. Where my boys at? Yeah, you guys know this, right? I mean, Dak Prescott's had a year also where he's led the league in touchdown passes. I don't see Dak. God, could Dak do that? You know what? I love his receivers. You know what? I'm not convinced the defense is going to be top 10. We're talking about a Cowboy defense that gave up 511 points last year. That was more than the Bengals. More than the Bengals.

0: man. Oh, they'll be better. I'm going to say Dak can put a year together where he can throw 40 teeters and complete a good 67% of his passes. And you know, Dak, that'll be 4,700. Does Dak have a 5,000 in him? Can Dak get 5,000? Maybe? You get an extra game now? Roadhouse, call me crazy. I'm going to say Dak Prescott has a better year ahead of him still at 33 years old.
1: Let's stay in Texas then. CJ Stroud over in Houston.
0: This is a good one because I don't see a lot of other 24-year-olds on this list thinking his best is behind him. But man, CJ Stroud's rookie year of 4,000. You know, he threw 23 teeters with only 5 picks. He led the league that year in interception percentage. That's tremendously efficient. He led the NFL as a rookie in passing yards per game at 274. Like, is CJ Stroud ever going to lead the league in that stat again? Passing yards per game. Is he ever going to lead the league again in interception percentage? By the way, since that rookie year, he's had 12 interceptions. Last year, 8 interceptions. And hasn't thrown more than 20 teeters since his rookie year. Man, I hate to do this to the kid because he's 28-18 as a starter. He's won 3 playoff games. I don't know if Justin Herbert will do that in his career. I'm gonna give the kid a break. Roadhouse, I'm going to say CJ Stroud has a better year ahead of him than he's ever had. And you guys, feel free. You can text Roadhouse, 310-840-4910. Comment on your phone. Roadhouse checks all the texts. Roadhouse.
1: Patrick Mahomes.
0: Oh, no, come on. Come on, guys. And I'm a huge Mahomes guy. Who isn't? I don't know. I mean, he's one of the great quarterbacks I have ever seen. But, I mean, Patrick Mahomes has had a year where he's thrown for over 5,000 yards, led the league, and 41 teeters, led the league, just in every significant stat. Plus, he completes 66 to 67% of his passes. I mean, there's no way. Mahomes has thrown for 5,000 yards twice, man. He's thrown for 50 teeters in a year, man. He's a legend. But when we look at Mahomes' football reference page in, I don't know, 8 years when he's done, 10 years when he's done, I think we'll look at that first pocket when he was on his rookie deal a little bit too, when they had a great roster around him where he had a better season. And I mean, Mahomes has one thing he has to do every year, win a Super Bowl. If he doesn't do that, he set this up. Good for him. That's his... That's the only objective for Mahomes anymore, just win Super Bowls. So, yeah, for like a fantasy season, no, I'm going to say his best year is behind him. Mahomes will not have a better year than he's had already.
1: All right, you knew we had to do it. We got to go to Buffalo. Josh Allen.
0: Damn, man. Dang, dude.
1: It's a good one.
0: Dalton, I'm going to let you play. Is Josh Allen's best season still ahead of him with Joe Brady, or is it behind him? As you know, Josh Allen's had some really good years. He's an MVP winner.
1: He's an MVP winner. He's had some great years, but he still hasn't. He hasn't gotten to the promised land yet. And I think he is going to get to the promised land one day and win a Super Bowl here very soon. And I think in doing that, he's going to have a year that slightly is even better than one he's had yet. So I'm going to say his best year, his career year, is still ahead of him. And it's coming very soon.
0: Love your angle there, Dalton. If you look at it with... And that makes sense because for Josh Allen, his best year is winning a Super Bowl. It really is. And you could probably say this about a lot of guys, too. Statistically, I don't know, man. He's had some really, really good years. Josh Allen has, especially those rushing numbers for fantasy owners. I mean, think about this. 3 straight years, 15 rushing touchdowns, 13 rushing touchdowns, and last year, 14 rushing touchdowns. That's an Emmett Smith clip. Crazy. I'll go with Dalton, though. Josh Allen's best year is still ahead of him, Bills Mafia.
1: This is the last one. The main man with the New York Jets, Geno Smith. There it is.
0: Look, I just saw way behind him. Yeah. And you know what? Geno is lucky that we can say he's had good years, because he has. He was over 500 as a starter in Seattle. I just saw Geno Smith 2 years ago go 10-7 as the starting quarterback for the Seahawks. He took them to the playoffs. He had good years. No way anything close to that is going to happen for my man Geno Smith. He had good years. Now, Seattle knew what was the difference. I mean, they're 10-7 with Geno. You know, you get a better, more efficient, cheaper quarterback option. I'll get into that later, the money. And, you know, all of a sudden, you're holding up the Vince Lombardi trophy. And Geno Smith is, sadly, on his back more than a Vegas showgirl. Good stuff tonight, guys. 310-840-4910. When is your fantasy draft? It's coming up, man. We do week zero. The Saturday of week zero in my is the day of my fantasy draft, typically. Ours takes place in Seattle. That's where I'm from. Fly in for the whole deal. Great time of year, man. I got questions. Do I trust Christian McCaffrey? What's year two for Ashton Jeanty going to look like? People drafted him in the first round last year. What's year two? I got questions. Do you draft, like, is Travis week one starting tight end in your fantasy lineup? In a 10-team league? Think so? Let's get Howard Bender on the program. He plays fantasy football for a living. FantasyAlarm.com. I love this dude. We'll come back. Howard Bender next. I'm Johnny Ballgame. It's Westwood One Sports. 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
2: Breaking news. LeBron James has chosen to sign with the Philadelphia 76ers, joining Jaylen Brown in his final campaign. Can the King add another ring? Westwood One Sports.
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11: If I were to ask you what makes for a good night's sleep, you'd probably say a dark, quiet room, not too many things on your mind. But every night when you go to get some Z's, how often do you really think about the temperature in your bedroom? Temperature may be one of the most underappreciated factors in sleep. That's according to the Senior Vice President of Research and Scientific Affairs at the National Sleep Foundation. We often hear about lights and screens and stress, but even modest changes in temperature and airflow can influence both how quickly you fall asleep and how deeply you stay asleep. Most experts will recommend a room temperature of 60 to 67 degrees Fahrenheit. You might also experiment with your sheets and what you actually wear to bed. Play around a bit and see what improves your sleep. You might be delightfully surprised. I'm Dr. Sanjay Gupta, helping you live a better life.
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1: 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Did you know that, Roadhouse Dalton?
2: No, I did not.
1: Three.
2: That's dope.
1: So for the lovely folks listening on KTZN, KSLD, or KCBF, shout out to the Alaska folks. 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That's Channel 87. Sirius XM folks, Howard Bender, heck yeah, it's that time, man. We got fantasy. Did I lose Howard Bender after that intro?
3: No, you did not. I didn't know if that intro was still going on. I didn't know if you were finishing something. I was like, this is the nicest thing that Johnny Ballgame has ever said about me. I'm getting all sorts of emotional now. It's fantasy season. It's getting to talk to Ballgame on the air. Stunned silence. How about that?
1: That was beautiful, Howard Bender. We love you. It's good to hear your voice, my man. And you're in Alaska. What's it like being an NFL fan in Alaska? Like, how early are you waking up? Have you ever seen a game in Europe? When do those start?
3: I believe they start around 3 or 4 o'clock in the morning for me. But, you know, I mean, listen, this is the price you pay for living in such a beautiful, spectacular area. Like I do. I mean, it is gorgeous here year round. Love the snow. Love it all. Sitting there.
1: Never been.
3: Orcas in the channel. Come on, Ballgame. Oh, get up here.
1: Beautiful. Beautiful. Roadhouse, you ever been to Alaska?
2: I can't say that I have. I got to get out that way, man.
1: You can't say that you have? Okay, yeah, I guess. Yeah, you need to. Bender, so what time is the first morning games for you on a normal Sunday? What are you, like 2 hours, 1 hour behind Pacific?
3: I'm 1 hour behind Pacific, yeah. So it's 9 a.m. football. Yeah.
1: That's not that bad, man. That's easy peasy. Breakfast for those morning wave of games. I was asking my board operator this earlier, so I'll just throw it your way. Like, your CMC expectations, nobody had him playing the whole season, catching 100 balls. Nobody was taking him early on in drafts. Where are you this year on CMC? Are you even expecting him to come close to that 17 game last year like he had?
3: You know, it's really funny because I always tell everybody you have to draft injury agnostic. Anybody can get hurt. You can't sit there and put that in there. But in all honesty, last year I won massive championships on the back of Christian McCaffrey because everybody was leaving him to the end of the first round. And I was grabbing like McCaffrey and Jonathan Taylor, you know, I was doing like a 1-2 punch like that. So, you know, so McCaffrey literally carried me throughout this entire season, you know, with just unbelievable play. But you know that when you're sitting at the blackjack table Ballgame and you're up like, oh yeah, this is nice. I'm up a couple grand. I'm feeling really good. I can either sit here and piss it back or I can walk away from the table and feel up and feel happy. And that's kind of what I'm doing with McCaffrey this year. He's
1: nice
3: in my first round, but I'm really not drafting him because I feel like I won so much with him already that if I do it again this year, if I try to run it back, it's just not going to happen. The workload is tremendous on him. We did see him struggle with the shoulder issue, you know, in the playoffs. So that's not an issue. That's not something that's just going to go away. And a running back injury for a running back shoulder injury is not something you want to deal with, especially with somebody like McCaffrey.
1: Is there a guy, I'm sorry, let's get to the quarterback position. Howard Bender, and I just kind of want to know what advice you're giving folks on SiriusXM or Fantasy Alarm. Like, how are you attacking drafting a quarterback? When's the first one going? How long would you wait? It's just so deep, man.
3: It is really deep. And, you know, it's kind of funny. You see people grabbing Josh Allen like third round. And then all of a sudden you like two rounds go by and nobody's touched a single quarterback. So you can, for all intents and purposes, I mean, unless you absolutely positively have to have Josh Allen, which I don't think you do, I think you can wait. You can grab a guy like a Lamar Jackson in the fifth round. I'll wait until, you know, I'm going after guys like, you know, Trevor Lawrence and those kind of guys who are just, like a two-tier below. They're not the rushing quarterbacks, but they're still a little bit mobile, and there's a lot to their game. I love what, you know, Lawrence is. And then what I'll do is maybe if I wait on quarterback enough, I'll take that shot. You know, I'll grab, like, the Trevor Lawrence guy, but then later on I'll just take that stab at Kyler Murray. His ADP is not climbing up too high just yet. I do believe he wins this job in Minnesota. And you know what? Here's a dude who runs, you know, 40, 50, 60 yards per game all the time, and he's going to have Justin Jefferson. So I kind of feel like you can sit back and wait. You don't need to attack QB like everybody used to do over the last two seasons.
1: Howard Bender, FantasyAlarm.com, Johnny Ballgame, Westwood One Sports Night. You see Kevin Stefanski in the ATL being better or worse for Bijan owners this year?
3: Oh, I think it's going to be better. I think it would actually be better. You know, Zach Robinson definitely got Bijan more heavily involved in the passing game. Robinson saw over 100 targets. So I don't necessarily know if we're going to see that many targets for Bijan, but you know, the job that Stefanski, he loves a good run-first offense. He loves to establish the run, let it open up play action. And I think that he's kind of, you know, situated on Bijan being a focal point of this offense. They didn't really do anything. You got Drake London, you got Kyle Pitts. They didn't really do anything on the other outside of that. I mean, they drafted Zachariah Branch, but they brought back Olamide Zaccheaus. They have Jahan Dotson. So I think, you know, really, if you're owning Falcons in Stefanski's scheme, it's going to be Bijan, it's going to be London, it's going to be Pitts.
1: Who scores more fantasy points this year, standard PPR, Jeremiah Love or, let's see, Jadarius Price, the two Notre Dame kids? Who has a better fantasy year, Price in Seattle, Love in a crowded backfield with a murderous schedule in Arizona? Who scores more fantasy points, Price or Love?
3: You know, I'm going to say Love only because I think he's going to be more active in the passing game. You know, Price is, listen, they're both in terrible spots, really. I mean, you know, and that's, you know, one of the things that I've always wondered. And I've always wondered this one, ball game. You could probably tell me. You know college ball better than I do. Why would Jadarian Price, if he really wanted to shine that brightly as a running back, why wouldn't he, like, use the transfer portal or something like that and gotten out from Notre Dame behind Jeremiah Love? Why wouldn't he even, like, showcased his talent? So how can I be that into him?
1: Because Notre Dame paid him as much as any of those schools would and told him he wouldn't have a big workload and told him he would still go in the first round, and all three things happened.
3: That is true. All right. Beautiful. See, you told me. I feel served. I like that. I'll tell you what. It doesn't change my opinion, though. I mean, it just really doesn't. Because you've got George Helanis there. They bring in Emmanuel, Zach Charbonnet. You know, I just don't really see it being anything, you know, different than what Jeremiah Love is going to go through. Because he's going to be sitting there having to deal with James Conner and Trey Benson and they paid Tyler Algier to do the between the tackles work. So, but I think I'll put my money on Jeremiah Love, because I think that he's going to be utilized a lot as a receiver as well.
1: What do you see from Jenty year two from a fantasy standpoint?
3: You know this is my guy this year at ball game. You know this is my guy this year. I've been waiting so long for this moment to be able to talk to you about Ashton Jenty with Clint Kubiak and Rick Dennison. I mean, come on. If that's not that's the first round pick I'm making everywhere. No doubt about it.
1: Pete Carroll's son isn't coaching the offensive line anymore and brought in a couple of pro bowlers and free agency. Yeah, I think Genty's going to have a pretty good year two as well. Where's the threshold? So are you telling people Howard Bender, fantasyalarm.com, is it Bijan 1, Jahmyr Gibbs 2, standard PPR scoring? Or if that is the case, when does the receiver become the better first-round pick than the running back? There's always that cutoff, right? It feels like you get running backs up until you get the receiver. Where is that this year, if anywhere?
3: For me, in all honesty, it's Bijan 1, it's Jahmyr Gibbs 2, it is Ja'Marr Chase 3, and then it is Ashton Genty 4. Okay. And then you can take CMC, you can take Jonathan Taylor. Listen, I love a lot of these first round wide receivers. Obviously, they're incredibly talented. I just feel like, and what we've seen now, and you actually see this in the ADP trends that are going on right now, the teams that are being the most successful, just based on like historical ADP data, the teams that are hitting the running back spots early in this first and second round, those are the teams that are going to be probably a little bit more successful down the way. You've got plenty of talent at the wide receiver position, and those middle tiers are absolutely loaded. So if you anchor yourself with two running backs, then you can hit wide receiver and tight end afterwards. That's why I wait on QB so much, because I'm just loading up with running backs and wide receivers early. It is a tried and true strategy. I have won a lot of leagues with it, and I plan on doing that again.
1: Howard Bender, fantasyalarm.com. Check that out. Okay, tight ends, just because it's a position, it's in your lineup. You know, maybe you want to be the guy who gets the McBride and Bowers early and try to pound people at that position all year. Maybe you wait. How are you advising people to draft at tight end this year?
3: It's a wait till the middle. You don't need to take Bowers. Listen, I think Bowers is going to be in a great spot, and I'll take Bowers over McBride. I just don't think you're going to have, or you're really looking for that, you know, that kind of separation. You have to think that, you know, most running backs and wide receivers who go in the first two rounds, they're scoring like at least 375 to 450 fantasy points in a PPR format. The top tight end is like, you know, 310, 320, and that's the number one tight end. So if there are other tight ends who are going to at least kind of close the gap between them, then you're not really getting that advantage that like grabbing Travis Kelce in the first round used to get you. So I say you wait 6th, 7th, 8th round, take a Tyler Warren or a Kyle Pitts, do that. I think you're going to be much better off handling that kind of workload.
1: What are you telling people about A.J. Brown in New England this year? Fantasy numbers only. I mean, a lot of targets coming his way.
3: Oh, ball game. All right. This one's my dirty little secret, because as a diehard Jets fan, right? I mean, this one, these are the probing questions that only Johnny Ballgame gets to talk to here with me. All right. But as a diehard Jets fan, I'm not allowed to say this, but I really do love A.J. Brown in New England. I am happily taking him in the mid-second round where he's available to me. I think that he's going to see a significant share in targets. I think that he's going to see plenty of work. I think he's going to get the attention that he's actually always coveted. You know, you look and see what's going on here, right? Kayshon Booty hasn't even reported for any team activity. He's so mad at, you know, them bringing in A.J. Brown and Romeo Dubs. So that tells me that those two are going to see all the targets, or the majority of the targets, and I want to be invested in that.
1: Bender, I love Ben Johnson. I want to start players Ben Johnson is coordinating and play calling for, and I have high expectations there. Luther Burden is going way ahead of Rome. I might see Rome. I think Rome's the better player, and I don't know who's going to be kind of the Amon-Ra in that offense. Where are you with, like, the Bears becoming a top five offense this year, like Ben Johnson had in Motown where, dude, you got like four guys on their team that are must plays every single fantasy week. That's where you are. I would take it with Chicago this year, right?
3: I really, number one, they do have a very, very tough schedule. Look at the Bears' schedule. It's brutal, actually, this year.
1: Okay.
3: Which should be very entertaining because that should have Caleb Williams throwing, I think a bit more this season than he should. Yeah, Loveland, that's a must. Burden, here's the thing. I mean, if Burden plays that slot flanker role where he's moved, he stays on the outside, during two receiver sets and moves into the slot when they bring the extra receiver on. If he's in that role and Roma Dunze plays that big split end on the outside, I think Burden's going to have a crazy season. I think he's capable of having a crazy season. It's very difficult to play that big split end role. Mike Evans does an amazing job, in that role. Romo Dunze really needs to get physical with corners. He needs to be able to handle that and hold that top coverage. Otherwise, Burden's, they're going to start, doing different things to neutralize Burden, and that might affect things in Chicago. So it's a lot is dependent on both of them, but I would say, yeah, I might be drinking a little bit of the Kool-Aid where I would draft Luther Burden ahead of Romo Dunze.
1: Yeah, yeah, and I mean, Rome last year, he was scoring every week, like the first 5 weeks, and then he just hit a wall. It happens. Remember that one year Eddie Royal had three teeters on week one? Remember that, Bender? And it was the craziest waiver wire extravaganza ever, and I think that year Eddie Royal finished with like five teeters on the year. Like, Sammy Watkins had a huge week one a few years ago, too. Bender, value RB1s. These are huge to win your league. And I'm talking about like a DeAndre Swift, like a Basil Tootin, maybe a Montgomery, maybe a Dowdle. These guys are starters, Bucky Irving, but they're not in the company of, the top guys, the Cooks, Achant, Gibbs. You get it. Like, you're going to get these guys in the third, fourth round potentially of that group, kind of the last RB1 starters to go. Who are you in on this year?
3: Well, I mean, are we considering Javonte Williams in that range? Because I feel like he's probably like towards that tail end of like, the last remaining true bell cow positions there. Because I think he's like, I'd put him ahead of like the Bucky Irvings or the Bashaul Tootins. I think that, Javonte is a guy who, you definitely want. But I think his ADP is kind of climbing up. Listen, I do like Bashaul Tootin. I think he's in a really good spot here with Jacksonville. We love Liam Cohen's offense. We know what they can do. And he was, he's their guy also. He's the one that they brought in. I'm not worried about Chris Rodriguez boosting any work. But I'll tell you what, here are the two picks that I absolutely love making. Kenneth Gainwell in the eighth round is a fantastic deal. I mean, you've got the Buccaneers let Rashad White go and then paid more money to have Kenneth Gainwell do his job for Zach Robinson's offense. And Zach Robinson, who gave over 100 targets to Bijan Robinson, now has Kenneth Gainwell, who showed everybody last year that he is a fantastic option over there. So he's a guy who I think really can kind of chase Bucky Irving into a bad spot. I also like Jordan Mason in the 10th. Nobody's taking him until then. They're leaving him be. Aaron Jones is like an injury away. I know Mason doesn't catch a lot of passes, and they brought in Claiborne because he can probably handle that role once Aaron Jones gets hurt. But it's always going to be Jordan Mason at the goal line. The tackles. He's your early down guy, and he's going to get the touches. So, for an eighth or a 10th round pick, those two guys are going to be money in the bank this year.
1: Howard Bender, FantasyAlarm.com, Johnny Ballgame, Westwood One Sports Night. Okay, last year, 2025, was the year of the rookie running back, okay? All those dudes going into year two, we obviously have Genty at the top. But the year two back, Judkins, Henderson, Hampton, Harvey, Scataboo, which one of those guys really pops year two, Howard Bender?
3: It's got to be Omarion Hampton with the Chargers. Oh, Mike McDaniel takes that Shanahan coaching tree offense over to the Chargers. I mean, this is, I mean, you saw what he did with McCaffrey in San Francisco. You saw what he did to Devon Achane in Miami. And now he's bringing that scheme over to the Chargers, where he's got two of the most elite tackles in Joe Alt and Rashawn Slater. Both are healthy for training camp. Both are going to be good to go. I know that you can't bank on that, you know, completely, but no, this offense, I mean, it just, they use the run to set up the pass. They use the running back in the passing game. There's so much to love about what Mike McDaniel is going to do for Omarion Hampton. That's my go-to move, man. If you want to know, my go-to move is at the tail end is getting a late pick, 10th, 11th, or 12th, and then just doing it, baby, and hitting Ashton Jeanty first and Omarion Hampton second. And it is going to be an elite 1-2 punch.
1: I love it. Howard Bender, everybody listening to you going, dude, okay, this guy knows his stuff. 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
1: All right, enjoy Alaska. 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Well done.
3: Ball game, an absolute pleasure to join you. An absolute pleasure.
1: Stuff, guys. 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I'm going on a sports vacation. And I think it's massively underrated. 310-840-4910. 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Let's get back to some NFL quarterback talk, too. 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
0: Breaking news. LeBron James has chosen to sign with the Philadelphia 76ers, joining Jaylen Brown in his final campaign. Can the King add another ring? Westwood One Sports.
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13: How often do you stop to wonder whether you should share something that's revealing, maybe even embarrassing, with a partner, a friend, or even your boss? In her new book called Revealing, The Underrated Power of Oversharing, behavioral scientist Leslie John says doing just that can help you deepen relationships that are vital to your life. We need people to trust us in order to get things like love, friendship, and career success. That's what she told us. When you make yourself vulnerable by revealing something sensitive, it does make other people trust you. In turn, when you ask someone to reveal something about themselves, showing that interest will generally lead someone to like you more. Why? Because people like to be asked about themselves, she says. It also signals that they are discriminating and choosy, but in a good way. I'm Dr. Sanjay Gupta, helping you live a better life.
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1: I'm hopping on a jet plane Monday night going to beautiful San Diego, California. All our listeners on our San Diego affiliate, what's that, 97.3 down there? Haga, haga. I'm coming down there, going to do some horse playing at Del Mar Racetrack. Beautiful. It's my favorite sports vacation, and I'm going to talk a little bit about that. But more importantly, like how NFL teams spend their quarterback money is a massive indication on whether or not you're going to be able to hold up the Vince Lombardi trophy. Now, you might think, dude, that goes without saying. I get it. But I got some stuff I'm going to break down, and it's good. Johnny Ballgame, Westwood 1. Let's hit the phone lines up. Appreciate everybody calling. Big shout out there again to Howard Bender at FantasyAlarm.com. But let's get to the calls. And yes, you know him. You might love him. He's in Detroit. He's Mr. Positive.
2: Thanks. I know who it is. So go for your dreams.

0: fans around the world. Oh, my God. And real quick, the Detroit Lions. You don't realize we're in such disarray, Johnny Ballgame. You talked about the best years ahead. Josh Elvis Allen, best years ahead. Jared Goff, his best years are behind him. There's so much disarray. Jahmyr Gibbs doesn't, I don't know if he wants to sign with us. He wants the big bucks. Branch is injured. What's his name? Kirby Joseph is talking about stuff. We are in such disarray. To my Warriors in Detroit, you've got to make sure Detroit comes through, and it doesn't look good. Johnny Ballgame, I'm a little bit discombobulated because I love what you just did about go for your dreams and boom, shakalaka. That's what Mr. Positive is all about, Johnny Ballgame. I love your energy. You bring it, baby love. And everybody, go for your dreams. Ow! Oh,
1: there he is. There he is, Mr. Positive. Yeah, I mean, do I even talk about the Lions there? No, he doesn't give a rip. He just needed some type of sports angle there, Roadhouse, so he came up with that. Who is the architect behind that song? Which one of you wants to speak on that?
2: I did not do anything with that. I got to give somebody else the credit. Who did that?
1: Roadhouse, it wasn't you, Peyton Lodge?
2: No.
3: This is Israel Bentley right here.
1: No, I mean, okay, Israel did that one too.
3: Yeah.
1: All right, who did he send it to first? Is that airing on all the Westwood One shows, I would hope?
3: If you go to Israel Bentley's, well, I'm really giving him a shout here, but if you go to his
1: Seriously,
3: Twitter
1: page... you're not supposed to say the last names either, and this is like national radio there, Peyton Lodge. I love it, dude, but yeah, Israel, I'll say it with L, Israel Bentley, getting... they're listening to him in Alaska
3: now.
1: Oh, man, he is good, though. He's good. He is good. And we do the ball game show, the ball game song when we go out for the hard break. So you'll hear that one coming up again. Israel gets a lot of play on Westwood One Sports Night. The two best GMs in football for me both do the same thing. And that's where their titles for me reflect the most, where their greatness for me is most on display. I try to do it different. I think we all do in this business. You want to be you. You want to be fresh. So I think I got some meaty, cheesy, greasy NFL quarterback salary cap talk. Yeah, pretty nerdy. But we're going to nail this, Roadhouse.
2: Let's do it.
1: Until then, Roadhouse, nobody ever wins a fight.
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8: A better life with Dr. Sanjay Gupta.
9: I don't know about you, but my social media feeds are flooded with lotions and potions and gadgets, all promising to unlock different components of longevity. But if you log off, take a step back from all the hype, you'll find that the actual keys to a longer, healthier life are hiding in plain sight. There are four of them. Number one, nutrition. The Mediterranean diet really is the gold standard. Number two, exercise. You should be getting 150 minutes of moderate intensity exercise or 75 minutes of vigorous intensity exercise every week, plus strength training and stretching. Number three, sleep. Sleep is when your body and your brain repair themselves. You should be getting 7 to 9 hours a night. And finally, number four, often gets forgotten, socialization. It's not a bonus. It's a necessity for a healthy life, finding a sense of community, purpose, and belonging. I'm Dr. Sanjay Gupta, helping you live a better life.
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0: game.
1: I'm excited to go home from work, turn on the tube or whatever I'm watching, stream, however you say it, and just catch some NFL training camp, huh? You know, the whip-around coverage, who's talking, I dig that, man. Maybe that's ridiculous. Maybe you guys are like, what? But yeah, I love it when they set up shop at practice and you just get the, even if watching it on TV, you just get the vibe that it's NFL football season, whether that's for your fantasy teams, your favorite teams, your gambling favorites, whatever the case. It's right here. Love it. We have a, hey, is there a, there's a game, what, a week from Thursday, or is that earlier, Roadhouse? The Hall of Fame game? Is that, is that this week, dude? No way. It can't be. We got Will Dalton producing. We call him Roadhouse.
2: So that is next week.
1: August, a week from Thursday.
2: A week from Thursday. My Panthers and the Cardinals.
1: Would you say, Dalton, you have a franchise quarterback?
2: I think so.
1: Okay.
2: I think so.
1: Peyton Lodge, board operator over there. You're a Ravens fan. Would you say you have a franchise quarterback?
3: Without question.
1: Easy peasy. Yeah. How many fan bases say we have a franchise quarterback? A lot. Right? I mean, my Seahawks, I don't say that. I would say Sam Darnold last year was not a franchise quarterback. This year, and I'll tell you in a second, he might be. He actually is now. Whether I like it or not. Whether I love the whole franchise tag or franchise quarterback tagline or not. Let's talk some quarterbacks here. First, though, Super Reside holding in...

0: No, I usually okay. just play like just regular mode, honestly. Like I don't
1: gotcha.
0: Do the whole
1: I like to run thing. My own team. Just play by myself. I don't need to play anybody online. I'm going to build my program and get there it going. My alma mater, though, I'm in the FCS. I'm an Idaho Vandal. We used to be FBS in the WAC and then whatnot, but we went down. But there's a shout out. I love you, University of Idaho. Here's the thing, though. Franchise quarterbacks, I get it. They're everywhere. You want one. You have one. But there has been two quarterbacks that are making a significant percentage of their team's salary cap that have held, that have kissed the Lombardi Trophy. And this is where they're missing. It's where your boy ball game comes in. But in this case, you have to look at, and I'll get there in a second. Super Reseda, I expected a little more from a varsity letterman. I'm giving you this lineback, dude, but you better make it good.
2: Man, I'm super, bro. Of course it's going to be super good. Don't even trip. So thank you. I appreciate you. But United States of America, repeat after me. They tell me I could be one of the greatest of all. A hypothetical for you. I have a question for you. Maybe you know some insiders that might know something or heard something. First of all, let me say, hashtag Kaepernick tryouts matter. Let me ask you this. What's that? The GM over there. Okay. Brad Holmes and Sheila Ford is the team owner. Have you heard that someone is stopping Brad Holmes? And then is the rest of the NFL stopping Brad Holmes and Sheila Ford from giving Colin Kaepernick a tryout? Have
1: Man,
2: you heard
1: you thought
2: that?
1: You were going to bring it with this call? That's you bringing it? Peyton Lodge, you just pressed the good button? What is the worst button you have? Press
2: Kaepernick.
1: It right now. Please, press it.
2: Colin Kaepernick.
1: Boom, Kaepernick. Again.
2: Colin
1: again,
2: Kaepernick.
1: Hammer it. Hammer Colin it, Lodge.
2: Tryouts matter.
1: Super Reseda, get out of here.
2: Tryouts matter.
1: Hey, get this guy out of my face.
2: Colin Kaepernick, tryouts matter.
3: Don't give up.
2: You
1: Thanks
2: better.
1: For the call. Just get, no, get out of here, man. I love you. You're the That was not bringing it with the call, though. I mean, I'm not even going to entertain it. Is he 40 yet? Anyway. Peyton Lodge, what do you have to say for yourself there?
3: I don't know, anything with Colin Kaepernick in there, I can't find a good enough button to click.
1: Yeah, we almost need to invent a button. If anybody is listening that wants to contribute, text Roadhouse 310-840-4910 and tell them what a better button sound effect would be for Peyton to push if we get a call like that again. We're taking all suggestions. So send Roadhouse a text on that. My point, two quarterbacks have won a Super Bowl when the team has put a significant cap percentage to them. And this is where they're messing it up. By the way, those two quarterbacks, the only ones, how about this? If you spend more than 12% of your total cap on your starting quarterback, if you spend more than that, the only two teams that have made that work and won a Super Bowl, Mahomes and Brady, the Chiefs and the Patriots. And if those are outliers, yeah, I'll say it, they are. That's it. Last year, who won the title again? Oh, yeah, the Seahawks. They spent 5% of their cap on Sam Darnold. So they get to have a lot of really good players because they're not, oh, I don't know, like the Cowboys and spending 18% of your cap on Dak. And he doesn't even go to the Super Bowl. For Mahomes, yes. Whatever it takes, we want that. We'll pay that. We have one of the two. Mahomes and Brady. Brady won a Super Bowl.

0: with the Patriots where he was about 13% of his team's cap. That was 2018. That would have been slippy. Yeah, 2018, that was what? His last in New England. It was. And that was the most expensive they paid. And then Mahomes has won twice, guys. 17% of his cap, 16% of the team's cap. That's it. And I got, you know, Peyton Lodge, Lamar, franchise quarterback, 100%. I get it. Yeah, he should be. The Ravens are paying him 11.4% of the salary cap this year. The Baltimore Ravens are. And I'll just say this, one quarterback has won a Super Bowl with a percentage slightly higher than that, and his name was Peyton Manning. The best two general managers in football. One, Howie Roseman. Whether it's drafting, whether it's finding the right guys, whether it's knowing when to trade a McGillicuddy. Sometimes it's addition by subtraction. And 2 years ago when the Birds won the Super Bowl, Jalen Hurts, their quarterback, 5% of the team's cap. That's it. 5%. They had a lot of good players, right? They had a stinking all-star team. That's why you spend 5% of your money on quarterback. This is why Tampa Bay doesn't want to do this with Baker, because this year, you know what Baker is on the Bucs cap? He's 13%, which means unless he's Mahomes or Brady, no one taking that high of a percentage of his team's cap has ever won a Super Bowl. And Baker wants more. If he gets an extension, that percentage will probably go up. So I get it. Howie Roseman, 5% on Jalen Hurts 2 years ago. Whoa, whoa, whoa, whoa. How about this? The best two GMs in the sport right now are really the only two that have won separate Super Bowls within the last 10, 15 years with completely different rosters, basically. And yes, one is Howie Roseman, 2017, when the Eagles won their first Super Bowl. Carson Wentz, 4% of the cap, which gave them the flexibility to bring in a high-level backup, which is what Roseman did, and his name was Nick Foles, Philly special. If you're paying, for example, the Chargers are paying 16% of their cap this year for Justin Herbert, you probably don't spend the high-level backup money. You have to take it in the butt somewhere. That sounded weird. Never has happened. So Howie Roseman won the two titles for the Eagles, paying 5% and 4% for his quarterback. You get a lot of good players that way. We're seeing more teams win with that model than we are Brady and Mahomes. Everybody wants to pay the money, like, and hey, we got our guy. Like I said, there's 20 fan bases that think they have a franchise quarterback, and sure, fine, you do. It's defined differently. But as far as hoisting the Lombardi, dude, in this league right now, you need a team, man. You need a roster. You need more good players than they have. And you need a quarterback that's good. You don't need a great quarterback. You need a good quarterback. We've seen it. Pretty good. And then you go John Schneider, the Seattle Seahawks, trades Geno, trades DK. Brings in Sam Darnold, you know the rest, 5% of the team's cap on their quarterback, and they left no damn doubt, dude. And not to mention, you pay 5% of your cap on a quarterback, oh yeah, and your receiver went done wins offensive player of the year. What? Okay. And not only that, but the greatest Super Bowl winning bargain quarterback in the history of football. John Schneider, 2013, LOB Seahawks. Russell Wilson, you want to know what he took of the Seahawks cap when they won the Super Bowl in 2013? How about 0.6%? Not even a percentage of his team's cap. And you got Russell Wilson, year two, winning a Super Bowl in the third round. The greatest roster bargain a Super Bowl champion has ever had is the Seahawks with Russ taking 0.6% of their cap in 2013. Insane. And you look, that's when John Schneider wins his Super Bowls, when the quarterbacks aren't making money, when they had to pay Russ, and they did. You know, when you're like, for example, Sam Darnold, they're not going to let him walk. They're not going to bring in Elvis Gerback. That's a shot at your Ravens, but you weren't even alive then, but I missed myself. Like, I'm serious. The bargain, and I'm not saying that this is what everybody needs to do because it's easy. It's not. But what's not working is giving Dak Prescott 15% of your cap this year. And I don't even want to say this because you guys, the Cleveland Browns are giving 13% of their cap to Deshaun Watson. That's fifth in the league. Fifth. The only teams that give more to the quarterback, number one this year, the Rams. Matthew Stafford, 16%, which means if the Rams win it, he'll join Mahomes in that neighborhood of the only players to take that much of their team's roster and still win a Lombardi. Well, Matt Stafford just won it 5 years ago, right, Johnny? Yes, but the Rams paid him 10% of their cap when Stafford won it in 2021. 10. Pretty good, but not what the Chargers are paying Herbert this year. 16% of the Chargers cap is on Herbert. Where's that roster? Dude, you need rosters. You don't need Baker Mayfield making Mahomes or whatever money that probably isn't going to get you there, man. The best two GMs right now working the system. It's Moneyball, man. You got a cap. You got to figure out where you can be good. And we all watched last season, and you probably even remember 2013. We all saw the Eagles in 2014 and 2017, and those teams were loaded with good players, and they were able to not have to invest a fifth of your team in one position. Now, if it's Mahomes, it's worked. Great. Perfect. But it hasn't worked for, let's say, number three, Josh Allen, 15% of the Bills cap. Number three. Only one quarterback ever has won a Super Bowl taking more than 15% of his team's cap. Ding, ding, ding, ding, ding. Mahomes twice. That's it. Now, maybe Josh Allen, hey, if there's anybody good enough to join Mahomes there, it's him, right? But the Bills roster simply, or shouldn't be, as good as it was 4 years ago. And if you look at a lot of these teams, you win a Super Bowl with a quarterback on their rookie deal. You can go all the way back to Joe Flacco in 2012. That was the fifth year. That was his final year of his rookie deal. Remember all the buzz on Flacco? Do you sign him? Is he a franchise quarterback or not? Hell, people made careers on that discussion. He was on his rookie deal. Mahomes, rookie deal. Carson Wentz, and then to Foles. Wentz, rookie deal. Hurts, rookie deal. Darnold, a cheap veteran option. Like, that was a massive hit on Darnold. And that was a massive hit on Jalen Hurts. Eagle fan, and you know this. You cussed. You cussed Howie Roseman when he took Jalen Hurts. You cussed him out because you said, we have a guy. We have our quarterback for the next 15 years. What are you doing?
1: Yeah.
0: Won you a damn Super Bowl is what he's doing. Finding a guy in the second round so he doesn't have to pay him so he can find money and spend it on other players. Look at Seattle's defense. They're loaded with players. They just won a Super Bowl. Philly, 2 years ago, had the same blueprint. I don't think it's a shock that the Eagles and the Seahawks have won the last two Super Bowls, because right now, those two GMs are doing it better than anybody else in building a roster. One quarterback, Mahomes, has won a Super Bowl, taken that much of the pie. One. And you have a list of players this year, these teams. And by the way, Seahawk fan, the 12s, you out there? Uh-oh. You know what you're paying Sam Darnold this year? Uh-oh. 13% of the cap. From 5% to 13%. Which means you got a lot less money this year to spend on the other players. However, what are you going to do, man? The dude won you a Super Bowl. His contract went up. It's easy peasy. But yeah, just so you know that, Seahawk fan, John Schneider has won his two Super Bowls when he's not paying quarterbacks, but still getting high-level or good quarterback play. Like I said, we've seen Super Bowls won with good quarterbacks. You don't have to be great. And we've seen a lot of great quarterbacks not even get to a Super Bowl, or certainly not win one. 310-840-4910. Where are you at? Johnny Ballgame, Westwood One Sports. 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
2: Breaking news. LeBron James has chosen to sign with the Philadelphia 76ers, joining Jaylen Brown in his final campaign. Can the King add another ring? Westwood One Sports.
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1: Only Sublime tonight. 310-840-4910. You got something to say? Well, say it. Get in on this. I got a few things I want to say about the situation with the San Francisco 49ers. My gosh. Some things there and just the layers and the branches off this tree. I'm a huge Kyle Shanahan fan. I think he's one of the best coaches in the league. I think he's the best coach without a Super Bowl in the league right now. And I think eventually, knock on wood for Niner fans, he'll get you there. Big fan. And, I mean, you're talking broken nose, broken hand, broken ribs, 40 stitches, severe concussion. I mean, let's just keep it there. Hopefully everything's okay. The NFL is a better place with Kyle Shanahan and the 49ers being relevant. Let's get to the calls here because I guess, so the dude Israel who makes the songs, he made the ball game song, he made the Mr. Positive song, and we've been mentioning him here and there, so I guess he was listening. Peyton Lodge, the board operator, he's holding Peyton. Did he listen and call us?
2: I don't know if he heard it, but he got a call from Mr. Positive.
1: They know each other?
2: Yeah, they're calling each other outside the show.
1: So we're molding friendships between our listeners. Israel Bentley, welcome to Johnny Ballgame Westwood One. Israel, how did you know we were talking about you?
3: Hey, it's funny because we are. And Greg, Mr. Positive, first of all, thank you, obviously, for taking my call. But we are a good friend. Last I was telling Peyton, I was kicking it with my buddies. Brother, I'm about 15, 20 minutes behind, right? Maybe a little more, so I didn't know yet. And so he called me, I guess, right after he got off. And he was like, he didn't know. He was like, wait a minute. Did you ask? I said, well, I sent it to them because I was explaining he is the reason that I listen to your show. Okay? He's the reason. He called me. He said, listen, I know you only operate on referral, but Johnny Ballgame and Lynette Willingham, he said, listen to those guys because, when everything changed over, I went with Pat Boyle to BetMGM. I went with David Shepard to SiriusXM and everything. And that's a good friend, man. He's helped me give me great advice over the last couple of years. And, when I was down and he was down, and I just really appreciate it, And I appreciate you.
1: Why were you down? What? How were you down?
3: What
1: brought you down?
3: On David Shepard, but my youngest son committed suicide. He passed, and it was actually a few years back, David Shepard, that encouraged me to get back into things and talk. And I was on the line with him one day on hold, and a gentleman had called in, and this was Caitlin Clark, was still in college, and he had a daughter named Caitlin who had actually passed. It was hard for him to really watch Caitlin Clark and everything. So I'm like, if he can talk about that, I can talk about it, and I need to talk about it. It helped me get out of my depression. And I realized, I need to get, my word out. That's why I just was telling Pam about sending my albums. I just finished my double album. I'm going to send it to Peyton. And, I send it to YouTube. And it's really therapy for me, to do things like that. Like, when I made the song for you, I told him, I didn't have to research you. I didn't lie because I didn't know who you were. But once I researched you, because it has to be authentic. I don't believe in that fake stuff, AI. If I don't write every word, to me, it's not authentic. And so I researched you the first day, went back and listened, obviously. So, and that's how I found out about STAA and Idaho, 95 through the ticket and all that stuff. And I'm like, you really... I don't care, black, white, Korean, Czechoslovakian, what I'm saying, Asian, it doesn't matter. You can tell you have a true love for what you do, my brother. Seriously. And anybody who truly loves sports, you have a way of making people want to be open with you, man. Seriously. And I appreciate that. So it wasn't difficult. I'm not going to lie to you, to do your theme song. It wasn't And once I researched him and started listening, I'm like, oh, this dude is nice. Oh, this dude, you know, my dad was a football coach. He's in the Blackhawks Football Hall of Fame, the Albany State Beautiful. Undefeated, unscored upon 1960 championship team. And me and Peyton have that in common. We both have famous dads. We were laughing about that. But, like, if you're not too into sports, if you're the type of person that if you make a prediction and you're wrong, you don't act like you never said it. And I respect you for that.
1: Well, coming from you, that means a ton for everything you've went through. And a big shout out to David Shepard over there at SiriusXM NBA. So he was a sports radio host who got you through a really, really difficult time that you just shared with us. I've never met Shep one-on-one. We follow each other here and there because we're in the business. But shout out him. Pass that on if anybody knows him. Great stuff. And appreciate the call, Israel. This is the guy who makes the songs for us on Westwood One. Great dude. Israel, you got the line anytime you want it. Front of the line, brother. You just tell Peyton who you are, and Lodgy over there with the famous dad is going to put you at the front of the line. Thanks for the call, man.
4: Johnny Ball Game.
1: Good stuff, man. Back to the calls, and we'll get the vibe going again. We get it. Sport, real life. Appreciate real life conversation, too. Let's get back to the NFL. Let's get to Sean in Philly. Sean, put that cheesesteak down. What you got, man?
5: What's going on? I don't like cheesesteak, dude. Anyway, how you doing, Johnny Ballgame?
1: Great, brother.
5: All right, man. So here we go. Us Chicagoans, I'm from Chicago, are really afraid to call Caleb Williams a franchise quarterback. I want to sit back for 1 second to hear what you think and all and your whole crew there and what they think. And I'm going to tell you what I think, if that's okay with you.
1: Why don't you go first, brother?
5: Okay. I think he is right on the cusp. I think he's probably the 9th, 10th, 11th best quarterback in the NFL. I think that it's done a world of good for him to not succeed in his first 2 years. And now we're starting to see the reaping the benefits of this. I just say, honestly, I want to say yes, he's a franchise quarterback. But you're right. I don't want to pay him 13% of the cap. You're right. And I don't think, from what I hear of a friend of mine that works for the Bears, that he probably wouldn't do that because he wants to win. We'll see.
1: Hey, we'll see. I don't know. I don't see that with Caleb Williams as Mr. I don't need money here. But maybe I'm wrong. Appreciate the call there. Caleb Williams, first off, dude, you got him on a rookie deal. You get 5 years where you don't have to pay him high-level money, man. That's the key. Like Patrick Mahomes, you know, he won his first Super Bowl, went to his first 2 Super Bowls on his rookie deal. And that's when the Chiefs were loaded with talent. You remember those teams? Rookie deal is where it's at. Drake May went to a Super Bowl last year on his rookie deal. That's when you have to do it. And Caleb Williams has 3 more years of this Chicago Bear window, which I love. I'm high on the Bears this year. I see their odds to win the division and stuff. No, I'm not buying that. I buy Ben Johnson. In my house, Ben Johnson is respected. The only thing I don't like about Caleb, one thing I have to nitpick, man. What the hell is he doing farting around with a 58% completion? The hell is this? Caleb Williams in a Ben Johnson offense should not be completing 58%. You know, that's like back in the day, a dude completing 44%. I don't even want to say this, but that's like Tim Tebow. Anyway, no, it's not that bad. But 58%? Like, if that gets up to 67, which I would expect, dude, another dimension. And I think it's real with the weather, guys. And I don't want to hear, well, it's cold in Green Bay, too. No, the wind. It's not the cold. It's the wind. They've never had a quarterback throw 30 teeters in a year. Never. They've never had a quarterback throw for 4,000 in a year. Never. And the Chicago Bears have been playing football since the roaring 20s. Never. Hell, Sid Luckman is still like number two or three in most of the Bear career passing statistics. Sid Luckman. So I think there is something to that, but, and this is a Sir Mix-a-Lot, baby got backsized, but just how I like him. Caleb might be different. I don't know if they've had this yet. I don't know if they've had the Ben Johnson yet. And I like what the Bears are doing. But Caleb Williams, get that completion percentage up for me. But no, I'm in. Roadhouse, are you all in on Caleb Williams? No. Franchise quarterback? Here's the deal. I don't have to make that decision for three more years. Or, and if maybe you extend him after year four, which happens a lot. So you'll probably do that anyway. But if you're doing that, that means you're winning. That means it's a good thing. That means now this is what your restaurant is. You have the primo steak, the quarterback, and then the trimmings are going to be fine, but it's about the steak. That's why you're coming to this restaurant versus, hey, we got a pretty good steak, but our entire menu, dude, you're going to come to our restaurant and you're not going to know what to order. And we got a lot of good stuff. That's the difference here, Roadhouse. And Caleb Williams isn't going to have to be the steak for another 3 years, brother.
6: Yeah, I mean, and you got to be happy with what you saw last year already. And yes. I think he is.
1: Yes.
6: I think he is. I think he is going to be a franchise quarterback. I think he's taking the steps to get there. The thing he has to do is maybe cut down on the razzle-dazzle improv stuff he does from time to time. I mean, he can do it. Like, we saw that incredible, iconic play. What was that against Green Bay that he had?
1: Rams.
6: The Rams, yeah. Like, he can do it. Sometimes it gets him in trouble, though. So he just needs to, I think, pick his spots a little bit better when he goes off script, when he goes improv, when he tries to go Patrick Mahomes and do the magic thing.
1: Yeah, and he wasn't, I know they... He had that moment, and that play will live forever. Mm-hmm. And there's a handful of dudes on the planet that can make it. He's one of them. However, the Bears played two playoff games last year. Caleb's completion percentage was 52.2. He got worse in the playoffs. His regular season was 58. He went down to 52. And he threw more picks, 5, than Teeters, 4. Like, he wasn't great in the playoffs outside of that play. In the magic, I get it. And I'm a buyer. I like him. I love him. I think he's going to be terrific. But he's not there yet. So that caller to say, he's not a franchise quarterback yet. If I'm a Bears fan, I'm not going to say, yes, we have a franchise quarterback. We think we're getting there. But we just throw that label on dudes before they do anything. If you're a franchise quarterback, be a badass first. I'm Johnny Ballgame, not a badass, but my workers are, my teammates. Will Dalton, we call him Roadhouse. Peyton Lodge, his dad used to host Blind Date, a television show I watched all the time when I was going to community college in Santa Barbara, California, partying my ass off in Isla Vista, staying up late watching Blind Date. Download the Westwood One app.
0: Breaking news. LeBron James has chosen to sign with the Philadelphia 76ers, joining Jaylen Brown in his final campaign. Can the King add another ring? Westwood One Sports.
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13: 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Interviews will be conducted on spot and qualified candidates can begin screening process the same day. Drug screen and background check are required. If you're interested, please submit an application to Elite. 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
14: A better life with Dr. Sanjay Gupta.
15: They say consistency is key, but sometimes you just gotta switch it up. A new study out of Harvard School of Public Health found that varying your exercise routine could add years to your life. What exercise someone did didn't matter much. What did matter was that all the exercises together worked all the muscle groups in their body. Now, an added benefit to changing things up is it can help you push through the plateau effect. That's when your body gets so efficient at doing something that you actually stop getting better at it. And we know from previous research that specializing in any one sport at a young age can make someone actually more prone to injury. And as experts we talk to point out, even elite athletes switch up things with their workouts, making sure to target strength, cardio, flexibility, balance, and doing that every single week. I'm Dr. Sanjay Gupta, helping you live a better life.
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1: We'll give you a line here. Hell, we let anybody call Westwood One Sports Radio. Good stuff. Peyton Lodge, he'll be answering your call. Lodgey, you got a girlfriend?
2: I've had a girlfriend for 5 years.
1: So you're the guy who got the girlfriend in high school. You took her to college with you. You graduated from TCU, and now you're still together, huh?
2: That's me.
1: Were you so you landed this deal in high school, huh? You made the investment there, and it's still going strong.
2: Yep, we signed a 7-year deal initially for about $45 million, and then so she does have a player option though.
1: It feels like, it's almost like this, Lodgey. It's your first serious girlfriend, and you put this much of an investment into it.
2: Yeah.
1: Like, dude, you're going to have to ask her to marry you, aren't you? Like, you're pot committed, dude. Yeah. Have you planned it?
2: Well, today we just went and saw my my niece and nephews today.
1: So that means, you're going to go make a baby?
2: No, it doesn't. Hold on, let me get the buzzer. No, it doesn't. I'm saying I went out with her and introduced her to them today. I thought that was a big step today, okay?
1: Dude, you've been dating this girl for 6 years and she finally met your sister today?
2: Brother. And she didn't meet my brother today. She met the nieces and nephews who were only 5 and then you go 2 years after that, younger and younger.
1: So you've had this niece or nephew's 5 years old, basically the entire relationship you've dated this girl, and this is the first time you introduced her to them?
2: Yeah, let's keep in mind, we've been out in Texas going to school for 4 years, okay?
1: Are you letting him off the hook on that, Roadhouse? Is that a legit reason right there?
2: Come on, Roadhouse.
1: Like, come on, dude.
3: No, I think
1: that's his brother, too. Not even his sister.
3: Is.
1: His brother's kid is 5 years old, and he just introduced his girlfriend to her today, who he's had for 5 years, who they met in high school. They went to high school together, and there was never an opportunity except today. Wow, that is,
3: I feel like that's something you do within a year. You know what
1: Seriously.
3: I mean? Especially if you're in high school. It's like, that's a prime opportunity.
1: Seriously.
3: You're right there.
1: Like, you've never had her over on Christmas? She's your girlfriend of 5 years, year in, year out. She's not coming over to the house that Blind Date built to meet your family?
2: Actually, we don't go to the house that Blind Date built for Christmas. We go to Baltimore, Maryland. That's the mom's side of the family. Go visit her folks every year for Christmas. Have not, we do that every year.
1: Are you buying this, Roadhouse? Is that a valid excuse there for Lodgy?
3: That's still a lot of years, man. That's still a lot of years.
1: He's 5 years old, and he just introduced his... Lodgy, think about this, Roadhouse. Lodgy's been with this girl, a third of his life. He's, 21, and he's had this girlfriend for, 7 years. This is, all he's known.
3: It's a big world out there. It's a big world.
1: She never really asked about it, Lodgy. She was she didn't bring it up once today. It's kind of odd that this is the first time I'm meeting your nieces and nephews.
2: No, never said it that way. She was more on the positive side of, glad we got to spend time with them today type of thing.
1: Okay, sounds like a very, very nice girl.
2: Yeah.
1: And I'm sure you're very lucky to be in that position. And we can't wait. We can't wait to know when you're going to, get down on one knee and ask that special someone that special question, Peyton Lodge. That's going to be a good moment, bro. Happy for you.
2: Maybe
1: you're pot committed.
2: Yeah.
1: That'd be sweet. He's pot committed. He has to propose to her. Now, Roadhouse, I don't think I've... You got a friend, Roadhouse? What are you up to these days in that department?
3: I have friends.
1: Sounds like a night at
3: I'm
1: the
3: Roadhouse.
1: Deuce.
3: What are we talking about here?
1: He's closing down. He's got his pick. Yeah. 2 a.m. is going to happen. Oh, Roadhouse. So you're single these days, huh, bro?
3: Oh, yeah, I'm just out here having a good time. That's what all I'm doing.
1: It is. That's good to know.
2: How many friends have you had fun?
1: Nice to figure out about you guys, man. That is... leave that one. Good stuff. 310-8404910. So basically, you know, what I was saying earlier, if you have the legend at quarterback, you can pay them that and feel good. If not, we're seeing a lot easier paths having the quarterback either on a rookie deal or the veteran Sam Darnold type of situation last year. Those are kind of the two ways to go about it. And as for Caleb Williams, you know, we had a call there. Am I too high? Don't ask that. Am I too high on Caleb Williams, Roadhouse? I really like the kid. I think the Bears, I'm picking them to win the division, dude.
3: He's flashed it, man. You saw it last year.
1: I think it's a big jump. I do. I think it's a big jump.
3: Yes. I think that's what he needed. I think that contrast is what he needed to really help him.
1: I agree. I mean, and I love that division. I mean, it has written all over it, the winner being 10-7, and then two teams right behind them, 9-8, and then last place, 8-9 or 7-10. Hell, last year, every team in that division, guys, was over 500. That never happens. It's probably happened once. I can't even name it. Like that's crazy that happens. That's a really competitive division. I don't think any of those teams, I'll be honest, I don't think they're ready for a Super Bowl type of party. I don't think you're getting in the way of the Rams or the Seahawks just for starters. But there's a really competitive division. And maybe, I mean, if there's a team that would scare the Rams, it's definitely Chicago, right? Chicago scared them already. If it wasn't for a stupid interception thrown by the aforementioned, you know, they maybe get away from that game, get out with a win, and then there's no way they're beating Seattle the following week, if you ask me, but they're right there. I'm very high, and I'm a just huge Ben Johnson believer. Huge Ben Johnson believer. But, yeah. Peyton Lodge running the board, 310-840-4910. If you have any advice on when and where to propose, he is answering our calls. He'd be happy to talk to you during our breaks and whatnot. And Roadhouse Dalton checking in. Have you been working all day, Roadhouse?
3: Yeah, I'm going to be on 11 hours when we get done with this. Today and yesterday.
1: Guys.
3: Today and yesterday.
1: Back-to-back 11-hour shifts.
3: Ball game. We grind.
1: That's why he's a future Hall of Fame producer. It is. Right there. We all share LeBron. He's all of ours. Quick break. We're back.
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6: 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Temperature may be one of the most underappreciated factors in sleep. That's according to the Senior Vice President of Research and Scientific Affairs at the National Sleep Foundation. 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Most experts will recommend a room temperature of 60 to 67 degrees Fahrenheit. 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

0: Johnny ball game.
1: Great lineup coming up on a Monday, Westwood One. Following old ball game here, we take you all the way to the start of the Monday morning. Happy to have you guys. 310-840-4910. Getting after it today. Roadhouse Dalton producing, Peyton Lodge running our Westwood One Sports Network radio board, and your boy ball game spitting into the mic right here. Calls and calls holding, and I love this. How about this dude? His name's Jim. He's in Maui right now. Probably watching, like, getting ready to watch the sunset this morning. And he's listening to us calling in. Jim, do you live in Maui or are you on vacation?
2: No, I live here, Johnny. We live in Wailea. And we did just watch the sunset about 45 minutes ago.
1: Oh, dude. What you got, brother? And thanks for shooting. Thanks for checking in from Maui, man.
2: Well, thanks. I'm really enjoying the show. It is such a cross-section of people that call in, which is what I find to be interesting, you know, when I listen every week. But I called in about the Caleb Williams discussion because I think Ben Johnson did a great job with the Bears, you know, stepping into Caleb's second year and wow, you know, pretty successful because we're originally from Chicago. But before the season started, Coach Johnson set a goal. He said, listen, I have an expectation that Caleb Williams is going to complete 70% or better of his passes. He goes, I only have one goal for him, and that's to complete 70% of his passes. And he left all of the other measurements alone. And as you pointed out, and I think he did a great job of doing it, he ranked last in the league this year in completion percentage. So I would just as soon, you know, take advantage of the fact that he's playing under a rookie contract and let's see how it goes because, you know, was it the system or the wind, as you might have pointed out, or the fact that we might have got the wrong guy. So thanks again. I'm really enjoying the show tonight.
1: Appreciate you listening every week out there in Maui. Great stuff, man. Aloha. Jim, Caleb Williams, real quick here, to put that into context, the 70% mark, Jared Goff, who I do not put in a level of talent that I put Caleb Williams in, even though they're both number one overall picks, and Jared Goff has had, for me, for his money, a sensational

0: Congratulations. Yes. And I'll go on the record right now. If Caleb Williams completes 70% of his passes this year, I'll give the Bears 14-3 or 13-4 in competing for the only bye week. If he takes that step, look out. Happy learned how to putt. Uh-oh. Yes. Johnny Ball game, Westwood 1. You knew we had to get some Happy Gilmore in there this morning. Let's get to Big D. Love our callers in Dallas. We got Benny in Dallas. The line is yours, Benny. What you got for us, pal?
1: Evening, Johnny B. Man, you are sensational. Right? 2 points I got to make. Well, 3 points. First of all, man, the passion that you show on the radio, man, it comes through loud and clear. And you know, you're almost as knowledgeable as I am. You know that? But my points are is that one thing, I disagree with you on. You swept aside all the other teams that might give the Rams trouble, except for my 49ers. My 49ers are going to beat them in the playoffs if they meet again this year. And I mean, that's a guarantee. Two things. I think Caleb Williams is going to be a sensational quarterback going forward. Now, you let me know what you think.
0: Man, I've spent an hour talking about Caleb tonight, Benny, and I love it. I'm very high on him. I don't know if he's going to complete 70, but I think it's going to be mid-60s. And Chicago Bears fans, you're one of them, I believe, Benny, or Jim was. I think this is going to be as fun a season you've had since Devin Hester was returning kicks, and you had a really good defense with Briggs, Urlacher, and the peanut punch. I think you're going to have a lot of fun in Chicago, and not just this year. Looks like you guys have found something, and I'll be shocked if it doesn't work out that way, Benny.
1: Yeah, me too. I'll tell you, man. But you bring everything to the table, Johnny. I got to give it to you, man. I'll tell you what. I work nights. I'm 70 years old, and I work nights, and I get off like about 11:30, 12 at night. And when you're on, man, I love listening to you.
0: What do you do, Benny? What do you do?
1: I run a small convenience store in Dallas. Yeah, that's it. You know
0: nice.
1: What I mean? I'm a military man. I'm a former Marine Corps pilot. And when the guy brought up this Colin Kaepernick crap, man, I'm so glad. You got to get a bigger button to shut those idiots off, man, because, you know, like I said, I'm a veteran, man. And to hear somebody say that about this guy, I mean, it's way too long and it's ridiculous at this point.
0: Dang, you're a Niner fan, too.
1: Die hard. I met Joe Montana in 1987. I worked as a bodyguard when I lived in Los Angeles, and they were having a thing at the Beverly Hilton Hotel, and I got to meet the man, the Mr. Legend, well, Mr. Joe Montana.
0: Yeah, 1987 is a good year to meet Montana. They went 14-1 in the strike season and had the worst loss in team history, if you ask me, to the Vikings in that divisional round game. Thanks for the call, Benny in Dallas. No, it's not a given that the Niners are going to beat the Rams in the playoffs, dude. Come on, Benny. No, it's not a given that the Niners are going to be in the playoffs. It's not a given that the Niners are going to have Kyle Shanahan calling plays whenever. And that's not a given. Like, is there a more snake bit fan base? Bang, bang, Niner gang? And I'm not even going to make a joke about the bang, bang part. I love Kyle Shanahan. And I'm legit worried about the situation. That's not good. And what people will be talking about today, though, and I get it, like, the way the 49ers managed to keep this major car crash involving their head coach quiet for 2 weeks, and we're hearing that members of the media knew, and the Niners said, hey, don't report it, and they agreed? Like, that's what surprised me. A media member agreed? Where's his or her boss? Wait, you knew this and you didn't report it? Because John Lynch said don't? Oh, if that's what happened, and I'm still getting facts on this, but I do know he was in a serious car accident. Why? Well, he broke 3 ribs. He broke his hand. He broke his nose. He had a severe concussion, and his face now has 40 stitches in it. That's serious. And I'll tell you this. Probably thinking about

0: about other things than football right now. Kyle Shanahan, my gosh, with those injuries, heck, he probably almost died. And we don't know the details. There's no camera, I don't think. We'll know more all day. They'll be talking about this because it was kind of weird how they hid this or why they hid it. Why? Why did you want to wait? Was he on life support and you didn't? Again, I don't know. I love Kyle Shanahan. He's one of my favorite coaches in the league. The league is better with him. I think he's brilliant. I think he's the best coach in the NFL that doesn't have a Super Bowl ring, and he will get a Super Bowl ring. I'd put money on that at some time. He's 47. You know, what else is he doing? He's going to coach for 15 more years, probably. He'll get one, maybe two. It's just, damn, the Niners are snake bit. It's just like they can't have it easy. So, yeah, in that division, there's no givens here with the Niners this year. And I don't really know. I haven't thought about, like, predictions where I'm going to go yet. But the Niners are interesting. Do you just book it? They'll win 11 or 12 games like they usually do? Book it? Or is it a little bit different? Does McCaffrey not play every week or whatever? McCaffrey had a healthy year. Bless him. I love him. I mean, that was great. I didn't see that coming. Especially the way Kyle Shanahan used him, throwing him all those balls. He doesn't have the burst anymore, but he still finds ways to make him a Pro Bowl, all-pro caliber player. It's brilliant. You can put McCaffrey on so many teams last year, and he doesn't have the year he had. That's why I talk about scheme. Like, does your head coach, does he win with better players or better scheme? And both work. Both win Super Bowls. It's fine. I'm not saying one is better than the other. Chuck Knoll won because he had better players. It wasn't a scheme in Pittsburgh. Hell, Terry Bradshaw was calling plays. Stop. They won because they had seven Hall of Famers. Scheme. Nope. They had better players. 2013, Pete Carroll, LOB, hammered Denver. Maybe the best offense I've ever seen. Embarrassed them in the Super Bowl. Peyton Manning might as well have been Tony Eason in the 85 Super Bowl, getting his ass kicked by the Bears. He was Tony Eason, Steve Grogan level effective. Peyton Manning. Why? Seattle had better players. It wasn't the scheme of Pete Carroll. Everybody knows they just lined up, played cover three, had better players than you, and did it that way. And you can do it that way. Look at Andy Reid. Andy Reid's a scheme guy. And Andy Reid could get far. He made Donovan McNabb a Hall of Fame candidate. He made Michael Vick a league MVP candidate. Hell, I think he took Jeff Garcia, started playoff games for Andy Reid in Philly. What happened when he got Mahomes? Oh, now he's going to be a legend, and he's going to win three Super Bowls, and he's going to go to five Super Bowls in 6 years because he has both the scheme and better players. And that's when you have what the Chiefs have had. Like the current Seahawks. Yeah, they have good players, but that's a scheme. That's Mike McDonald. So either way works. If you can somehow nail both, well, yeah, then you're going to win 13 or 14 regular season games and put yourself in a really good position to be playing into mid, late January. 310-840-4910. Take your calls. I'm Johnny Ballgame on Westwood One Sports, guys. Big Monday morning. 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
1: Breaking news. LeBron James has chosen to sign with the Philadelphia 76ers, joining Jaylen Brown in his final campaign. Can the King add another ring? 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
13: If I were to ask you what makes for a good night's sleep, you'd probably say a dark, quiet room, not too many things on your mind. But every night when you go to get some Z's, how often do you really think about the temperature in your bedroom? Temperature may be one of the most underappreciated factors in sleep. That's according to the Senior Vice President of Research and Scientific Affairs at the National Sleep Foundation. We often hear about lights and screens and stress, but even modest changes in temperature and airflow can influence both how quickly you fall asleep and how deeply you stay asleep. Most experts will recommend a room temperature of 60 to 67 degrees Fahrenheit. You might also experiment with your sheets and what you actually wear to bed. Play around a bit and see what improves your sleep. You might be delightfully surprised. I'm Dr. Sanjay Gupta, helping you live a better life.
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1: I remember watching the 1998 NBA Finals. Bob Costas was on the call. And I remember him saying something, and I've never forgot it. He said something along the lines of, watching Michael Jordan play in this series. That was 98. It was the Last Dance. Bob Costas knew it. And Bob Costas said, watching Michael Jordan now in 60 years will be like what it was like watching Babe Ruth play in the roaring 20s and still saying, getting old and gray and being able to say, I saw him. I watched that game. And I mean, yeah, he's Bob Costas. He said that, and you can look it up. I've never went back and rewatched the game. That's when you're Bob Costas. You can say stuff where a young aspiring broadcaster at the time never left my head. And he was right on with that. And all anybody's going to talk about today is LeBron and the Sixers and look out with this. It's fine. And the show's coming after me. We'll do a great job at that. But here's my LeBron take, fresh or not. And I'm not getting too deep into it. Now, am I more excited about the regular season now in the NBA? Hell yes, I am. But this is LeBron. We all share LeBron. He's all of ours. Sports used to be like gatekeepers. Son, you never saw Joe DiMaggio. That's a ball player. Son, you never saw Wilt. He scored 100 in a game, Hershey, Pennsylvania, 1961. 100 in a game, son. You never saw Wilt. Yeah, but I said, nope, Shaq, whatever. No, you never saw Wilt, even though, yeah. And that's where sports was. It was gatekeepers. We relied on nostalgia of older generations of sports fans to tell us about how great players were. Guys, they didn't used to broadcast games on the internet. You didn't have a phone. I'm sorry. You didn't have a TV in your pocket. You relied on that. Sonny boy, I'll tell you about Michael Jack Schmidt. You think Bryce Harper's good like that? That whole thing, and that's part of the reason we love sports. Those relationships that get built through those conversations often are the strongest part of those relationships. There's fathers and sons, mothers and fathers and daughters. The only thing they can agree on is sports. The old line in City Slickers, right? That's true. And we all share LeBron. Everyone in the room has seen him play. This is year 24. That's the angle. That wasn't the case. Look, my board operator, Peyton Lodge, my producer, Roadhouse Dalton, Lloyd and Harry, if you will, they don't remember Jordan. Now, YouTube, The Last Dance, I've seen it as many times as you have to. 20 times I've watched The Last Dance. I love it. But there's a good portion of people listening to this program right now that don't remember Jordan. Damn it. I mean, you do your history and you should. But you don't remember the Heat when he was down 0-2 to the New York Knicks in that playoff series. You don't remember the day before the Game 7 in the 1998 Eastern Conference Finals. Reggie Miller, Larry Bird coaching. That really good Pacers team pushed Michael and Scottie to 7. Nobody pushed Michael and Scottie to 7. That team did. You didn't know, like, man, you don't have a TV in your pocket. You get home, you turn on Sports Center, and you didn't know who won the game. You didn't have a score. You couldn't check anything. And you would watch and you would live through the Michael Jordan era. And that's where LeBron is different. We all share him, love him, hate him, despise him. fall in love with him. There's a lot of people listening that think LeBron is the greatest player of all time. Bless your heart. You can make a hell of a case. But that's not it, and I hope this doesn't turn into that. Every time I try to have this conversation, I get some defender of the Michael Jordan throne that has to come in and say, Michael was better. Okay. Every time I talk about a movie, there's not a guy who calls into the show and says, the Shawshank was better. I know. But I can still like this movie too, damn it. So was Pulp Fiction. Boom. Anyway, we all share LeBron. There's no daddy's lap storytelling. I'm not going to put Roadhouse Dalton. I'm going to hug him like a little baby and tell him about Michael Jordan in the flu game in 1997. Oh, I was working at a country club as a busboy when that game was going on. I lived that Jordan era. I was in high school. Perfect time. I've got my first pair of Jordans in fourth grade. Beautiful. Still remember showing up to school that day. Ladies, ha ha ha. Ball game got some Jordans. Recognize. They didn't. Multiple generations of NBA fans were, I can't believe I'm going to say this, witnesses, womp womp, to LeBron. And he never had a twilight. He still gets whatever statistical line he needs or wants. I don't care what will happen in Philly. I love everything. It's going to be great. I'm not here to go into those X's and O's. I'm just here to go for LeBron. Whether you cheered for him, whether you loved him. I mean, you're my age. You remember watching St. Vincent, St. Mary's play on ESPN. Again, you couldn't watch games on the internet then. Hell, there was barely an internet then. And it was a massive deal for LeBron's high school games to be on legit ESPN or ESPN2. It was a big deal. I watched those. And I guarantee you, I'm not the only person right now involved with this show or listening that remembers opening night in Sacramento. We all do. We've seen this entire career. Great. Every piece. Sean Elliott was the broadcaster of that game. Look it up. I still remember that crap. That's the people my age and above with LeBron. But this is where it's different. This is where, like, the Michael and Jordan, I'll just say he's the best. Fine. But the Michael, the career not being as long. You got dudes right now. I'm working with them. They're in their 20s. They have, like, legit jobs. They're doing well in their life. They've never seen Jordan play live. They weren't alive. Or they were playing with He-Man dolls or Strawberry Shortcake dolls instead. Do they still even have Strawberry Shortcake? I'm not going to ask you, Dalton. Don't worry.
2: Thanks. I appreciate it.
1: But with LeBron, like, Dalton, when do you remember paying attention to LeBron? What team was he on? What point in his journey was he at?
2: So I remember his first stint with the Cavs. And I remember specifically right around the time that he took Cleveland to the finals the first time against the Spurs.
1: 07.
2: Because, yep. Yeah, so I used to get the Sports Illustrated Kids magazine. I would get that. And right around that time, I think it might have been that season, like they had him on the cover, and I started to read it and
1: I remember that cover.
2: Gauge on him. Yeah, you know what I'm talking about?
1: So, I remember that cover, man. Yeah.
2: That was my awareness. That was kind of breaking into it is during that time.
1: Sports Illustrated. You know, I remember getting the VHS Michael Jordan Come Fly With Me on my Sports Illustrated subscription. Anybody listening remember that one too? We wore that out faster than Fast Times at Ridgemont High. Use that one again. But, hey, Lodgy, you're younger than Roadhouse. When do you remember knowing about LeBron? Was it Miami?
3: It was Miami. It was specifically when they played the Thunder in, what was it, 2012 NBA Finals?
1: Yep, won in five games, I think.
3: Yes. Yes, yeah, they won in five games. Yeah, Miami won in five games. I just looked it up. Yeah, that was when LeBron was on the map for me. I was 8 years old.
1: Sweet. So he's seen LeBron his whole life, and he's still going. I mean, there will be, like, no folklore with LeBron. I mean, there's going to be a kid who's 8 years old right now. He'll fall in love with LeBron this year. He'll become a Sixer fan. He'll be a Sixer fan for the next 100 years of his life because of LeBron this year. And that dude, if he lives another 100 years, he's going to tell LeBron James stories for 100 years because he saw him play. Firsthand stories. And then you got the dude who's 102 right now in this nursing home or live center, whatever they call them now, senior center. And, you know, he was in his 80s when LeBron came into the league. And it's just the span, the bandwidth. He's all of ours. We share him. Like, there's no, well, you didn't see him play. No, Grandpa. I saw LeBron play too. Yep. I saw him go to, what was it, 8, 9 finals in a row. I saw him being his own personal dynasty. Different coaches, different teammates, different jerseys, different cities. It was just him. No running mate. He traded him off. That was his best path, and he went to the finals every year for a decade. We all share him. And I think he's going to play, if things go well, 2 more years. He's going to put a quarter century on it. And it is different because LeBron, luckily for him, he's played in this era where outside of his first, 6 years, 7 years, you can watch every one of his games. It's your fingertips. You know, millennials, Gen X, millennials, you know, they remember the TV. Gen Z comes up. Now you got, what are they calling it, Gen Alpha? And they see LeBron through TikTok. That's their path of LeBron. That's how they know who he is. The bandwidth, that's it. That, for me, is what I'm remembering here. Everyone in the room has seen him play. That's what happens when you stay in the league for 25 years. That's more than Thomas, Edward, Patrick, Brady, Jr. In basketball, where it's a hell of a lot harder, in my opinion, to play into your 40s than football. Just with the moving, the running, the jumping, the athletes you're up against in that league. They're a bunch of kids, and LeBron's still the man. A lot of respect there. He's not the best player in the league. Of course not. He better not be. If he is, then the NBA, you got issues, dude. You're still going to that well, and they have been. And like I started this, I'm not an NBA regular season lover. I don't look at the standings every day. I'm not. I think the NBA regular season sucks. I'll be honest. I watch college basketball more than the NBA. I work in a college town, my other job on the air. So I spend more time watching college hoops. And to be honest, I kind of like the style of play a little better, man. But the NBA playoffs, don't get me wrong, that is fantastic television. It is. It's beautiful. And of course, LeBron adding to it. I mean, now, like, when was the last time you paid more attention to the East than the West? Like, when? Huh. I don't even know. I guess LeBron and the versus those Celtics teams, maybe. But the West was kicking ass then, too. I don't know. But now it's like, I think I'm more interested in the East. And I'm certainly more interested in the regular season now. No gatekeepers with LeBron. We all have seen him play. Love him, hate him, whatever. He was available. And what's the best ability, Roadhouse?
2: Availability.
1: Yes! Thank you! Thank you! Got best producer in the conference tonight. Ladies and gentlemen, Will Dalton Roadhouse. And ladies, yes, he is single. Former baseball All-American. Like, you know what I mean? He says he's playing the field, no pun intended, and yay, he's ready to go. Ladies, by the way, he checks all the texts. If you text us, 310-840-4910, Roadhouse, you see all those texts, right?
2: Yeah, we're just hanging out at the Double Deuce.
1: Shoot him a text. Ladies, yeah, see what he's up to. You know, he answers that thing. All right, Johnny Bowl game all the way until the morning, which is where we are, and we got a big sports day ahead of us. And I'll talk about that. Roadhouse, Peyton Lodge, your boy Johnny Bowl game. It's Westwood One Sports. 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
0: Breaking news. LeBron James has chosen to sign with the Philadelphia 76ers, joining Jaylen Brown in his final campaign. Can the King add another ring? 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
10: A better life with Dr. Sanjay Gupta.
11: There are lots of things you can measure to get an idea of how healthy you are at any given moment. Temperature, heart rate, blood pressure, just to name a few. But how about how healthy you will be and how long you're likely to live? According to a new study out of the University at Buffalo, two simple strength tests are pretty accurate at predicting longevity in older women. One is hand grip strength, and the other is how quickly people can stand up from a seated position without using their arms. By the way, I remember interviewing former President Jimmy Carter when he was quite old and being really impressed how he just popped out of the chair without using his arms. Not a lot of older people can actually do that. But I think the message here is that maintaining strength as you age is going to help you perform everyday activities, but also help you avoid injury and stay independent. I'm Dr. Sanjay Gupta, helping you live a better life.
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0: Game.
1: Great music this morning. Who doesn't love to wake up to Sublime? We've done Sublime all night, all morning. John Mallory, Westwood One Sports Radio. Good stuff, guys. Appreciate everybody tuning in. And this is a crazy world we live in. So earlier this hour, I was saying, and I remember weird stuff. It's what I think kind of helps me in this business. I remember really weird factoids. You would agree with that, right, Roadhouse? It's weird, huh?
2: Yeah, you just bizarre things.
1: We all, and that's the only thing sports fans can relate to, right? Sports fans remember the weirdest stuff. We all do. But I remembered where I was watching this game, and it was the 1998 NBA Finals, Last Dance Bulls. And I remember Bob Costas, NBC, was on the call, and he said something about, you know, watching Michael Jordan and Peyton Lodge went and found the damn clip in the commercial break on YouTube. I have not heard this since 1998. I don't know how right or wrong I was in my Bob Costas reference, but this is beautiful. Peyton Lodge, roll the clip.
3: And as for Michael Jordan, all the superlatives have been exhausted and almost all apply. But perhaps the most important one is this. He's authentic. His essence is so much deeper than image. In fact, the image is, in his case, an amplification of something true and substantive. Take all the money, all the adulation, all the TV cameras away, and put Michael Jordan in a gym somewhere with Russell and Oscar, West and the Doctor, and he'd be as genuine and as much in his element as any of them. His heart and his athletic integrity, every bit as impressive as his artistry. So whenever it ends, it's been an incredible ride for Jordan and the Bulls, and we at NBC have been privileged to be taken along for that ride. So as we say goodnight, we'd like to acknowledge the work of all the people who made these telecasts possible. For everyone at NBC Sports, good night from Salt Lake City.
1: Holy shnikes! First off, that wasn't the clip I was referring to, but it's better. Better. It's better, Peyton, because, dude, that was essentially Michael's last game, guys. The clincher in Salt Lake, the Russell play, the shot, that was it. And NBC, heck, when did they lose the NBA? It wasn't long after that, but that's basically the greatest at what he does for his era in a Bob Costas, maybe ever. He is putting the bow on Michael Jordan's. At that point, we all thought it potentially was it. And it was, until he came back with the Wizards 3-4 years later. And that's Bob Costas there just illustrating Jordan, comparing it, Oscar, Jerry. That's just Bob Costas, right, guys? But wow, that blew me away. Was there a clip, Peyton, of him talking during the game, or was that the only one you found?
2: That's the only one I found post-game, like him wrapping it up. There was like a minute before that, too, but that was the Jordan authenticity moment there.
1: That's all good, man. Wow. Yeah, because the clip I remember, it was during a game, and Bob Costas basically said, if anybody is watching this right now and watching Michael Jordan play, this would be like somehow going back into like living in 1927 and watching Babe Ruth play. That's where Bob Costas went in his comparison. And it made, I never forgot him saying that. In a game, he said, because I thought about it. Like, dude, yeah. Like, watching Jordan play basketball would be like watching Babe Ruth play baseball. The greatest that it has and will ever, seeing him play. Now, you could say he is or he isn't, but, you know, Bob Costas certainly was. That's why he pulled the Bambino reference. And, you know, Bob Costas' relationship with baseball, he's not just going to throw out Ruth, but he aptly compared Jordan, yes. And honestly, then I look back on this. First off, I remember the game almost 30 years ago. Obviously, I'm talking about the play-by-play. But it was that big a deal. And I'm happy I lived through the Jordan era. I'm sure everybody listening is too. When the NBA had that effect. And I don't want to trash the NBA. I'm tired of that. I thought the NBA playoffs was a mega hit. I don't know who didn't. It's just massive NBA hater, but the playoffs were dope. I was in. You know, and LeBron adds to that. But, man, some of those old games on NBC, Bob Costas there, kind of summing up Jordan's career. Man, you miss, like, Dalton, is that like... If you could hop in, Will Dalton, you can hop in the DeLorean, okay? And the rule is you have to go see an athlete that you've never that you never saw play before. Someone who, you know, basically played before. What, you know, were you born in the 90s, Dalton?
0: Yeah, I was 96.
1: Okay, so you were small. If you could go back. Okay, so Jordan counts for this because you don't remember him. If you could hop in the time machine and go back and see any athlete play, where would you go? Is it Jordan?
0: It would be probably, I mean, Babe Ruth also comes to mind. Just to see what that was like, you know?
1: 100%, 100%. Great answer. Both of which, great answers. If you never saw Jordan play because you weren't alive yet, especially... I mean, that would be, you know, you could pick any game. Go see him in, what was it, game one or game two against Portland in 92, where he had the shrug. Like, go back and see that. But for me, if I ever had that, now that we're on this weird topic, Dalton, I'd be right with you. I'm going to see the 27 Yankees in that lineup. Or I'm going to, what was it, the 33 World Series? Or was it the 34 World Series? Babe Ruth, called shot, Wrigley Field. I would probably go see that game. One, I get to go to Wrigley. Back then would be badass. Two, I get to see Babe Ruth there. See Ruth play. Amazing. And three, I get to be the judge. Did he call his shot? You could see, right? 32. Did he?
0: 32, that was.
1: 32 World Series? Dang it, Will.
0: Yeah.
1: I said Game 34, three. 35. Yeah, I was way off, man. I knew it started with an S, though. Anyway, 310-840-4910. That's good stuff. Yeah, where would you go, Peyton Lodge? I'll throw you in on this, Lodgy.
2: Yeah, I'm without question going to Jordan in his prime. That's where I want to go back to. I don't want to go see Babe Ruth throw mid to high 80s. I mean, come on. They throw that in the Mission League here in California. I don't want to see that. What is it, slow pitch softball?
1: So true.
0: The disrespect.
1: So true. Like, and it's fine that you are compared with your era. Like, Walter Big Train Johnson, you know, he was probably throwing, what, 92? But when the next fastest fastball was 83, it was still on the same relativity scale. But Peyton, the bats, how big they were, the equipment. I mean, man, that's a good one. And I'll say this on the real, though. Segregation, man. They didn't let everybody play back then. You know, I mean, Babe Ruth never had to face an African-American pitcher. Right? He never had to face, you know, a Latin middle infielder, whatever the case is. They didn't let the best play then. So there's that too. But so Lodgy's going to see Jordan in his prime. You know what would be a good one, Lodgy? Go to game two, I think, of the 1986 first round Chicago Bulls at Boston Celtics. Because first off, the 86 Celtics were Bird's best team. And that was the game Jordan in his second year, which he missed like the whole year with a broken foot. It's detailed in The Last Dance for everybody. But when he dropped 63 and set the scoring record of the Boston Garden, Lodgy, if you could hop in the DeLorean and go to that game, even though the Boston Garden, no AC, you're going to sweat your ace off. But still, man, that might be the Jordan game to go to. He was young, wearing the chain, the first wave of Jordans. He was so cool. I mean, it was easy to be a Michael Jordan fan. You guys, like when I was growing up, I lived in Seattle. Okay, this is during the Sean Kemp, Gary Payton era where the Sonics were big time. Rest in peace, by the way. Like, that was a huge, huge Sonics fan. But if you went to my middle school or my high school, you'd see more kids walking around wearing Bulls gear than Sonics gear. In Seattle, it was really easy to love Michael Jordan. Back when TV was almost everything, he endorsed almost everything. Like I said earlier, I watched Come Fly With Me on my VHS 100 times. Like, Michael was really easy. And the league obviously did a good job. How do you mess it up? You send him to a mega market, luckily. Although, if Michael would have went to Portland instead of Sam Bowie, he probably would have elevated the entire economy in the state of Oregon, and the Portland Trailblazers would have become the iconic franchise that the Bulls were. I don't know. I mean, feels like Jordan was one of those guys. Of course he was. He could have went to any team in the league, and that team is going to win championships. No other sport outside of basketball presents that too, where you can get one guy. Like right now, Dalton, how much money would you bet that at some point Wemby is going to win a championship?
0: Oh, I'd bet thousands of dollars on that.
1: 100%. 100%. Yeah. He's 22, and he does stuff. Every time I see a Spurs game or that playoff run, he would do two or three things that I didn't think you could do at that level of basketball just because he's freaking 7'5" and has guard skills. It's weird. Yes, he is absolutely going to win a championship. But dude, you can't do that about anybody in the NFL. And hell no, you can't do that of any baseball player. You guys are baseball geeks. You know, Lodgy, you're a Mike Trout fan. Whoa, yep. Sorry, man. You know, but yeah. Basketball is the only sport that lends itself to that. You get the one guy, and yeah, you're probably going to be able to win titles. It's going to be LeBron talk most of the day, I'm sure, right? LeBron, NFL training camps. I can't wait. NFL training camps, going to be a blast. Will Dalton, Carolina Panther fan. He's looking at that divisional championship banner in his room right now. Peyton Lodge, Mr. Baltimore Ravens fan. Yeah. Trying to hope that this is the year, Lamar. This is the year.
2: I feel like a
1: Cowboy
2: fan. He
1: does it in the playoffs. Cowboy fan? No. This is why you can't have nice things. I love you, though. So it's a good time. It's like right on that cusp. I'm hopping on a plane, guys. I'm hopping on a plane to Del Mar, San Diego. I can't get there quick enough. You're awesome. Peyton Lodge, terrific job.
2: Let's go.
1: Will Dalton, Roadhouse, love ya. Johnny Ball game on Westwood, 1. Let it breathe, brother.
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8: 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But if you log off, take a step back from all the hype, you'll find that the actual keys to a longer, healthier life are hiding in plain sight. There are four of them. Number one, nutrition. The Mediterranean diet really is the gold standard. Number two, exercise. You should be getting 150 minutes of moderate intensity exercise or 75 minutes of vigorous intensity exercise every week, plus strength training and stretching. Number three, sleep. Sleep is when your body and your brain repair themselves. You should be getting 7 to 9 hours a night. And finally, number four often gets forgotten, socialization. It's not a bonus. It's a necessity for a healthy life, finding a sense of community, purpose, and belonging. I'm Dr. Sanjay Gupta, helping you live a better life.
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0: 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Stu Kovacs produces today, Laura Jimenez runs the board, and guess who's back again? The high stepper, Pete Souza, NBC Sports, ESPN play-by-play. Pete, good morning. Any big news over the weekend?
1: No, just a slow weekend up around my neck of the woods in Philadelphia. From about the moment we got off the air, Drake, in truth, I think the entire world changed with the announcement of LeBron James becoming a Philadelphia 76er.
0: It was at 9:13 Eastern time. It's what it felt like, at least. Our show gets off at 9 o'clock. Our show gets off all the time. 9 o'clock, we're off the air. And then by 9:13, LeBron James is a Philadelphia 76er. You've had all weekend. You woke up today in Burleson, Texas. You've had all weekend to come to terms with this. And here's the deal. You might have woken up in Burleson, Texas, and you just don't care. There's a part of you that woke up Monday like, okay, finally, the fatigue of LeBron is over. We don't have to have the conversation anymore. We don't have to talk about it that much. You listen to a couple talk shows over the weekend when you're in the car. And then you come back Monday. And what I've got to understand, what I've grappled with over the weekend, the landscape of the NBA changes as LeBron moves. The commissioner has admitted that. The NBA changes as LeBron moves. He's in the East. He's with the Philadelphia 76ers. He's with a big three, big four, big five. We'll go down the roster, and we'll include you. 310-840-4910. 310-840-4910. Did LeBron James make the wrong decision? You'll hear the legacy talk. You'll hear all the but that's the opening question I have, Pete, is did LeBron James make the wrong decision?
1: No, he made the absolute right decision. And it's the right decision for the NBA, first of all, because I feel like we win. It's probably one of the most entertaining choices. And overall, for him, I think it's easily the best decision he could have made. Because if you follow LeBron over the years, like, this is not a decision about his family. It's not a decision about happiness. It's not a decision about really winning. It's a decision about immortality. Like, in my opinion, Drake, and I'm curious to see how you feel about this, I think it all started when the comparison started, when LeBron started to ascend to that level and he punched through and became an elite player. And we're in a situation now where the talk, barbershop, restaurant, bar, will break out into ever so frequently, who's the best? Is it Michael or is it LeBron?

0: He saw the joy in all those people. He saw the economic boom brought to New York City. And he knew, if I can do that for a similar sports town like the Philadelphia 76ers, I can have this remarkable feather in my cap, which could put me on the level of a Michael Jordan. It would be his fourth title with a fourth different team, never been done before, his fifth title overall, playing at 41 years of age. And I believe he knows that this is an opportunity for him to separate himself and to put him right there in the conversation with Michael Jordan. Because for me right now, I don't have him. I have Michael Jordan 1 and I have LeBron James 1A. And knowing his circle, in air quotes, camp, as I do just from working around the league, that is something that they are moved by, being the best of all time. The documentary situation is fascinating. We were all locked indoors during COVID. We all had the opportunity to see The Last Dance. We looked forward to it every Sunday night, right? It was all we had. And LeBron watched it too. And he scratched his head and thought, damn, this guy is really putting some space between him and myself. And so since that moment, LeBron's been walking around with a documentary crew wherever he's gone.
1: Yeah,
0: this is about LeBron being the best of all time. And I think he made the decision that gives him the best chance. But, and as we'll talk about later on down the line, how really does this work? I mean, can he succeed? That remains to be seen.
1: He is Pete Souza, co-host on the Drake Toll Show, Westwood One Sports, the Westwood One Sports app. Pete will be with us the rest of the week. And if there's anybody who should be gloating today, I'm surprised that we've gotten 5 minutes into this thing and you haven't mentioned it. If there's any expert on the topic, it would be Pete Souza. I want to take you back to last week. With my favorite piece of audio that we'll get to maybe the entire show is Pete comes on the program last Wednesday for the first time, and he sings this, whether it's on this show, on Radio Hits, anybody who would listen, he said, look, I just think it makes the most sense for LeBron James to be a 76er. Here is last week's Pete Souza.
0: He legit would start to challenge Michael Jordan. If LeBron James goes to Philadelphia and he wins his fourth title with a fourth different team, becoming the only player in NBA history to do that, and leading the Philadelphia 76ers to their first title in 44 years. Anybody that knows the situation around LeBron and his camp, right, quote unquote, air quotes, they are all about comparisons with Michael Jordan. And what he's doing now is unbelievable, playing into this late in his life, right, as far as like it being an athlete is concerned. He still is not Michael Jordan. He's not. LeBron and Michael, and the comparison, I think you would pour gasoline all over that fire if you got LeBron James to play in a city like Philadelphia, which is basketball-wise starved for a championship.
1: I've got the biggest smile across my face. That just mirrored. It's exactly what I wanted to do. I wanted to hear Pete opening monologue and then go back to Pete a week ago, and it's almost word for word. You've been on top of this. Now, I've been on Golden State, and I think there is a side of him being in the West and winning a stacked West, doing it with Steph Curry and possibly Draymond Green, who is still a free agent. Now they really have to figure out that deal. I think Golden State was prepared for LeBron James. They'd opened up the opportunity on the roster for LeBron. Now that they don't have them, you've got to restructure things. There was the conversation about Miami. I mean, that's the tallest team in the world, the biggest team in the world. Can you go and dominate the East with Miami and reuniting with Pat Riley? And Cleveland, home, Donovan Mitchell. What if you're a sneaky 4 seed, 5 seed, make noise in the East? This Philadelphia move, though, you've been on top of. There's nobody in the industry like Pete Souza right now that has said it is Philadelphia. If it's going to work, it has to be Philadelphia. You could argue LeBron James was listening to Pete Souza in this as a bug in his ear, and now Philadelphia is the landing spot for LeBron James. But you ask the follow-up question again, 310-840-4910. You can call or text the show. Did LeBron make the wrong decision? The follow-up, will it work? So if Pete Souza's already Nostradamus on this, give what is the answer? We look back in 2 years and say Pete said it would or it would not work.
0: Oh, I don't think it is going to work. I think we're living in an NBA where the past 2 seasons, right, the champions that have won, you're talking about the Thunder and you're talking about the Knicks. They don't have the biggest names. They did have the best relationships. And remember, nobody cared whose turn it was. Everybody

0: just cared whose shot was the right one. And that permeated through those rosters, talking about the Thunder and subsequently the Knicks over the past 2 years. The Knicks doing it in epic fashion with three guys who played at the same college together at Villanova under Jay Wright. And those three guys felt like they knew exactly what the other one was going to do on the court. They could finish each other's sentences off the court. That's a chemistry test where they pass with flying colors. Now, conversely, we've got another super team gathering, right? It's like somebody flashed the bat signal in Philadelphia, and everyone's gathering, right? Under Independence Hall. Can we make this work? First of all, it's going to take a minute regardless. That's just how all this stuff works out. And second of all, I'm not one of those people to jump into the, okay, well, let's look at usage rate, right? Oh my gosh, Jaylen Brown, his usage rate is 36.2%, and on down the line, and you finish it up, and there's five guys, and the math doesn't add up. I'm up to like 160%. Who's going to fall back? Well, I think Tyrese Maxey will fall back because that's what he's done every time he's been asked to do so, which could actually be to the detriment of the 76ers. Mm-hmm. I think the biggest guy who kind of gets screwed here is VJ Edgecombe, right? A guy whose games I got a chance to call a lot of working for ESPN and calling a lot of Big 12. I think VJ will be a guy who needs to work on his three-point shot, right, for the next, like, year, definitely, because that's where he'll get a lot of his production unless guys aren't playing, unless guys are getting rest. I will be very interested to see how the Jaylen Brown, LeBron James union moves forward.
1: Yeah.
0: This is not a turnkey deal. It's just not. And one thing quick, Drake, back to what I said about both camps, and I want to talk about Jordan and LeBron again because it's just crossed my mind. When I was working for the Charlotte Hornets, Michael Jordan was the owner. And Fred Whitfield was, you know, was one of Michael's best friends. He was the president of the team. Michael was insulated. You know, one of his brothers was there working for the team. Buzz Peterson was there. That was his great friend from North Carolina who was running basketball ops. It was a very clandestine Michael Jordan group, much like LeBron's group. And these guys are insulated with their team, and their job is to make LeBron James and Michael Jordan, respectively, look like and be the best of all time and curate that image, right? And that's what we're seeing from Rich Paul and the guys at Clutch. By the way, I think Rich Paul is a big winner in all this.
1: Huge.
0: I came away really liking him because I watched a lot of that podcast with him and Kellerman. I think he's a super cool dude. He reminds me of Michael K. Williams a little bit, God rest his soul. Just super cool and way likable. But yeah, those guys want to see LeBron leave a legacy that's basically a trail of fire that no one will forget about and will never burn out.
1: The Lakers super team, I brought this up a couple of times, because Charles Barkley spoke over the weekend about how stars are now prone to play with other stars, join these super teams to create super teams. Philadelphia is an odd one to me, considering you don't have substantial postseason success the way that when Kevin Durant was hunting the Golden State Warriors. You don't have the Lakers brand, not even close. The Los Angeles Lakers, that it made sense from a brand decision for LeBron James. You're so much more valuable in Los Angeles than you are in Cleveland from a market standpoint. I mean, LeBron to L.A. was a fever dream for the media and a fever dream for the NBA. In Philadelphia, you get a kind of a funky mixture of all of it. Philly's a great sports town, one of the top sports towns you've got as far as fan bases and the pomp and circumstance that will be around LeBron James, the Sixers fans, the sold out. That's going to be tangible. The athlete side, the player side, this is reminiscent to me of that Steve Nash, Kobe Bryant, Meta World Peace, Pau Gasol Lakers lineup that Dwight Howard was in there too. This Lakers lineup that was on the cover of Sports Illustrated, and everybody, oh my gosh, now that they've got Nash, now that it's the perfect, they might not lose a game. They went 41-41. I look at LeBron James, a broken Joel Embiid, a Tyrese Maxey who's still making his way up to the NBA, a VJ Edgecombe who is still young in the NBA, and the pieces are there. Do they fit together? I don't see it. I don't see it fitting together the way that you could plug and play. Hey, Kevin Durant's a Warrior now. Great, get in line. Let's just go win. Yeah, there was no question that was going to win. In the era of the super team, I don't mind calling this a super team, as Charles Barkley kind of alluded to in his thoughts over the weekend. That said, it reminds me of it's closer to a 41-41 super team than it is a 73-9 super team in the NBA.
0: Yeah, the good news there is that we have seen LeBron James do this before, most specifically in Miami. That first year, you know, after the press conference, right, following the decision, you know, not two, not three, not four, you know, and there was a target like right on the back of all those guys. And wherever they went, they wore the black hat. And it was scary. LeBron's first trip back to Cleveland, like I can remember watching in a hotel room once in Charlotte, North Carolina, and it was like scary. You know, there was such vitriol. This year won't be even close to that, but there will be a ton of expectations. And like anybody in life, whether it's going on your first date with your crush or whether it's going on your first job interview, when you start to rep out at that stuff and you've done it multiple times, it takes away some of the pressure and the power. I mean, this is like LeBron's third like stacked team where he's going to have expectations through the roof. He knows how to manage that. That is a good sign for the Philadelphia 76ers. Will they be able to manage it with him? Will they be able to find cohesion? You know, Nick Nurse has quite a job to do. They also picked up, and this, I don't know what I think of this, to be honest, Drake. We don't have all the answers here. They signed Kentavious Caldwell-Pope, who's a dog and plays great D, but that's another clutch guy, clutch being the agency that LeBron, you know, is represented by and the one that is owned by Rich Paul. And I get a little worried, like, oh, the whole put the band back together. I really do believe the more of like the bronze like boys you get on the team, I feel like the value of or the odds of a championship should go down just a tick. I believe that. I think there's somebody else that could have that roster spot that could be a little better for the team. So we'll have to see how it works out with Pope. But this is a fascinating experience. And here's a question for you, Drake. I know we're up against it. I can see it in your eyes over there. We're coming to a break.
1: It's true. It's a very good point.
0: Is this the best sports city that LeBron has ever played in? I say yes.
1: I had this talk on Wednesday of last week before LeBron even committed of the best sports towns. Boston, I'm going to go one. It's not because I'm wearing a Red Sox hat today. It's the championships. Last 25 years, you just can't get around. Every year they win it in something. Hockey, basketball, baseball, and most notably football, the most Super Bowls in that span. It's hard to get around the winning. Two, and a would-be one, is Philadelphia because the fans are insane. That's one of the biggest pieces is you can argue the Super Bowls, you can argue the hockey, great baseball. Basketball has kind of floundered for a few decades, but still the fans are there. Philadelphia is the second best sports city in America. From there, you can piece together a Dallas, a New York, an LA, and try to go whichever you'd want to piece in next. Alongside that, I think Philadelphia is still above New York post Knicks championship, by the way, though that showcased what New York could be if its franchises won consistently. So by that metric, if we take LeBron out of the equation, and I'm naming best sports cities, if Boston's one, Philly's two, LeBron hasn't played in Boston, Philadelphia is far and away the best sports city that LeBron's played in. And
0: yeah,
1: I think the lacking sport from a competitiveness standpoint the last 25, if we just go that 25-year metric, would be basketball. And now that basketball team has LeBron James on the court. That's diff. That flips on a switch in Philadelphia that reignites the Philadelphia 76ers in the way that Eagles fans have been ignited for the last two decades and especially the last 10 years of winning. That's different. That's big. You got close. 30 seconds, Pete.
0: One of my buddies sent me a tweet with Aaron Rodgers running out opening night with the Jets before he tore his Achilles, and it said the Philadelphia Flyers reign over the Wachovia Center or the Wells Fargo Center. This is it right here.
1: Yeah, it is over. That is Pete Souza. It is the Drake Toll Show. Drake Toll with you today. 310-840-4910. 310-840-4910. Did LeBron James make the wrong decision? Those phone lines will be open the entire show. I already have three texts rolling in. LeBron James, all three of them are anti-LeBron to Philly. They don't like it. And one of them specifically saying LeBron should have gone home, home being the Cleveland Cavaliers. He did not. Speaking of home, Patrick Mahomes. Hey, all right. Watch out now. He gets paid for segues. Patrick Mahomes will be healthy week one, and not just week one. He'll fully participate in camp. This dude's ACL was garbage, torn, done, gone in December. How did this happen? And does it make the Chiefs the Super Bowl favorite? It is Westwood One Sports, the Westwood One Sports app. This is the Drake Toll Show.
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10: A better life with Dr. Sanjay Gupta.
11: There are lots of things you can measure to get an idea of how healthy you are at any given moment. Temperature, heart rate, blood pressure, just to name a few. But how about how healthy you will be and how long you're likely to live? According to a new study out of the University at Buffalo, two simple strength tests are pretty accurate at predicting longevity in older women. One is hand grip strength, and the other is how quickly people can stand up from a seated position without using their arms. By the way, I remember interviewing former President Jimmy Carter when he was quite old and being really impressed how he just popped out of the chair without using his arms. Not a lot of older people can actually do that. But I think the message here is that maintaining strength as you age is going to help you perform everyday activities, but also help you avoid injury and stay independent. I'm Dr. Sanjay Gupta, helping you live a better life.
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2: 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Pete, LeBron James.
3: I'm bringing
2: James.
3: Back the Indians, Drake. The Indians are coming back.
2: Philadelphia 76ers.
3: Thank you, Braves. Tomahawk chop.
2: Shout out the minor league baseball team in Indianapolis. That's the reference. I was jarred to know. Walked the first time. This was probably 3 months ago. Walked in. I was like, oh, we're going to an Indianapolis Indians game. Whoa. Kind of catch you off guard there for a second. LeBron James, the Philadelphia 76er. We'll be talking it all day. 310-840-4910. 310-840-4910. But let's dip into the NFL. Because news over the weekend that stunned me. I'm not sure if this has anything to do with the Aaron Rodgers ayahuasca and mushroom treatment that cured his Achilles in 3 weeks, but Patrick Mahomes is on something. Something's happening here, because the guy whose ACL was torn in December, starting quarterback, Super Bowl champion, MVP, Patrick Mahomes, Kansas City Chiefs, a guy and a team who have not dominated the offseason headlines because of this injury and because they're not considered Super Bowl favorites, that guy is cleared to participate in camp. ACL, LCL, done, gone, and he's cleared for camp. Pete, before we get into Andy Reid and Patrick Mahomes, their reactions to this, how do you react?
4: Well, I think it's a total July story. And, you know, if Caitlin Clark...
2: What do you mean it's a total July story?
4: If Caitlin Clark and LeBron James hadn't like played it right off or knocked it off the front page, right? I sound like an old man talking about the front page. But it's your typical reminding us that the NFL is king. You know, Patrick Mahomes, the fact that he is back and the fact that he is healthy. And, you know, what are we, like 40 days from week one? Yeah, more than that, a little bit less? Like, I am... So fired up. I as a kid, I used to sit and watch NFL Crunch Course all off season, waiting till training camps opened. And as a football player myself, it was just like, I couldn't wait. Seeing these guys in pads, seeing Patrick Mahomes out practicing Friday, it's a big deal. I don't want to like totally gloss over it. But we knew, I had a real feeling he was going to come back healthy at some point before the season. I didn't think it would be this early. And at 31 years of age, I think it is important that it's clear he's ready to come back and play. He's going to need time, too, to sort of reconnect and vibe with Eric Bieniemy, as offensive coordinator, which is a huge flashpoint, I think, this season for the Chiefs. It is a big story, but I think this is an example of just how much we love football, right?
2: No one can convince me. Yes, they're there. I think LeBron James being 1-1. Is still, you turn on any radio show, TV show today, it's LeBron James. The Monday morning reaction to what happened Friday, midday, and it's what goes on during a weekend or Friday news dump, is you get back to it on Monday, there's some fatigue to it, but you still have to hit, it's the headline. And I thought, Caitlin Clark, we're talking WNBA now more than ever. And the WNBA seems to really not like the way we're talking about the WNBA. So there's this this war between the WNBA and conversation. And then in the middle of it, the MVP, a two-time MVP, the best quarterback alive, you could argue, Patrick Mahomes, is back. And he's lost. We spent the whole offseason. Court of public opinion. Oh, Josh Allen's the best quarterback. Oh, Lamar, Josh Allen. People have Mahomes as fourth or fifth on their list because of this injury, as if no one else has ever injured an Achilles or an ACL or had Tommy John before. This happens every year, year in and year out. To me, the most stunning piece.
4: Drake, Joe Montana, his career was over. People thought Joe Montana's career was over. He had a back issue. His career was over. Steve Young was going to be the quarterback for the San Francisco 49ers. And Montana took the job back and went on and won two more Super Bowls. So to your point, we love to do this. We love to declare guys over the hill or done, only to be shocked by the ones who are Hall of Famers like the two we're talking about now, Montana and Mahomes.
2: I mean, the Kansas City Chiefs should be, why would they not be a Super Bowl favorite? If we're talking generational quarterback, that we are missing Kansas City in the Super Bowl conversation. I understand that the Rams are going to be awesome, kick ass. I understand the Seahawks have a ton of defensive firepower. I get it. The Buffalo Bills, they didn't really change much. The Bills fired their coach and hired the OC. And all of a sudden, that made them Super Bowl champions. That made them the favorites to win the Super Bowl this year. I didn't understand that. We are overlooking Patrick Mahomes and the Kansas City Chiefs all of a sudden, and they should be a Super Bowl favorite in your eyes. That's where you go to the water cooler. Like, hey, did everybody forget who this guy is? And they added Kenneth Walker III. The Super Bowl MVP is the running back for the Kansas City Chiefs. They brought back Eric Bieniemy. They still have Steve Spagnuolo. The blueprint for Kansas City to win is there, and it's there ahead of schedule. Here's Andy Reid on why they cleared Patrick Mahomes like 7 months into an ACL tear.
5: Well, he's been up here every day and doing his thing and rehabbing, and I've mentioned before how much time he spent. If anybody spent time doing this thing the right way, he's it. So we appreciate that, and he's been given clearance by the doctors to work, and they're pretty comfortable with that. But again, keeping an eye on him.
2: I think it's funny, the time he spent is the quote. Why did you clear the guy whose ACL was mush? No, yeah,
4: he was up to the building a lot.
2: That's the time he spent. You know, you see him in the weight room, he's working on it. That's not really how ACLs work here.
4: Hey, Drake, let's go hang around the Chiefs building and see if we can get a couple starts in this year. Hey, why'd you start Drake and Pete? Right, they've been around the building.
2: Right, yeah. Our right guard wasn't here much. Felt like he was kind of checked out. Pete's been dialed in. He's dialed in. Brought Krispy Kreme this morning here for everybody. We got to have him. Again, there's some Aaron Rodgers regenerative surgery to this.
4: Oh, my gosh.
2: There's so much of that Achilles. Look,
4: I do worry for Mahomes a little because he's talking now about, here's the quote. I saw it yesterday. He's talking about, and I don't like this in quarterbacks. I ran too much last year.
2: Yeah, we got the audio. You want this? You want this?
4: Yeah, let's hear it. Let's hear it.
2: Here's Pat.
4: Yeah.
6: I plan to be able to do everything I did before. I've been moving around and doing that stuff, but I'm going to obviously try to take care of myself a little bit better than I did last season. I think I ran a little bit too much last season in general, so I'll try to be better with that. And then if all else fails, just give it to K-9 and let him just go out there and work.
4: He's talking about Kenneth Walker, obviously, his running back behind him. I believe that when quarterbacks start to get into the, I'm a pocket passer now, I'm a running quarterback now. Now, obviously, Patrick Mahomes is well above any of that talk, right? The guy knows who he is as a quarterback, and for him, it's just changing strategies. Still, it impacts the type of comfort level that he operates at, which ultimately I think Patrick Mahomes and the Chiefs will be in a rhythm, you know, somewhere in October, maybe earlier in the season in September. I don't like the fact that he's 31 years old. The Chiefs are one of the youngest teams in the NFL. That's great, but their stars are older. Like, this is not a 2025 Ferrari. This is like a luxury sedan with almost 200,000 miles on it. Like, that's how I see the Chiefs. Now, they can get you there. They're kind of flashy. But, like, it's not as hot and explosive as it once was before. And they're just not going to be blowing the doors off anybody anymore. And I think that puts them more in a situation where, and for the first time in a while, the Chiefs have to prove to us, clearly, because you talked about the odds, the Chiefs now have to prove to us that they are worthy contenders this year for the first time in a long time.
2: And the
4: Eric Bieniemy thing at offensive coordinator is going to be interesting too, how that plays out.
2: Yeah, the way that he compliments, I mean, he's not a play caller, and he didn't work out at UCLA. He's not worked out as he bounced around the NFL, goes to Washington for a bit. He's tried out a lot, and none of it has worked since his departure a few years ago from Kansas City. Now, as a compliment, as a supplement to the Kansas City offense behind Andy Reid, who is the offense, that's the guy, that's the play, that's the mastermind, Eric Bieniemy saw great success. The Chiefs saw great success, and it wasn't dead weight, or they wouldn't have brought him back. Bieniemy being back there brings a level of comfortability for Patrick Mahomes and 47-year-old Travis Kelce. Will he be better now that he's married? That is the now that he's married to, more specifically, Taylor Swift. That question remains to be seen. The odds in the AFC right now, the Buffalo Bills, plus 500, are first in the conference. The Ravens, plus 525 to win the AFC. Kansas City at plus 770. They have the third highest odds to win the AFC, just ahead of the Chargers, Patriots, and the Houston Texans. Will the Kansas City Chiefs, third in line in the AFC, win a Super Bowl again under Patrick Mahomes in 2026? I think it's right there in front of them. He's Pete Souza, ESPN, NBC Sports Play-by-Play. Drake Toll with you. When we return, we'll give you our biggest losers of the day, including the WNBA, over the entirety of how they've handled Caitlin Clark. And maybe Caitlin has a bit to blame here, but the way we saw it over the weekend was just another example of the WNBA getting in the way of the star they have. It is Westwood One Sports, the Westwood One Sports app. This is the Drake Toll Show.
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0: temperature, heart rate, blood pressure, just to name a few. But how about how healthy you will be and how long you're likely to live? According to a new study out of the University at Buffalo, two simple strength tests are pretty accurate at predicting longevity in older women. One is hand grip strength, and the other is how quickly people can stand up from a seated position without using their arms. By the way, I remember interviewing former President Jimmy Carter when he was quite old and being really impressed how he just popped out of the chair without using his arms. Not a lot of older people can actually do that. But I think the message here is that maintaining strength as you age is going to help you perform everyday activities, but also help you avoid injury and stay independent. I'm Dr. Sanjay Gupta, helping you live a better life.
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0: 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Westwood One Sports and the Westwood One Sports app. 310-840-4910. You can get involved all day. Today we're talking Patrick Mahomes, LeBron James, WNBA, Pete Souza, ESPN, NBC Sports play-by-play joining the fold. Pete, that's where I want to start here. We're going to go to Biggest Losers of the Day soon. Before we do that, though, I cannot decide. We have to crown our first Biggest Loser here as either the WNBA or Caitlin Clark. Let's decide. And you sent a wall of text in a group chat with myself and Stu Kovacs that was pretty on point, saying Jesse Cole, owner of the Savannah Bananas, says that attention beats marketing. This weekend, I was the same boat as you. I got a ton of WNBA fed to me, whether it was on Twitter, via the articles, ESPN, USA Today, Sports Illustrated, you name it. It was WNBA dominant. As much as we've talked about the PR problem, not handling Caitlin Clark well, she's not made conducive to a star by the league she plays in, the WNBA is the top of the headlines right now.
1: Yeah, it's something that I don't know if this is going forward with all the social media that we're all in, like it or not, outside of Lane Kiffin, who announced last week that he is on a social media hiatus, which is like good for him. So Lane didn't see the WNBA content that I got to see. So maybe, you know, hey, maybe he's the biggest loser, you know. But the way that I look at it, it's almost brilliant and crazy like a fox for the WNBA if they're actually on top of this, because we have been so all over this WNBA nightmare that has been a social experiment gone haywire. Look no further than the most recent example, Nancy Armour, a USA Today writer, who compared the situation with Caitlin Clark and the fact that she acts out after getting fouls and basically makes her WNBA brethren look bad, subsequently getting them death threats. And that was compared to Emmett Till and the lynching of a young black boy who was from Chicago. And that was just like, I think that was, we bottomed out there. We truly bottomed out with that. And obviously the reaction across the country, we voiced it here. We were not happy about that article, and we found it to be complete. It was just an abomination of journalism. Moving on, so in the wake of that nightmare, where we've all been locked and loaded looking at all the WNBA stories, then we hit this weekend where it's the WNBA All-Star Game, which honestly I'm not that interested in. Now, my affiliation to women's basketball, I used to work for USA Basketball. I traveled around the country and to South America with a women's basketball team, a college team. With Candace Parker was on the team, Candace Wiggins, some of the best stars of the day. And I fell in love with women's basketball. I love the sport. I follow it. But the Caitlin Clark stuff is so hyperbolic that it's just, it's interesting. You're watching a soap opera. I did not want to watch that soap opera this weekend, but I didn't have a choice. I was constantly getting fed WNBA content to my feed, which had me questioning once my usage of social media. I'm like, why am I, I'm on social media? I'm in the middle of a move. I'm about to keel over. And if my wife sees me looking at a WNBA TikTok, this is might be the end of our marriage, but as we get it off the ground here. And so I was just really
0: Cunningham
1: interested.
0: TikTok. I don't mind that.
1: Oh, man, dude.
0: That's a pretty good TikToks.
1: Yeah. Oh, it's a very good TikTok. And it is, it's had a key role in my social media feed. So Sophie Cunningham, the WNBA star, just to get that out of the way. But yeah, so I'm just curious about what you think about this, Drake. As somebody who works with the Bananas and works with Jesse Cole, and he was the first person, regardless of Drake Toll, my relationship with him, that came to mind when I thought about this. Is this attention that has drummed up now eyeballs for anything the WNBA does, is that worth it?
0: Oh, this is incredible. This is great for a league that 5 years ago we couldn't have woken up on July 27th. And I've used this phrase a couple times, the court of public opinion, that's what drives where we go with headlines. We can't get on the show today and say, hey, there's a Mission Viejo quarterback change. Can you believe it, Pete? Just because it's hyper-local to us or somebody else out there, that this high school is going to change their quarterbacks. It can't be the headline. It can't dominate 15 minutes. And 5 years ago, it didn't matter what Diana Taurasi said about the WNBA. That could not be a headline in a morning radio show, because you think about the millions of people listening, who's most tuned into what? Today it's LeBron James. Today it's Patrick Mahomes. It's the direction of the NFL with this whole grass situation, if you will. But the WNBA gets ample and deserved airtime because they've created controversy. The issue with the WNBA, where this might fizzle out, is they're deflecting. The Savannah Bananas have leaned so far into attention beats marketing 100% of the time, and that attention's mostly positive. We want you to fall in love with our product, communal effervescence. The WNBA, that attention has been marred in controversy. This weekend, it's over Caitlin Clark's shoe deal and the fact that she's the 7th or 8th best player in the WNBA, but gets all the love, and Paige Beckers doesn't like it, and AZ Fudd doesn't like it. These WNBA stars don't seem to like Caitlin Clark, and they're saying it into microphones. And what the WNBA is doing, instead of let's create a Magic and Bird, let's build around this, is they're trying to destroy. They're just, it's almost as if their backward PR play, the embarrassment of a public relations scheme, has paid off for them. Because now more people are talking about how the WNBA doesn't have a Caitlin Clark problem. Caitlin Clark has a WNBA problem. I mean, if she quit tomorrow and went and lived off brand deals and became an influencer, hell, she probably makes more money. She may have more fame. You think about the athletes, like Trevor Bauer is an example in baseball. He disconnects himself from the MLB, where he was a vague star. He goes on YouTube, creates his own YouTube channel, and he's up there with guys like Tyler Toney from Dude Perfect. You wouldn't know Dude Perfect, Tyler Toney, if not for these YouTube videos. So you can create stars on the internet today. Caitlin Clark can make a life for herself outside the headache of the WNBA. She has a WNBA problem. It was showcased again this weekend, but somehow the disaster class from the commissioner of the WNBA, Kathy Engelbert, in handling all this has paid off in the attention category. And if you weigh this in attention, the WNBA is winning.
1: And somehow we're along for the ride, whether we like it or not.
0: I'm locked in.
1: Because if we're going to, if we're going to be there for, you know, like I mentioned, the dumpster fire, we're going to be there for all their, you know, the flowers that they
0: it
1: give
0: helps.
1: Each other.
0: Yes,
1: that
0: yes,
1: also shows up
0: yep.
1: in your feed. Yeah.
0: Yep.
1: It's the same thing when I watch two bums fighting in the street, you know, and then I'm stuck watching bums fighting in the street for the next 2 weeks. I'm like, oh, my God, I cannot watch any more bums fighting in the street videos, or otherwise it's going to take over my algorithm.
0: And as we came back around on baseball, for the years that we were so crude about the sport of baseball, probably a decade there, where after the Cubs World Series is kind of where I'd pinpoint it, people didn't watch as closely. Numbers went down every year in viewership. We got to the end of it with the Dodgers and Yankees World Series, and it was this decade of people complaining about baseball came back with such a fervor because, oh, wait, we're back. We can celebrate this being back. The controversy of the WNBA, there is a way they come out of the other side of this and people say, oh, we're back. Now that there is peace among the nations, we've kind of gotten to love this soap opera of the WNBA and we're more dialed in. What I think is lost a lot of the time, and I hear this a bunch about, you know, they're elite level athletes in the WNBA, they're elite level athletes in the MLB. We don't often watch because of the elite level of athleticism. We watch for stories. We watch stories. The WNBA, the MLB, every league, they need stories and stars, controversy, otherwise you don't grow.
1: Well, dude, as a play-by-play guy for you mentioned it, you know, ESPN, NBC, we are pushed to, and I've always been moved to cover the stories. If a guy has a story where he fought from obscurity, or he grew up, you know, in a homeless shelter with his mom and found a way to play basketball, and now here he is starting for Kansas in a top 20 matchup against Iowa State on ESPN at 2:00 on a Saturday, that's a story. And I can get you to keep watching if I tell you that story.
0: Yeah.
1: I mean, it's a proven test as old as time. And we see it ourselves kind of getting hooked on this stuff, right? With these stories that we have recently had play out in front of us in the WNBA, where it's the last show I thought I would buy a ticket to. And I buy a ticket just about every weekend, which is pretty interesting because that's not necessarily of me.
0: It is the Drake Toll Show. He's Pete Souza, NBC, ESPN, play-by-play. Drake Toll with you as well. It's time for our Biggest Losers of the Day. Close one today. I'm going to give my Biggest Loser of the Day, still in this case, the WNBA, and how they've yet to wrap their arms around Caitlin Clark. We have the president, Barack Obama, giving her a hug and saying, I love you, don't listen to it, you're spectacular, but the WNBA can't. Barack Obama can, the former president can give her a hug and encourage her. The WNBA cannot do that. I thought All-Star Weekend was another example of how the WNBA failed to prop up its genuine true star.
1: Yeah, I mean, and I think that's really cool for her to get words of encouragement like that from former President Barack Obama. I'm sure she loved it. And honestly, I thought that she was somewhat of a winner over the weekend. Once again, just the way that she handled the media. She had a great quote on Friday where she basically said, you know, I'm a 24-year-old woman, and there is stuff that has been written that is so far out of context and basically so far off this planet that it's been hard for me to move through that, which shows, again, to your point, that that league is a loser.
0: Yep. Biggest loser of the day. The teams that didn't land LeBron James. What do you do if you're Golden State? What do you were already restructuring Draymond Green. If you look at Miami, you had already scheduled a press conference. What do you do if you're Cleveland and LeBron James is a Philadelphia 76er?
1: You're heartbroken, man. You're literally like journaling. You're probably talking to a therapist. It's basically when you try to get back together with a significant other. You know, like people always get back together with an old girlfriend because it's kind of comfortable.
0: Yeah.
1: And there's also like a lot of hope there. It's something that you know. And I think with some of those teams, right, Cleveland and Miami specifically, they really felt good about their chances because of that. And it was that euphoric recall we talk about, like it was so great then, it's going to be great again now. And all that sets up for an even bigger disappointment. And for the social media manager of the Miami Heat who accidentally posted that YouTube video, God bless, man. That's a bad. I truly do feel bad for that person. And you know, life goes on, time marches on, they'll be fine, but I guess it shows they didn't know anything. It wasn't an inside.
0: T's and P's, some thoughts and prayers there. Or was it Giannis Antetokounmpo with his Kalshi deal breaking into the Miami Heat YouTube to schedule it just to bump the Kalshi numbers and help promote his new big lucrative brand deal? Possible NBA conspiracy. Final biggest loser of the day, we'll keep this one tight. James Harden still hasn't signed with anyone. What do we do with this?
1: Dude, what we forget about that. The fact of the matter is, he's such a poison pill and so toxic. The fact that he was on Cleveland, apparently, and the reports, and I've heard this from people I know inside the NBA, affected LeBron and where he was going to go. He didn't want to play with James Harden. Who would? I wouldn't want to play with the guy. I mean, great dude off the court, bad basketball guy on it. That is a tough beat for James Harden this weekend.
0: 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He's Pete Souza, Drake Toll with you. Laura Jimenez runs the board. Stu Kovacs produces. When we come back, let's go to Philadelphia. John Marks joins the show. This is the Drake Toll Show.
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8: How often do you stop to wonder whether you should share something that's revealing, maybe even embarrassing, with a partner, a friend, or even your boss? In her new book called Revealing, The Underrated Power of Oversharing, behavioral scientist Leslie John says doing just that can help you deepen relationships that are vital to your life. We need people to trust us in order to get things like love, friendship, and career success. That's what she told us. When you make yourself vulnerable by revealing something sensitive, it does make other people trust you. In turn, when you ask someone to reveal something about themselves, showing that interest will generally lead someone to like you more. Why? Because people like to be asked about themselves, she says. It also signals that they are discriminating and choosy, but in a good way. I'm Dr. Sanjay Gupta, helping you live a better life.
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0: Happy Monday morning, everybody. Welcome into a fresh week here on Morning Jocks. Conrad Van Order and Damian Mitchell with you for the next 4 hours, as we will not only be with you on Morning Jocks, but we will also be taking over McElroy and Kublik in the morning today. So going to be a fun Monday here as we get you set and have a lot of different things to talk about. So we've got plenty going on in the world of college football. We had the SEC media poll that came out on Friday. And so now we kind of know how the media, like ourselves, view all 16 teams going in to the upcoming season. We've got the all SEC, you know, preseason teams, all that good stuff as well. So plenty of that to dissect and discuss for us today. You've got Big Ten Media Days coming up tomorrow, so we can maybe dive a little bit into just our expectations for that conference this upcoming year, because at some point the reign of terror has to end, and we'll see if it'll be this year in terms of a national champion coming from outside of the Big Ten, as, of course, they have won the last three national championships. So plenty going on in the world of college football. We had another great weekend of Major League Baseball, good weekend for the Atlanta Braves, couple of exciting wins over the Baltimore Orioles as well. So plenty for us to get into today. And as always, we would love to hear from you, 205-834-9450 on the text line as well as the phone lines. And just appreciate y'all being up early with us this morning. Hope everyone had a fantastic weekend, making the most of those last couple of weekends before the kids go back to school and we kind of all get back into our fall routines. But with that, that just means that we are getting closer and closer to college football season. So we are less than 5 weeks away from week zero.
1: Let's go.
0: So coming up this Friday, it will be exactly 4 weeks until the start of the college football season. Fall camp's right around the corner. I know Auburn, they're going to have their first practice next Wednesday, which is August the 5th. Don't have the exact date for Alabama yet, but I would assume it would be, you know, maybe that same day or within a day or two of that. So a little over a week away from fall camp getting started. And then that's when the ball's really rolling there. So very exciting times here at Jocks and in the world of college football. But I wanted to start off with something today that this is a little different, because outside of, you know, I would say probably the Monday after the Masters, golf is not something, certainly not something that you're going to typically lead off a show with on Jocks, but typically not something that you're really going to talk a whole lot about in general. But I think this weekend was an exception. And so before we get into some of those college football talks, we do need to recap the weekend for you. And what a better place to start than TPC Twin Cities in Minnesota, Damian.
1: Oh, yeah.
0: It's the mecca of golf.
1: It is, so I've heard.
0: Yes, it is right next to Augusta. In all seriousness, no, it is a nice course. But, yeah, I don't know if we've ever talked about a non-major tournament golf on this show until right now, but that's exactly what we're going to do, because you had the 3M Open over the weekend, and you're, if you, you know,

0: career, and we've seen him in some amateur events and things like that in the past, but this was his third career start as a pro, and all he did was go out and outduel Scottie Scheffler to win the 3M Open over the weekend. He shot a 25 under par for the weekend.
1: That's impressive. I don't care where you are.
0: That's pretty good.
1: Anywhere.
0: That is pretty good. And as I mentioned, right behind him, Scottie Scheffler, he finished three strokes behind Koivunen. And Scottie made a big push yesterday. And it's one of those situations where, you know, he had built himself up so well. He shot a 61 on Saturday, which is insane. But he had himself in a situation yesterday where you've got, I mean, I think we would also say the best golfer in the world, Scottie Scheffler, you know, on your heels. And there's a lot of people that on Sunday, you've had a great run, especially this early on in your career, and you're like, man, I'm really here doing this against the best golfer in the world. And you would maybe choke a little bit, or you would, the pressure would get to you. Uh-huh. And
1: it's heightened.
0: Yeah,
1: it's a
0: no doubt about it. And that was not the case yesterday for Mr. Koivunen. So just an absolutely remarkable weekend for him. So he broke a tournament record with his 25 under par. That's the best score in the history of that tournament. And he had a 9-hole record on Saturday. He shot a 29 on the back nine. Or excuse me, a 28 on the back nine.
1: That's insane.
0: He had two eagles on holes 12 and 18 on Saturday. Just a remarkable, remarkable weekend there for Jackson Koivunen. So he's going to walk away with almost $1.6 million, $1,584,000 to be exact. Those were his winnings from over the weekend. And now in just his third career pro start, he has his first PGA Tour victory. So just it was awesome to watch. It really, really was. And getting to see you know, his dad there watching him and just the excitement of it all. And you could even, you know, in one of those moments, right, the crowd, and I think he even mentioned this after the round, it was, you know, the crowd's there, like they're hyping up Scottie Scheffler. It's like we've seen in some of the majors this year where the crowd is going to root for, you know, Scottie or Rory or the big name guys and these kind of people who have come out of nowhere to win these big tournaments. They've all commented on, yeah, I mean, it gets to you a little bit when the crowd is, you know, they're making it clear that they're not happy you're the one that's in the lead. And that definitely seemed to be the case again yesterday with Jackson Koivunen. But again, showing maturity beyond his years, and it really, really did not matter for him. So a couple of crazy stats here. So this one's from ESPN. So Jackson Koivunen yesterday, he won the 3M Open at 21 years old, which made him the youngest American to win a PGA Tour event by multiple strokes in 94 years. The last time it happened was 1932. It's pretty good.
1: That's
0: good.
1: A rare feat.
0: Yes, I would say that's pretty good. Anytime you have to go back almost a century to encapsulate what happened yesterday. And how about this? This one was from Golf Digest. And so this one, I mentioned it was his third professional start. But if you throw in amateur events, this is the 13th, I guess, PGA event that he's ever played in. So for context, it took him 13 appearances across amateur and pro appearances to win an event. For John Rahm, it took 17.
1: Okay.
0: For Rory, it took 18. For Scottie Scheffler, it took 71.
1: Wow.
0: For Tiger, it took 19. For DeChambeau, 40. Justin Thomas, 43. Jordan Spieth, 24. Cameron Young, 94. Just to put it into context of, not saying that that means he's going to be better than all of them,
1: so
0: but
1: the greatest
0: in terms of getting a quick start and being ready to
1: yeah,
0: to go toe-to-toe with the best in the world, it didn't take him too long to get acclimated and take advantage of the
1: so
0: opportunity.
1: Is he like a golf phenom now?
0: He's going to be, I mean, he can retire here. He just made $1.6 million.
1: You ain't lying.
0: Go invest that, and you're good to go. But yeah,
1: that is impressive, man.
0: It absolutely incredible. So, shout out to the former Auburn Tiger, Jackson Koivunen. Just an incredible weekend. And if we can play it, Damian, I know this made a lot of people happy yesterday. This is the one and only Jim Nance saying every Auburn fan's favorite catchphrase as Jackson Koivunen was tearing it up on the course yesterday.
2: How about this bar?

0: War Eagle. Made a putt of this length yesterday for an eagle to shoot 61.
1: So, yeah, I don't know if anybody had Jim Nantz saying War Eagle on their bingo card for the weekend, but if you did, good for you. And I saw this as well. Somebody sent this to me this morning. So over on DraftKings, apparently it's being reported that somebody bet $108,000 on Jackson Koivun to win the event at plus 3,700.
2: Oh, boy.
1: That man won $4 million yesterday.
2: Wherever his place of employment, I hope they enjoyed his time while he was there, because he's
1: If you're betting $100,000 on plus 3,700, I don't think you've worked in a long time, Damien. That's a different level of play money.
2: You ain't lying. That's dang, I kind of feel bad for Brendan Soares, but he didn't get a chance to get on some of his action.
1: Yeah, I mean, he would have only bet, $100 probably, but well, now he's more of he bets on every hole kind of a guy. He's not he doesn't do the whole tournament. He's sitting there, he's going stroke for stroke on the.
2: Yeah, he's looking like, hey, that Hoyvin guy looks like he's catching some heat. Let me get some action on that. Let me get some action.
1: No doubt. So yeah, very cool weekend there for Auburn and a great, honestly, a fantastic advertisement for their golf program, right? You just won a national championship, and now you've got Koivun doing what he's doing. If you're Auburn golf, you're probably just watching the interest fly. Not that it was already, pretty great, but I mean, you just got a 4-day national advertisement for your golf program and your university.
2: You ain't lying. Just imagine if SEC Media Day started today instead of last week. Greg Sankey could have added that little note.
1: That's right.
2: Little nugget right there. Just, hey, this is what we do in the SEC.
1: Yeah, no kidding.
2: But no, like, again, when you've got arguably the best player in the world nipping on your heels, and no matter if it's a major, whatever, like, he's putting himself in a great company, like you said, for him to get, his first win in 13, tournaments. Like, it's one of those things that as we get older, we're looking at, what the future of the games, different sports, of the faces of different sports as we continue to age. And it's like, man, we've got some young brother right here who's, close to home, somebody that's local, and seeing him have this success is something that you want to follow just throughout his career. But man, hey, kudos to him, man. Like, I know, again, he's young. He's only inching closer to the tip of the iceberg. Like, he's setting himself in a great situation and a great foundation. I'm rooting for his success moving forward, man. And now, again, having somebody like Scottie Scheffler, that's, imagine, like, it's like a pressure free throw situation where, man, I have to maintain this lead. Like, I've got to consistently play at this level, because all it takes is one bad hit, one bad miss, and Scotty's coming. So congratulations to Jackson, man. And I hope, I wish him nothing but the best. And I mean, if you're an Auburn fan, you got to feel good. You got to hear Alex Golish last week, get your mind right. Now you got to, your golf team already won the national championship, and now you're seeing that, hey, we're built different. We're in everything school around here.
1: Yeah, it's gonna be a lot of fun to watch him and see where his career goes, because you have to imagine there's you don't want to put any more pressure on him than he probably already puts on himself, but definitely has the feeling of somebody that could be very, very special, and somebody that could be very good and a lot of fun to watch for a long time on the PGA Tour. So congratulations to the former Auburn Tiger Jackson Koivun on his victory at the 3M Open over the weekend. We got some other things to recap from the weekend as well, though. Braves got a couple of wins over the weekend over the Orioles. We've got some more recruiting news for the Alabama Crimson Tide as well. All that and more. We're still going to talk SEC media ballots and kind of our reaction and what it means for some programs, because there was definitely one program that has not been ranked as low as they were in almost 20 years, and that certainly didn't sit right with some people. So a lot left for us to get into. 205-834-9450 if you want to chime in, and we will continue the conversation next. You're on.
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7: A better life with Dr. Sanjay Gupta.
8: They say consistency is key, but sometimes you just got to switch it up. A new study out of Harvard School of Public Health found that varying your exercise routine could add years to your life. What exercise someone did didn't matter much. What did matter was that all the exercises together worked all the muscle groups in their body. Now, an added benefit to changing things up is it can help you push through the plateau effect. That's when your body gets so efficient at doing something that you actually stop getting better at it. And we know from previous research that specializing in any one sport at a young age can make someone actually more prone to injury. And as experts we talk to point out, even elite athletes switch up things with their workouts, making sure to target strength, cardio, flexibility, balance, and doing that every single week. I'm Dr. Sanjay Gupta, helping you live a better life.
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0: to Morning Jocks. Conrad and Damian here with you. Hope everyone had a fantastic weekend. Braves had a pretty good weekend. Maybe not fantastic, but I would say it was pretty good. You took 2 of 3 from the Baltimore Orioles, and your two wins, they did come in dramatic fashion, as they were both extra innings victories, which is nice. So the Braves, you won on Friday, 7-6 in 10 innings. That was thanks to you had a RBI from Jim Jarvis, and then you had a 3-run home run from Matt Olson that puts you up in a pretty comfortable position. Bullpen was a little shaky, let the Orioles come back, make it 7-6, but they did ultimately escape with a 1-run win there in 10 innings on Friday. Then on Saturday, you had the Orioles. They were the winners in dramatic fashion. They went on a walk-off RBI single from Dylan Beavers, and they win that matchup 3-2 on Saturday. So what do the Braves do? They turn around yesterday. They win 3-2 in 11 innings thanks to a go-ahead RBI double from Austin Riley. Also had a really nice pitching performance yesterday from Reynaldo Lopez. He goes 5 2/3 shutout innings on the bump there for the Braves. So you have two wins in extra innings for the Braves and a walk-off for the Orioles on Saturday. So that's, in terms of entertaining baseball, that's pretty, it's about as good as it gets.
1: Yeah, you got your heart race. You got your heart rate up for a couple of days.
0: Yeah, absolutely. And it's even better when you look over and see that the Yankees, they took 2 of 3 from the Phillies. So that helped you out if you're an Atlanta Braves fan. And now you're 5.5 games up in the NL East. So, getting a little bit of that cushion back.
1: Yeah.
0: As we, and at this point, right, you're just, yes, you want to play as well as you can, but if you're the Braves, you're also like you're kind of cool just treading water for the rest of the season, right?
1: If you maintain,
0: if you can just stay where you are, you're going to be in great shape. As you know, the season is about to enter the month of August, but nice weekend there for the Braves. You also had yesterday, you had the Hall of Fame induction, and Andrew Jones, he got inducted into the Hall of Fame. So the legendary center fielder there, Andrew Jones, inducted yesterday. Very well deserved for the Atlanta Braves. And also Carlos Beltran and Jeff Kent, they were inducted as well. So it's a pretty solid trio there.
1: Doesn't make you feel old, older. Because
0: that these people are getting inducted?
1: Yeah.
0: Yeah, it does.
1: It's like, man. Mm-hmm. And I know for you, you're going to be able to, you're going to be able to tell your son, hey, I remember watching him play.
0: Yeah.
1: And it's like a core memory of us growing up I vividly remember him being on the diamond, especially Carlos Beltran. It's like, man, I remember when he was just the hot young star, and now it's, wow, he's in the Hall of Fame.
0: Yeah, I remember a little bit of Jeff Kent with the Giants mm-hmm. from watching Barry Bonds growing up, but like you, Andrew Jones, obviously, in terms of, best defensive players of my lifetime would be right up there. Him and Jim Edmonds growing up were kind of the guys you would watch make all the diving catches and how incredible they were. But yeah, Carlos Beltran was one that always stood out to me, is watching him with the Mets and then with the Astros. When he was at the peak of his performance, one of the best baseball players I'd
1: Correct.
0: Ever seen. There's no doubt about it. So, it is kind of weird seeing these guys. It doesn't seem like it was that long ago that I was watching you play, and now I'm in my 30s now, and
1: right.
0: and you're getting into the Hall of Fame, and it's time goes by quickly. But yeah, very very much deserved for those three guys, and very cool moment for them yesterday as they were officially inducted into the Major League Baseball Hall of Fame there in Cooperstown. As far as what this where the Atlanta Braves go from here, though, they are going to be taking on the Mets now. That is their next opponent. So they're traveling to New York from Baltimore, and they're going to take on the Mets starting tonight. You can hear that game on Jocks, 6:10 first pitch. So listen to the Paul Feinbaum show right after Paul. Boom, Braves baseball. There you go. And an opportunity against a horrible Mets team as they continue to just be terrible to build out that lead a little bit in the National League East. So a nice opportunity there for the Braves as they close out the month of July. But a lot of room. You look at their next, 10 games, all against NL East teams. You got 3 against the Mets, 4 against the Nats, and then 3 against the Marlins. And so that's a pretty good opportunity there to build up some cushion, hopefully, in the NL East. And then they're going to take on the Yankees. So that'll be fun.
1: Yeah. A little bit of a World Series preview.
0: You know what? I would have said that about 2 months ago, and now I don't.
1: You don't feel too confident.
0: I think it'll be a fun AL and NLDS for both of those teams, and I think I feel better about the Braves than the Yankees. But it's just, you know, sometimes you're too close to it. It's just easy to easy to be very critical. But yeah, not, you know, Cody Bellinger got hurt over the weekend, so it's just like, who knows if Aaron Judge will ever play baseball again? You know, it's bad. Really bad.
1: That's okay. I mean, October's a long ways away. Mm-hmm. There's a lot of season still left.
0: Yeah, unfortunately, there is still a lot of season left, but hopefully it'll be more fun than the last 2 months have been for myself as well as for Braves fans everywhere. Let's see. Continuing on, we do have some, I mentioned we have some recruiting news that's going on in the college football world involving the Alabama Crimson Tide. And once again, we will go to Damian's favorite topic, the 2028 recruiting class. So, you know, these kids are absolutely locked in. No one's ever made, changed their mind in what, a year and 5 months, 17 months?
1: Yeah, you know,
0: time.
1: They're locked in.
0: They're locked in, as locked in gets. But for the Alabama Crimson Tide, they did get a commitment yesterday from 4-star linebacker Tysier Young. He is from Middletown, Delaware. Don't know if I've heard of that one before. I had to look it up, but they got 24,000 people there. It's a growing suburb area in Delaware.
1: Okay.
0: From what Google told me.
1: Okay, nationwide recruiting. I love it.
0: Sure. He is the number one player in the state of Delaware.
1: Only a few to choose from.
0: Yeah, I would imagine that's not, not a crowded state there as far as, you know, SEC recruitment or anything like that, but seems like a nice player there out of Delaware. He's 6'3", 215, so you'll take that at the linebacker spot. And he chose Alabama over Miami, Oregon, Ohio State, Georgia, and
1: Indiana.
0: Rutgers.
1: Hey, it's right next door, dog. It's right next door. Okay.
0: It's just funny that, you know, you've got, you know, what, five of the, you know, most prominent programs in college football and then Rutgers. They were in the running.
1: Yeah, for sure. It's close to home.
0: Got like the first visit or something, and then the other people came in with the money. And
1: yeah.
0: You know, who knows? Maybe Rutgers is like, we're $500 million in debt anyways. What's another $5 million for this kid? Let's do it.
1: Yeah.
0: Let's ride.
1: Trying to cut down costs. Like, hey, man, we're not too far away. And also, you know, it's a quick visit. Like, you just hop a state
0: Very
1: over.
0: Very quick visit. That's right.
1: Yeah. And I can understand why they were in the proximity. It's, you know, don't want to go too far. But he's gonna be in the culture. He's gonna have a culture shock when he gets down to Tuscaloosa, Alabama.
0: A little bit, yeah. It might be like the that clip of Micah Parsons, where he was talking with Derrick Henry about going to visit Alabama and how hot it was, and seeing the practice and being like, "That wasn't for me." Like I could just tell that was not for me.
1: Yeah. Hey, come on down here, get some training in July, mm-hmm. and see how much you like this one.
0: Yeah, it's like, I mean, when you got Derrick Henry saying, "Yeah, there's some times I didn't think that I could do it, and I didn't want to be there."
1: Like, he's from Florida.
0: Yeah, exactly.
1: Right.
0: It's like, okay, it was a little different, back then. With Coach Saban. But, nice get there for Kalen DeBoer and the Tide in 2028. And the caveat that we always share is there's a lot of time for these guys to change their minds.
1: But, 100%.
0: Hey, for right now, it certainly looks good on paper. So he's the number 7 linebacker recruit in the 2028 class, according to Rivals. So definitely a nice piece there for Alabama. But speaking of Alabama, we've got to talk about the SEC media boat that came out on Friday. So if you missed it, essentially at SEC Media Days, all the credentialed media and some of us that stayed behind as well, the SEC sends you a nice ballot and they say, hey, go through and, you know, rank the teams 1 through 16. Damian and I shared with you how we voted last weekend, but we found out how everyone voted and the cumulative results on Friday. And Alabama didn't do so well. The worst that they've done in almost 20 years, in fact. So we'll dive into that, where Alabama landed, our thoughts on that, and we'll also share the Alabama and Auburn representation on the All-SEC list. It did a little bit better in that regard, but certainly still not what you're used to seeing for the Alabama Crimson Tide when it comes to the preseason. So that is next. We'll talk SEC Media Days, ballot voting, whatever you want to call it next here on Jocks.
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7: A better life with Dr. Sanjay Gupta.
8: There are lots of things you can measure to get an idea of how healthy you are at any given moment. Temperature, heart rate, blood pressure, just to name a few. But how about how healthy you will be and how long you're likely to live? According to a new study out of the University at Buffalo, two simple strength tests are pretty accurate at predicting longevity in older women. One is hand grip strength, and the other is how quickly people can stand up from a seated position without using their arms. By the way, I remember interviewing former President Jimmy Carter when he was quite old and being really impressed how he just popped out of the chair without using his arms. Not a lot of older people can actually do that. But I think the message here is that maintaining strength as you age is going to help you perform everyday activities, but also help you avoid injury and stay independent. I'm Dr. Sanjay Gupta, helping you live a better life.
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0: Welcome back into Morning Jock, 6:33 here on your Monday morning. Conrad Van Wouter and Damian Mitchell here with you until 10 o'clock, as we will be taking over McElroy and Kubelik in the morning coming up from 7 to 10. So going to be a fun morning here as we have plenty of college football conversation headed your way over the next 3.5 hours. We'll be joined by Paul Feinbaum coming up at 7:15. And, of course, we will be joined by many of you on the text line and the phone lines at 205-834-9450 as we will take your comments, questions, etc. on all things going on in the world of sports there, as we do each and every day. But we've got to talk about the SEC media ballot that came out on Friday. If you're just now joining us, Damian and I, we shared ours. If you missed it last week, we shared kind of our predicted order of finish, the way that we ranked the teams before submitting them to the conference. And we had, you know, a lot of similarities on our list. One of the things that stuck out when the actual vote came out on Friday, the cumulative vote from all of the media members in the conference, one of the things that stuck out to me the most was how close — we've talked about this, but how close, when you look at teams 3 through 7 in the actual standings, ultimately ended up being. So Georgia was picked to finish first. Texas was second, and they were pretty close to one another. But so there were, for example, there were 70 points separating Georgia and Texas at number one and number two. There were 90 points that separated Ole Miss at number three and Oklahoma at number seven. So that just goes to show you, and there was a pretty big gap between Texas at two and Ole Miss at three. So there's clearly, at least according to what, you know, we in the media are projecting for the season, there's clear levels to this in terms of Georgia and Texas. Those are your bona fides. If everything goes according to plan, they will be probably in Atlanta, but surely we'll be in the college football playoff, and those are your teams that can actually compete for national championship as it stands right now. And then you've got five teams that are all going to be battling it out for what, two, maybe three spots in the college football playoff. And that doesn't even, you know, count in what if, you know, Tennessee or Florida or Auburn or one of those, you know, kind of surprise teams is better than expected and throws a wrench into that group of five teams that are kind of that second tier in the SEC right now. So you had Georgia 1, Texas 2, Ole Miss 3, Texas A&M 4, LSU 5, and then Alabama came in at 6. Alabama, that is their lowest ranking in the preseason poll since 2008 in the SEC. So it's been a minute.
1: It's been a while.
0: Yes. It certainly has been a while. Number 7 was Oklahoma. Number 8, Tennessee. 9, Florida. 10, Missouri. 11, South Carolina. 12 was Auburn. 13, Vanderbilt. 14, Kentucky. And then Mississippi State and Arkansas were 15 and 16 there, as expected, unfortunately, for those programs. But, yeah, the big shock for a lot of people was that Alabama had fallen all the way to 6. I had them at 5. That's where I voted them. I believe that's where you voted them as well. And that's where I think most people were expecting them to land, just because, it's Alabama. They'll probably get the benefit of the doubt, if push comes to shove. But they didn't. And I think that was maybe what stood out to people about it was, you know, in the past, right, you would just kind of default, oh, well, we'll just go with Alabama because it's – that's just who they are. Like, they're going to figure it out and find a way to win. And maybe this is the first sign of, you know, people not having that confidence that, oh, Alabama's just going to figure it out this year. They very well could, right? I mean, we saw it last year. Nobody expected Alabama to finish as the number one team in the SEC going into Atlanta. And that's what they did. Now, they got smoked in Atlanta, and that nobody cares that you were the best team in the regular season when you didn't show up for it in the conference championship game. But it still is fair to say that nobody saw that coming when, you know, we were voting at Media Days in Atlanta this time last year. But I think it does start to show just the perception of, you know, this isn't Nick Saban's Alabama anymore. That benefit of the doubt, that Bama bump that they always got has maybe gone away a little bit. And who knows, right? You go out there and you exceed expectations this year, and maybe it comes back next year and it's oh, you know, we were wrong. We've over, you know, exaggerated the fall of Alabama football. But it's certainly surprising to see them that low, and especially with just the teams that you have above them. But I think that just goes to show the, you know, the parity that you have in college football. And, you know, while I don't think anybody would have been surprised a handful of years ago to see Georgia or Texas or LSU right up there with Alabama, right? Because those are big-time programs. I'm not saying these other ones aren't, but, you know, the fact that you've now got Ole Miss and Texas A&M above where you have Alabama, it's, you know, it's different times. And those are great programs as well, but, you know, up until last year, right, those are teams that had continually not exceeded expectations, right? They couldn't get over the hump.
1: Correct.
0: Now we've seen both of them get over the hump, especially Ole Miss, almost competing for a national championship last year, and that's why you see Alabama continuing to fall in the pecking order.
2: Yeah, and I think the question marks that we all feel are pretty much explained in the way that the like people have voted, because, again, with all the question marks that you have with the way the season ended for Alabama 25 and then the question marks that you have in 26, it's almost a level of confidence that you feel with the teams that are above them. I mean, you can argue LSU because everything's new with Lane and new look roster, but when you're spending about $50 million on a roster, you're expected to be looked at as a top. Texas A&M with everything returning, you feel good about them. And of course, Ole Miss, like you said, almost playing for a national championship. Yeah, the exit of Lane Kiffin, but you saw what Pete Golden was able to do during the playoff run. And then Georgia, Texas, they speak for themselves. So to me, I don't think you really had much of a – you don't really have much of an argument with the teams that are above them other than LSU just because of so much uncertainty. But, again, even through SEC Media Days this past week, it felt like Oklahoma was getting a lot of kind of like the buzz a little bit of, you know, maybe if John Materia isn't as turnover prone as he was last season,
0: yeah,
2: everybody knows what that defense is going to look like. And you kind of thought that, okay, well, they're getting a little bit unusual hype coming out of SEC Media Days. But then you look at the vote, and it's, okay, that's about where you kind of expected them to be. But I can understand why Alabama fans are a little frustrated, but I think it's a fair question mark. Like, because to me, Dari Nokwa, he was on Mac and Cube last Thursday, and he brought up a great point. It's Alabama's probably the biggest unknown, and if it was anybody else other than Alabama, you wouldn't really give them the benefit of the doubt, because he even said that you could make an argument they could be top three team in the SEC. You can also make an argument that they're in the middle of the pack of the SEC because we just don't know. And again, you know, no fault at Kalen DeBoer. It's kind of his personality, but he didn't really say anything at SEC Media Days that would necessarily give you any sort of reason why they should be ahead of some of these teams going into the season. But it's also they probably have one of the higher ceilings comparing them to the teams that are ahead of them of, oh, if it all goes right, we know how this could possibly be.
0: Yeah, no, I agree with that. I mean, I think I could probably make a pretty compelling argument. We both could for Alabama to go 11-1 this year. We could also make a pretty compelling argument for Alabama going 8-4 or even 7-5 if everything went terribly. That's a weird spot to be in with Alabama that you can have that conversation, but, you know, we don't know how it's going to play out ultimately on the field. And, you know, I guess 6 is in a lot of people's mind maybe like kind of a safe place to put them until you actually see what the product looks like on the field. Getting to some of the player representation, though, we had 5 Alabama members and 3 Auburn members selected to the All-SEC teams. So 8 players total there from the state of Alabama, and we'll just run through. We'll run through the first team here, and then we'll go through and fill you in on everybody from Alabama and Auburn that made the cut. So no surprise, first team offense: Trinidad Chambliss from Ole Miss is your quarterback. Running back Keewon Lacy, also from Ole Miss, and Ahmad Hardy from Mizzou. This one surprised me a little bit at wide receiver. So Cam Coleman from Texas, that's not a big shock. Ryan Coleman-Williams from Alabama, he was the second receiver, I guess the number 2 receiver according to the media. He made first team All-SEC. I voted him, it was either 3rd or 4th in the conference, because I know I had Cam Coleman and Mario Craver as my first team, and then it was either Ryan Williams or Satania.
2: Yeah.
0: They were 3-4. I think I might have had Ryan Williams third. That one surprised me a little bit.
2: I'm with you. Well, I mean, you know how I feel. Like it's just kind of.
0: I'm optimistic. I my gut tells me that you are going to see the best version of him this year.
2: Right.
0: But it's hard for me. It would still be hard for me to put him that high because you haven't actually seen it.
2: Correct.
0: My gut doesn't mean anything.
2: I saw what 2025 was for him. So yeah. It's hard for me to have a conversation of, talking about first team?
0: Okay. That was a little surprise.
2: It was. Yeah. It was. Especially when you look at production as well compared to the guys that were after him.
0: Yes. No, I agree with that. I agree with that. So certainly the Ryan Coleman-Williams hype is back in the SEC, apparently, as he was named first-team All-SEC. Tre'Davious Green, the tight end from LSU, he's first-team All-SEC. Your offensive line, Trevor Goosby from Texas, Caden Green, Missouri, Jordan Seaton, LSU, Ernest Green III from Georgia, and Drew Bobo from Georgia. No big surprises there. Your all-purpose guy, Mario Craver, so maybe that's where more people put him in that spot as a first-team member and Ryan Coleman-Williams at a receiver. And so that's the way that one played out. On the defensive side of the ball, you had on your defensive front, Colin Simmons from Texas, Will Echols from Ole Miss, Dylan Stewart from South Carolina, and Prince Will Umanmielen from LSU. Were your four big boys up front. At linebacker, you had Whit Weeks from LSU, Rasheem Biles from Texas, and Xavier Atkins from Auburn. Very much deserved. So you get one first-teamer for Auburn, one for Alabama so far. And then your defensive backs, this is where Alabama started to rack up a little bit. All four of your DBs are from either Alabama or Georgia. So that just tells you where people think that the strengths of those defenses are this year. So for Alabama, Zabian Brown and Bray Hubbard, they're both first-team All-SECers. And for Georgia, K.J. Bolden and Ellis Robinson IV. They're both first-team All-SECers. Yeah,
2: I think they got that one right.
0: Yeah, no complaints there on that one. As far as some of the other notable names, first off, for Alabama and Auburn. So on the second team, you had for Alabama, Michael Carroll. He was on the offensive line there as a second team member. And then Yanze Pierre, he was on the third team All-SEC defensive team. And for Auburn, you had two members of the third team. You had Champ Anthony there as a DB, and Alex McPherson was the third team kicker. So you've got a linebacker, defensive back, and a kicker. And then for Alabama, you've got two DBs, a edge rusher, an offensive lineman, and a wide receiver.
2: Okay.
0: So there you go.
2: Yeah.
0: You got some representation.
2: You did.
0: Some of the other notable names, though, Arch Manning was second-team quarterback.
2: Of course.
0: Not a big surprise there.
2: I'd take Gunner.
0: Well, Gunner was 13.
2: Again, disrespect.
0: Mm-hmm. Maybe so. Running backs, you got Jaden Ball and Nate Frazier. It's your second team. Mario Craver and Satania, they were the receivers there. Let's see, you also had running backs on the third team, Deshaun Bishop from Tennessee, and former Alabama running back Hollywood Smothers.
2: Oh, yeah, I forgot he did commit that.
0: He was on campus. He's a former player. He is a former player. And then wide receivers, you had Ryan Wingo and Nick Harper.
2: If Nick catches it.
0: I did not vote for Nick Harper.
2: Nah. Physical specimen, 100%.
0: Got to see that one.
2: Got to catch the ball. Got to
0: see that one get put together on the football field. Ain't lying. But I understand the allure of it.
2: Oh, for sure.
0: we went down this path last year. I'm not doing that again. So, but yeah, that's your all SEC representation there. Five for Alabama, three for Auburn. As you know, these are just, it's fun to just gauge where everyone is. It doesn't mean anything. And as it has been noted, specifically when it comes to picking who wins the conference, historically really bad at doing that. Really, really bad. So it's great for Georgia that, you know, they got the most votes to win the conference, and maybe they will win it. But if history is an indicator, they will not. So we'll see how it all plays out this upcoming season. But a lot of you chiming in with your thoughts, 205-834-9450. Your text, your calls, we'll get to all that next here on Jock.
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6: I don't know about you, but my social media feeds are flooded with lotions and potions and gadgets, all promising to unlock different components of longevity. But if you log off, take a step back from all the hype, you'll find that the actual keys to a longer, healthier life are hiding in plain sight. There are four of them. Number one, nutrition. The Mediterranean diet really is the gold standard. Number two, exercise. You should be getting 150 minutes of moderate intensity exercise or 75 minutes of vigorous intensity exercise every week, plus strength training and stretching. Number three, sleep. Sleep is when your body and your brain repair themselves. You should be getting 7 to 9 hours a night. And finally, number four, often gets forgotten, socialization. It's not a bonus. It's a necessity for a healthy life, finding a sense of community, purpose, and belonging. I'm Dr. Sanjay Gupta, helping you live a better life.
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0: Welcome back in. Final few moments here of Morning Jocks. The good news is it is not the final few moments of Conrad and Damien, because we are with you for three more hours. We'll be here until 10 a.m. filling in for Mac and Cube today, as I guess we didn't get the memo to take this week off, Damien, because everybody else did except for us. So we will be here with you until 10 o'clock. Going to be a lot of fun. Plenty more college football conversations to get to, but before we wrap up and move on to Mac and Cube, let's get to your text there on the Jocks text line, 205-834-9450. Like Michael, who chimes in, he says, I can understand the criticisms of Coleman Williams, but what exactly makes Cam Coleman so great and wonderful that he's first-team All-SEC? What has he ever done other than fumble?
1: Listen, Michael, I've
0: said your kind of guy right there.
1: Yeah, I've said this numerous times. I was like, physical talent, 100%. But when you look at production, there is a lot to be desired. I'm questioning the same thing with you, man. I guess it's just it's namesake. Once you kind of reach that level of fame, it's hard to just pull it away because everybody recognizes, oh, Cam Coleman. But I'm with you, brother. It's more of a wait and see. You could have given me an argument on Mario Craver, Eric Singleton Jr., who I still think is being disrespected.
0: I had him. I think I had him fifth or sixth on my
1: – yeah. And the more I watch Isaiah Satania, it's every time he touches the football, he's going to the crib. So it's – trust me, there are other receivers I would have had a conversation about. I still think Ryan Wingo is a more polished receiver than Cam Coleman, but also he had a little bit of the dropitis too. So I guess it's slim pickings out there.
0: So all things considered, Cam Coleman was the second best receiver on Auburn last year after Singleton?
1: Yes. Okay. Yeah, it's not even – I mean, I don't even think it's – I don't. Eric Singleton Jr. is by far a more – like, he was by far a more warranted – you trying to get me
0: say
1: in trouble.
0: It.
1: No, he is. Uh-huh. Like,
0: I've say it with your chest.
1: He is the better receiver.
0: Okay.
1: He is. It's not even a question.
0: You heard it here first. Cam Coleman, second best receiver on the Auburn Tigers last year.
1: Like, the name – listen, the physical size and, like, it's great. But when I think – when I think of what he can do on the football field, Eric Singleton Jr. was definitely the number one. They just couldn't find a quarterback consistent enough throwing the ball.
0: They definitely could not do that. That is fair. This one says, good morning, gentlemen. I'll be tuned in all morning. Happy that college football is almost upon us. Been a lot of fun watching the White Sox for me lately, and looking forward to watching them face the Yankees the next 4 days. That'll be fun. It'll be a fun series there. But yes, I definitely am ready for – I love baseball, but I got the itch real bad over the weekend. Like, it just, yeah. I was just sitting there like, man, I really wish there was some football on, but we'll be there. We'll be there very, very soon. All right, three more hours to go.
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5: A Better Life with Dr. Sanjay Gupta.
6: There are lots of things you can measure to get an idea of how healthy you are at any given moment. Temperature, heart rate, blood pressure, just to name a few. But how about how healthy you will be and how long you're likely to live? According to a new study out of the University at Buffalo, two simple strength tests are pretty accurate at predicting longevity in older women. One is hand grip strength, and the other is how quickly people can stand up from a seated position without using their arms. By the way, I remember interviewing former President Jimmy Carter when he was quite old and being really impressed how he just popped out of the chair without using his arms. Not a lot of older people can actually do that. But I think the message here is that maintaining strength as you age is going to help you perform everyday activities, but also help you avoid injury and stay independent. I'm Dr. Sanjay Gupta, helping you live a better life.
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8: 83 days. This is McElroy and Kubelik in the morning.
0: Welcome into McElroy and Kubelik in the morning. Happy Monday, everybody. This is not Greg. This is not Cole. This is not Saber. This is Conrad Van Order and Damian Mitchell. We're here with you filling in on this Monday. So Greg's going to be out this week. Cole will be back on Wednesday as we will have a special celebrity host tomorrow. Right, Damian? That's what I'm hearing?
1: Yeah, yeah. We brought in the big guns.
0: Yeah, I heard that the big guns will be here tomorrow. So unfortunately today you don't get the big guns. You just get me and Damian. But we're going to have a lot of fun here. Appreciate you joining us early this morning. And apparently it just kind of went sideways outside. So be careful if you're out there driving to work and stuff, because weather just took a turn for the worse, as I can hear the thunder and rain slapping against the window here right behind me. But nonetheless, hope everyone had a fantastic weekend and making the most of those final few weekends before it is back to our fall routines and kids going back to school and football practice and all the things that we know and love here in the South, but always good to enjoy the summer months as well as those are starting to wind down. But we've got a lot of college football conversation on deck for you today as we had the SEC media vote came out on Friday. So we will dive into that and share some of our thoughts and get many of your reactions, as we already got a number of those in the 6 to 7 hour there on Morning Jocks. But we'll continue to get your thoughts on what it means for Alabama, as Alabama, maybe people a little more pessimistic, a little more bullish on the Crimson Tide than they have been in almost 20 years. What does it mean for Auburn? Are people still not really expecting much of a difference, at least in year one under Alex Golish? And a little bit later, we'll kind of dive into the best and worst case scenarios maybe for Alabama and Auburn, right? How high could they climb by the end of the season? But also if things don't work out for one reason or another, how ugly could things get for both programs this upcoming season? So we'll have some fun with that. Paul Feinbaum going to join us in about 15 minutes as he was there in Tampa last week and get all of his major takeaways from the week that was there at SEC Media Day. So that and much, much more coming up here over the next 3 hours. But we will start off with the media ballot, as we were just discussing. And if anybody missed it over the weekend, it came out around lunchtime on Friday, so after Mac and Q was already off the air. The Georgia Bulldogs, write it in pen, Damian. Georgia Bulldogs are going to be your three-time SEC champions, or three-time defending SEC champions, as they took down Alabama in convincing fashion last season. We all remember that one in Atlanta, and maybe for Georgia, right? Kind of the getting the monkey off your back that was the Alabama Crimson Tide. So we, as the media, cumulatively have voted them to win the conference. So Georgia got 88 votes. Texas got 57. And then there's a massive drop-off. So Ole Miss got 6. Texas A&M got 5. Alabama got 3 votes to win the SEC. Oklahoma and LSU both got 2. And who do you think got the last vote, Damian?
1: There's I know who it was. It was the Kentucky Wildcats.
0: Correct. It was the Kentucky Wildcats.
1: That's insane.
0: I saw people... I don't know. Maybe these are people that are newer to the conference. I don't know. But I saw a couple people on social media, like, you know, if you voted Kentucky to win the conference, like, you need to, you know, publicly declare who you are and share your ballot with everybody. I'm not opposed to that necessarily, but it just, I'm like, these people are.

0: Mississippi State 15 and Arkansas 16 there at the tail end of the conference. So obviously, Damian, the big takeaway for a lot of people was you had Alabama at number six, the lowest that they've been ranked since 2008. And we were kind of discussing it in the last hour, right? But it feels like maybe now is the time that that benefit of the doubt, that Bama bump that they always seem to get, that confident vote of, well, you know, there might be some question marks, or, you know, maybe Georgia or LSU or whoever looks really good this year, but you can never count out Alabama. And I think last year they proved that maybe there's still some truth to that, but clearly with all of the turnover on the roster, you've got a whole new offensive line, a very inexperienced offensive line. You're going to have a first-time starter at quarterback once again. The running game is a huge question mark. A lot of voters this year seeming to maybe take the safe approach with Alabama and saying, oh, okay, you know, I think they're a little better than middle of the pack, but, you know, you feel a lot better in Georgia, Texas, Ole Miss, A&M, and even LSU with Lane Kiffin coming over than you do with the Tide. So maybe a little bit of a changing of the tides, if you will,
1: yeah,
0: amongst the media.
1: And, again, we talked about it from 6 to 7. It's, you know, the questions are fair because you genuinely don't know what to expect. I think for Alabama, yeah, it's you get so used to being at the top, and anybody will tell you it's harder to stay up there than it is getting up there. So now, to me, I look at it from this perspective. If you ever needed some fire for as an Alabama fan, it's been a long time since you felt like this, but you're sort of the underdog now. Do you embrace the role, or do you run from it of like, oh, no, like, you know, the season's over, we're done? Or it could be, okay, you can go through the season of reminding people who you are. It seems as though you could look at it as, hey, in case y'all forgot who we are, like, this A still means something. You go out there, handle your business, then we'll all have egg on our face saying, you know, why did we, how soon we forgot just one quote-unquote bad year, and you forget everything that you have done and what this program is. So to me, when you look at just, if you go roster to roster, you look at just overall talent, you look at some of the question marks, they're a little bit bigger for Alabama because of how 2025 ended, especially the month of November, where it really started to weigh on you that, hey, they cannot run the football. You still found ways in some games to overcome that, but now, again, you're going rinse and repeat, new quarterback. Offensive line, yeah, you hired a new offensive line coach. You seem to have addressed everything, but the question marks are going to be answered by your style of play and the way that you go out there and perform. And I think when you look at the Georgias, the Texas, A&Ms, and Ole Misses, and LSUs of the world, it's, okay, well, there are not as many question marks. I'm willing to have a conversation with LSU because I'm not – again, if you're spending $50 million on your roster, the expectation is
0: you should be making the playoff.
1: Correct.
0: And winning a couple games in the playoff.
1: Right. Like that's where it's supposed to be. And again, you have a new head coach, a new system, new everything. And also you have Lane Kiffin. And to me, the media kind of looks at it as, okay, yeah, we saw Lane Kiffin leave Ole Miss, but we don't expect that much of a drop-off for Ole Miss. So the teams that are above you, yeah, you can have a conversation, but the question marks aren't as big for some of the other programs. I mean, for Georgia, what's the biggest question mark? Oh, who is Gunnar Stockton going to throw the ball to?
0: Mm-hmm.
1: You still got Gunnar Stockton out there. Still got Nate Frazier.
0: Hey, don't ask Kirby that question, though, because he'll take offense to it.
1: Yeah,
0: he got mad about that.
1: Yeah, the whole receiver room is just pissed off because nobody knows their name. Mm-hmm. We'll see in a couple weeks, man. Like, we understand what you lost is the question mark. But, again, Texas A&M, is Mike Elko, can they consistently put this together? I think so. I think they're pretty good on paper. Texas, again, on paper, they're supposed to be looked at as number one or number two team
0: Correct.
1: In the conference. Ole Miss, again, you still got three, if not four, of the best players in college football on your roster. You're going to be looked at a little bit different. So I think for Alabama, I'm not saying long gone are the days that we're not having conversations of them being the best. It's we have to see it because last year it left a lot to be desired.
0: Yeah, and being sixth is, you know, this isn't going to make anybody like, oh, I'm grateful that we're sixth. But, you know, you kind of brought it up last hour, and we talked about it last week, was there were a lot of hype around Oklahoma, it felt like, and a lot of people that are very, very high on the Oklahoma Sooners. And so the fact that, you know, I wasn't going to be shocked if Alabama was seventh, just because, right, I think some people would go, I know what I'm getting defensively with Oklahoma, like with Alabama, but I think

0: think a lot of people are expecting Oklahoma's defense to be better than Alabama's. You got a returning quarterback. You feel good about what you've got with Satania. Maybe you feel a little better about the offensive line. And you could have seen where Oklahoma maybe would have been ahead of Alabama. I think the thing that held Oklahoma back, though, and I know it certainly did for me, was the schedule. Because their schedule is brutally difficult. And I think a lot of people saw that and said, I think they might have the talent. They might be really good, but it doesn't matter who you are. When you're playing a schedule as tough as Oklahoma's, you're going to trip up somewhere, and that might just be a little too much for them to overcome this year with a nine-game conference schedule, to say the least. But, yeah, I mean, I think, like you said, right, you can make maybe a more compelling argument for a higher floor for all of the teams that are ahead of Alabama than what Alabama as they're currently constructed. And a lot of that does have to do with the fact that we haven't seen these guys play together as a unit, because yes, we could sit here and talk about how great we think Keelan Russell is going to be if he wins the job. And I do think that if he wins the job, and I expect him to win the job, I think he'll be fantastic. But we don't know that, right? He's never really played meaningful snaps in a college football game before. He looks great. Everything we've heard from people around the program, even dating back to last year, you know, when I would be sitting there, I remember sitting in Atlanta at the SEC championship game and watching Alabama just get absolutely obliterated. It was awful. Didn't enjoy it one bit. But talking to some of the other media people that were up there in the press box and, you know, just this feeling of, you know, it wasn't a, man, this is the end of Alabama. It was a, okay, this is bad. Like, don't get me wrong. This is ugly. This is not good for Alabama. But having multiple people who specifically cover that program saying some variants of, just wait until Keelan's there. Like, just wait. Like, this dude is the real deal. Ty's been great this year. He's banged up right now. But, like, wait until this guy gets his chance. And it'll be a different ballgame. We'll have to see. There's a lot of confidence around him, but, you know, we'll never truly know until we get to see it on the field. And as Damian brought up, there's a lot of these that when you're spending the amount of money that you are spending on your roster, there's literally no excuse for not making it to a playoff. And I could argue not making it to a national championship with the amount of money you're spending. Because, yeah, one of the more shocking things I heard last week was when you had Matt Moscona on the Paul Feinbaum show, who we'll talk to here in just a couple minutes. But when he's on there saying, yeah, LSU ended up spending over twice as much as they planned. LSU, according to him, I don't believe this part necessarily, but, you know, he knows what he's talking about with LSU. But that they had only planned on spending $25 million on their roster. Now, maybe that's before Lane got there, but I feel like once once the cat was out of the bag and you let go of Brian Kelly, you paid all that money to bring Lane in, you're like, what's an extra $25 million? Uh-huh. But to hear him say, yeah, they were planning on spending about $25 million, and now they're at 50, maybe a little over 50. You're not playing at that point.
1: Nope.
0: You are – there is no, well, let's give it a year. No. That's out the door. This is a, you have to win right now. And a lot of people seem to be expecting that they're going to answer the bell when it comes to that this upcoming season. But a lot more for us to dive into. We'll talk more Alabama. We'll talk more about Auburn. They were at number 12. I think that was maybe surprising for some people as well, because I know talking to some people that had Auburn as high as, you know, 7 or 8. A lot of people seem to have them that high, but a lot of people, I guess, you know, that we don't talk to still bullish on Auburn and what they can be in Alex Golish's first year. So we'll dive into that. We'll talk about the all SEC teams as well. Alabama and Auburn both represented decently, maybe not what you're used to seeing, but decent representation there from both of those programs as well, as we continue to talk college football here on McElroy and Kublik in the morning. But when we come back, we've got to talk to the one, the only, Paul Feinbaum. He was there in Tampa. We'll get Paul's thoughts, what he heard, the conversations he had. What are people saying about Alabama? What are people saying about LSU and Lane Kiffin? That and much more as we roll along here on a Monday on McElroy and Kublik in the morning.
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6: I don't know about you, but my social media feeds are flooded with lotions and potions and gadgets, all promising to unlock different components of longevity. But if you log off, take a step back from all the hype, you'll find that the actual keys to a longer, healthier life are hiding in plain sight. There are four of them. Number one, nutrition. The Mediterranean diet really is the gold standard. Number two, exercise. You should be getting 150 minutes of moderate intensity exercise or 75 minutes of vigorous intensity exercise every week, plus strength training and stretching. Number three, sleep. Sleep is when your body and your brain repair themselves. You should be getting 7 to 9 hours a night. And finally, number four, often gets forgotten, socialization. It's not a bonus. It's a necessity for a healthy life, finding a sense of community, purpose, and belonging. I'm Dr. Sanjay Gupta, helping you live a better life.

0: in Birmingham, Alabama. Appreciate you joining us here on McElroy and Kubelik in the morning. Conrad Van Order, Damian Mitchell filling in for Greg and Cole. Greg will be out this week, Cole back on Wednesday, but we are here with you until 10 o'clock. A lot of college football conversation left to be had, and who better to carry on that conversation than the mouth of the South, the one and only Paul Feinbaum. He joins us here courtesy of our friends at Craneworks.
1: 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Big dog's got it.
2: Paul Feinbaum on Mac and Cube in the morning is brought to you by Craneworks. Lift it, buy it, rent it. The big dog's got it. Now, Paul Feinbaum.
0: Good morning, Paul. Appreciate you not taking the week after SEC Media Days off.
3: Yeah, I don't know where I come from. That's kind of the beginning of the football season. So you... anyway, I don't want to get into what internal jocks' employment practices.
0: No, I understand, Paul, but it's good to have you with us here on this Monday. We appreciate your time. And with you Thank being you. There, rubbing elbows with the greatest minds in the Southeastern Conference last week, I think the biggest takeaway, especially in our neck of the woods, Paul, was a lot of people surprised to see the Crimson Tide voted sixth in the preseason media poll. Did that surprise you at all, and kind of what were your takeaways on Alabama as they seem to be flying under the radar last week in Tampa?
3: Yeah, I mean, I think it was expected in one respect because you kept seeing various preseason polls in the grocery store magazines, and Alabama just did not rank very high in any of them. And whether it should or shouldn't, that has a trickle-down effect on the media. I mean, let's be honest, you got 1,000 people there. Maybe a handful know anything about a school other than their own team, the one they cover. So they're just going on whatever they feel. And the perception right now is that Alabama has fallen. I know the fans of Kalen DeBoer rightfully defend him and say that was such a big win over Oklahoma. But most people outside of that bubble look right past that, and all they can think about is how embarrassing the loss was to Indiana, and they couple that with the Florida State game and a couple of other things, and they just don't know who the quarterback is going to be. They look at the schedule and see an opportunity, but they also see some surprises. So they just Alabama lands after the normal two, and then the next three or four is Ole Miss and. You know, and LSU and Texas A&M and Oklahoma, or however you want to put it, and Alabama just doesn't have the momentum. Now, that has nothing to do with what happens in 5 weeks, but it has a lot to do with the perception.
4: Paul, coming out of SEC Media Days, was there any coach or team that you felt or you didn't really have a good read going into it that you feel a little bit different about on the backside of it?
3: A couple of ones. I think Ole Miss is one that a lot of people felt good about, but I felt better about hearing from Trinidad Chambliss and, of course, Pete Golding. I don't want to, you know, have this be last week, but Pete Golding really stunned a lot of people when he just shot straight. We knew who he was, but it's one thing to say that during the playoff run when you're wet behind the ears and nobody knows who you are. It's another thing to say it after you've had that job for a number of months. So that was a big surprise that he just came out and said, you know, I don't really care what any of you guys think. I mean, in today's world, he just seems like the coach from Barstool. You know, like, hey, I just walked off the Barstool TV set, and now I'm a head coach at Ole Miss, and I'm going to shoot straight, and I don't care if you like it or not, and that includes you, Dabo Sweeney. The other school I felt better about, and I felt the momentum all along, and I don't know if this translates to 8 or 9 wins, but I think it possibly could, and that's Auburn. Alex Golish went over very well with the masses, so did Byron Brown. I think people feel good about Auburn for the first time in a long time, and unlike last year, there are none of the snickers about the golf handicap and all the things that brought Hugh Freeze down. It just feels like Auburn has a head coach in place that understands offense, that is going to put points on the board, and the confidence level is high that DJ Durkin is going to keep points from being scored on the other side.
0: Paul Feinbaum of the Paul Feinbaum Show on the SEC Network. You can hear him weekdays from 2 to 6 right here on Jocks, and we always appreciate your time on Mondays, Paul. So I did want to ask, I think another, maybe the most anticipated coach, unsurprisingly for a lot of us, was Lane Kiffin and what he was going to say in his first time there at the podium as the new LSU head coach. And he proceeded to filibuster, essentially, it felt like to me, right, to prevent as many questions from the media as being asked as possible. What, from talking to people there, was that a surprise that that's what you got for Lane Kiffin? Were people disappointed? Because I'll say for me personally, I was interested to hear what some of the media questions were going to be. And so I was a little disappointed that that's the approach that he took. But that's also a very veteran coaching move from someone like Lane Kiffin to do what he did at the podium last week.
3: No, it was the most anticipated moment of the week. I happened to be on, I think it was GetUp at the same time that he was speaking. And I kept running back in the room to hear, and because you know, you can't really turn that light, you know, I mean, GetUp's talking about LeBron, and then you know, as soon as Kiffin stops, we go to him, and it was exactly what Lane Kiffin has been doing all summer. The only time he deviated was in responding to the Vanity Fair article, where he gave three or four podcast interviews, and every one of them, he stepped on himself even more. It was planned. It was by design. I happened to see Kiffin for a couple of minutes. Not a planned meeting. I was literally walking out to do first take, and I ran smack into him, and we talked for a couple of minutes, and it was just typical Lane Kiffin. Nothing serious and nothing truthful. So in the end, he did not want to have to go back in time. He has a narrative shape, one that's not truthful, one that's not sensible, and that's what he's sticking to. And some of the stuff was just absurd. Leaning on his father's death, which happened more than 2 years ago, and coupling that with Hulk Hogan's death, which I don't really know when it happened, nor do I care when it happened, nor was it relevant to LSU's head football coach.
0: But we're all going to die, Paul. That's a good reminder.
3: I was sorry to hear that, by the way.
4: Paul, going back to that final day of SEC Media Day, Steve Sarkisian, at least on paper, it seems as though, and we can tell by the SEC media vote, that Texas is supposed to be in the college football playoff, if not competing for a national championship. Do you realistically look at this team and say, if Sark doesn't get it done, that you look at his tenure at Texas as pretty much a letdown?
3: He's expected to get there, and he knows that. He was our last coach we had up on our set with us, and he's been around, and he has been leaning heavily on, hey, I went to two straight semifinals. You know what? Those semifinals were great, but that's not where we are anymore. With Arch Manning, you're supposed to win it all. And I don't want to go through his roster because we've been doing it now for 6 months, but he's got among the two or three best rosters in college football. And, a couple of those players were on Alabama's team, like Hollywood Smothers and Cam Coleman, which, easily could have ended up in Tuscaloosa. They would be at the top three in the SEC as opposed to number six. But I think he understands that. I don't think you can put any more pressure on him than he has put on himself. I frankly expect him to make a serious run. Tough schedule. Who doesn't have one? But he's got everything you need. And in talking to Arch on Thursday afternoon, you would think this guy is just another college student at Texas. You wouldn't know that he's the most famous player in college football and part of royalty. I give the guy credit. If he can be half of that deceptive with the ball in his hand on Saturday, he'll win the Heisman.
0: All right, Paul, last question from me. I wanted to ask you about Tennessee. So they were voted eighth in the media poll, so right there in the middle of the pack. But we know 2 years removed from a college football playoff appearance. Last year, you had all the quarterback drama. And I honestly thought, all things considered, they actually kind of exceeded my expectations a little bit, just not knowing what you had at that position going into it. But now you've hired Jim Knowles. You've got a five-star quarterback on your roster that a lot of people are excited about. What are your expectations for Tennessee? And are we looking at a situation with Josh Heupel where, let's say, they do finish eighth, ninth in the conference? Is there going to be a lot of pressure for Tennessee to maybe move on and find another head football coach in the near future?
3: Yeah, I mean, he got a pass this year. And I think he was entitled to it. You know, when you lose your quarterback on the final day of spring, you're lucky if you can find one, and only because Nico went to UCLA where Aguilar was he able to get one. He made the most out of it. And, of course, losing Aguilar didn't help him. That to me, is the issue. Tennessee has a lot of tricky games. They have LSU. They also have Texas. I think that Alabama game on the third Saturday in October is without a doubt the most important game of the year. That's a game that will really determine Alabama's season and Tennessee's season. And that game has not been pivotal in recent years. But if Tennessee can and I think steal that win, because I think most people think Alabama's going to win that game, then they have a chance to at least make a run into November. But if they can't, I think that they're going to end up 7-5. And I don't think Heupel will get fired, because he has done, you know, let's not forget he resurrected this program after Jeremy Pruitt. But I think he'll be on the hot seat in the SEC a year from now.
0: Well, that is Paul Feinbaum, the mouth of the South, host of the Paul Feinbaum Show. You can hear it from 2 to 6. And, Paul, you're brought to us each and every Monday by our friends at Craneworks.
3: Enjoy it, guys. Talk to you next week.
0: Yep. Thank you, Paul. There is Paul Feinbaum joining us on the Higginbotham Hotline. Appreciate his time each and every Monday here at 7:15 on McElroy and Kublik in the morning. So nobody better than Paul to break it down for us, what he heard last week, and a couple of those jabs at Lane Kiffin were pretty great.
4: Yeah, 100%.
0: I enjoyed that. You know,
4: especially truthful.
0: Yeah, he's like, yeah, I got to talk to him for a few minutes. And
4: you can read right through it.
0: Yep. Yes, you can. You absolutely can. I mean, anybody that's been around the SEC, I mean, I know Paul's known Lane for a long time, but if you've been keeping tabs on things, it's not too hard to
4: not at all
0: to see right through it with Lane. But it's all right, man. He's off of social media now because his son challenged him to. Mm-hmm. Definitely not because the people that just paid him a lot of money told him to shut the hell up. And he, you know, I just hate to know, like, and Paul kind of alluded to it, right? But I just hate to think that there was somebody out there that's like a big LSU fan. I can't wait. Man, let me hear what my coach has to say. And then that's how you find out that Hulk Hogan passed away. And you're like, man, and like, my day's ruined now. My coach isn't answering questions. And I just found out that Hulk Hogan died all within 30 seconds.
4: And you don't know anything else about your football team going into the fall.
0: No, but you're like, man, I'm going to die. Hulk Hogan's already dead. And Lane Kiffin, you know, they spent a lot of money on their football team. But how's Sam Levitt doing?
4: Right.
0: How's my quarterback looking? But nonetheless, that's, you know, the Lane Kiffin experience that we have all gotten used to here in the SEC. But always appreciate that conversation with Paul. So more college football conversations on the way. You can join in on the fun if you would like to. 205-834-9450. That'll get you on the Jocks text line as well as the phone lines. And we will continue more college football talk on the way here on Jocks.
5: 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Picture one, there's a big game on. You're going out with your friends. 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
8: A better life with Dr. Sanjay Gupta.
9: How often do you stop to wonder whether you should share something that's revealing, maybe even embarrassing, with a partner, a friend, or even your boss? In her new book called Revealing, The Underrated Power of Oversharing, behavioral scientist Leslie John says doing just that can help you deepen relationships that are vital to your life. We need people to trust us in order to get things like love, friendship, and career success. That's what she told us. 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In turn, when you ask someone to reveal something about themselves, showing that interest will generally lead someone to like you more. 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I'm Dr. Sanjay Gupta, helping you live a better life.
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0: .736, welcome back into McElroy and Kubik in the morning here on a Monday. Brand new week here as we inch closer to the college football season. Less than 5 weeks, Damian. 4 weeks and what, 5 days?
4: Something like that.
0: Something like that, 4 days? 4 weeks and 4 days,
4: it
0: I think.
4: It can't get here fast enough.
0: It absolutely cannot. So college football right around the corner, and we absolutely cannot wait. So Big Ten Media Days, those will get underway tomorrow. So you'll have that Tuesday, Wednesday, Thursday, and then that'll be it. That will be it. All the conferences, their media days will be over with, and then next week you'll have fall camp. I know Auburn, they start on Wednesday, August the 5th. I would assume Alabama, don't know the specific date for them yet, but I would not be surprised if it was that same date or, you know, within a day or two of when Auburn's getting started as well. So it's here. It is here. Now if it'll only cool off a little bit, but we still got a couple months till that happens. So
4: yeah, we got some time.
0: Yeah, we got some time. But
4: you gonna implement some hydration breaks during college football play? College football like they did in the World
0: Cup. Oh, like the World Cup?
4: Yeah.
0: And then so the people across the pond can get furious that even though they're freaking out when it's like 77 degrees in July over there, but
4: yeah, got the heat timeout.
0: Yeah, it's a little different over here. Sorry, it gets hot. It gets real hot, especially like when they know with people playing in, you know, in Texas and stuff. Like, ooh, right. That's a different level of, yeah, you're probably not used to that. But yeah, I mean, we had somebody on Three Man Front on Friday. They were texted in. They were like, I think they were fishing in Idaho, and they said it was 100 degrees. I'm wow. Like, I don't know what the climate is in Idaho, but I just assume that's one of those places that stays a little chillier than the rest of the country, and apparently not. So it's, but yeah, it's that time of year. So speaking of that, The heat and humidity can be absolutely brutal here, and you don't want to let it affect your home and family, so you can keep them comfortable with an affordable Train cooling system. 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Sometimes the conversation just kind of works out, and you might as well go ahead and knock that out while we're at it.
4: And pay a bill.
0: That's absolutely right. So we were talking about the SEC media poll, and we were talking about that with Paul and kind of some of our reactions to it at the top of the hour. And a couple of you have chimed in between now and the beginning of Morning Jocks, you know, oh, the media poll doesn't matter. The media poll, you know, it's always wrong. You know, you guys in the media are always, you know, y'all are dumb. Y'all don't know what y'all are talking about, blah, blah, blah. And fair, like, yes, historically, we get it pretty wrong.
4: Great.
0: And just to, you know, kind of verify that. So since 1992, so that's 34 years that we have done this, right? 34 years. How many times do we think that we have actually gotten the vote correct? So out of 34, we've had 34 chances, Damian, to pick the SEC champion correctly in the preseason. How many times have we actually done it?
4: I'd say about 7.
0: 10.
4: 10, okay.
0: 10. So we are 10-24 as far as predicting the SEC champion goes.
4: A little less than 50%, but, you know.
0: Yeah. Kind of significantly. We're almost more about like 350.
4: Hey, in baseball like percent, in baseball wise, that's pretty good.
0: That is. We'd be Hall of Famers. We'd be right there with Andrew Jones and Beltran and Jeff Kent yesterday if that was if it was baseball, but alas, it is not. And it is trying to predict who's going to win the Southeastern Conference. So yeah, to all the people that are saying that, there's certainly
4: some
0: truth. There's definitely, yeah, a lot of truth behind that, but that's what makes it fun. And I know, you know, we were going through some of the, on Friday, some of the players that a year ago, you know, were, oh, these are going to be your all SEC players. And I know one of them, for example, was Quintravian Wisner, who is the running back at Texas. We voted him as the media as like the number one running back in the SEC going into last year.
4: Ah.
0: First off, just shows you how little faith we had in this guy named Ahmad Hardy coming over from ULM, who it's, oh, well, this guy's not going to come in and do anything that great.
4: Yeah.
0: Kind of wrong on that one. But, you know, that's just a great example, right, with Wisner of we voted him as first team all SEC. Then you have Steve Sarkisian last week in Tampa basically like specifically mentioning him as one of those guys that, yeah, you know, we had to move some cap space around. And, you know, Wisner was one of those guys, you know, not that these are bad players, but, you know, we kind of told him to go kick rocks because we're going to go bring in this Hollywood Smothers guy and Relique Brown, and we're going to retool the running back room. And we thought that guy was going to be the best running back in the SEC. And, you know, a few months later, Texas is like, thanks, but no thanks. We're going to go and
4: we appreciate your service.
0: We've got some upgrades to be making there. So it's a crapshoot.
4: 100%.
0: And that's, you know, like how Damian feels about Cam Coleman being first team all SEC. It's like, what are we doing?
4: Again, name, I get it. But when you look at production and some of the other receivers in the league, first team, I don't really necessarily think that's part of the conversation. But again, now that you got the Texas stamp on you, it's, the expectations are you're going to go out there and play at a first team all SEC level. We'll wait and see. We shall wait and see. And the same thing with Ryan Coleman Williams. It's now if we were going from 2024 to 25, absolutely. Freshman year Ryan Williams, he was just 17 years old. Oh gosh, like sky's the limit. I also remember what happened in 2025. It was we'd say a sophomore slump. It felt a little bit worse than that because, again, we can go just about every game of there's one drop in there.
0: Oh, should have caught that.
4: Yeah.
0: Oh, should have caught that.
4: Yeah, we had this conversation a lot. But, again, first team all SEC selection, you know, I didn't put him there. But, again, that's where we are of, again, the media, we get it wrong. We do. But I think that now going into 2026, because college football has just changed all over. We don't know what we don't know. So with that, it goes into a conversation of Auburn, them being at number 12. I had them at 11. Okay, like that's about I think that's extremely reasonable because, again, you're bringing in a whole new head coach, whole new system, whole new players.
0: It's a 9-game conference schedule now.
4: And the schedule is it from what we have from 2025 that are left over with some of the teams that you're going to be playing against, it's hard to have a conversation about Auburn jumping these teams. And again, we could be wrong, but you know, if we get Byron Brown that we got at USF and he replicates what he did it down there at Auburn, oh yeah, we're going to have a whole different conversation about Auburn as the season goes on. But I think there's a little bit of a pause. And again, Alex Golish, we know what he did at USF. We know his track record when he was at Tennessee, but now he's the head coach in the SEC. And to Paul's point, he brought up, you know, like he definitely got the, you don't get the fluff as much anymore. We're not talking about him playing golf. It's no, Alex Golish has a plan for Auburn. He does. It's again, it's year one in a new situation. Everybody wants to go to Kurt Cignetti at Indiana. You want to see immediate success. It's kind of a wait and see approach. Like, I'm not saying it's not going to work. It's that you err on the side of caution that, okay, you've got a lot of wiggle room for Auburn to be better. But right now, if we're looking at just the landscape of what it is on paper and how it could look, yeah, I think Auburn being 10 through 12 is a reasonable expectation for the Tigers going into it.
0: And I think they're also a team that you would look at, and at least I would look at, and I think I wouldn't be alone in that, if we were to have the conversation of who could overachieve on what the prediction is for them preseason and to what the reality of their season's actually going to be. I think Auburn's easily one of those teams you can look at and go, okay, yeah, a couple things go right. Like if Auburn goes 8-4, let's say they go 8-4, and so with that you are 5-4 in the SEC. You probably beat somebody that on paper people aren't expecting right now, but I don't think anybody would be surprised to find out that you snuck up on somebody and overachieved in one game. You know, let's say for example, let's say you beat Florida and you beat Tennessee, and those are two maybe coin flip games. Like, okay, you can see that. Then you're going 8-4. You're not going to finish 11th in the conference or 12th in the conference if you're going 8-4.
4: Correct.
0: You're not going to be in the playoff conversation, but I think right now, right, if you were to say, hey, to Joe Blow Auburn fan, you're going to finish in the top 8 of the conference. Now, it might be 8, but you're going to be in the top half of the conference. You would take that
4: in a heartbeat.
0: 7 days a week. Like
4: in a heartbeat.
0: Yeah, and so I think that's a team that you look at and you go, I could see them easily, exceeding expectations in year one under Alex Golish, right? And maybe that's where you have a lot of people that are on the other side and saying, well, Alabama, even them being at number 6, like, well, if they go 8-4, you know, you're not finishing 6th in the conference probably, because there's going to be – I feel like there's just going to be that log jam like we saw a couple of years ago of 9-3 teams, especially mm-hmm. now with the way the conference schedule is set up and having to play 9 conference games, that you could have, you know, maybe it's 6 teams that are all 9-3 or better jockeying for position in the playoff. And if you're, let's say, Alabama and you fall to 8-4, right, you could be 8th in the conference like we were just talking about with Auburn. So there's a lot of variance with it. And the point to all of that being, yeah, we get it wrong a lot. We don't, but especially now, nobody knows what they're talking about or what they're projecting, because we haven't seen these teams, because there's so much turnover year after year. It's incredibly difficult to make those predictions and go off anything other than just what you've heard and kind of what your gut's telling you of how these players performed in other situations at other programs last year, and trying to project how that's going to carry over to this year. So it's a lot of fun, but nonetheless, we do certainly get a lot of it wrong, and that's just all part of it there. So more college football talk to come, though. 205-834-9450. What are your thoughts on Alabama and Auburn, where they're placed? Alabama 6th, Auburn 12th. What do you think the ceiling and the floor for both of those programs are this upcoming season? Damian, I'll dive into that a little bit more in the 8 o'clock hour, kind of the best case, worst case scenarios for both Alabama and Auburn. But we'd love to hear from you on the text line as well as the phone lines as we roll along here on a Monday on Jocks.
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0: 7:51, final few minutes of the 7 o'clock hour here on Macaroon Cubic in the morning. Conrad and Damien here with you, talking some SEC football. We spent the majority of the first hour on the SEC media vote from last week in Tampa and what that reflects in terms of the national kind of perception of both Alabama and Auburn. And it's, I guess, to sum it up, not great. Not what you were expecting, right? People still not believing that Auburn's going to have that turnaround, apparently, as they were voted 12th and Alabama at 6th, their lowest ranking since 2008. So that's where both of those programs stand. And we'll continue to talk SEC football. We'll talk some Big Ten media days as well, and talk some of our expectations for both Alabama and Auburn coming up next hour. But we do have a little bit of breaking news coming out of the college football world, but this involves the ACC and the University of North Carolina. No, Bill Belichick's not leaving.
1: Oh,
0: don't worry.
1: What did he do?
0: Don't worry. Well, he didn't do anything, I guess. But according to a statement released by North Carolina this morning, General Manager Michael Lombardi has been put on paid administrative leave effective immediately. This is the full statement from UNC. It says, quote, "The University of North Carolina at Chapel Hill has placed Michael Lombardi, general manager for the Carolina football program, on paid administrative leave effective immediately, as is standard procedure with personnel matters. Leadership, staff, and student athletes are prohibited from addressing the topic further and has no reflection on the merits," end of quote. So that's certainly interesting there. Somebody that has been a fixture with Bill Belichick, wherever he's been in his career,
1: right,
0: since his head coaching days in the NFL, and now coming over, and from what I understand, was making a pretty sizable sum of money to kind of assemble players in that roster there at North Carolina. So we'll see. Maybe Jordan will release a statement later this morning.
1: Yeah, we know who's pulling those strings. Just kind of stinks when you look at the calendar and how everything's supposed to line up, and it's not like we had high expectations for UNC anyway. It's just kind of what's going on over there?
0: Yeah, I guess it means there won't be tampering in season, though, because, you know, he'll be on administrative leave. Or does that mean more tampering? Because if you're on administrative leave, like, you can kind of pull that card of, well, I mean, I'm not, they, you know, they don't want me working anyway, so you just start hitting the phones every day, cold calling.
1: Also, sidebar, do you know who North Carolina's offensive coordinator is?
0: Oh, yeah, it's Bobby Petrino.
1: Yeah. Trouble always finds you somewhere. He may have nothing to do with this, but it's just like, man, everywhere he goes, there's always something.
0: Yeah, the average age of that coaching staff is rivaling what Will Wade's putting together at LSU basketball for the oldest in college athletics. It's quite remarkable, but
1: Like in recruiting things, I have like such and such years of experience in football.
0: Mm-hmm.
1: You combine Bill Belichick and Bobby Petrino, it's up there in the hundreds just between two people.
0: Oh, yeah. It's probably like, well, if you put all of our ages together, you know, we've been around since Jesus Christ. I don't know if that's a great selling point anymore.
1: So about this forward pass, oh, man, I remember when this thing got invented, dog.
0: Well, yeah, at what point it's like, is Mac Brown, can he come back as an offensive analyst or something? Like what's that going to look like for North Carolina? But
1: how do you relate to these players, boy? It's, like, they are. That's old. That's too old, brother.
0: I would think that would be a.
1: That's what Jordan steps in.
0: A little bit of a. I guess that's another.
1: That's a sell. Like, how could you sell the UNC program? At, like, how you getting coached by one a living legend, Bill Belichick, in the NFL ranks, but then Bobby P is like, whoo, man, how'd you end up here?
0: See, you know, you wonder for people like Bobby Petrino, and who knows, maybe the kid's parents, like, you know, kind of, you know, oh, then let me tell you the story. Like, they don't remember that.
1: Exactly.
0: They weren't alive, or they were infants when that stuff happened. Whew. You know, for a lot of them, like, you don't even know.
1: That's crazy.
0: You don't even know.
1: Like, this whole generation of kids, they have no idea.
0: No idea. Absolutely no idea. They're just like, oh yeah, the guy that... Wasn't he the Arkansas offensive coordinator? It's like, well.
1: Let me tell you a story.
0: Let me tell you about the first time he was at Arkansas.
1: Yeah, at one point, I was like, oh, yeah, he coached in the NFL, too. Let me tell you how he left.
0: Yeah. No kidding. So, Yeah, but all right. Interesting news there out of Chapel Hill is Bill Belichick is without a GM for right now there in Chapel Hill. All right, more college football talk on the way. The highly anticipated 8 o'clock hour is next.
2: 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Hell, have two of them and have a fantastic time with some fantastic people. 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Right there in Mid-City, have yourself a 29-degree man-sized draft beer and make sure when you get there, you tell them Dale Jackson sent you. 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
4: A better life with Dr. Sanjay Gupta.
5: How often do you stop to wonder whether you should share something that's revealing, maybe even embarrassing, with a partner, a friend, or even your boss? In her new book called Revealing, The Underrated Power of Oversharing, behavioral scientist Leslie John says doing just that can help you deepen relationships that are vital to your life. We need people to trust us in order to get things like love, friendship, and career success. That's what she told us. When you make yourself vulnerable by revealing something sensitive, it does make other people trust you. In turn, when you ask someone to reveal something about themselves, showing that interest will generally lead someone to like you more. Why? Because people like to be asked about themselves, she says. It also signals that they are discriminating and choosy, but in a good way. I'm Dr. Sanjay Gupta, helping you live a better life.

0: 8 o'clock. Welcome back into Mac and Cube. Greg and Cole out. Cole will be back on Wednesday. Greg back next Monday. So you've got Conrad Van Order and Damian Mitchell with you until 10 o'clock when we will pass you off to three-man front. They're with you 10 to 2, and then the Paul Feinbaum show from 2 to 6, and then right after that, Braves baseball. So you've got you covered here all day long on Jock. So appreciate you joining us, tuning in now. Many of you on your way to work. Hopefully stay safe out there on the roads as it's gotten a little wicked weather-wise out there. But if you are just now joining us, spend a lot of the first hour talking SEC football, SEC media voting after media days and where Auburn and Alabama, how they fared kind of from a more national perspective. And we'll continue to talk Alabama and Auburn and kind of our expectations and if everything goes right, you know, where could they ultimately end up at the end of the year? If everything goes poorly, you know, how bad could it get for both of those programs the upcoming year? We can also talk a little Big Ten as their media days are getting underway tomorrow there in Chicago. And we haven't talked a lot about the Big Ten, Damian, just because, I mean, we kind of know who the top dogs are, but we can go through and, you know, kind of give our expectations, pretenders, contenders, all that good stuff for the Big Ten Conference as well. But all this talk means we are getting closer to the college football season, and that also means that we've got a chance to celebrate all of that together, and we can do that at the kickoff to college football, our party presented by Bill Smith Buick GMC, the Jocks kickoff party located in the ballroom at Regents Field. 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We always encourage you to chime in on the text line, 205-834-9450, and we will get to those texts coming up. But a couple of other things to make you aware of as we before we get back to the college football conversation. We had a lot of fun talking about this on Morning Jocks, but all you Auburn fans out there had to be very excited over the weekend as one Jackson Coyven, the former Auburn golf legend, led the Tigers to a natty earlier this year, Damian. He had himself quite a weekend, if I may say so myself. So he was competing in the 3M Open at TPC Twin Cities up in Minnesota. It's just his third event as a professional golfer. He had a handful of appearances as an amateur, but now he's officially moved on and started his pro career. And all he did was shoot a course record 25 under par to win his first PGA Tour event in just his third start. And who was behind him, nipping at his heels the entire weekend, Damian? Just some guy named Scottie Scheffler. I don't know, best golfer in the world, former felon. Right?
1: I thought it was a misdemeanor.
0: Whatever it is. He was in jail. He was in jail. But nonetheless, Jackson Coyven, he finishes 25 under par compared to Scottie's 22 under par. So, I mean, I guess you would say the course, you know, not... You know, maybe not the most difficult course on the tour, but
1: hey,
0: they were having fun out there.
1: You ain't lying.
0: They were having a lot of fun out there. But yeah, no matter how you slice it, 25 under par is that's absolutely sensational. I'm happy to break 100, so I can't imagine what it'd be like to go out there and shoot a 61 like Jackson Coyven did on Saturday. That's some nasty work right there. But as I mentioned, it's a tournament record, 25 under par. He set a 9-hole record on Saturday. He shot a 28 on the back nine, including a pair of eagles on 12 and 18. Absolutely remarkable performance by him, and as many of us imagine, right, just the start of what has all the makings of a legendary career on the tour. Not to put any pressure on him, but I mean, when you're that young and already out there out shooting, you know, some of the greats like Scottie Scheffler, certainly going to have a lot of hype to go along

0: Yeah, as a general in the army, it's like, was he also a president? Nah. He definitely was a president at one point. But, you know, you win some, you lose some.
1: You do.
0: You win some, you lose some. It is what it is.
1: Yeah, it's been a while.
0: It has been, yes. 94 years. That's quite some time. So that one's impressive. And then Golf Digest, they put this out last night as well after his win. So I mentioned it's his third pro start, Koivun, his third pro start. It's his 13th overall start, including amateur and pro appearances. So winning in his 13th overall appearance on the PGA Tour, that is faster than all of the golfers that I'm about to name. John Rahm took him 17 appearances. Rory McIlroy took him 18. Some guy named Tiger Woods took him 19 appearances to get his first win. How about Jordan Spieth, another SEC guy, 24 appearances before he was able to pull off the victory. Bryson DeChambeau took him 40 appearances. The pride of the Crimson Tide, Justin Thomas, took him 43. So there's a notch on the Auburn belt versus Alabama, right?
1: Yeah, of course.
0: Scottie Scheffler, best golfer in the world, the guy that came a runner-up to Jackson Koivun over the weekend, took him 71 appearances.
1: Seems like a lot.
0: To get his first PGA Tour win. It's not as many. Tommy Fleetwood, it took him 164 events.
1: Oh, wow.
0: To get a win.
1: Okay.
0: So, and there's some other names on there as well, but those are, just to put it into context, how impressive it is, you know, what Jackson Koivun did over the weekend. And to top it all off, he is walking home with a big fat check worth $1,584,000.
1: At 21 years old.
0: At 21 years old.
1: Boy, oh boy.
0: I mean, that's, you know.
1: Man.
0: You know, if him and, well, I guess they wouldn't hang out anymore, but him and Cam Coleman were to get together and hang out, and it's like, oh, look at my money. And then Cam Coleman's like, oh, well, you know, look at my bank account, brother.
1: Bah, just drop it on the table.
0: Yeah, so, it, you know, but hey, that's good. What, $1.5 million, that's a, like what, star edge rusher money, maybe something like
1: probably
0: that?
1: Probably so.
0: Something like that? Star running back?
1: I would think that Xavier Atkins is probably making a little bit more.
0: Yeah,
1: like if he was on the defensive side, he'd probably be number two.
0: Okay, yeah.
1: Offensively, I mean, you're not paying Cam Coleman anymore. He's off the books. Malcolm Simmons is off the books. He's probably right under Byron Brown.
0: Yeah, see, okay, yeah.
1: So like, he'd be a star. Like he'd be a star.
0: Oh yeah, I mean you're making good money if you're bringing in 1.5. There's no doubt about it. But yeah, just to. Putting that into context, it's the same thing with, and we're not going to spend a lot of time on this, but, you know, LeBron, when he signed his deal with the 76ers, and then everybody started listing all the college athletes that are going to make more money than LeBron James.
1: Yeah.
0: Like, you had the Iowa State kid that went to Kentucky, and he's making, like, $1.5 or $2 million more this upcoming season than LeBron James.
1: Enjoy it.
0: To play in college. Yeah, it's totally not messed up, and you know, the money's all out of whack or anything right. When that's happening, but. Nonetheless, congratulations to former Auburn Tiger Jackson Koivun on his fantastic showing this weekend on the golf course. Also, some recruiting news over the weekend, if you missed it. Alabama, they keep racking up that 2027 class. Who cares about it, right? We're moving on.
1: Absolutely.
0: We're moving on. The 2028 class, though, if you haven't seen it for Alabama.
1: Let's go.
0: Woo!
1: Stacked.
0: Chef's kiss. Absolutely stacked. And I'm sure none of these kids will change their mind in the next 17 months. But nonetheless, they got another commitment yesterday. Four-star linebacker Tysier Young, he committed to Alabama over Miami, Oregon, Ohio State, Georgia, and the Northeast powerhouse known as Rutgers.
1: Let's go.
0: He's 6'3", 215.
1: Solid.
0: Good build. Out of Middletown, Delaware.
1: Wouldn't be able to spot it on the map.
0: Nope. Would not. Had never heard of it until yesterday. You know. Heard of Delaware, but not Middletown.
1: Not Middletown.
0: So that's
1: wonder where it's located.
0: I was about to say I would hope that it's where we think it is. Otherwise, how'd you name it? But nonetheless, another nice pickup there. He's ranked the 7th best linebacker in the 2028 class according to Rivals. So a nice pickup there for Alabama as they continue to build out what is currently the number one class in 2028.
1: What?
0: Yes, and. It comes with the double caveat. Like I said, a lot of time for these kids to change their mind. Also, you go and look at, I mean, a lot of these schools are like one or two commits.
1: Right. Now
0: Alabama's just stacking them up right now. Like,
1: hey, the future's bright,
0: baby.
1: Trying
0: to get a head start. Yep, you would hope so.
1: Yeah, I mean.

0: after
1: you would hope so.
0: The 2027 class is the quality class, and 2028 is quality and quantity.
1: Yes. Yes, quality and quantity. But yeah, Alabama doing well in the 2028 recruiting cycle, for what that's worth. On July 27th, 2026. Just throwing it out there. These guys are entering. These guys haven't even started their junior years of high school yet.
0: Oh, boy.
1: But they're about to.
0: Yeah.
1: But they're about to.
0: Right, a couple weeks.
1: Yep. Just a couple of weeks away there. And then kind of the final note from the weekend. Braves, they take 2 of 3 from the Orioles. They win 7-6 on Friday in extra innings, thanks to Matt Olson, a 3-run bomb from him in the 10th inning. And then you won yesterday 3-2 in 11 innings, thanks to Austin Riley. He hits a go-ahead RBI double there in the top of the 11th inning to give the Braves a series win over Baltimore. They lost on a walk-off on Saturday, 3-2. So Atlanta now 5.5 games up on the Phillies in the NL East, so you feel pretty good about that. As it stands right now, as you're about to enter the month of August, and just to make the day better for Braves fans, Andrew Jones got inducted into the Hall of Fame alongside Carlos Beltran and Jeff Kent. So
0: yeah,
1: so good weekend. If you're
0: good weekend if you're a Braves fan and also an Auburn fan, you've got to feel pretty good over this weekend.
1: Yeah, and I don't know if you agree with this, but just based on, you know, me living here for the vast majority of my life, I feel like there's a lot of correlation between those two fan bases.
0: Yeah,
1: like if you're an Auburn fan, you're also a Braves fan, and vice versa.
0: Yeah, it's. There are more people like that than there are Braves and Alabama fans.
1: Yes.
0: Which makes it, which understandably makes it tough some years.
1: Well, like last year,
0: yeah.
1: Brutal.
0: Yeah.
1: Brutal.
0: And it's,
1: football didn't go well. Right. Baseball absolutely went off the rails. Like it was a dark time.
0: It was.
1: And but this year you got the optimism back. So it's like you're feeling pretty good probably.
0: And that's kind of the, that's the uniqueness of it. Yeah. Of, it's almost like you can't escape it. Where if like you get to the end of baseball season, it's right when conference play in the SEC mm-hmm. starts to pick mm-hmm. up, and you try to remove it, and then it's been tough for Auburn fans. Like, it's just been tough.
1: But we're back up. Send the word. We're back up.
0: Yeah, I'm with it. I'm with it because. It's funny how, and I don't want to pick on him, but he is a great kind of gauge of just when we say fan. But Don, for example,
1: yeah.
0: Like he believed in Hugh Freeze, whether he wants to admit it or not. Like he was buying into it, and I always left that little bit of wiggle room of, man, you know, it's he's never done it before, and I understand the talent that you're getting, but there still needs to be some sort of reflection of that on the field.
1: Yeah.
0: Mm-hmm. And Alex Golish does kind of give you a little bit of confidence because he's not with the BS. Like, he's not going out here trying to tell people. Like, this time last year, Hugh Freeze got up there on the podium at SEC Media Days and said, like, we should be in the college football playoff conversation. And it gave you a little bit of hope, but it kind of felt as though, like, you're trying to sell it. Like, how can we believe in Jackson Arnold when he transferred from Oklahoma, and it wasn't pretty when he was at Oklahoma. Ashton Daniels being the backup, it's okay. Like, what are we going to hang our hat on? We've got these young receiving core, and it's, yeah, they look great, but also we need somebody to throw the ball to them. And then as the season went on, it's your defense is giving you every opportunity. Like, DJ Durkin's doing everything he possibly can defensively, and it's, Hugh Freeze was hired for the offensive side of the ball, and the Achilles heel for the past 3 years he's been here has been the offense. I don't think you're going to get that from Alex Golish. The Baylor game last season, I actually went back and watched it the other day. It set such a high mark because of how easy it was for that offense to go out there and just, I mean, they ran up and down the field on Baylor, and it's, oh boy, if they would have just stuck with this game plan, there's no telling how this season could have looked. And then as the season went on, it's, man, okay, this offensive line, like, ooh, they can't keep anybody upright. And even when they kept them upright, it was, ooh, these quarterbacks may actually not be that good. And it made me kind of apologize to Peyton Thorne of, man, you actually covered up a lot of wounds. And then now this season, under a whole new regime, it's, okay, I have faith in DJ Durkin defensively, but there's still kind of a little bit of a question mark offensively of what if it doesn't work out right now? Like, what if it doesn't? I don't see them making that big of a drop-off, but also, again, it kind of speaks to why they're ranked number 12 in the SEC media poll. It's maybe not right now, but if, as long as it looks better, I think if they could find cohesion and say if every game were to look like Vanderbilt last year, granted, I know you lost, but if your offense can go out there and play the way they did against Vanderbilt, you will feel confident how Auburn looks
1: absolutely
0: moving forward. It's just
1: maybe
0: our defense can take, you know, not take a step back.
1: No, I'm right there with you. So we'll have that conversation here in just a little bit. We'll talk more in depth about Alabama and Auburn and how good they could look, how good they could be this year, as well as, you know, what if some things don't go right? What could that also look like on the other side of the coin for both of those programs? But before we have that conversation, we have been getting a lot of your texts this morning. We're going to get to those, I promise, 205-834-9450. A lot of you chiming in with your thoughts from the weekend, Jackson Koivin, SEC Media Days, and much, much more. So we'll get to your text, your phone calls as well next here on Mac and Cube.
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0: welcome back into Macaroon Cubic in the morning. Conrad Van Order and Damian Mitchell here with you. Appreciate you tuning in here on this Monday morning. You can take us along with you wherever you go. The Jocks 94.5 app available in the Apple App Store, Google Play Store, all that good stuff. 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You can watch me and Damian live in the studio. And we come to you live each and every day from 6 until 2 on YouTube. So go like, subscribe, all that good stuff. You can also follow us along on Twitter, at RunDM6 for Damian, and at Conrad VO Radio for myself, if you want to follow us there on social media. So about to get to your text messages, and then we'll continue our conversation on Alabama and Auburn in the upcoming season. But a quick update on a story we shared with you at the end of the last hour. So if you're just now joining us, it was announced this morning that North Carolina, they've placed their general manager, Mike Lombardi, on paid administrative leave. If you remember, that was a key piece that came over with Bill Belichick. He was with Bill in the NFL, had a lot of success together, put him in place there in North Carolina, making a lot of money to help assemble that roster and that team for Bill Belichick. And he was placed on administrative leave. And now, according to an update from On3, they've been told that that decision was made by the North Carolina administration. That was not a Bill Belichick decision. So take that for what it's worth. But, you know, we'll keep you updated as more information comes out. But, you know, certainly an interesting development there in Chapel Hill. I've already seen people having fun on social media, like, did he park in Jordan's spot? And, you know, they
1: had to go and
0: something like that.
1: And Bill's like, hey, we're not going to do this.
0: Mike, I told you, that's the one thing you can't do, brother. It's the one thing you can't do. Jordan has to have her. She has to park there. But, yeah, so we'll see what that entails for the Tar Heels and their football program as they enter a pivotal second season under Coach Bill Belichick. But to the text line we go, 205-834-9450, if you want to get your thoughts into the text line. Like this one, Austin, he chimes in. He says, Jimmy Baseball, Jim Jarvis, setting the world on fire from Alabama to the Atlanta Braves. He's the best shortstop we've had since Dansby Swanson. Yeah, he had a nice weekend. He was a big part of the win on Friday, had a big RBI in extra innings that then set up the Matt Olson 3-run home run. So definitely good to see him getting some run because I know he got a chance earlier in the season and the bat kind of needed to catch up a little bit. But now since he's gotten called back up, it seems to be going a lot better for him there in Atlanta. So a lot of fun to watch him play, and I know Alabama fans are very excited about that. John Mack chimes in. He says, LOL, the only reason that Alabama has the number one class, they have 7 recruits while everyone else has 1 or 2. Nice job leaving out the facts. Nice job listening, John Mack. I absolutely mentioned that.
1: Yeah.
0: So thank you for selective listening, as always.
1: Yeah, Texas A&M will get them.
0: You can always count that.
1: They'll get them in the
0: future. Go enjoy your 5 stars you have in the 2027 class.
1: Correct. We'll worry about 2028 when they get
0: Texas
1: there.
0: Texas A&M is kicking butt on the recruiting trail in next year's class. And, you know, maybe next time actually listen to what we have to say before texting in. Thank you. This text rolls in. It says, Jackson Coivin's NIL was $2.5 million at Auburn. I don't believe that.
1: What? Golf
0: if you can
1: like
0: give
1: that?
0: Me a source on it, sure, but I don't buy that at all. There's no way.
1: So he took a pay cut by going to pro.
0: Yeah, there's no way.
1: God almighty.
0: For golf. Now, if you told me he was making like $500,000 or something, maybe, but
1: 2.5. Man, I'd be getting my master's degree, my doctor. You wouldn't be able to get me out.
0: You're telling me he's making like Todd Pettiford money? I feel like that's probably about right.
1: Yeah. That's wild.
0: Look, maybe you know better than I do, you know, Tim, but I don't.
1: Seems like a lot.
0: Yeah, I don't know about that one. Doug chiming in on North Carolina. He says, UNC and Petrino, great choice. He really helped Fisher and Pittman. He also helps bring respectability to the North Carolina program.
1: Yeah.
0: I mean.
1: Notoriety.
0: Name
1: sure.
0: recognition, yeah.
1: Yeah.
0: Someone says, it's great what Jackson Coivin did, but how many starts did it take Happy Gilmore to win one? That's a good question. I don't know. I'll call Adam Sandler in the break and see if he has an answer for us.
1: Good point.
0: let's see. Don Don, speak of the devil and you'll summon him. He chimes in on the text line. He says, oh, he has a new nickname for me. I forgot about that. How do you like this? This is my new nickname, according to Don Don. Updike Conrad. That is my new nickname.
1: Okay.
0: I've never murdered a tree before in my life, but, you know, I guess I hopefully have a lot of years left, so who knows what's to come, but I feel pretty good that I'm going to avoid that one. Auburn says, or Don Don says, how do you like my new nickname for you? Updike Conrad says, Auburn is an everything school now. Alabama golf also has several great players. Auburn has others on the tour as well. And he mentions Jason Duffner, Davis Thompson, and Kazire.
1: Okay.
0: Okay.
1: Cool. One.
0: Cool.
1: Nickname. We can go back in the lab and work on that. But everything school, it just look back at the last sporting calendar for Auburn.
0: Mm-hmm.
1: Auburn missed the bowl game. They also missed the NCAA tournament in basketball. Baseball, I mean, he went to the College World Series, but, well, regionals. And,
0: yeah.
1: Yeah.
0: Mm-hmm.
1: But golf, if golf and equestrian, if that's what's holding you.
0: Golf's doing well.
1: Yeah, if that's your spring school, but, you know, yeah. It takes some time. But, again, you know, Alex Golish.
0: They're working their way back.
1: Year two for Stephen Pearl. Mm-hmm. Like, yeah, it's – I wouldn't hang the banner now. I wouldn't hang the banner up now.
0: No, but, you know, on the come up.
1: Yeah, for sure. For sure.
0: On the come up. I was waiting for this. So Bug Guy, he chimes in. He says, it took way more than three starts for Happy Gilmore to get his first win. He says, also, this is Conrad doing the show. I take back what I said earlier. Well, that's mean, because you said something nice about me and Damien doing the show.
1: Correct.
0: He was very complimentary of the job that we're doing, and then he found out it was me, and so now he doesn't like it anymore.
1: He had to listen closely. He's like, wait a minute, who is this? Who is this?
0: That
1: again?
0: Makes me sad. See, but that just goes to show you, if you actually just listen to what we say and don't take whatever your preconceived notions are about who right. I am into account, maybe I'm not so bad. It's okay, Bug Guy. I'll win you over one day.
1: Can't wait.
0: I'll keep trying. One day at a time here. Let's see. Joseph says they don't need to add hydration breaks to college football. They already got too many TV timeouts. Just hydrate then.
1: Oh, man.
0: Good point.
1: Injury timeouts. Yeah, there's a lot. There are a few.
0: Yeah, no question about it. This one says somebody's not happy with the Big Ten. I've had about enough of the Big Ten Yankees blabbering their mouths about supremacy when they don't require a Power Four non-conference game to be scheduled so Indiana and Nebraska can play cupcake schedules. Indiana does not go undefeated with an SEC schedule last year.
1: Oh, hold up.
0: I mean, I agree with that, but I don't think – I mean, I'm not saying that they wouldn't have still won a national championship, but no, I mean, they probably – you might have dropped a game. You don't think so?
1: Maybe a game.
0: Well, it also depends, right? Did you have like the Texas schedule the last couple of years, or did right. you have like an actually difficult schedule
1: right.
0: in the SEC?
1: Right. Like, yeah.
0: Yeah. I mean,
1: it depends who they matched up with.
0: I absolutely think that they were still the best team in college football. But yeah, I mean, yeah. If you want to say that they wouldn't have gone undefeated last year in the SEC, I'm not going to push back on that. Yeah. It would have been much more difficult than what they had to go through. There's no doubt about it. Drake chimes in. He says, would you guys have had Eric Singleton first team all SEC wide receiver? I had him, I think I put him fifth. So that would have been third team because I had Cam Coleman, Mario Craver, Ryan Coleman Williams, and Isaiah Satania above him.
1: Yeah.
0: I think
1: so. You're part of the Cam Coleman problem. You're
0: me it. And everybody else that voted. Yeah.
1: So you're part of this problem. Maybe your one vote would put him at second team. I wouldn't be so, you know, upset.
0: I have a feeling that my one vote in that one did not matter.
1: Oh, okay. Huh.
0: I think Eric Singleton has the potential.
1: And again.
0: To be one of the best receivers in the SEC. It's hard, too, because he was so good at Georgia Tech. You didn't get to see Eric correct. Singleton be Eric Singleton last year at Auburn.
1: And see, that's why I don't put the blame on him. Like, his situation is a little bit different. Like, I don't want to make any excuses for him, but the consistency at quarterback does have. We can't do our jobs at receiver without quarterback, and I think in his defense, he didn't know who was throwing him the ball essentially every play. But when you gave him the ball, you saw what he was able to do. Like, yeah. It was – which kind of goes to in a very indirect way. I can understand Cam Coleman, too, with some of his production. But I also think if you're looked at as first-team all-conference, especially in the conference like the SEC, like, you are looked at as the best at your position.
2: Yeah.
1: And granted, I think – a lot of it, too, is just expectation of him being a five-star, being that dude, part of the Freeze Five. Like, it was magnified. So, and the thing is, too, like, we saw glimpses, but they weren't consistent. Like, it's, you know, I've seen a bunch of one-handed catches. I've seen some of the more miraculous plays, but there were more games where I'm like, why? If you are the number one dude at receiver, you should be almost force-fed targets. Like, yeah. It should be... I should know where you are at all times, and, like, he is a weapon. And, again, granted, we've got 85 different offensive coordinators calling plays and structuring plays, and I don't put all the blame on him. But
2: things get crossed up a little bit.
1: Yeah, I just still think that it's as far as production goes, it is hard for me to sit here and say that Cam Coleman is a top wide receiver in the SEC.
2: Well, this will make Drake happy because you said it earlier this morning that you thought
1: Eric Singleton is the was the better receiver, 100%.
2: Yeah, over Cam Coleman last year.
1: Yes, and I'll stand by it. And also,
2: save your chest.
1: In complete sidebar, Eric Singleton has a catch in every single college football game he's ever played.
2: That's pretty good.
1: At least one. I mean, that's
2: impressive. I mean, you're a factor, right? To some degree.
1: Yeah, but like every single game he's played in a college uniform, he has a catch in.
2: Well, hopefully he has a lot of those for the Gators this year. That'll make Drake very, very happy. All right, a couple more of your texts before we move on. This one says, I just thought of 30 Alabama fans that I personally know that are also huge Braves fans. I bet that's closer than y'all think as far as Alabama and Auburn fans who pull for the Braves. I'm not doubting. I wasn't doubting there's a lot of Alabama fans that are Braves. I just feel like there's a lot of Auburn fans that are Braves fans, and there's some correlations there in those fandoms that's kind of more so what we were talking about. But you can figure that that out on your own, perhaps. But yeah, no, I mean, I know I have a lot of friends that are big Braves fans that are also Alabama fans. I know it goes both ways there. Darren from Tennessee, he says, people are sleeping on Bama. Maybe the best or one of the best defenses in all of the SEC. If the offense comes around, just watch out for the Tide. I agree with that, but a lot of questions, right and rightfully so, to be had on the offensive side of the ball. Like Mickey from Hueytown. Can you tell us about Alabama's running game, please? Well, that's a perfect segue for us because we will dive in to the Alabama running game, but not only the running game. Let's say the running game does come together for Alabama. How good could they be this upcoming season? And then on the other side, what if the running game is just as bad as last year? Then how far could Alabama fall on the totem pole when all is said and done? We'll dive into that, the Crimson Tide, next here on
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7: If I were to ask you what makes for a good night's sleep, you'd probably say a dark, quiet room, not too many things on your mind. But every night when you go to get some Z's, how often do you really think about the temperature in your bedroom? Temperature may be one of the most underappreciated factors in sleep. That's according to the Senior Vice President of Research and Scientific Affairs at the National Sleep Foundation. We often hear about lights and screens and stress, but even modest changes in temperature and airflow can influence both how quickly you fall asleep and how deeply you stay asleep. Most experts will recommend a room temperature of 60 to 67 degrees Fahrenheit. You might also experiment with your sheets and what you actually wear to bed. Play around a bit and see what improves your sleep. You might be delightfully surprised. I'm Dr. Sanjay Gupta, helping you live a better life.

0: you coming along for the ride with us this Monday. Cole will be back on Wednesday. Greg back next week. So appreciate them letting us fill in and have some fun here this morning as we continue to talk college football. And some of you asking about the Alabama Crimson Tide and what do we think of the running game and, you know, kind of the expectations for them going into this year. A lot of people saying they think Alabama's maybe not getting the credit they deserve and that they could surprise some people this upcoming season. And maybe they will. But time will only tell once the season actually starts. And somebody asked about the running game. We'll talk about that in a minute. But this text came in during the break, and this was a point that I wanted to get into. And maybe this is a hot take or something that's kind of crazy. And Damian, please let me know if you think I'm being stupid when I say this. But John, he texted and he said, how much better do we think the perception of Alabama would be if Ty Simpson was back this year? The same, better, worse? I think right now having a known commodity at quarterback and as good as we saw Ty be before he was banged up, I think the perception would be a little bit higher. With that being said, though, and I'm not saying that this means that Keelan or Austin is going to be better than Ty Simpson last year, I feel, this is my personal opinion, trying to go back and teleport myself back a year in time before we knew how good Ty Simpson was going to be. If y'all remember, we spent a lot of time on these airwaves having people consistently not impressed with Ty Simpson. Oh, he couldn't beat out Jalen Milroe. Oh, he's been there so long and he hasn't gotten an opportunity. How good can he actually be? Like, the general sentiment, I would say, from Alabama fans this time last year was there was not a lot of belief that Ty Simpson was going to be anything more than an average quarterback in the SEC. And we had the conversations of, well, what if he is better? And we saw that, right? He was better than that. At one point, you know, you could have made the argument he was maybe the best quarterback in college football up through, what, mid-October of last season. Obviously didn't finish the season as good as he started it, but that propelled Alabama to a college football playoff appearance and a win over Oklahoma, and yada, yada, yada. We know the rest of the story there. For me personally, though, right now, I would say I feel better about Alabama's quarterback situation right now going into this year than I did at the same time last year going into last season. And you had two unknown commodities, right? This year it's Keelan and Austin. Last year it was Ty Simpson. But from everything that I've heard, and, you know, not to put these are unfair expectations to put anybody, I'm assuming Keelan Russell is going to ultimately win the job. The feeling that I get about this kid from everybody that I've talked to that knows the program inside and out, it is the most like the hype behind Bryce Young when he was going into his second year at Alabama, and we got to see him a little bit fill in for Mac Jones, and you were like, ah, you know, he's still not quite there yet. And then, boom, he came in, he won the Heisman Trophy, you know, arguably the greatest quarterback in program history. That's a lot of pressure to put on Keelan Russell. But that's the way that he is talked about within that program, and you never had that with Ty Simpson. So I'm not saying that whoever ultimately wins the job this year is going to be better than Ty was last year, but trying to go back in time and remember what we thought of Ty before we actually saw him as the starter, I would say I have more confidence in the quarterback situation right now. Like, I'm not worried about that going into the season. I'm worried about the offensive line. I'm worried about the running back room. I have some questions about the linebacker core. I'm not worried about the quarterback situation, whoever it is. I have the utmost faith, and you can say all the criticisms you want about Kalen DeBoer, and some of them are justified. That is the one area, though, where I feel like he has proven time and time again, whether you look at his time at Indiana, his time at Fresno State, his time at Washington, and now his time at Alabama, he has always been able to get the most out of whatever quarterback situation he had in front of him, and I have no reason to expect anything different than that. So I don't know if that's crazy or not, but that's just where I am at personally. Yeah. I feel really good about the quarterback situation going into this year. But I do also understand if you had Ty coming back from a national perspective, people would be probably a little higher on Bama.
1: Yeah, I agree with you that if Ty Simpson were to be, if he were in the quarterback room right now, you would feel confident because he showed you in 2025 that amongst all the chaos that was going on with the offense, he was pretty much consistent. Like, you kind of knew what you were getting. Yeah, you have a couple ducks here and there, but for the most part, he was in control of the offense. I'm with you in your line of thinking of the pieces around the quarterback position now, outside of the question marks that you have for offensive line. I'm leaning on the side of optimism with Ryan Coleman-Williams, what we got from Lotzier Brooks. I think going back to last season, he felt like he was the guy that Kalen DeBoer would always talk about in that receiver room of, hey, like this young guy, he's getting it. Once he gets it, we know what he can do. He's shown up. And I think, you know, Sadarian Morgan, who, again, a highly talented freshman coming in, that, you know, the pieces around the quarterback could be beneficial. I think that I understand your line of thinking. It's Kalen DeBoer has shown me at least enough now that whenever the quarterback is decided, it's going to be right. Like, it's going to work out in the end. It may take a little bit, but I'm with you that, you know, what we've seen from Austin Mack in a few spurts, he seems solid, got the size. He went in against Indiana. I mean, couldn't have looked any worse than what you had seen already. He was kind of just going out there and just pretty much slinging it because he had no other reason not to. And Keelan Russell, the juice is there. Like, you've seen him in a lot of mop-up duties, but it's, man, something about him looks a little different. Like, it just feels a bit different. So, and everything that we heard from SEC Media Days, from the coaches, even the players, that both of these are going about it in a very professional manner. It's, yeah. Nobody's saying that, oh, it's Austin's team, oh, it's Keelan's team. It's both of these guys are going about their business how they need to. So you feel like, okay, whichever one does take that leg up and becomes QB1, 100% confidence, let's roll with it. And you got a capable backup in case it does go wrong. Like, oh, man, like, it's not going to be that big of a drop-off between either one. I think there are more, like, I'm with you. There are other issues that I am worried about or have question marks about besides the quarterback position because, yeah, it would give us ease if we knew who the quarterback was, but I don't think that either one of them are going to be looking over their shoulder thinking like, oh, man, like, I can't go out here and screw up. Like, yeah. No, it's go out there, play ball, and let the chips fall where they may, and you're going to feel confident whichever one it is.
0: No, that's – yeah, I agree with you completely. See, someone just timed in. They said, well, Conrad, you also thought DJ Lagway and John Mateer were going to light it up last year. Yeah, I did.
1: Same.
0: I did. I was – at least I'm not the only one that thought that, but yeah, no, I was
1: rocking with Mateer. I was
0: definitely Lagway wrong on both of those.
1: Lagway was like, okay, like wait and see, but Mateer, yeah, I'll eat that one.
0: The Lagway one was much more surprising to me than the John Mateer one.
1: Yeah, yeah.
0: But I mean, who knows, man? Maybe Baylor will be, you know.
1: Can I go ahead? Can I go ahead and say I think Auburn beats the brakes out of Baylor in Atlanta. Like I
0: would agree with that.
1: I have a feeling that game is going to get like it did last year, where Baylor's not going to be able to stop him, and Alex Golish is unlike Hugh Freeze. Like, he ain't going to bang his head on the wall. It's, oh, if we can gash him for 400 yards of rushing,
0: yeah,
1: with Byron Brown back there, yeah, receivers, maybe next week, but this week we're gonna lay the hammer on.
0: Yeah, I like Auburn big in that one as well. I feel.
1: Yeah,
0: I feel pretty confident about that. Well, I mean, their defense is not very good.
1: No.
0: And even if Lagway is great, I still
1: yeah,
0: I'll take the totality of what Auburn brings to the table over that. But we'll just have to wait and see. But yeah, right now I feel pretty good about Auburn's chances in that one. All right, as far as the running game, though, I know some people having their questions. They want to know, you know, our kind of breakdown, our thoughts on where that stands for Alabama, because while there are reasons for optimism, there are obviously some massive reasons for concern as well, just based off what you saw last year. But you brought in a whole new offensive line. You brought in a new offensive line coach. You've got EJ Crowell in the backfield now, even though he's a true freshman, a lot of hype around him. So we'll dive into that next. Our thoughts on the Alabama run game, how much better can it possibly be? And if it is, what does that mean for Alabama in 2026? That's next here on Jocks.
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0: Final few minutes of the 8 o'clock hour here on McElroy & Kubelik in the morning. Conrad and Damian here with you talking some Alabama football. We'll talk Auburn next hour, get into some of our thoughts on position groups and kind of what our expectations are for the ceiling and the floor for Auburn in 2026. But we've had a lot of texts on Alabama this morning, and so we've been talking about that. And Mikey, like, he's the one that texted and asked, can you talk about Alabama's running game, please? And so I kind of laid it out before we went to break, right? You brought in pretty much a whole new offensive line. Michael Carroll, really the only returner that had any sort of significant impact on that front last year. You brought in a new offensive line coach in Adrian Klemm, who's known for a more physical style of play. You brought back a lot of the running back room, right? You've got Daniel Hill, you've got Kevin Riley, you've got A.K. Deer. But you also brought in E.J. Crowell, the true freshman from here in the state of Alabama that everybody is very, very hyped about. But he's somebody that was banged up in spring camp. He is a true freshman, and it's a lot. I mean, that's a lot to put on an 18-year-old kid to come in and solve all of your problems. And I think a lot of it, too, I think Alabama has a pretty solid stable of running backs. Now, is anyone going to be the home run hitter? I don't know. The area last year and the reason that Jam Miller got so much run was he was really good at all of the other things in terms of pass protection, sneaking out of the backfield and being able to be used as a receiver. And that was an area that a lot of the young guys last year, like A.K. Deer, I think is a great example, right? That's maybe the guy you look at as the biggest home run threat. But when you can't do the little things right, it really limits what you're able to do. Oh, A.K. Deer's in the backfield. Well, let me guess, they're running the football because we know he can't pass pro to save his life yet. So probably not going to put him in a situation to where, you know, Ty Simpson's going to get, you know, the hammer laid on him because AK can't pick up a block. So if you're able to get those areas improved, right, I think that can add a little less predictability maybe to the offense for what Alabama and what they're running, depending on who's out there. So much of it, and this is why it's my biggest concern, and I think most people's biggest question mark about the team, is just what are you going to get on the offensive line? Because I'm good. Michael Carroll, I'm good. I have a lot of faith in him that he's going to be a very nice piece on the offensive line. But there's so many other questions with it, like Rayson Delgado coming over from Cal Poly. That's a big step up to the SEC, and he's undersized. I know Brailsford was also undersized, but, like, are you getting Parker Brailsford 2.0? If you are, great. If you're not, that could be a problem. You brought in a guy from the SEC and Javen James at right tackle. That's a guy that, from what I understand, they still need to see some more of there before they're ready to stick him there and feel great about, you know, him being a starter and a solid piece on that offensive line. You brought in a lot of guys in the portal. You brought in, you know, a Nick Brooks from Texas and Ethan Fields from Ole Miss, the Strayhorn and Haywood from Michigan. Like, these are all guys that you believe you can develop into nice pieces, but they need to be ready to go in 5 weeks.
1: Correct.
0: Right? Like, they need to be ready to hit the ground running, and you can't have that learning curve, so to speak. Maybe you can get away with it in week one against East Carolina, but I mean, you go into Kentucky week two, like, you need to be ready to go against SEC competition early on. And you know, there's just a lot of question marks. William Sanders, he's been hurt during his time there, but, you know, they like what he's brought. Jackson Lloyd's another one they're really high on, and that's great, but, like, you need to see it now because you've had an offensive line that's led you down a couple years in a row now. You know, I don't care how high of a draft pick Caden Proctor was, and you know, Brailsford was great, but for whatever reason, they just have never come together as a group the way they've needed to in a few years now. And that's a lot of pressure to put on them. But if you don't have a good offensive line, I'm bullish on how good the running game can be. And it's going to be a lot harder for whoever the starting quarterback is because they're going to be running for their lives. And you don't want a situation where, wow, look how great that quarterback is. He's carrying you to victories. And then late in the season, like Ty, they've been so beat up that, you know, eventually the body's going to wear out on you.
1: Yep, I agree with you 100%. Like, I think when you look at just the run game in general for Alabama, you've got to be able to commit to it. Like, there's going to be situations where you're going to need to close games out by running the football.
0: Mm-hmm.
1: And to your point too, there's got to be consistency. There got to be cohesiveness from the offensive line to the running backs. And again, no shot at Jam Miller, but he was not looked at in the same light as, you know, the Derrick Henrys or the Mark Ingrams and things like that. Like, it's tough when you don't have that home run hitting guy, but you got a guy that can get 2, 3 yards, 4 yards in a cloud of dust. But also Alabama's got to commit to it, not just the RPOs, but straight up run it, call it, let's go out here and get what we can get. So there's a lot of caveats, and to your point, it's a lot to put on a freshman in E.J. Crowell. Maybe he does do what he did at Jackson High School. If he does, oh, this the run game's going to be taken care of. But we'll continue the conversation on the other side, also take a look at Auburn's side of things as well, as hour number three of Mac and Cube in the Morning coming at you next.
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10: 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College football kicks off in 33 days. This is McElroy and Kubelik in the Morning.
0: Third and final hour of McElroy and Kubelik in the Morning here on your Monday. Conrad Van Order and Damian Mitchell filling in for you here today. Greg will be back next week, Cole back on Wednesday. So appreciate you joining us as we fill in here for the guys this morning. It's been a fun 3 hours so far. One more hour to go before we hand you off to three-man front, and we will continue to talk college football, specifically Alabama and Auburn, off the heels of the SEC media ballot, just to get you up to speed on what we've been talking about so far. Last Friday, you had the media vote come in from Media Days. Alabama, they were ranked sixth, according to our brethren in the media in the SEC, their lowest ranking since 2008. Auburn, they were picked 12th. So I guess the general consensus there from a lot of the media being that they a little bullish maybe on year one of Alex Golish and how high Auburn can go in his first season there on the Plains. And so with that, we've had a lot of you texting in 205-834-9450 with your questions and comments on Alabama and Auburn. And we just spent the last 20 minutes or so talking about Alabama and how we feel confident about the quarterback position and whoever wins that competition. I feel good that based on Kalen DeBoer's track record with QBs, that position is going to settle itself. It's more so how good can the how good can the offensive line be? How much better can the running game be? And as those things go, so likely will the Alabama football season, right? Because to kind of put a cap on that, for those that have been listening, you know, on the defensive side of the ball for Alabama, I feel really good. Now, the defensive line, there's definitely room for improvement, but you brought in some guys. I think Devin Tompkins is going to be a difference maker coming over from USC. You know, what does a Terrence Green give you? What does a Bingley Jones give you from South Carolina? Like, these are some guys that, you know, now that they're going to have more of an opportunity, right, how good can they ultimately be? But you've got London Simmons coming back. Yanze Pierre is one of the best pass rushers in college football right now. I think you've got a really solid core there. The secondary for Alabama, probably the best secondary, definitely the best secondary, I would say, in the SEC, and I think right up there with probably Notre Dame for the best secondary in all of college football. I have no concerns about that group. Now, injuries come into the mix. Yeah, maybe you have some questions that pop up here and there. But generally speaking, I think that position group is the one you have to worry about the least as far as Alabama is concerned. But the linebacker core, couple of questions there, right? Caleb Woodson, he's coming over. Heard a lot of good things about him. He's kind of stepped up as a leader and kind of the voice of the defense early on. So a lot of good things you're hearing about him, but, you know, what are you going to get from a QB Reese, right? Like, these guys that are finally getting their opportunity to step up and be key contributors for Alabama, we just haven't really seen a whole lot from them. And so what are you going to get from them in the middle of the defense? Because you know how important that is, and you're replacing, you know, Deontay Lawson and Justin Jefferson and guys that had been around the program for a long time, and you kind of knew what you were going to get from them, whereas now, you know, a little bit more of a question mark there. But I think overall for Alabama, you know, if we're to go with the conversation that we were having about, you know, how good can they be versus how bad could they be, I mean, I really do think the ceiling, everything goes right for Alabama, they very well could go 11-1, 10-2, and be back in Atlanta playing for an SEC championship game. On the flip side, if the offensive line is pretty bad, the running game is still bad, you can't tell me that 8-4, even 7-5, right, you slip up in a game you're not supposed to somewhere. I mean, that's a reality for Alabama that they haven't had to face in a long time. I'm not projecting that's what's going to happen, but I just think that if you're an Alabama fan, you have to prepare yourself for the reality of what if these things don't work out.
1: Mm-hmm.
0: You could have a really good defense and they could keep you in games maybe like Oklahoma did last year, but at some point, you're going to have to be able to run the football. You're going to have to be able to protect the quarterback. And, you know, I think those are very valid questions and concerns to have about Alabama going into this year. And I think it's absolutely fair to say that Alabama has more unknowns about them this year than they have in a very long time.
1: Oh, 100%. I think you're spot on. If everything goes right, yes, this is one of the best teams in the conference. No question about it. But there's still enough reservation because we had seen so much last season of, man, if this doesn't work out, are we going to be able to get over the humps of, think about it, last year with LSU, they had already fired Brian Kelly, and they had nothing essentially to play for there in the month of November, and it got ugly. Like, it was a lot closer than what we thought it was going to be, and that started to show the cracks of, man, Alabama may not be able to close games out because they can't effectively run the football. Does that turn into a loss now because Lane Kiffin is there at LSU and Baton Rouge, and they're hitting on all cylinders? I mean, you look at if Joey Aguilar doesn't throw an interception there on the goal line, you take that pick six, and again, do you close out Tennessee? Is Tennessee going to be improved? Like, there's so many question marks around Alabama that they kind of, granted, skated away from a few of these games, like the close call against Missouri. Like, there are moments in games where you are going to need your offense to go out there and seal the deal.
0: Yep.
1: Can that offensive line, you know, muster up a 4-minute drill where it's like, hey, we are running the football and there's nothing that the defense can do about it?

0: in their development or their growth, yeah, it can get to an 8-4, 7-5 conversation because of the fact that a lot of these other teams have gotten better and they have improved and they started to exploit some of the weaknesses that Alabama has. I think I'm with you. It's a hard thing to have a conversation or look at the reality face to face, but it's real. It's genuinely real of who's to say that Georgia finally gets the true monkey off their back and come into Brian Denny, knock you off, and now we're having a conversation of, man, does Alabama even belong in these conversations anymore? So I think that if everything hits like it's supposed to, we're having a conversation of them being one or two best teams in the conference, in college football, at the low end. We could be having some uncomfortable conversations of where does this program head moving forward because the offensive line is still inconsistent and we haven't been able to close games out.
1: Yeah, no doubt about it. So we'll get to some of your texts and your calls here. We'll talk Auburn here in just a minute, but want to give you a chance because a lot of you chiming in on Alabama and some of you on Auburn, and that'll kind of lead us into our in-depth discussion on the Auburn Tigers, just like we had with Alabama. So this text rolls in from Doug. This is a great point. He says, in 2021, Bryce Young had running backs that averaged 4.1 yards per carry and over 150 yards per game. Last year, Alabama had 3.4 yards per carry and 104 yards per game. And yeah, and that's a great point, Doug, because you go and I think we know how bad Alabama's running game was just in the context of recent Alabama history. Alabama had the second worst rushing offense in the SEC. LSU was the only one worse, and they averaged 0.1 yards per game less. Like they were neck and neck. Alabama had one of the 10 or 15 worst rushing attacks in all of college football. All of them, all 130 whatever teams it is now.
0: It's not
1: they were
0: you
1: that
0: be.
1: Bad. Not it was really, really bad. In contrast, like what Doug's saying there, if you're averaging 4.1 yards and 150 plus a game, you're somewhere around ninth in the SEC last year. Like you're right there, right behind Tennessee. Tennessee's got a good rushing attack, right? Like if you have elite quarterback play, that's all you need. You don't need Derrick Henry back there, right? You don't need to average 200 yards a game. You just need to be middle of the pack in the SEC, and that will open up a lot of things on that side of the ball. So good point there, bringing that up, Doug. Joseph chimes in. He says, I think Bama's going to go with Austin Mack just based on what I heard from Ryan Coleman-Williams talking about the quarterbacks last week. I will say this. I think the first snap is going to go to Austin Mack because of the amount of time he spent in the system. I think from a seniority standpoint, right, they'll probably defer to him first. I just think that personally, Keelan Russell, let's say we're four games into the season, I think that's your guy.
0: Yeah.
1: But I'm not going to be shocked at all if Austin Mack is the one getting the first reps there against East Carolina. John chiming in, he says, I agree with you, Conrad. I think the ceiling with Keelan is much higher than it was, you know, talking about it a year ago today with where the quarterback situation was. See, then this one rolls in. It says, I definitely don't feel better about quarterback this year than I did last year with Ty. Like, okay.
0: Okay. And yeah, it's a wait and see approach.
1: It is. It absolutely is. Let's see. This one says Alabama had one of the worst running games in history last year and see how far it still took them. I mean, yeah.
0: Yeah.
1: Absolutely. And that's why we're saying if you get average running back play,
0: it's even better.
1: You still made it to a playoff and won a playoff game, right?
0: Correct.
1: Who's to say you can't, you know, go and be in a semifinal or even more than that if you have even just a slightly above average running game?
0: Mm hmm.
1: But we've got to wait and see if that's something that they can ultimately pull off. Let's see this text rolling in. It says, we need this to be our regular crew from 7 to 10, which is time that they give y'all more than just the 6 a.m. hour. We appreciate that.
0: We appreciate it.
1: We appreciate all the kind text that we've gotten today. So we love Greg and Cole. They do a great job, but we always love when we get the opportunity to fill in and have a good time, with y'all from 7 to 10 as well. And then somebody says, y'all see that East Carolina's already talking smack on social media. Yeah, I saw that.
0: Yeah, you got to generate some views and generate some eyeballs.
1: They're doing what they're supposed to do.
0: Exactly.
1: They're doing what they're supposed to do, and Alabama will do what they're supposed to do on September 5th and go out there and remind them that even if it's 6th ranked in the SEC, Alabama, it's still a little bit different than what you've got with East Carolina. All right, let's go to the phone lines here quickly. Brandon's in Leeds. He's been wanting to talk Alabama. He's been waiting patiently. How are we doing, Brandon?
2: Hey, good morning, guys. Thank you for doing the early morning jocks and filling in. You guys do a great job. Love you as much as a straight man can, and I will say that. Appreciate it. My topic is with the running backs with Alabama.

0: Alabama, when you have somebody that comes out of high school that is ranked 4 or 5, you know, coming in, and you're already in the program, and I guess this is more of a Damian question because he played football. I was too pretty for football. I didn't want to get bruised up. But, you know, how does that make you feel when you have this highly recruited person come in? Now, that also pivots to my next point. With the NIL, we know it's not name, image, likeness, whatnot. It's basically pay for play under the table. But you have these recruits that come in, they're getting paid like a lot more than what you are. How does that affect the running game? And especially with Alabama not having that much of a running game, does that affect your performance? Do you try to outperform? Do you try to do whatever you got to do to make sure that you get the touches? And I love you guys, and I'll hang up and listen.
1: Thank you, Brandon. Appreciate the call this morning. Yeah, I mean, I think that's a
2: maturity thing. Like, that's a maturity of your program.
1: Yes.
2: If the money that you're making is causing any sort of rift or – because to me, and I look at it from, and again, I play receiver. And granted, I knew throughout my 4 years, like, there were going to be more talented guys that would come in through the program. Hopefully so, because I want this program to succeed. If it's selfish, if you're ticked off because a guy that's, one, when it all said and done, if he is helping us win football games, I don't care how much, like, pay him more.
1: Yeah.
2: Because obviously he's the engine that's keeping this thing going. So I think that's more of a player leadership kind of situation where, granted, as long as if we are winning football games and your play is helping us win those football games, I will donate whatever I got in my pockets to help to make sure, like, hey, man, mm-hmm. We handle that limited practice. You go get iced up, go to the treatment, make sure you get your legs up under you because you're going to be toting this thing 30 times a game. So we need to make sure you're at a tip-top shape. But I think that if you want to have success as a program, you want those caliber players. Because think about before NIL, when you were able to stack these rosters, you knew that, okay, how are we going to replace Julio Jones? Oh, we got Amari Cooper coming. Oh, how are we going to replace Amari Cooper? Oh, we got Calvin Ridley, then the Jalen Waddles, Devontae Smiths of the world. Yep. The more you can get that into your program, the money is no issue. Like, that's nothing. It's if you are going to help us win football games, damn the price. Like, can you help us win if that? Because we all get a ring, we all get a championship. The banner says the 2026 Alabama football team. I'm part of that too. So I'm more of the more the merrier. If you are going to help us win football games, get on our roster.
1: Yeah, I understand where that thought process is coming from Brandon, but kind of to your point, right? I think if that is an issue or that is what holds back your offense or your running game, then that's an issue in the locker room, and that falls ultimately on the head coach and the coaching staff to manage that. And, you know, I don't know, maybe a lot of people are, you know, out on Kalen DeBoer, and so they don't have faith that he can manage that. But I think that I don't know. If that was a major issue, I think you would have a lot of college football programs that had problems. Because there's a lot of guys that are making more money than they probably should be making. And there's a lot of guys that, you know, are, you know, going to perform at a higher level than their counterparts that are making more money than them. But, you know, that's my opinion on it. But I do understand where Brandon's coming from and why that would be something that in this day and age you would maybe have questions about. So we'll dive into some Auburn conversation next. We see you, Lamar. We see you, Melvin. We know y'all want to talk Auburn. We'll take your phone calls, and we'll have a deeper, in-depth discussion on the Auburn Tigers and what we expect from them and Alex Golish this upcoming year on the Plains. Appreciate you joining us. More McElroy and Kubik in the morning.
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6: A better life with Dr. Sanjay Gupta.
7: How often do you stop to wonder whether you should share something that's revealing, maybe even embarrassing, with a partner, a friend, or even your boss? In her new book called Revealing, The Underrated Power of Oversharing, behavioral scientist Leslie John says doing just that can help you deepen relationships that are vital to your life. We need people to trust us in order to get things like love, friendship, and career success. That's what she told us. When you make yourself vulnerable by revealing something sensitive, it does make other people trust you. In turn, when you ask someone to reveal something about themselves, showing that interest will generally lead someone to like you more. Why? Because people like to be asked about themselves, she says. It also signals that they are discriminating and choosy, but in a good way. I'm Dr. Sanjay Gupta, helping you live a better life.
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0: right, Van Order, Damian Mitchell here with you until 10 o'clock. We will hand you off to our friends over there on Three Man Front. They're with you from 10 to 2, Paul Feinbaum 2 to 6, and then Braves Baseball, as the Braves will be taking on the Mets the next few days. You can hear that on Jocks as well. We spent a lot of time talking about Alabama. Now we're going to move into our Auburn discussion and some of the our thoughts on where that program could go this year under Alex Golish. But before we do that, I do want to get to some of your calls, because a couple of you want to talk Auburn and you have been waiting by patiently. So we'll take those calls first. We'll start with Lamar in Bluntsville. He wants to talk Auburn football. How we doing, Lamar?
1: Hey, guys. Enjoying your show. And you guys are doing a great job this morning. I just want to tell you.
0: I appreciate that.
1: I've been calling up these shows for a long time, and it feels different this year with Auburn, with Alex Golish. Also keeping DJ Durkin, bringing Cody Burns in. It just got a different feel to it than I felt in the last three or four coaches. And I believe, I was watching the expression on Byron Brown during this media. You can tell he's confident about himself, what he can do, his coach, and also his teammates. And I think you're going to see an Auburn that's going to come out this year out of the gate. I think they're going to wear Baylor's butt clean out.
0: Yeah, we were talking about that last hour. Me and Damien are in the same boat. We think they're going to take Baylor out behind the woodshed that first game.
1: Well, I think, because Auburn, ain't they one of the few teams that gave up less than 100 yards rushing against other teams? Wasn't it like 99 or something like that? 98, 99?
0: You're talking about last year?
1: Yeah.
0: Off
1: last year's defense.
0: They were great against the run.
1: I think Auburn's going to put a potent offense out there, because I think they're stacked pretty good in running backs and tight ends and all that stuff. And I'm so eager, y'all, to get started with this team this year. Me and my sons are going to go some of the games. And I can't wait till he gets started. What I want to see out of this team, even if we don't win, I want to see the other team leave teeth and eyeballs on the field. They won, but they're going to be in the ice. They're going to have to ice their bodies up just for the next game. If we lose a game, I want to know we beat them black and blue, but we left it on the field.
0: Yeah.
1: Just get ready for the next game. And I can't wait. And also, guys, I got thinking. And I've never heard this one here. Of all the coaches we got in the SEC, if he was in a bar fight, you'd want Alex Golish on your side, I believe.
0: I'd want him and DJ Durkin on my side.
1: Okay, now imagine that you turn around as a player. You know that cat's got your back.
0: Oh, yeah.
1: You take care of the field. And if another coach comes across there and runs his jaw balls, he'll probably only do it once against Alex. But we got us a coach on our hands. And a coaching staff. And I think, this first year, there's going to be learning curves and bringing in the right recruits. But once some of these players see what kind of coaches we got, and especially that head coach, they want to come play for this cat. And so I'm eager. I don't think Auburn's going to be scared of nobody. And they're going to wear that Baylor's butt clean out. They'll go with their tail between their legs when they go back home.
2: Let's go.
0: I think you're right, Lamar. Hey, appreciate you calling in this morning, man, and your thoughts on Auburn. And so there you go, Lamar. Very excited for the season, and rightfully so.
2: And that's the thing, because this may be like the first time, and I don't know how to really word this, but it doesn't feel like the hope isn't false. I felt last year with Hugh Freeze. It was, all right, man. We've given you 3 years. We've got the talent here. We're not having conversations of how close we are. Like, there's going to be a definitive, all right, this team is either just better than us or we're better than them. Simple as that. And I think Alex Golish, even from what he said at SEC Media Days, he talked with Greg and Cole, like, there's a focus that I haven't seen or heard from Auburn. Like, just to hear that from Lamar and Bluntsville of, like, this team was under 500 last year. And it feels like there's a true cohesion of, everybody's rowing in the same direction. Like, everybody is focused. And again, like you said, there's going to be a learning curve. It's everything that you saw at USF, you saw the American, and if it clicks, it's hard not to think that this thing is not heading in the right direction. You just have to see it on the field, because you've been burned for so many years of, man, what is stopping us from being great? What is stopping us from being consistent? Where Alex Golish feels like, nope, this is the plan. Let's go out here and do it. and let the chips fall where they may. Like, this is the cohesion is there. And I'm interested to see what it looks like organically as the season goes on. Of, because kind of looking back on it, you had question, like going back and watching South Alabama, it's okay, maybe it was 11 o'clock kickoff, a little sleepy, just going through the motions. But then it started a snowball effect of, okay, yeah, there's some troubles out here. Like, something's not going on. Mm-hmm. Something's going on. But right now with Alex Golish, it feels like, you know what? Yeah, like, we're not going to be here in middle of the season, oh, somebody's playing golf. It's no, Alex Golish is in there. We can't get him out of the facility. Like, he's locked in on what Auburn can be, and he wants to get there, and he wants to get there fast.
3: Yeah, and I think one of the things that Lamar brought up that's a good point and kind of a juxtaposition to maybe the big question around Auburn this offseason, which is, well, how are these guys going to translate from the American Conference to the SEC? Valid question. I think we all agree, right? It's a big step up in competition. But what he said there about, you know, Byram seems like he has, you know, the utmost confidence in the coaching staff and his teammates. And, you know, that's the other side of it is what if those guys do translate well to the SEC? Well, then you're going to be way ahead of schedule from where you'd be otherwise, because a lot of these guys have played together, right? Like, when it comes to chemistry and timing with the receivers for Byron Brown and some of the understanding with some of the offensive linemen, like, that's already built in, right? Like, you're not having to develop that right now. That's been developed the last, what, 2-3 years at USF, and now you're transplanting it over to Auburn on top of what you already have with Alex Golish, right? You know what your coach, like, you know the system you're going to play in, you know the game plan, you know a lot of the script already. Like, a lot of those things, it can alleviate so much of that learning curve, and especially early on in the season, I think that could be a big benefit for Auburn and kind of help them get off to a hot start if those guys that are in place do come over and the SEC isn't too big of a step up in competition for them. That's kind of the other side of that where, yeah, it could have some growing pains. It could be problematic. But if it's not, it could be really, really good, really positive for Auburn this upcoming year. I think a lot of people also forget, you know, maybe not here, but nationally, that Alex Golish, this isn't a situation of a guy that's never been in the SEC before. Like, that dude knew what he was doing at Tennessee. Like, you talk to Tennessee people, and their big thing is, well, that was the guy, like, we knew that we weren't going to be able to keep him because of how good he was as an offensive coordinator. So he understands. He knows what the Jimmies and Joes look like in the SEC. He knows what kind of game plans work. He knows what these defenses look like. And that's something that I think maybe gets lost for the people that don't cover the program and aren't embedded in what's going on with Auburn like we are here and our listeners are at Jocks. All right, let's go to Melvin quickly. He wants to talk Auburn as well this morning. How are we doing, Melvin?
4: What's going on, fella? I'm Rad Damien. Enjoy the show every day, man. Just want to tell Conrad, first of all, that I want to apologize for on the behalf of Auburn fans that text and all that, you know, taking shots at Alabama, man. We ain't got no room to take a shot at nobody, man.
3: It's so, all good, Melvin. It's part of the fun,
4: forgive
3: man.
4: Forgive us, Conrad.
3: No, it's no hard feelings. I appreciate you saying that, though.
4: But, I like the fact that, you know, it doesn't seem like we're starting over. You know what I'm saying? Like, we're bringing a quarterback that's been in the system. A lot of the offensive guys that come from USF. And then we got guys that have played in the system with Durkin on the defensive side of the ball. So I guess, you know, I'm what I'm asking from you and Damian, Conrad, is that, you know, do you think it's like, you know, everything – it's new and, you know, the installs and all that. I know some players got to find out, you know, or learn the offense and defense, but not all. They just don't feel like a total restart. Maybe he can, you know, have a good first year and, you know, kind of get off the ground, you know, running and so forth. So just wanted to know what y'all think about that, my man. Appreciate you.
3: No, appreciate you too, Melvin. And I will say this, and Damien can probably speak to this better than me, because, you know, I know you played for multiple coaches and kind of had to go through that in college and what that looks like. My perspective on it, though, is I think that having players to come into the program with a coach that know what he's looking for, similar to, you know, when Kalen DeBoer took over at Alabama and you had your Jeremy Bernards and guys like that, I think that helps the transition because you have guys that already know, hey, this is the standard that's going to be set. This is what's expected of you. And when it comes to, you know, terminology, things like that, that may be different, I think having players in the locker room and in certain position groups that can kind of help with that transition, I think that's certainly a good thing to have, and that's what Auburn has right now.
2: Yeah, I like the way Melvin explained that. It's not a full reset or restart. It's more of a reteaching in a sense, because now it's, okay, some of the things that we were able to get away with at South Florida, think about it being just half a notch faster. Like, you may have to go to, you may maybe a five-step slant. You're going to have to, you know, put your outside foot up, go ahead and roll into a break. Like, certain nuances in between that may, for guys that have played in a long time, it's, mm-hmm. okay, all right, you know, like, the DBs are a little bit more press man in these situations. I got to have my hands up. I got to be ready. So it's a little bit of things like that. But you have Byron Brown, a guy that's played in the system for a while. He knows what to expect. Like, hey, this is what I'm thinking when I'm, you know, like, this read may not be open, but just stick with it. Hey, I'm going to hit you in this other window because now it's a little bit quicker. It's a little bit, like, everything's a little bit sped up, but it's not as big. Like he said, it's not as big of a learning curve. But, like, Jeremiah Cobb, for example, like, some of the terminology may be different, but the scheme-wise, as far as the run things, like, he's played a ton of football in college.
3: Yeah.
2: So now it's just, okay, I got to learn a new system. All right, cool. We said it something. We called it this last year. Now it's, you know, a different terminology and things like that, but, you know, the landmarks are still the same. So all in all, offensively, it may take a couple weeks to iron some things out, but you'll start to see, it's almost going to be like poetry in motion. The more reps that you get at it, okay, the better we're going to be. Defensively for DJ Durkin, it's more of a, all right, this is what we did last year. This is the call. These are the things. Let's go out there and play ball. Let's be fast. Don't even think, you know, exactly what to do. It's just different bodies in there. So all in all, It's not a full reset, and I think that's kind of a good thing, but also now you're not doing it in the American. You're doing it SEC week after week after week, and can you continue that as the season goes on with the attrition that wears out on the season as well?
3: Yeah, that's a good point right there. All right, we'll continue this Auburn conversation on the other side. Your texts and calls are still welcome, 205-834-9450. We will give more of our thoughts and expectations on the Auburn Tigers in 2026 and how bright of a season could it be on the plains of Auburn. 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
2: .9:35 here on McElroy and Kublik in the morning. Damien and Conrad filling in for the guys today. Got a mystery guest tomorrow with joining me in the morning. McCole will be back on Wednesday. Greg out this week as we inch closer to the college football season. Only 33 days away before kickoff in week zero. 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
3: All right, before we get back to our conversation about Auburn, we do have another update for you on a little bit of breaking news that's been going on this morning in the college football world involving North Carolina's football program. So if you're just now joining us or you missed the updates earlier, it started on 3 ESPN. A number of sources were reporting this morning that Michael Lombardi, the general manager of that football program, had been put on administrative leave effective immediately. We then had another update saying that was a decision from the UNC administration. It was not a Bill Belichick decision there, as we know that him and Lombardi have worked hand in hand for a very long time. One of the most trusted people on Bill Belichick's kind of his right-hand man, essentially, for a lot of his coaching career. Well, we now have another update courtesy of Pete Thamel at ESPN, and this is probably the way some of you expected it to go, but now it's official. According to Pete Thamel, he writes, per source, this situation stems from a human resources complaint that was filed by a former UNC front office employee. There's a pending investigation which led to the administrative leave. So,
2: oh boy.
3: You know.
2: Oh boy.
3: Yeah. So you can file that and you know, keep that in the back of your mind, and we'll give you updates on it as that story progresses, but certainly doesn't look like a great situation right now for North Carolina and Michael Lombardi. But we will see where that conversation goes. All right, continuing on with Auburn, this is actually perfect. This text came in during the break. It says, good morning, guys. As always, y'all are doing a great job. Question, though, if you put on your orange-colored glasses, I know Conrad doesn't have those, what do you think the ceiling is for Auburn this year? Well, that's a great text because that's exactly what we were going to get into right now. And, you know, talking about Auburn and looking at their schedule and, all right, so if we're assuming everything goes right, so all the transfers hit, offensive line is good, Byron Brown puts up numbers similar to what you saw at USF last year, where we're talking about approaching 1,000 yards rushing, maybe going right over it like he did last year, a 3,000-yard passer. I mean, you're talking about, and Damian brought this up a couple weeks ago on Morning Jocks, we had a good discussion about it. I mean, we're talking, like, besides Cam Newton, like the best offensive season from an Auburn quarterback maybe in the history of the program.
2: Ever.
3: At least in modern history. And with that, the defense stays true under DJ Durkin. You know, you've got a couple of guys. I'm not saying you have a couple more guys that make the Xavier Atkins type jump, but you've got some guys on the defensive front because you have a lot of young talent in that room. And let's say, you know, in my opinion, ceiling for Auburn defensively, like let's say they're a top five defense in the SEC. I think that's possible, right? If everything works out, I think that's possible. So you got top five defense in the SEC. You've got a quarterback that's going to throw for 3,000, run for about 1,000. You've got, I think, running game with Jeremiah Cobb's great. The receivers, you know, that transition comes through, and maybe you don't have a 1,000-yard receiver, but you've got a collection of guys that can put up, you know, cumulatively very good numbers. You know, I think for me, the ceiling for Auburn this year would be 9-3. They don't have an easy schedule. I do still think there's going to be, even as good as it could ultimately be, there are going to be some growing pains. You have a lot of new faces. It's hard for me not to think that at least maybe early on in SEC play, maybe it's the Florida game, that it's going to be difficult. The month of October for Auburn is brutal. And even if it all comes together, like having to go through Georgia and Ole Miss and LSU and Alabama all in a season, saying you're going to win all of those games or even two of those games, you know, I need to see the product on the field first. So I think even if it all comes together, Auburn has a great year, the pieces fall into place, I would say 9-3 right now for me is probably my ceiling for Auburn this upcoming year.
2: And I don't think that's wrong. I agree with you 100%. That schedule, statistically, if Byron Brown puts up the numbers he did at USF, it's one of the greatest outside of Cam Newton. It's one of the greatest seasons ever put together in Auburn history. So while the numbers may be there, it's going to be tough. Like you said, you've got Georgia, you've got Alabama. Who knows what Florida's going to look like? And that, like you said, the month of October, you're going to have to knock off some teams that right now on paper are better than you. So now if you get all of them, oh yeah, we're talking about Auburn running through and going to the SEC championship, college football playoff conversation, but it's going to be difficult to stack that week after week after week, and that's for anybody in the SEC. So the road is going to be brutal, but again, if you hit on the upside, because right now, and again, I know it's been kind of beating your head for the past couple seasons at how close that you are, but if you knock off, let's say if it's not close against Georgia, say if you knock off Georgia and you're rolling in, you know, the middle of October, you're looking in the month of November, like, hey, we can get this thing done. It's just the sustainability of that week after week after week and not having those lulls. And I'm with you defensively. That's the one thing I don't have a question with when it comes to Auburn.
3: No, they're going to be really good.
2: DJ Durkin has got that defense locked in.
3: Yep.
2: It's those growing pains if, you know, you're going 3, 4, 5 drives without any touchdowns or any points offensively. Can you still depend on your defense to not leave you out to dry? Because, again, you go back to Vanderbilt last year where you fire Hugh Freeze, the offense finally has a pulse, your defense takes a step back because DJ Durkin has to step into head coach mode instead of just finally, you know, looking at his defense and focusing in on that. But I do think the upside is there. Jeremiah Cobb quietly almost had 1,000 yards last season with all the inconsistency that you had offensively. Then you're adding Washington from the transfer portal. It's not far-fetched that this team could be ahead of schedule in year one.
3: Yeah.
2: But I would say temper the expectations of, oh, this is a 10-win, 11-win team. But if you're 8-4, 9-3, oh, you're going to 2027. Like, okay, we can really bust this thing out.
3: Yeah, I think 8-4 is absolutely obtainable. I think 9-3, again, if everything goes right, that's kind of where you're going to land, because the reason I can't go above 9-3 is because if you were to go 10-2 or better, you're going to have to, let's just take the four toughest games on your schedule, at Georgia, at Ole Miss, at Alabama, and at home against LSU. You're going to have to go 2-2 of those in those games. You're going to have to win at least one of them on the road. Now, if you tell me Auburn wins one of those games, sure. I can buy that. Mm-hmm. I can absolutely buy that. I would probably pick LSU at home. That would probably be my game. Correct. Where I would pick them to get that win right now. But if you're telling me they have to go 2-2 in those games or better, and then you're not slipping up early in the year against a Florida team that who knows how good they're going to be. You're not slipping up against a Vanderbilt. Who knows how good they're going to be. You're beating Tennessee on the road. Like, you have to be almost flawless. You have to be flawless outside of those big four games, and then you have to go 500 against four of the top five or six teams in the conference. Maybe. You know what? Maybe. And we'll look back and go, man, 9-3, that was being way too – you were being way too cautiously optimistic about Auburn. I just – That's a big leap to take from what you've seen the last 5 years of that program. And I think that absolutely they're headed in the right direction. They're going to be much improved. that's a big leap for anybody, not just Auburn,
2: yeah,
3: to say they're going to win 50% of those games against the best teams in the league.
2: Right, and then even if you are 9-3 and you've shown that you can knock off some of those top dogs, you're probably looking at being, what, 14th, 15th, 16th in the nation, where if anything crazy happens above you, who's to say that you don't squeak your way into a college football playoff?
3: Yeah, you might be 9-3. I would not be shocked this year if there's a 9-3 team in the playoff.
2: Correct.
3: And it would be from the SEC because of the 9-game conference
2: game. 100%. I'm right there with you.
3: So it's certainly possible, and maybe we're having that conversation. But certainly if you are – let's just say you go 9-3 and you miss the playoffs. First off, if you're an Auburn fan, you're ecstatic. But secondly, then you turn the page to what 2027 could look like. And I know we're getting ahead of ourselves here, but that's where I think you really start to see the hype train buy into Auburn of, oh, wow, that's what they did in year one. Now 2027, like, yeah, Auburn is maybe it's still a dark horse conversation, but that is a team that you would look at as maybe competing for a spot in the CFP if they are able to reach the heights that are possible this year, as difficult as it may be to get there. So those are some of our thoughts on the Auburn Tigers. We see your texts and phone calls coming in, 205-834-9450. We will wrap up the show with your comments on Auburn, your thoughts, your expectations. Do you agree with where Damian and I are at, or are you still a little bullish on the Auburn Tigers? Or, hey, maybe you think they're going to go 11-1 and make it to the college football playoff. We'll see. We'll hear from you next here on Jocks.
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8: A better life with Dr. Sanjay Gupta.
15: I don't know about you, but my social media feeds are flooded with lotions and potions and gadgets, all promising to unlock different components of longevity. But if you log off, take a step back from all the hype, you'll find that the actual keys to a longer, healthier life are hiding in plain sight. There are four of them. Number one, nutrition. The Mediterranean diet really is the gold standard. Number two, exercise. You should be getting 150 minutes of moderate intensity exercise or 75 minutes of vigorous intensity exercise every week, plus strength training and stretching. Number three, sleep. Sleep is when your body and your brain repair themselves. You should be getting 7 to 9 hours a night. And finally, number four often gets forgotten, socialization. It's not a bonus. It's a necessity for a healthy life, finding a sense of community, purpose, and belonging. I'm Dr. Sanjay Gupta, helping you live a better life.
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0: All right, final few minutes of the program here. Appreciate you joining us for 4 hours of Damien and Conrad. It's been a lot of fun this morning talking SEC football with y'all, Alabama and Auburn. A lot of great calls, a lot of great text as well, and that's where we're going to wrap things up today. 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All right, wrapping up this Monday edition of McElroy and Kublik in the morning with your calls and your texts. We'll go to Jeff. He wants to talk some Auburn football this morning. How are we doing, Jeff?
1: Hey, guys. How you doing this morning?
0: Fantastic. Doing what's on your mind, man?
1: Good. Listen, everything with Auburn, as a longtime Auburn guy, I'm very cautiously optimistic about this season. We've seen too many ups and downs. But I will say this. If this team had been average the last 3-4 years on offense, the ceiling would be 7 to 8 wins. I mean, average.
0: Yeah.
1: So all you need is an upgrade with your offense. Our quarterback play is vital. If we would have had average to good quarterback play, this team is a viable contender. So that being said, if this quarterback, Brown, is what he's projected to be,
0: yeah,
1: I'm going to say this. This is going to be a team to contend with this year. And I'm not being biased by saying it. Somewhat biased, but I'm being openly honest about it. Quarterback play has decimated this program the last few years, along with the coaching, of course. But the quarterback play, I'll say that. So if we get decent quarterback play, I think this is a team to contend with this year. Thanks, guys.
0: Yeah, no, thank you, Jeff. And I mean, I don't want to speak for Damien, but I think we both agree wholeheartedly with the coaching wasn't great, but I mean, you've had some.
2: We've always said it, like,
0: abysmal quarterback.
2: How many years are we going to continue saying you're a quarterback away?
0: Well, and not to, you know, bring back bad memories for Auburn fans, but I mean, you laid it out a couple weeks ago in Morning Jocks. Like, when you go and look at what Peyton Thorne did, and where that stacks up in Auburn history, that just kind of goes to show you, like, as bad as he was at times, in the grand scheme of things,
2: he's one of the best you've had.
0: Which just goes to show Jeff's point of, if you just had average quarterback play, like, where could this program have been the last couple of years? And I think we're going to see that this year. There's no way it can be worse, right? And I think it'll be significantly better.
2: I hope not.
0: I think it'll be significantly better. Let's see, a couple of texts coming in. Justin says, what I want to see from Auburn is what he emphasized at Media Days, play with violence.
2: Oh, yeah.
0: You're going to get that on defense.
2: 100%.
0: I can promise you that. And I think you'll get it on the offensive side of the ball as well. All right, let's wrap it up. We've been talking Auburn. It was only a matter of time,
2: you
0: right?
2: You know it.
0: All right, you don't have a lot of time. But your thoughts on, are we being fair, Don? Are we being too harsh on Auburn? What are your thoughts this morning?
3: Well, first, I definitely think you guys are being fair there. Up, your new nickname, Updike Conrad.
0: I know.
2: No, just erase that. Like, don't even get that, Lex. I don't want to be like in Conrad, the Kellen Mond situation, but that's trash, dog. Like,
3: Conrad,
2: it's not good.
3: Told me I needed a little. Damien, Conrad told me I need a little juice. Conrad told me to do this, right, Conrad?
2: Well,
0: I told you to put more juice in your newsletter, yes. And you did. I enjoyed it.
2: But that
0: especially
2: name.
0: The Q&A with Stan.
2: What?
3: Well, Conrad, I got to do a Q&A with you on there, too, and Damien, you too.
0: Okay, well, you can ask me your questions tomorrow, and I'll give you my A's.
3: There you go. All right, well, guys, great show. Great job today. I'll see you everybody tomorrow.
0: Sounds good, Don. Right. Thank you for chiming in. That was good. That was short to the point.
2: Yeah.
0: That was a good Don call right there. I appreciate that. We appreciate all of you. It's been a lot of fun this morning. Thanks for coming along for the ride with us. 4 hours in the books. A mystery guest will be in here with Damien tomorrow. Cole's back on Wednesday. Greg back next week. been a lot of fun, a lot of great college football talk, and there's more of it on the way as Three Man Front comes at you next.
4: 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Here, it's bigger game days and UFC fight nights. I mean, where else can you find a scratch kitchen that always comes in clutch every day from lunch to late night? Only at Twin Peaks, the number one sports bar.
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8: If I were to ask you what makes for a good night's sleep, you'd probably say a dark, quiet room, not too many things on your mind. But every night when you go to get some Z's, how often do you really think about the temperature in your bedroom? Temperature may be one of the most underappreciated factors in sleep. That's according to the Senior Vice President of Research and Scientific Affairs at the National Sleep Foundation. We often hear about lights and screens and stress, but even modest changes in temperature and airflow can influence both how quickly you fall asleep and how deeply you stay asleep. Most experts will recommend a room temperature of 60 to 67 degrees Fahrenheit. You might also experiment with your sheets and what you actually wear to bed. Play around a bit and see what improves your sleep. You might be delightfully surprised. I'm Dr. Sanjay Gupta, helping you live a better life.
9: 33 days. Landrum Roberts, Matt Smith, Conrad Van Order, Molly Robinson. This is Three Man Front on Jocks.
10: It is 10 o'clock. Welcome in. This is Three Man Front on Jocks. Matt Smith, Molly Robinson, Mike Rodak. In studio. Landrum will be back next Monday. Conrad did the morning show this morning, so it's just me, Mike, and Molly. That's
0: there
10: like
0: you
10: a
0: go.
10: TV show, like a sitcom.
0: Yeah, M&M.
10: Yeah, me, Mike, and Molly. How are I you, my it. Friend?
0: Good.
10: It's been a minute.
0: Yeah, no, it's good to be back up here.
10: We're 33 days away from kickoff. Got camps coming up momentarily.
0: Yeah, sounds about right. I think they start officially practicing a week from Wednesday.
10: Week from Wednesday.
0: A little bit later this year because the first game is a little bit later, September 5th, you know, because this is a late Labor Day year. So we still got another week before things really ramp up, but gives me time to be up here with you.
10: Absolutely. No, and I know UAB, they get started a week from today. Mm-hmm. Their fall camp gets underway. So we're going to spend a good bit of time talking about what we witnessed last week, Tampa, SEC Football Media Days. We will get into that. The text line is always open at 205-839-834-9450. So is the phone lines if you have any questions. Mike, your overall impressions from what you saw last week. We did not anticipate that there was going to be any kind of breaking news from the Alabama front, but just Kalen DeBoer kind of settling into the job, his third year at the Capstone. Your thoughts on his performance last week?
0: Right, yeah. It was actually one of those where I wasn't even there. Full disclosure, I wasn't even in Tampa. So I'll say that right off the top. But it was one of those where I think you kind of listen in totality. He has the podium which I think most people kind of listen to. And there was the questions about, you know, are you going to be defined by a national championship? And that's kind of what people dug into. But it is media days after all. So he goes around and does all sorts of interviews with a lot of different people. And in totality, I would say not just the podium, but within everything, you know, I think it's a guy who does seem a little bit more relaxed. I think we probably said that last year around this time too. So, you know, there's degrees of that, but, you know, I think it's clear what the job is going to be like for him and facing those questions like that, at media days and having that standard be kind of where it is. And, you know, so performance wise, I think he gave whatever answers were right. I don't think he, like, what can he say on some of those? Like, I'm not going to be defined by a national championship. You say that and people will think that, you know, you're lowering the standard. So, I don't know. It's always tough to kind of grade people at media days and say exactly how they perform. But for the questions he was given, you know, for what it is as an event, I think he did fine.
10: In regards to where Alabama landed, were you surprised at number six?
0: No. I think I had them five.
10: That's where I had them.
0: Right. So, you know, it's that general range. I think for me, the question is probably between them and a school like LSU that, last year, obviously, LSU is coming from a much lower place, and Lane's going to have to bring them back up. But, you know, where is Alabama, you know, compared to last year as well, I think is also a question. So LSU is probably in that mix, you know, 4, 5, 6 range. I think a lot of people probably at A&M in that range, but they're probably a little bit more established, having a quarterback returning, having just made, you know, the playoff and probably marginally a better team, I think, than Alabama last year. So they're all kind of in that group. I think, you know, at the end of the day, I'm still not even, I had Texas number one. I'm not convinced Texas is a playoff team yet. Like, I still need to see what that all looks like for them. I think we all need to see, can Georgia get back to where they were? So somewhere in that top six is obviously where Alabama was going to fall. And I think it's fair to put them a little bit lower given they don't have the returning quarterback like Ole Miss does, like A&M does.
10: Right.
0: Like Georgia does, like Texas does. That's probably, you know, plays into it.
10: You know, it was interesting because I did a lot of interviews last week, and nationally people would say, okay, this is a make or break year for Kalen DeBoer, right? And I'm like, no, it's not. He just got a contract. I know you guys may not follow Alabama athletics right. or their contracts at the Board of Trustees meetings like mm-hmm. I have to on a daily basis, but
0: yep.
10: no, unless there is something untoward happens off the field, he is going to be the head coach unless he leaves under his own volition to another school, which we both know he had an opportunity this last year and decided to stay put. So that's what was so interesting, mm-hmm. just listening to people keep trying to say that he's on a hot seat. I'm like saying, if he was on a hot seat, Greg Byrne's not giving him a new contract.
0: Right. That's it would be a massive, massive bill if you wanted to move away from Kalen DeBoer after this year, because it's not just his buyout, and his buyout has gone up. Absent the contract extension, would have been, I think, about $47-48 million. With the contract extension, it's up to about $68 million.
10: Ooh.
0: So you have that, but keep in mind you're also changing your staff, and they just extended a bunch of their assistant coaches. And so buying out your coaching staff is probably another $8-10 million, roughly. That's a lot of money. And as much as people say Alabama has the money, that I don't know if they just have $70 million lying around to make that sort of move. And like you said, there would have to be some extraneous consequence or circumstance, I should say, where you can get out of the contract, whether it's him taking another job or something else. But look, I mean, that was a deliberate decision by Alabama to extend him. And I think that was safe to say, given some of the pressures externally, you know, from other job openings. And, you know, Michigan was obviously the one at the time. So I don't think they were completely unrelated that he got an extension and, you know, the Michigan was coming calling, but that was what they did. And that's the spot that they're in right now. And it's, again, it's going to take a lot to move away. And if you have, let's just say, a complete train wreck year, like everything goes wrong, injuries, et cetera,

0: about Alabama. And I just think from a national perspective, it's taking a little bit for those folks to understand that along with everything else that's changed in college athletics, so has the Southeastern Conference and the parity in this league.
1: Right. And even that, I should say, you have this big, massive buyout for him and his staff. Well, what about the players? Because you would also have players leaving through the portal. You would have to pay for new players to come in. And you're talking about potentially $100 million bill. So it's a lot. And, yes, I do think that there is a new reality in the SEC that people need to get used to where it is a nine-game schedule. You're going to have a lot of teams that go 6-3, 7-2, like 5-4 in that range. And you could have a 5-4 team that might be even better than a 7-2 team based on their schedule. You only play half the league.
0: Mm-hmm.
1: You have 16 teams. You have eight games or nine games. You're playing half the league. So who knows? Like if you don't play a Texas this year, you don't play a Georgia, if you don't play an Ole Miss, you might not really know what that record looks like compared to another team that has played those teams. So, and then that might get sorted out in the playoff. You might have a 7-2 SEC team that beats an 8-1 SEC team in the playoff and goes further. And then the fans of that 8-1 team are going to be mad. And the fans of the 7-2 team were probably mad when they lost two games. But now all of a sudden they're happy when they win a playoff game. And so it's a completely different thing where, you know, everything doesn't ride on the Alabama-LSU game in the first week of November or the Iron Bowl every year. And those games are still important. And I think people get carried away with the idea that the regular season doesn't mean anything. There's still only 12 regular season games. But, again, the unbalanced nature of the schedule and the 12-team playoff and the opportunity for a team like Miami last year to sneak in at 10 or yeah. Ohio State 2 years ago to be, you know, number eight and win a national championship, like, it may not matter quite as much, even if we do lose a couple games in September and October.
0: It is interesting. By the way, Mike Rodak's in studio for the first couple hours here on Three Man Front. Lange will be back on Monday. Conrad did the morning show, so Mike's hanging out with me and Molly for the next couple of hours. I do want to ask you about the league itself, because you said you put Texas one,
1: mm-hmm.
0: and I had Georgia one. I had Texas two. I mean, you can kind of plug either one, whatever the case may be. But you mentioned the fact that you're not completely sold on that.
1: Mm-hmm.
0: And I think that goes without saying, so many people, whether they were in Tampa or they were just watching from afar, that's the way they view the Southeastern Conference. Because if you think back to last year, I don't think anybody in Atlanta would have said, you know what, this Alabama football team is going to win four ranked games, their opponents, in the middle of the season.
1: Mm-hmm.
0: People say you're crazy.
1: Or that they would have lost to Florida State. I mean, it's just nobody predicts those things.
0: No. Yeah. I mean, people would be. And so Alabama finished the regular season as the number one seed.
1: Right.
0: Going to the SEC football championship.
1: Yep.
0: And nobody had that. I mean, as we walked out of Atlanta, it was LSU or nobody.
1: Yep.
0: They were going to have a Heisman Trophy winning quarterback.
1: Mm-hmm.
0: You know, the mercenaries that they had gone and gotten. Brian Kelly's one of the best coaches in America.
1: Number one portal class.
0: Yes. And then all of a sudden, look what happened. So it goes without saying that this is the new age and era of college football. But from the big picture,
1: mm-hmm.
0: from the conference standpoint, do you see this as a potential year where somebody, where it's not Georgia or Texas or A&M or Ole Miss, could actually get to Atlanta and be that team that Indiana has been the last couple of years?
1: I have a harder time picturing that just because, well, Indiana this last year obviously was coming off a year where they made the playoffs. I think they were sneaking up on people less this past season. But to go back 2 years ago, an Indiana team that was making a lot of noise and coming from, 3-9 before that, I think.
0: And
1: could there be a
0: CFP
1: team like that?
0: Yeah. From this conference.
1: Right. I struggle to find one. Just because I
0: is
1: feel
0: it the
1: like
0: nine conference games.
1: Yeah,
0: is that why?
1: There's just too many teams at the top that I think you'd have to get through to really, you know, to go to Atlanta and to win or at least compete for an SEC championship. But, you know, if I had to pick a team, Auburn, I feel like, or Florida, I think it's one of those two for me, just because I feel like the talent level is a little bit higher there. I think Nick Saban had the quote or the analysis on you know, on TV last week where he said if Auburn had a quarterback last year, they would have won 8 or 9 games.
0: Mm.
1: Now, do they have a quarterback? We'll
0: and a head coach.
1: Right. Well,
0: if they had a head coach last
1: they got
0: year.
1: Both as a package.

0: deal now. So, you know, can I see Auburn making that sort of run? I think it would take a lot. I think Florida just, you know, it's probably more the logo and kind of the prestige of Florida, but I feel like there's a better chance for them.
1: And they have a real coach now, too.
0: Right, right. Although he gets pedicures. Did you see that?
1: I did see where his wife, I'm sure he, I don't know, knowing John Summerall, he probably didn't care, but yes, over the weekend.
0: Viral video.
1: Yeah, his wife, I think they were doing, I guess,
0: like a Q&A type of deal.
1: Yeah, with mm-hmm. you know, the female Gator right. audience.
0: Right.
1: And she said, give us a secret about John Summerall, and said, yeah, he likes pedicures.
0: Must have been a fun dinner conversation that night.
1: You know, hey, maybe John Summerall's like, you know, I don't care.
0: Right. Yeah, I'm sure he's
1: whatever.
0: Fine with it. It's probably one of those two teams. I struggle to see a Kentucky or Mississippi State or Arkansas. I mean, Vandy. Look, I don't think Vandy's going to be as bad as people predict. Like, I've seen 15, 16 in the SEC again for them just because they've lost Diego Pavia. Let's keep in mind they have the number two overall recruit in the entire country
1: yep.
0: at quarterback in Jared Curtis, who is probably 6 or 7 inches taller than Diego Pavia. I think he's kind of more of a prototypical quarterback, and he's a freshman. Like, I think that's the big question mark. But if he plays like a five-star quarterback right away at Vandy, I think they still have enough pieces around him.
1: Sure.
0: Cedric Alexander and Junior Sherrill at wide receiver, and they've, you know, Miles Capers on defense. That's a team that I think could finish right in the middle of the SEC again. So, you know, are they going to the SEC championship? You know, to your question, no. But those would be some of the teams I would kind of look at. But I think it's tough in this league. I think there's just a lot to get through. I would be surprised if it wasn't one of the top 6 or 7 teams right now. Even like a Tennessee, I feel like, is probably a long shot, you know, for the title.
1: And based on what we saw last year, if we remember going into the Iron Bowl weekend, how many different tie-breaking scenarios that we had in this league
0: mm-hmm.
1: in regards to still opportunities. I mean, until yeah. A&M lost against Texas, everyone thought Texas A&M or Alabama
0: right.
1: were going to be the two teams playing in
0: right.
1: Atlanta. So this new format and now the 9th extra game is mm-hmm. going to create a lot of havoc. For people like me and you and what we do, we love it because more chaos, the better.
0: Right. And it's not, I know the SEC loves to, and they did this last year, kind of paint like the SEC winner is the best team in the SEC. The number one seed in the SEC is the best team in the SEC. The two teams that go to the title game are the two best teams in the SEC. I don't know if we can say that as definitively now. Just, again, because of the unbalanced schedules, you don't have teams playing certain teams every year. And you also have the whole reality now with the 9-game schedule where you have half the league plays 5 road games every year and half the league plays 4. So right there is a little bit of a
1: unequal balance.
0: Exactly. Yeah. So it's tough to kind of declare that just because you go to the SEC championship game, especially if it's on a tiebreaker, that you're one of the two best teams. And I think Ole Miss by the end of last year probably proved that it was a better team.
1: Mike, please stop destroying the narrative.
0: Yeah.
1: That the conference wants to tell the College Football Playoff Committee. Please, Mike.
0: Yeah, it's
1: that
0: just
1: down, please.
0: It's a different era, and it's like the playoff. It's like the NCAA tournament where a lot can happen for you, good or bad, during the regular season. But if you go and make a run in March, and you're a Sweet 16 team or an Elite 8 team or a Final Four team, that's how you're going to be remembered.
1: Yep.
0: And like Alabama's Final Four team a couple years ago was not the best Nate Oates team, but they're the Final Four team. And I think the same thing is probably playing out in football, where it's more what do you do in the playoffs versus what happened in October or September.
1: We will open up the phone lines. This is Reaction Monday. Number here, 205-834-9450. Mike Rodak from Bama 247. He will join us for the first half of the show. Later on in the program, we'll go to Carolina. A lot of things happening in Carolina, including a story that came out this morning about the director of player personnel, a very familiar name, Bill Belichick's best friend, is now paid. He's on paid administrative leave because of an HR investigation, according to ESPN. So we will go to North Carolina, find out what's going on there. Also later in the program, we'll go to Florida. We'll talk to David Waters from the Gators Breakdown podcast and talk about John Summerall and those Gators. A lot of optimism. You just heard Mike Rodak mm-hmm. said that them and Auburn could be two of the surprise teams this year in the conference. We got a lot of football talk on this Reaction Monday. You're listening to Three Man Front on Job.
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0: It is 1021. Mike Rodak, Bama 247, hanging out with us for the first half of the show. Reminder, we will be live tomorrow at Social Taco, myself and Conrad. Molly will be back here in studio, but we will be there live tomorrow beginning at 10 o'clock.
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0: All right, let's get some phone calls, get things going here on Three-Man Front on this Reaction Monday, we like to call it. And so let's go to Corey in Trustful here on Three-Man Front. Hey, Corey, good morning.
2: Hey, Pat, how you doing this morning?
0: Corey, I'm doing great. How are you, man?
2: I'm doing great. This is more about up your alley. I graduated from here at Trustful in 2014, and I followed you and Bert Carruth and Chad Rose on the Husky Pass Network since y'all launched it. And first of all, I want to say y'all do an amazing job.
0: Well, thank you, Corey.
2: Covering the program. If you could kind of give me a little insight of what the Huskies are supposed to be this year, because I know we lost a good bit of players, especially defensively. And I know we have that big game versus Auburn at Auburn High School to start the season. And I know if we win that game, there'll be a tone setter. Can you kind of give me a little preview of what the team could be this season? You don't mind.
0: Sure, certainly. Corey, thank you for the call. Appreciate it very much. We're actually going to have Kyle Parmalee on the show very soon, and Kyle will be able to kind of give us a walkthrough for everything going on in high school football in the area, not just Hewitt Trustful. Very kind comments. Thank you, Corey, for that. You start with every team. I'll just say this about the Huskies this year. Jack Floyd, returning quarterback, and anytime that you can bring a returning quarterback back into the fold, that is good news. Yeah, there have been some graduations and guys going on and playing at the next level, but Hewitt should be in the mix just like everybody else in that region, which is very, very tough in the Birmingham Metro with Spain Park and Thompson and Vestavia. And I know I'm going to leave out some folks and go about Hoover. Going to be,
3: it's all different now this year, right?
0: Yeah, so Hillcrest, Tuscaloosa, they're now dropped down a classification. Spain Park goes from a lower classification back up to where they were just 2 years ago. So Metro Birmingham, we used to call it the SEC West of high school football. It was a brutal, brutal region.
3: No more SEC West either.
0: But just like the SEC expanded, mm-hmm. the High School Athletic Association expanded the playoffs mm-hmm. this year. So it used to be the top four teams in your region mm-hmm. got to go play extra football. Now it's six. So
3: it's all about the playoffs, like I was saying.
0: So let's see.
3: It all ties in.
0: It is all about the playoffs. So, yeah, appreciate that. Mike Rodak's in studio, and I just saw this, Mike, and it just came out moments ago. I know Auburn has released it, mm-hmm. and this is good news, Auburn basketball. But the Iron Bowl of basketball, well, once again, both games played on a Saturday.
3: Which is good.
0: Absolutely. That is major applause for the SEC to make sure that that happens. To play a Tuesday or Wednesday night game between these two teams, that should not happen.
3: And it looks like, what is it, January 16th for Alabama in Florida, which is probably their biggest game of the season. That's also a Saturday.
0: Yeah, January 30th is Bama and Auburn. The first game is in Tuscaloosa. And then March the 6th is the final game mm-hmm. of the regular season. It will be down at Auburn.
3: And that February 13th one is the other big one for Alabama. Arkansas at home, which is also a Saturday. So some big Saturday home games for Alabama. Their non-conference home schedule is not particularly appealing. In fact, I think there's a six-week break where they don't play a home game in basketball for Alabama this November, December. Seton Hall is the big non-conference mm-hmm. one. And then you kind of make up for a couple of these SEC teams, which we knew who they're playing at home and away. Now we know the dates. So, yeah, Florida, Arkansas, both Saturdays, and Auburn at home on a Saturday. So those will all be good crowds, you know, for those games.
0: Yeah, there's no doubt. But I know we have Wimp Sanderson on the show every Friday, and that was the thing a couple of years ago. Just drove him crazy, just like it drove us crazy, mm-hmm. playing a midweek game between Alabama and Auburn.
3: Right. Yeah, it makes no sense. I mean, it's the main draw around here for basketball. And look, there are some other midweek games last year. It's tough with the central time TV windows.
0: Yeah.
3: So you either have a 6 o'clock start midweek, which I think a lot of people who work full-time in Birmingham, have a tough time getting to those games in time. And then the other option is a late tip-off at 8 o'clock. And I think that's a little bit late for people, you know, driving home from Birmingham in the middle of the week. So it's tough just being in a central time zone and having the TV windows as they are. But Saturdays certainly allow people, you know, a better opportunity to get down there.
0: Back to the phones number here, 205-834-9450. Cowboy joins us here on Jocks. Hey, Cowboy.
4: Good morning, sir. I, on this Reaction Monday, am calling to react to having been accused of driving to Nicaragua. Now, you know me well enough that if I was going to leave to go back home, I'm not going to leave without coming to say goodbye.
0: Okay. Well, my apologies. You know, we thought the last time we talked to you that you were going to be heading to Nicaragua, and then I forgot about
4: that. It's in December.
0: Okay, it's in December. Okay, I got my calendars wrong. So you're on your way to Alaska, correct?
4: I am currently in Washington, south of Seattle. The views are amazing. There are no words. There are no words for what I'm seeing.
0: Now, when you get to Alaska, what's on the docket? What are we doing?
4: I'm going to a tiny town all by itself called Hyder, H-Y-D-E-R. I'll go in and find probably the only restaurant in the town. It is so small, the United States does not even have a customs agent, border guard, whatever you want to call it. You just drive into the town. You can't drive out of the town into the United States. You turn around and drive back into Canada. So on the agenda, go to the one restaurant, have a meal, have an 11-year-old cigar, and drive back into Stewart, British Columbia, Canada, stay a few days, eat my way through that town because it looks very interesting, and then drive back to Bama.
0: So you're going to a town, Molly tells me, that has a population of 48.
4: Yeah, that sounds right.
0: I assume this is a mom-and-pop restaurant. What, are you just, like, going to somebody's kitchen? Just somebody's house?
4: I don't even know that. I just know that this is the southernmost town you can drive to without having to spend days on end getting there. This is strictly a ring-the-bell for state number 50 venture.
0: Oh, good for
1: that's
0: you.
1: That's awesome.
0: Good for you, cowboy. Well, that's...
1: It looks beautiful.
0: Very nice.
4: Well, I have been in 49 states. Alaska will be 50, and it's a wrap.
0: How was the drive to Hawaii? How was that? Was that a good drive?
4: Okay, well, it was straight from Dallas, and it took a long, long time.
0: I bet
4: 1982.
0: It did. Oh, my goodness. Well, Cowboy, it's always great to hear from you. Please stay safe, travel safe. Look forward to seeing you at Social Taco coming up in a couple of weeks when you return. And then, of course, then December, you got the big trip back down south of the border. But we always appreciate it, man. Take care.
4: Absolutely. Y'all have a great week.
0: Thank you, Cowboy. Enjoy that cigar.
4: You got it.
0: All right, thank you. 11-year-old cigar. Mike, you just smoked the cigars after Tennessee games.
3: Oh, yeah. Well known for that.
0: Mike Rodak, Bama 247. Phone lines are obviously working, so love to hear from you, 205-834-9450. When we come back, Mike and I have a little discussion about what's going on in Washington, D.C. There could be a little bit of movement in regards to the Protect College Sports Act. We'll give you the very latest there. That's next on Jocks.
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13: I don't know about you, but my social media feeds are flooded with lotions and potions and gadgets, all promising to unlock different components of longevity. But if you log off, take a step back from all the hype, you'll find that the actual keys to a longer, healthier life are hiding in plain sight. There are four of them. Number one, nutrition. The Mediterranean diet really is the gold standard. Number two, exercise. You should be getting 150 minutes of moderate intensity exercise or 75 minutes of vigorous intensity exercise every week, plus strength training and stretching. Number three, sleep. Sleep is when your body and your brain repair themselves. You should be getting 7 to 9 hours a night. And finally, number four, often gets forgotten, socialization. It's not a bonus. It's a necessity for a healthy life, finding a sense of community, purpose, and belonging. I'm Dr. Sanjay Gupta, helping you live a better life.
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0: When he was on Sirius XM radio.
3: Yes. Yep. I think it's the only time that he's talked about it so far. Like you said, this isn't his assistant coach who's posted about it, so I don't think he's necessarily put it out there yet. But I'm sure as time goes on, it'll be something that he's probably more willing to talk about. Obviously, he got divorced a couple of years ago, and that was also very behind the scenes as well. But yeah, it's a new start for him, without a doubt.
0: Some other headlines that are making the rounds this morning, a little bit of a bombshell coming out of the state of North Carolina. North Carolina has placed general manager Michael Lombardi on paid administrative leave, and that is effective immediately. Now, ESPN is reporting, per a source, this stems from a human resources complaint filed by a former North Carolina front office employee. There's a pending investigation which led to the administrative leave. Lombardi joined North Carolina in December of 2024 after Bill Belichick was hired to lead the Tar Heels program. Widely regarded as one of the most accomplished front office guys ever in professional football. Additionally, he is believed to be one of the highest paid general managers in college football, making around $1.5 million. Now, what does Courtney Morgan make at Bama?
3: He's gotten a couple raises now.
0: Is he $1 million?
3: I think he's right over $1 million now. Okay. I have to double check. He was at 900, I think, last year.
0: Okay.
3: But yeah, there was the interest from USC a couple years ago that.
0: And obviously Michigan.
3: And yeah, obviously Michigan this past year. So, there's been some leverage, if you will, like to get a new contract. He's gotten a couple of them now. So he's up there. But I think, there's a lot of GMs that are probably getting new deals elsewhere too. It's obviously a growing part of the game. And Lombardi was the highest paid at that time. I don't know if that will even hold true much longer. Just with, places like A&M and Miami and Texas, like if you're not paying your GM a lot of money for the job that they have to do at those places to pay all those guys and negotiate all those deals, like it's an important role. And people thought Lombardi was going to be, implementing this whole NFL system, and obviously kind of it was very messy for the first 6 months, not just him, but with Bill Belichick's personal situation as well, Jordan Hudson and all that. So another issue, for Belichick to kind of handle, and I would wonder how much longer he's going to be there. I think it's fair to say at this point that it's getting pretty messy down in Chapel Hill.
0: And you would know, you covered Bill Belichick and the New England Patriots up in the Northeast, and so you know the guy.
3: And I think he has an ability just to shut down mentally and just block all that out and try to coach football. The ironic part about this is that these are his people. Like Jordan Hudson was the one that was causing a lot of the distractions last year. Like Mike Lombardi is his guy. It's not something from the outside. It's not Tom Brady and inflating footballs, and he can just kind of put the blinders on and keep coaching. And this is always going to be a hard job for him. Like to put yourself in a position in the ACC to make the playoff, to go deep into playoffs. Like that's hard, and it's going to be hard for any coach who comes after him. But at some point, he's what, 74, 75 years old. Like, what are you doing? Like, why are you tarnishing your legacy like this? Why are you putting yourself through this? And I would not be surprised if in another year that he's on his fishing boat in Nantucket and we don't hear from him too much anymore.
0: North Carolina released a statement saying, as it's standard procedure with personnel matters, leadership, staff, and student athletes are prohibited from addressing this topic further, and we have no other reflection on this. So
3: that's the lawyer talk. They have to say that stuff, but I'm sure there's emails that Pablo Torre or somebody will find this one, as there have been before.
0: There's no doubt about that. Also, over the weekend, Alabama got some good news on the recruiting trail, not for 2027, because it seems like they've already packed that away.
3: Right.
0: But for 2028, four-star edge rusher Tasir Young, he committed to Alabama. This guy was wanted by Ohio State, Georgia, and a host of other big-name schools. He's the number one prospect out of the state of Delaware. He's the number 109 overall player, the number 7 linebacker, according to Rivals. So Alabama's now up to 7 commitments, Mike, in the 2028 class, and he's the 3rd linebacker in this class. And so he's also the 2nd highest-ranked commitment in Alabama's number 2-ranked 2028 class.
3: And we got a long way to go on that one, because those are 2028 kids that will be, I would say most of them will probably enroll next December. So that's still how many months away? 17 months away?
0: Yeah.
3: So how many offers are they going to get to go elsewhere between now and, next December is really the question. So, the recruiting classes now, everything's getting moved up earlier, where kids are committing earlier and a lot more is happening. But there's also a lot of ability for other schools to kind of swoop in and, make you a different offer. So there's what their class looks like right now is going to look a lot different in a year and a half, and what their current 2027 class even looks like right now looked a lot different a year ago. So,
0: sure.
3: A lot of time left on that one, either direction, but I do think they're putting a little bit more resource into the 2028 class than I think they were willing to do with the 2027 class. And, you know, you're losing a lot of guys a year from now, I think, is kind of the anticipation with, you know, Yanze Pierre and Caleb Woodson and all these linebackers that are on the roster right now and won't be here by the time Tysier Young gets here, I think is kind of the thinking in terms of, you know, bringing in, like you said, three linebackers.
0: Yeah. Also, shout out to 21-year-old Jackson Koivun over the weekend. Incredible golfer at Auburn. What he did over the weekend in only his third professional tournament, he won the 3M Open. He pushed Scottie Scheffler back. You know, Scheffler was right on his heels. Scheffler shot a 64 and a 63 on the weekend, but Koivun still won by three strokes.
3: I saw his it was approach shot on one of those par fives, and it was like a 300-yard, I don't know what it was, a three-wood maybe, something crazy. I'm like, man, I could do that. Honestly, I could. Like, I have no issue with that. What happened to me would be I would get it on the green and two, and then I would like five putt.
0: Yeah, whatever. Yeah.
3: He made the putt. He got an eagle.
0: Yeah.
3: I would have completely just, you know, been dripping all over myself on the putting green there.
0: He set a tournament record 25 under par, 259, concluding four consecutive rounds in the 60s with a final round of 66, punctuating a 15-foot putt on 18. He went 42 holes without a bogey to conclude the tournament. This is Koivun after, on the green, talking to CBS after the historic win.
9: You know, I played a great round of golf today. Definitely had some nerves coming down on 18, but, you know, all throughout the crowd, I kept hearing Scotty's coming, and I just tried to tone that out and keep playing the golf I knew I could, and was able to find some good putts coming down the stretch.
16: Anyone who knows you talks about your mindset when they're asked about you first. Can you show us your glove, what you have written on it, and how that speaks to the mindset and the way you plan to attack out here on the PGA Tour?
9: All right, confidence and trust, and then dominate. Dominate's a word I came up with in college because I just want to go see how good I can play. And kind of came up with it with my short game coach, Josh Gregory, and it helped me a lot with my mindset in college golf this year, and I just kept doing it.
16: We know your mom's watching at home. Dad is here. I think it's important to note that you grew up learning this game, not in a golf family, on a public nine-hole course. It can happen for anyone if you just fall in love with the game enough. You certainly did. What has this game meant for you and your family and the opportunities it's given you?
9: I just love this game. I love golf. It's everything I do. I have a tough time getting away from it, but like I said, it's been love at first sight, and just want to say thanks to my parents for helping me get into this and supporting me throughout the entire journey.
16: Is it fair to say this is just the beginning?
9: Yes, ma'am.
0: How about that? Very polite. Great interview as Koivun took care of business. You know, he won a program record 11 tournaments when he was an Auburn Tiger. That's tied for the most in SEC golf history and tied for the seventh most in NCAA history. So needless to say, a lot of people thought, you know what, this is going to come, maybe not in his third tournament on the PGA Tour, but it happened. It's interesting. He wins, what is he, payout of $1.58 million.
3: That'll work.
0: That's what he made over the weekend. I'm not sure if his NIL at Auburn was that high when he played for the Tigers. But anyway, congratulations as Koivun was able to take care of business this weekend. When we come back, we will get back to your phone calls, 205-834-9450. We'll update you on the Protect College Sports Act because there is some movement that appears to be going on. Maybe, just maybe, this thing will get to a vote anyway. We'll talk about that next on 3 Men.
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12: 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Drug screen and background check are required. 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
17: A better life with Dr. Sanjay Gupta.
13: They say consistency is key, but sometimes you just got to switch it up. A new study out of Harvard School of Public Health found that varying your exercise routine could add years to your life. What exercise someone did didn't matter much. What did matter was that all the exercises together worked all the muscle groups in their body. Now, an added benefit to changing things up is it can help you push through the plateau effect. That's when your body gets so efficient at doing something that you actually stop getting better at it. And we know from previous research that specializing in any one sport at a young age can make someone actually more prone to injury. And as experts we talk to point out, even elite athletes switch up things with their workouts, making sure to target strength, cardio, flexibility, balance, and doing that every single week. I'm Dr. Sanjay Gupta, helping you live a better life.

0: So, you know, tomorrow, Big Ten Media Days get started in Chicago, and Mike and I were just talking off the air. We kind of got a running fun bet between the two of us at the over-under of how many Big Ten coaches are going to take shots at the SEC. Right now, we're at three. Cignetti, absolutely.
1: Yeah, why not?
0: Lanning, Will, and no question that Bielema.
1: I think Bielema. Yeah, I could see all those. I mean,
2: he's my lock.
1: Ryan Day, I think, is a little bit boring on that end.
0: You know, Whittingham's not going. Whittingham's right. A class guy. He's not going.
1: Matt Campbell.
0: Yeah, Matt. You think Matt would?
1: No. I think it's too early at Penn State to do that.
0: We know Ferenz won't. He's just happy that he's still getting paid. Right. Shiano won't say anything because he can't win anything at Rutgers. Lincoln Riley, maybe. That's tomorrow.
1: Yeah, he's going to worry about himself.
0: Yeah, Fickle won't because Fickle's fortunate to just have a job.
1: He's on the edge of the cliff.
0: Yeah, so that's tomorrow. It's Illinois, Iowa, Penn State, Rutgers, USC, and Wisconsin.
1: Mm-hmm.
0: That is your fun and frolic. All right, Protect College Sports Act. Mike, I was talking to somebody earlier today, a national college football writer, and he was telling me that his eyes are squarely placed on Washington, D.C., because they're apparently, you know, there's deal making, or they're trying to make some deals up there. What are you hearing? What's the very latest that you might think is maybe a positive move in the direction of getting this thing to a vote?
1: Yeah, I mean, it's one of those things where I think reporting on college sports is like its own little challenge, and then you add in the complexities of Washington, D.C., I think it adds a whole different layer. And, you know, I think there's been a lot of different reports and different directions on it. And at the end of the day, as we know, the bill would have to pass the House, it would have to pass the Senate first because that's where it's originating. In order to pass the Senate, it needs 60 votes to be filibuster-proof. It would then need to pass the House, where I think it would be signed by Donald Trump because a lot of this is it's kind of poked or prodded by the whole commission that he created earlier. And I think I even saw Randy Levine, the Yankees president, was involved in some of the talks last night. But so, you know, there's been a lot of different reports on the Senate and where things would fall. They go on recess, I think, starting August 7th. And so there's obviously a crunch, a deadline there to get something moving. And if they don't, then they're probably going to move on to other topics that Senates think about, as they should. And, you know, from last night, it seems like there's reporting, and I'm not directly, me personally, I haven't reported on this story, but that there's still conversations going on and negotiations between the senators who are drafting the bill, which is a bipartisan group of Ted Cruz and Maria Cantwell in particular, and the leagues that were, I'd say, chiefly opposed to it, which are the SEC and the Big Ten, because of a lot of the provisions in the bill that would try to reel in the SEC and Big Ten's expansion. And as we know, like, this bill has a lot of things in it that are from Cody Campbell and basically kind of the Big 12 wish list, and not necessarily things that the Big 10 or SEC want. So because of that, there's a lot of negotiation, and I'm sure there's a lot of conversation between the SEC and the senators that are involved in drafting it, but also the senators in those states in the SEC footprint and the Big 10 footprint, because that's kind of who they're looking for guidance. If you're a senator from Indiana, you're probably talking to Indiana's president and talking to the Big Ten, trying to see what do you think of this bill and what needs to happen. So it's all interconnected that way. And there's different people covering it. And there's people who have covered politics who have kind of cautioned against reading into some of the optimism on it, just because sometimes that's planted intentionally. And trying to get the bill passed by saying we are going to get it passed, essentially. But then there's also reporting on the other end that even though the leader of the Senate, the majority leader, John Thune of North Dakota, has said that he doesn't think it's going to pass by August 7th, that in fact there are negotiations that could lead to it getting passed before then. So not to bore people on that, but it's a very complex thing to read about. It's a very complex thing to cover. And because of that, it's also a very complex bill and something that, you know, I think would have pretty drastic effects on college sports in general. If it is passed or if it doesn't get passed, either way, it's going to be a big deal. It's just, I think the general public gets bored a little bit into details and kind of the, you know, the everyday negotiation part of it.
0: All right, let's go back to the phones. 205-834-9450. Don is next on this Monday. Hey, Don.
2: Hey, good morning. Happy Monday, everybody. Hello, Miss Molly.
1: Good morning.
2: Hey, and Mike, good to talk to you, sir. How are you?
1: I'm doing well. Sorry, I thought you said Mike there, but you said Molly. And it was
0: Mike. Good choice. Well, you
2: know, I always have to say hey to Molly. Molly's my friend and my buddy. But Pat, I need a critique. How was the second issue?
0: Micah, you should. I'll share this with you. He's launched a Auburn. It's called the War. Is it the War Dam Don Auburn Weekly Report? Is that what it's called?
2: Well, Craig. Matter of fact, thanks to Craig White for making my cover photo and everything. He is a genius at AI, which you guys know. Everything. Well done, Mr. Craig. Craig's listening, but thank you, Craig. And Pat, thank you for the idea. I did thank you in the article.
0: Well, I appreciate that. I've just seen the artwork. I have not read the long form of your newsletter, but I will. It'll be a go-to every week.
2: It's on Facebook, Pat and Molly, and I'm not sure if you guys are on Facebook or not, but I've already got about 30, you know, a couple of likes and some comments from some of my Alabama buddies telling me what to do with Auburn, but that's okay.
0: What is your official? Are you going to release it on your newsletter? What is your official call on the Auburn season? What is the record?
2: I got 8-4.
0: 8-4. Okay.
2: And on my Q&A with Stan picked up Stan the Godfather. He picked 9-3.
0: 9-3. Okay. Does Auburn beat Alabama and Tuscaloosa?
2: Yet to be determined.
0: Wait a second. You predicted 8-4 record. Was one of the wins in Tuscaloosa? Yes or no?
2: No.
0: Okay. Well, there you go. Okay.
2: But, now, and Mike, I want to know your opinion. That week 3 game, did you pick Florida or Auburn in that game?
1: Ooh, I'll pick Auburn.
2: Okay. Pat?
0: I like Auburn at home. Absolutely.
2: All right, Miss Molly?
3: I'll take Auburn, too.
0: There you go, the trifecta.
2: Oh, holy cow, 3-3.
0: Thanks, Don. Appreciate it very much. We will continue on. This is Jock's Three-Man Front.
4: Folks, let me paint 2 pictures for you. Picture 1, there's a big game on. You're going out with your friends. You want to have a great time. You want to have great views and great games. Well, Twin Peaks has that for you right there at Mid-City. 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You're just looking to go have a good time. Maybe your friends are going to meet you there. 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Well, Twin Peaks has you there too. 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
7: I don't know about you, but my social media feeds are flooded with lotions and potions and gadgets, all promising to unlock different components of longevity. But if you log off, take a step back from all the hype, you'll find that the actual keys to a longer, healthier life are hiding in plain sight. There are four of them. Number one, nutrition. The Mediterranean diet really is the gold standard. Number two, exercise. You should be getting 150 minutes of moderate intensity exercise or 75 minutes of vigorous intensity exercise every week, plus strength training and stretching. Number three, sleep. Sleep is when your body and your brain repair themselves. You should be getting 7 to 9 hours a night. And finally, number four, often gets forgotten, socialization. It's not a bonus. It's a necessity for a healthy life, finding a sense of community, purpose, and belonging. I'm Dr. Sanjay Gupta, helping you live a better life.
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0: It is 11 o'clock, second hour of Three Man Front. Pat and Molly, your regular crew at Three Man Front. Conrad did the morning show. He'll be back with us tomorrow. Landrum is in Mike Rodak's old neck of the woods. I didn't know. I'm not sure if he went to any White Castles, but he's
1: I don't think they have them there in Boston. That's why I had to drive.
0: That's why you drove from Providence.
1: Greater Union City, New Jersey area.
0: It was when you were a college student at Providence.
1: Right.
0: And you drove all the way to New Jersey
1: for
0: a White Castle.
2: Mike, I just want to say I am a fellow White Castle enthusiast. I love White Castle.
1: I probably haven't had it since. That's the twist to that story. Because so I haven't really lived. They didn't have them in Buffalo. And I came from Buffalo down here. And as far as I know, there's none around here.
0: Well, there's not. But, I mean, you can go to your favorite grocery store in the frozen food section.
1: I need to take that plunge. I haven't done it yet.
0: You haven't done that yet?
2: There's one in Nashville, if you're ever in Nashville.
1: Okay. Well, Alabama will be there. They have the Vandy game this year.
0: Yeah?
1: In November. I can have White Castle on Friday night.
0: How about that? Or if you don't get it then, you get it hit at SEC Football Media Days next year.
1: Well, see, the last time we were in Nashville for the Vandy game, I got a Hattie B's after that game. But my head was spinning after that game.
0: I think a lot of people's heads.
1: There was a lot going on that day.
0: Yeah, there's no question about that. There's a lot going on. If you're just now tuning in, some of the headlines we've been discussing this morning, obviously the SEC Football Media Days had Alabama 6th. In the poll, got Mike's feelings on that and the maybe the ceiling for this Alabama football team for 2026. We also told you that North Carolina has placed general manager Michael Lombardi on paid administrative leave. ESPN is reporting this stems from a human resources complaint filed by a former North Carolina front office employee. Meanwhile, out west, this is a very interesting story. I know this is not a sexy story, but this is a story that you should pay attention to. As Stanford football players have formed the first chapter of the College Football Players Association, led by active athletes. The CFBPA announced earlier today its initial step towards creating a body that could develop into a collective bargaining unit. Now, the exact number of Stanford players who joined is unknown, but over 50 players did show up for a late June organizational meeting. Now, through collective bargaining with athletes is an idea that has gained some traction within major college sports. As it becomes more professionalized, there is no real framework to do so and no clear answer to certain key questions. That's why we're talking about the Protect College Sports Act to see if any of that can pass. And maybe the College Football Players Association could be that collective bargaining voice.
1: It's a big old stare down right now. I think it's all going to come to a head pretty soon, like I said, because of the August 7th recess for the Senate. And like I said, there's a lot of consequences both directions here. And if there's not a Protect College Sports Act bill that's passed, then, you know, the SEC has talked more about self-governance. And I think that also opens the door more for the structure of players being unionized. Now, that also comes with a lot of obstacles and hoops to jump through, and that might require government approval to get, you know, I think you said it's not really been done before. I think I'm not an expert in labor law, but from what I've read, there's certain things that would need to happen on a policy level that would allow for it and allow for the creation of unions. And there's a lot of competing forces right now. And it's interesting because I think back to last summer and you had the House settlement that was happening last summer. And I think a lot of people kind of painted that as like, all right, we finally got in some structure. Like this is the
0: big
1: thing.
0: We can kind of breathe easy now. We can just talk about football and everything else take care of itself. And
1: I'm not trying to pick on him, but like I feel like Greg Byrne was a big proponent of the House settlement and kind of the effects that it might have on college sports to kind of stem a lot of the extracurricular spending that you have players getting paid for non-NIL reasons, shall we say. Mm-hmm. And that obviously didn't happen because schools at the end of the day are trying to win and boosters want to win and teams want to win and coaches want to win and people are going to find a way around the rules or whatever we think the rules are to get that done. And that's been evident with the House settlement over the last 12 months that it doesn't have the teeth that people thought it did because there's a lot of ways to get around it. And so now it's like, all right, here's the next thing, like the Protect College Sports Act. That's what we need. Like, that's going to be the structure. It's like the whole conversation repeating itself from last summer. And I'm not sure that's even the case, but If it does happen, I think it's a step backwards in terms of bringing back a lot of old college football sort of structure. And I think the big one to me would be returning the one-time transfer rule, because we think when people will talk about chaos, whatever they want to label it as in current college football, a lot of that does have to do with players' abilities to transfer every single year. And if that is curtailed, then players can only transfer once, and then they can do it again only if their coach gets fired, then that's really going to slow down portal movement. And that could be good for some teams. That could be bad for some teams. Like, yeah. I think people are not necessarily considering the whole picture there where, you know, a team like Indiana that built through the portal, they might not have the ability to do that anymore. Even, you know, a bottom half SEC team like Ryan Silverfield trying to come in at Arkansas and, you know, build a team, there's going to be fewer portal players available if their one-time transfer rule comes back. And it's going to reward the team still that can pay the most for high school players and pay the most for portal players because there'll be fewer of them and more competition for them. So I think there's a lot of different angles you can kind of look at this from and potentially some unintended consequences. But if it doesn't pass, then I do think it opens the door more for the other solution that people have hypothesized. And I think Danny White, the AD at Tennessee, has been a big proponent of this, which is collective bargaining.

0: It's also interesting that the TCU athletics director on Friday, he threw up an idea. He said, hey, since we're talking about maybe players' salaries being capped, I think athletic directors and head coaches, I think their salaries need to be capped. I mean, that is, I'm sure that's not going to be a very a popular idea amongst his brethren in the athletics directors community.
1: Right, and there's certain parts of this Protect College Sports Act bill, too, that, you know, coaches can't leave in the middle of the season, and it's very, as far as like government bills, it gets very deep into the weeds in terms of things you didn't think that the government would be involved in. You know, I think Sankey's come out and talked about why are we having football scheduling rules in a, you know, a congressional bill, and why are some of these rules about, you know, expanding conferences, and you can't, you're going to be locked into your conference if you don't move by a certain date. Like, why is this something that's written into law? Federal law. And I think it all goes back to the question of, you know, A, is everybody on an equal playing field?
0: Right.
1: Like, because a part of this bill is trying to protect the Big 12. Part of this bill is trying to protect Group of Six schools. Part of this bill is trying to protect non-revenue sports. But they operate at a certain, they operate differently than what a SEC football team operates like. The SEC football team's a business. And it's a multi-billion dollar business that has huge TV deals and a lot of revenue streams. And it's a lot different than the, you know, the tennis team at Northwestern State.
0: Yeah.
1: And trying to view both of those as equals and make a bill that encompasses all of that, I think is a mistake personally, but it's tricky. And I don't know what the exact solution is, but I think, and I've been in studio with you many times now. I think I probably said it a year or two ago. Like, you just need to live authentically as a sport,
0: yeah,
1: and just realize the reality of where you are, and not pretend you're something that you aren't. And
0: good point.
1: You know, it's not about academics. It's about the product on the field that people pay a lot of money to watch. People pay a lot of money to support. Coaches are worried about, every single day of their jobs, what's happening on the field. And to try to ignore that, and it just, yeah. I'll get off my soapbox on that one. But I think to make one all-encompassing bill that tries to quote-unquote save college sports is not saving college sports.
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0: All right, Mike, let's get into some nuts and bolts on this Alabama football team, as they were just a couple weeks away from things getting underway down at the Capstone. No big surprise, no decision yet on the tied quarterback battle. What have you heard during this offseason, the summer camps, the guys working with the certain wide receivers? When it's all said and done, where do you think this is going to land? Which one, Keelan Russell, Austin Mack, is going to be the number one quarterback?
1: Still a good question, and we're getting closer to decision time. We're probably, what, 3 or 4 weeks away now? And I couldn't tell you, which I think is maybe different than the...
0: But if you were setting the odds right now.
1: Right.
0: Right now.
1: Right.
0: And you're in Vegas, and they said, Mike Rodak, give us the odds. Who's the starting quarterback?
1: Minus 110 Austin Mack, plus 110 Keelan Russell. That's how I would put it right now. I'm not,
0: you know, that's going to be the promo. You right. know that, right?
1: I'm not even an expert in Vegas to know if that line will
0: but
1: work.
0: But you said
1: for
0: it
1: book,
0: like you were an expert.
1: Yeah, I pretend. but yeah, I would give.
0: So that's surprising. That's surprising.
1: Right.
0: Me.
1: And that's what I guess I'm getting at is that I truly don't know which direction it will go. And if I had to lean slightly one direction, I would put Austin Mack in the
0: lead. All right, is it because Austin Mack has been in the system for as long as he has, mm-hmm. and he knows exactly what these guys want?
1: Yes, yeah, I think that's a big part of it. And, you know, he's the veteran option. He's the safer, like, you know, there's always, in any quarterback competition, it seems like there's always a safe option and then more of the exciting,

0: potential option. That this seems to be how a lot of these things shake out. And I think, you know, in that category, Austin Mack certainly the safer, more veteran option. Granted, he's, I think he's still 19. He's a 19-year-old senior is what he is.
1: Man.
0: Because he entered at Washington as a 17-year-old, 16-year-old, I think, even when he enrolled. But he is the veteran at 19 years old of the room, fourth year in the system. And obviously, Keelan Russell's upside is higher. But and here's the other thing, too, as I think about it deeper. I think it's easier to go from Austin Mack to Keelan Russell than it is the opposite direction.
1: Mm-hmm.
0: If something went wrong, if, you know, the East Carolina game doesn't go as well as you thought, or, you know, you struggle on the road at Kentucky, then I think you can kind of break glass in case of emergency and bring on Keelan Russell and kind of let it fly. I think if you start Keelan Russell right away and then you have to go away from him because it's not going well, and as much as we talked about before, how it would still be a very big upset if Kalen DeBoer was fired after this year, there's still an undeniable amount of pressure on him to win games right now at Alabama.
2: Right.
0: To go back to Austin Mack and go to that safer veteran option that's less exciting, has maybe a smaller upside. But I think, you know, Keelan Russell is the highest rated recruit in team history. Like, there's obviously a huge upside. Austin Mack doesn't quite have that same pizzazz. So to go that direction, I think, is a little bit tougher. I think it's just you always want to have that Keelan Russell as kind of the backup option, and you can go to him if you need to. But if Austin Mack is winning you games, and, you know, their September schedule is fairly manageable between East Carolina.
1: So both guys are getting a lot of time.
0: Right, yeah. There could be a situation where both play. But even just, let's say you win comfortably against East Carolina, you win comfortably against Kentucky, you win comfortably against Florida State. I don't think any of those three results would surprise me. And you go and win against South Carolina, like, you have Austin Mack as your quarterback for all four of those games. Like, just keep it going, you know?
1: Yeah.
0: You see what happens against South Carolina and Mississippi State. You could go 6-0 with Austin Mack, I think, fairly reasonably.
1: All right, so let me ask you this. I know nobody knows, but if we're just sitting around and we're just BSing each other at a party, and all of a sudden NIL comes up about the Alabama quarterbacks,
0: yep.
1: Do you believe both quarterbacks are being paid the same amount of money to be at the capstone?
0: I don't think it's equal. I don't have, you know, the exact amounts, but I think there were certainly opportunities for Keelan Russell to go elsewhere this past offseason. I think that's fair to say. And, you know, I think there certainly was for Austin Mack, but a player of Keelan Russell's recruiting stature to be available every year, as it is with the current system, like, I think you probably have to pay more to retain him, just, you know, given the
1: dynamics. And Keelan Russell also got the Nike deal.
0: Right, right. So I don't think it's...
1: Because some people read into that by him getting the Nike deal.
0: Right.
1: That he is going to be the starting quarterback.
0: Yeah, I think that's reading too much into it. But, you know, it raises the question, too, of, like, if you are paying more for Keelan Russell and he doesn't start this year and you're not playing him, was that money well spent? I think they would probably say yes, because you want that other option. But, and then leads to the question of what would happen after this year if you're trying to keep him for a third year and Austin Mack's not here anymore. And, like, there's a lot of variables kind of looking down the road, but... Yeah, I would say Keelan Russell is more likely to be paid higher right now without having full data available to us. But whether or not that influences the decision, I don't think it necessarily would.
1: That is Mike Rodak, Bama247. You can follow his work there as we will continue on. He will be with us until 12 noon. If you got a question, you want to give us a call, 205-834-9450, about the upcoming Alabama football season. We welcome that. Also want to tell everybody if you're thinking about updating your wardrobe, and I'm talking about one of the best in the business, and that is 18 South. Whether it's Grayson, Johnny O, Travis Matthew, and more, I've got Cricket on right now, the bot there at 18 South. So if you're looking to upgrade your wardrobe, now's a perfect time, because 40% off right now at 18 South, two locations next to Petco, Homestead Village there in Trussville. 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So goodbye and see Patrick Isbell and the great people there at 18 South. We continue with Mike Rodak as we talk Alabama football here on Three Man.
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0: 722 on this Reaction Monday, 205-834-9450. If you got an Alabama football question you'd like to pose to Mike Rodak, he'll be here until 12 noon. Appreciate Mike stopping in. Landry will be back with us next Monday. He's up in Mike's old stomping grounds up in Massachusetts. Enjoyed a Boston Red Sox baseball game yesterday.
1: I've seen a lot of people up there this week enjoying the Red Sox. And finally, they're actually playing to please the people. Yeah.
0: Took a little while.
1: It's quite the 180 they pulled this year.
0: Playing really well. But we're talking about Alabama. We've already talked about the quarterback situation. So, obviously, improving the run game is a clear priority for this football team because only one other team in the Southeastern Conference was worse than Alabama running the football, and that was LSU by a fraction. And Alabama was, I think, the 12th worst in all of college football last year at running the football. And it starts up front. Where did Alabama, the hits and the misses in the transfer portal, would you say that the offensive line was the biggest miss in regards to what they need to do with the roster?
1: Yeah, I think that's fair. And I think, you know, it all comes down to, like, how much are you willing to pay a guy? And if you're not paying that money to him, where else are you putting that money? And obviously you had a couple guys who left for the draft. Like, there's nothing you could really do about Caden Proctor or Parker Brailsford leaving. There's a couple guys who left in the portal that were more backups, and I don't think you necessarily should.
0: Well, what about Fombi?
1: Right. That's the big one to me. Is,
0: yeah, because Fombi, because the money that I heard that he's getting at Texas A&M is earth-shattering.
1: Yeah, it's big money. It's, you know, or multi-million, and that's to start in the SEC as an offensive lineman. Like, that's probably the going rate. And so it's a question of, and I think I saw the quote, there's an ESPN story about it recently, like, you can either overpay a guy or you don't pay him, and then you have no player. So that's kind of the decisions that I think you kind of have to face, and that's where they probably were with Will Conformby. Is, you know, the way he played last year was good enough for him to start for most of the year on that offensive line, but it wasn't good enough for them to kind of match A&M's offer. And it's kind of the opportunity cost of, all right, if you're not keeping Will Conformby, then who are you playing there? And there is a question on the right side. And I think as it stands right now, I would think that Michael Carroll is going to be playing guard. And there's still, you know, 4 or 5 weeks left here to figure that out for sure. But that was the direction it was heading this spring. And, you know, you feel good about Carroll, but he also does not have a ton of experience. He's 6 games basically last year. And, you know, he's second team preseason All-SEC, but he still has a long ways to go himself. But that opens up the right tackle spot where I think it would have been nice to have Will Conformby if the money was there.
0: And you've got a lot of people across the state that are yelling at their radios right now.
1: I know.
0: Because that was one of the favorite things probably on your message boards at Bama 247 and on this radio show. When that offensive line looked the way it looked at certain times, Formby was one of the guys that the fan base very went after.
1: I'm just not sure you're going to be better. You know, Javen James is the most likely option to start right now. And he was at, is it Toledo or Akron originally? And then went to Mississippi State, and he started some games in the SEC at Mississippi State. I think they feel, good about the experience that he brings as a fourth year guy. But, you know, as a starter at Alabama at right tackle, you know, what's that going to look like for Rayson Delgado coming from Cal Poly at center and, you know, being a little bit undersized as Parker Brailsford was himself? What does that look like? And, you know, there's guys available in the portal at, you know, a lot of these different positions, and it's just.
0: So do you think it was a situation that Alabama just did not put a priority on, I guess, the budget for that certain position group?
1: Yeah. And it's always the chicken or the egg argument of, do you have the money and you're just not willing to spend it, or do you not have the money and can't spend it? So, you hear different things on different directions there, but, I think there are certainly some players where it's like, you don't have the capacity spending wise to go and spend what other schools are for.
0: So where did Alabama did spend their money?
1: The defensive line. I think that certainly is where they felt like they got run over by Indiana.
0: And all indications are that was money well spent based on what people are saying about that group.
1: I think the updates and the feedback, if you will, on Devin Tompkins is very positive. He was kind of their number one portal guy at defensive end, and Terrence Green out of the portal at Oregon. They seem to really like Kendrick Bingley Jones, who's from Mississippi State. They seem to really like Caleb Woodson at linebacker. So the front seven, they felt like they needed to upgrade. And they've certainly lost some good players. LT Overton, Tim Keenan, Deontay Lawson, Justin Jefferson. Like, there's players who have left. But they feel like they've brought in some capable replacements, and that's where they spent some money. And
0: that's a good segue, because mm-hmm. most people believe, and these are national pundits. These yep. are not people in Birmingham, Alabama, saying mm-hmm. this. This is national people, that Alabama could have the number one secondary in all of college football.
1: Yeah, I think it's a lot of the known factor in the secondary. It's the fact that you have a lot of guys back and you have a lot of players.
0: A lot of snaps.
1: Right, lot of snaps. I mean, your two highest players in terms of snaps defensively last year were Keon Sabb and Bray Hubbard, and they're both back. And that's a fourth-year player and a fifth-year player right there. So you have both your safeties back. I think you like the idea of Red Morgan in the slot full-time as a junior. He seemed to be an ascending player last year. And then you really like what you have at corner between Xavier Brown and DeJon Lee. So, and there's a lot of talent, too, just from a recruiting ranking standpoint. There's a ton of talent there. So, you feel good about the secondary. I do think you don't want to get carried away with the projections there, just because look at the last game these guys played. Fernando Mendoza sliced this defense up. It wasn't just Indiana's run game. I mean, pretty sure he went 5 of 5 on passes 20 or more yards down the field. And part of that was Deshaun Jones got burned on that one over the middle to Becker. But, I mean, Xavier Brown gave up a touchdown. DeJon Lee gave up a touchdown. And that was a good Indiana team. And so that was the last time we saw this secondary. A lot of the same guys are back. And there's, some plays here and there throughout the season that other teams hit on them. You think back to the South Carolina game, and Nick Harbor had a long pass down the field. There's a couple in the Missouri game. Gunnar Stockton hit a couple plays on him. So, it's still, I'm not willing to say it's the best secondary in Alabama history. I think that's probably, it's too early to say that. But you have a potential first-round pick in Xavier Brown. You have probably a day-two pick in Bray Hubbard. You have Keon Sabb, who's going to get drafted next year, and you have DeJon Lee, who could get drafted pretty high in 2 years. So
0: it's safe to say right now you believe mm-hmm. that the defense will be better. If you're putting a grading system on the offense and the defense would be ahead of the offense.
1: Yeah, I think you feel better about the defense right now. And, there's still things that need to get proven on the field with the front seven. You just don't know how that all – you have one front seven player back who started last year, and that's Yonze Pierre. So you're almost an entirely new front seven. And again, I think you feel good about the personnel that has been added to replace the players you've lost. But what does it look like on the field, I think, is still the question that needs to be answered. But the offense, from a relative basis, is much more unknown. And you're returning two players that had significant snaps for you last year in Ryan Coleman Williams and Michael Carroll. Other than that, everything else is pretty much brand new. I mean, Daniel Hill, I guess, is a little bit more of a known quantity, but the offense is certainly the bigger question mark for Alabama. And there's talent, there's a lot of things you like about it, but there's also a lot of areas where you're like the offensive line in particular is where you're pretty concerned right now.
0: That is Mike Rodak joining us for a few more minutes from Bama 247. We will talk about the upcoming season for Alabama, as we'll take an in-depth look at their schedule, where's the pitfalls or the problem areas in that schedule. That's next on Three Man Front.
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7: A better life with Dr. Sanjay Gupta.
8: They say consistency is key, but sometimes you just got to switch it up. A new study out of Harvard School of Public Health found that varying your exercise routine could add years to your life. What exercise someone did didn't matter much. What did matter was that all the exercises together worked all the muscle groups in their body. Now, an added benefit to changing things up is it can help you push through the plateau effect. That's when your body gets so efficient at doing something that you actually stop getting better at it. And we know from previous research that specializing in any one sport at a young age can make someone actually more prone to injury. And as experts we talk to point out, even elite athletes switch up things with their workouts, making sure to target strength, cardio, flexibility, balance, and doing that every single week. I'm Dr. Sanjay Gupta, helping you live a better life.
9: Wherever you may be.
0: .35 on this Reaction Monday. Welcome in. This is Three Man Front. Reminder, we'll be at Social Taco tomorrow. Come on by and see us. Conrad and I will be there. Molly will be here in studio. Landrum back with us next Monday. Before we dive into the Alabama football schedule and get your thoughts on maybe some problem areas or pitfalls for this upcoming season, I did want to ask you, were you shocked? Because I was. I did not vote him first team All-SEC.
1: Mm-hmm.
0: How shocked were you that Ryan Coleman Williams made All-SEC first team?
1: He was certainly the most surprising name out of the three for Alabama that made the first team, the other two being Bray Hubbard and Xavier Brown. I thought those two had a pretty good chance. I wasn't even convinced that either one of them for sure was going to make it. Like I actually had a story kind of ready. Like if Alabama did not have a first team All-SEC player in the preseason, it would have been the first time ever. They actually had three.
0: That would have been the first time ever?
1: First time ever, yeah. Because last year was the first time that they didn't have a first-team defensive player in the history of the preseason team. So that would have been a first. But in that case, three guys made it. Of those three, Ryan was certainly the most surprising to me, just because I feel like it was highly publicized last season that he had some issues with dropping the football and not being as productive that he was a year ago. Like, I could see why he was first team last year, given his freshman season, but that raised his profile. And so when he did not have the success that people expected last year, I thought that being a high profile player like that would lead to him being knocked down a little bit in this year's, ranking, but he wasn't. At the end of the day, it doesn't really mean anything. I think there's a couple questionable selections. I think, again, I think Michael Carroll probably has a few things to prove before I would put him all SEC. Like, he's played six games. Like, it's a little bit early for that. Keon Sabb, I think people were a little bit down on last year. I think, there's injuries that he was dealing with still last year that probably led into that. But even to see him third team all SEC this year was a little bit surprising, just because, he wasn't a big factor last year. I think the players that are going to get the attention as more of these watch lists come out and All-American lists come out are going to be Hubbard. It's going to be Xavier Brown. I think Ryan still has that reputation. And, a couple of the transfers, too, I could see. Like, Devin Tompkins, to not see him on the All-SEC teams was a little bit surprising, because I think he could very well be one of the top edge players in the SEC this year. I think Yanze Pierre to be third team was interesting, because I think he could be one of the top edge players. So, it's, you never quite know. I mean, look at the preseason poll. There was a person who voted Kentucky to win the SEC.
0: Well, not to mention the fact that last year, I think those of us in the media, we voted Lenora Sellers as the top quarterback
1: right
0: in the SEC last year. And I know he got banged up, but
1: we are the experts, but sometimes there's people among the experts that are a little bit less.
0: Yeah, when only 10
1: qualified.
0: Times out of 34 polls
1: right.
0: in which we got it right, who's going to win the conference championship. Yeah. So, all right, let's talk about the Alabama upcoming football schedule. There are 3 touchdown favorite over East Carolina, so we're just going to zoom past that. We're going to give them a W there. I know you're shaking your head. Don't do that.
1: No,
0: there are 3 touchdown. Come on.
1: Yeah, I fully expect them to win that game. Okay. But I do think East Carolina is a little bit less of a pushover than people think.
0: Oh, okay. Okay, but don't do that.
1: I won't.
0: Right out of the gate, you're already
1: positive. For my own sake, I won't go down that road.
0: Okay.
1: But I will go down the road of the next team.
0: Well, I know, because you're the first person, and I've kind of stolen some of your work when I've done some of these interviews, because you on this radio show, you're the first person to say, now, hold on a second. First SEC road game, Will Stein. Kentucky's got a new quarter. I mean, this could be a problem. So are you still going down that road?
1: I'm going down the road because last year I feel like I sent that warning, if you will. I would talk about Florida State a lot, and I felt like Florida State was a little bit of a tricky game because they had some talent, because you had a veteran quarterback who was new in the offense, because you had a new offensive coordinator in Gus Malzahn, because you had an energized road crowd, because you had a first-time starter in Ty Simpson. There was a lot of warning signs going into that game that it might be a little bit tricky, and those came true. And so I'll stick with my guns and say there are a few warning signs going into the Kentucky game where, the only time I've been up to Kentucky was 3 years ago. That was in November. And by November, usually Kentucky football fans are tuned out. I think they've brought their services over to Rupp Arena.
0: Yes.
1: But this will be a very early September game. This is September 10th. Am I right? 12th?
0: 12th. 12th. Yes.
1: And
0: 2:30 game.
1: 2:30 game. ABC. I think that place is going to be rocking.
0: Yeah.
1: Why not? If you're a Kentucky fan, you have a brand new coach, you have Alabama in town, you have the full hopes of the season in front of you.
0: And you shouldn't be scared of Alabama based on the way that they have performed on the road under Kalen DeBoer.
1: So I think you have an energized road environment. It's not a huge stadium. Like, it's not going to A&M or Tennessee or one of those places, but, it could be tricky. You have a new starter at quarterback who will be making his first start on the road, whether it's Austin Mack or Keelan Russell. And you have a new coach in Will Stein, who I'm sure has drawn some things up and kept some things, I forget who Kentucky plays week one, but they're not going to show that week, and then they're going to show you, to Alabama the week after, and you have to be ready for some things that you're probably not prepared for. There's probably, Alabama can maybe have the element of surprise too, but you have Ryan Grubb back, you have Kane Womack back. I think you generally know what you're going to see from Alabama. So, you know, there's a little bit of an imbalance there in terms of what you can look at if you're a coach preparing for that game. And, you know, you kind of put all those together, and I'm not saying Kentucky's the better team. I think Kentucky's got a long way to go to even be middle of the pack in the SEC.
0: But if you were to define a trap game, that, right, that is definitely one that if you're looking at, should pay attention to.
1: That would be my second choice for the trap game. Not to skip ahead, but I think the Vanderbilt game, for the reasons I mentioned earlier in the show.
0: So that, you've got Vanderbilt and Kentucky as mm-hmm. being the two trap games for Alabama.
1: And Vandy, because that comes after your stretch of Georgia and A&M and Tennessee and LSU.
0: Yep.
1: And then you're going back up to sleepy old Vandy. And who knows what Vandy will look like by then. I mean, they could be back to the bottom. They could be decent again. Who knows? It's just, it's one of those games where I think you have to really, you know, keep yourself up for it. It's an 11 a.m. game. I believe as well. I have to double check that.
0: I think it's to be determined.
1: Is it?
0: I think.
1: All right. Let me check my calendar here.
0: Check yours. Yours is probably more updated.
1: No, 11 a.m. 11 a.m. Okay. Yeah. So 11 a.m. That's another one that I think would fall into the trap game category.
0: That's a dirty windshield game.
1: And you can say, like, they're not going to let it happen twice. But here's the thing. A lot of the players that played in that game 2 years ago for Alabama are gone.
0: Yeah.
1: Like, this is a whole new set of players. And I think if you're Kalen DeBoer, you're going to have to remind players of what happened 2 years ago. And
0: all right, so let's go back to the beginning. Okay, so, all right.
1: I've got my trap game out of the way.
0: Okay, so you got East Carolina, you got Kentucky.
1: Mm-hmm.
0: You survived those two.
1: Yep.
0: Then you come home. Yep. No way you can lose at home to Florida State.
1: Right. I don't see that being a problem.
0: Not to Ashton Daniels.
1: Right. Well...
0: There's no Gus Malzahn.
1: Wasn't all that far away from beating Alabama last year. I think he was part of the problem of that game, though. But yeah, I don't foresee that Florida State game being a problem. I would see it similar to Wisconsin coming to town last year.
0: Okay, South Carolina at home.
1: Tricky. Because South Carolina has played you tough the last 2 years.
0: Yeah, South Carolina almost beat you 2 years ago.
1: Right.
0: And I almost beat you last year.
1: Right. And it's... I kind of use regression to the mean in terms of what teams could be against Alabama. I do think there's a chance that South Carolina is more like South Carolina against Alabama this year, and Alabama wins by a touchdown or two because that's what should happen. And these last two games are maybe a fluke. But they have a very talented quarterback in Lenora Sellers, and they have Nick Harbor back, and they have
0: Dylan Stewart
1: back. Yep. And, you know, the special teams with them are always a little bit of a factor. And, you know, it's a night game. Like, it's hard to go into Bryant Denny at night and win, especially if you're South Carolina. Like, I don't think that's the team that's going to do it. But there is a certain level of intrigue with that game.
0: All right, so you get through that portion. Then you got Mississippi State at Mississippi State.
1: 11 a.m. That doesn't scare me, to be honest. It doesn't. I know people have kind of labeled that as a trap game. I don't see it. I don't buy into the cowbells being a huge factor. Maybe I'm just conditioned from watching these Nick Saban teams go into Mississippi State and just blow them out. But they weren't particularly good last year. Kamario Taylor is potentially an exciting player, but that's not the one for me.
0: All right. So when we come back, we will go over the second half of the schedule for Bama, as then it really gets interesting. So if Alabama is able to traverse the first portion of the schedule, those five games that we just mentioned, now the real meat of that SEC 9-game schedule will rear its ugly head. We'll get into that next in our remaining minutes with Mike Rowe.
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7: A better life with Dr. Sanjay Gupta.
8: They say consistency is key, but sometimes you just gotta switch it up. A new study out of Harvard School of Public Health found that varying your exercise routine could add years to your life. What exercise someone did didn't matter much. What did matter was that all the exercises together worked all the muscle groups in their body. Now, an added benefit to changing things up is it can help you push through the plateau effect. That's when your body gets so efficient at doing something that you actually stop getting better at it. And we know from previous research that specializing in any one sport at a young age can make someone actually more prone to injury. And as experts we talk to point out, even elite athletes switch up things with their workouts, making sure to target strength, cardio, flexibility, balance, and doing that every single week. I'm Dr. Sanjay Gupta, helping you live a better life. 1857.

0: A few more minutes with Mike Rodak. Appreciate Mike joining us for the first half of our Reaction Monday here on Three Man Front. All right, so we just went through the Alabama schedule, East Carolina, Kentucky, Florida State, South Carolina, Mississippi State. We're going to assume that Alabama is 5-0.
1: Yeah, that's five games, right?
0: Yeah, it's five games.
2: That's five, so 5-0.
0: East Carolina, Kentucky, Florida State, South Carolina, Mississippi State. Now,
2: yep.
0: Here comes the fun. You got Georgia at Tennessee, home against A&M, on the road against Kiffin, and then the other trap game that you mentioned, Vanderbilt in Nashville.
2: So,
0: just your overall thoughts. You don't have to go game by game, but just overall, Georgia, Tennessee, A&M, LSU, Vandy.
2: I think, like I said, Brian Denny's a tough place to play at night. That Georgia game is going to be at night. And would it shock me if Alabama won again? That'd be 3 years in a row. Or I guess we're at home in terms of what they did 2 years ago. It was the second time in 3 years at home. Like, no, that wouldn't shock me. I also go back to the whole thing about regression to the mean. I think Georgia's been a slightly better team than Alabama these last couple of years, and Alabama's been the team that's won. And you kind of wonder, is this the year where Georgia just finally
0: kind of flips the script?
2: Right. And they kind of did in the SEC championship game already, but where Georgia just kind of doesn't mess around and they kind of show that they're probably the better team, which, you know, the preseason polls reflect that. So I could see that happening. To me, the tricky game is still Tennessee. And I know people are down on Tennessee, and I think there's reason to be a little bit down.
0: It's just a tough place to play.
2: Right. They've lost their last two times up there. And, again, you have a quarterback, whoever it is, who's going to be making at that point his second road start, right? So.
0: Well, maybe third.
2: Third.
0: Because you got Kentucky and at Mississippi State.
2: At Mississippi State, sorry. So that'd be his third road start. It's just, it's tough. And that's still a pretty good defense.
0: I mean, you're basically playing in a stadium that's double the size of Kroger Field and about almost the double size of, of Scott Field.
2: Right. And Tennessee, you know, I think their schedule is pretty favorable up until then. I think they could have some momentum. I think, you know, obviously the crowd is the third Saturday in October.
0: It is. They don't play Georgia.
2: Right. Crowd is going to be into it. And, you know, I think the wild card is Tennessee's quarterback and kind of what that looks like. And they obviously swung and missed on a few guys, including Ty Simpson this offseason. So that would be, I think, the area where you would feel good about Alabama going up and winning if they have an advantage at quarterback.
0: Then you come home and you got A&M.
2: Yep. A&M's a good team, and I think they're certainly in the mix to win an SEC title. And they're probably one of the more complete teams in the SEC.
0: And how wound up will Lane be the very next week? Because Lane is still irritated, and you can say whatever you want to.
2: Yep.
0: Lane wanted the Alabama job.
2: Yep.
0: And he's never going to get the Alabama job.
2: Yep.
0: And so he's always going to have a chip on his shoulder when he plays Alabama.
2: Yeah. I don't know what LSU is going to look like. You know, that's, I think people are rushing a little bit to conclusions with them just in terms of.
0: But Mike, they have a $50 million roster.
2: Right. And that could blow up in their face. And, you know,
0: and you're paying a coach $14.5 million. Right.
2: But I think there's a lot of potential in a Lane Sam Levitt combination. But there's also questions along the offensive line, as there are in a lot of places. And, you know, what does the defense look like this year again? And I don't know. It's, yeah, Alabama's had a lot of success down at LSU. So I could see that being a game that they win. Like, I could see them beating LSU and Georgia, but losing to Tennessee or something like that, or losing to A&M at home. I think the team, the best team out of that bunch might be A&M at the end of the day.
0: Okay, and then you've got, you know, after A&M, you've got LSU. Then you got the trap game against Vandy. Then you got Chattanooga, and then you got the Iron Bowl in Tuscaloosa, where historically Alabama dominates Auburn.
2: Average of 25-point margin the last seven games.
0: Yes, and Bryant Denny. So with that being said, if we give them the benefit of the doubt of those five wins to start the season, and you said that potentially Bama 9-10-win season, based on where things stand currently, you still feel pretty good after we just went over everything.
2: Yeah, I think if you go 500 in that four-game stretch with those
0: of Georgia, Tennessee, Texas A&M, and LSU,
2: then that leaves you probably at 10 wins.
0: Okay.
2: But you also can't slip up in a Vandy game or in a Kentucky game or a South Carolina game. Like, that's, I think, where these last couple of years they've had a game like that, whether it's been Florida State or Oklahoma or Vandy. They've had three of them, basically. So that you kind of have to budget for as well. So, like, I could see them losing one to two of those tough games, but I could also see them losing maybe one of those less tough games And if that leaves him at 10 wins, that leaves him at 9 wins. I think that puts him right on the edge again. We'll have to see, you know, where exactly the playoff line would fall. But it's kind of where I see them. And look, the over and under is 8.5. I think they're going to hit the over, picking them to win 9 games. So, you know, I guess I'm a homer, but that's...
0: No,
2: that's where I have them.
0: No, based on the text messages we get when you come on our show,
2: right?
0: Let's just say they
2: nobody's accusing me of that.
0: No, they do not definitely accuse you of being a homer.
2: I'm picking you over.
0: So there you go, Mike Rodak. You can spray paint it on the wall. He is saying take Bama over the 8.5 wins.
2: Yeah, take it to the bank.
0: Wow, Mike.
2: I think they're a 9-win team. Again, I don't know if that means they're a playoff team, but
0: yeah,
2: that's kind of where I land on them.
0: Okay.
2: Yeah.
0: Well, you know what? I think based on what has happened over the last couple of years, mm-hmm. I think a lot of people in our audience go, you know what? If you can guarantee me a 9-win season.
2: With a 9-game SEC schedule.
0: You better believe it. Right. I think people are signing up all week long and twice on Sunday.
2: That's right.
0: Mike, thank you. Always great to see
2: you.
0: Been
2: a pleasure, yeah.
0: I appreciate you coming. It's been a quick 2 hours. If you missed any of our interview with Mike, you can always download the 3-Man Front podcast. You can also download and watch us on YouTube. Hit that subscribe button. And you can follow Mike's work as well at Bama247. Mike, thank you.
2: You got it.
0: Appreciate it very much. We will talk to Scott Hamilton from the game in Columbia, South Carolina. He will join the program next. We'll find out what's going on with Bill Belichick in that North Carolina program and get his thoughts on the ACC, SEC. That's all straight ahead next on 3-Man Front.

0: Twin Peaks is the best in the game. Here, it's bigger game days and UFC fight nights. 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
4: If I were to ask you what makes for a good night's sleep, you'd probably say a dark, quiet room, not too many things on your mind. But every night when you go to get some Z's, how often do you really think about the temperature in your bedroom? Temperature may be one of the most underappreciated factors in sleep. That's according to the Senior Vice President of Research and Scientific Affairs at the National Sleep Foundation. We often hear about lights and screens and stress, but even modest changes in temperature and airflow can influence both how quickly you fall asleep and how deeply you stay asleep. Most experts will recommend a room temperature of 60 to 67 degrees Fahrenheit. You might also experiment with your sheets and what you actually wear to bed. Play around a bit and see what improves your sleep. You might be delightfully surprised. I'm Dr. Sanjay Gupta, helping you live a better life.
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14: It is 12 noon, lunch hour across the great state of Alabama. Thanks for tuning us in. This is Three Man Front on Jocks. Appreciate Mike Rodak from Bama 247 hanging out with us in studio. Everything you need to know about Alabama football for this upcoming season. It was great to have Mike in studio. You can always follow his work there at Bama 247. A couple of headlines at this hour. Alabama and Auburn, they have released their SEC basketball schedule. And the good news that the Iron Bowl of basketball will both be played on a Saturday. First game will be in Tuscaloosa on Saturday, January the 30th, and the final Saturday of the SEC regular season will have Alabama traveling down to the plains of Auburn playing in Neville Arena. That was announced earlier this morning. We spent a lot of time talking about SEC last week. The media voted. Alabama finished sixth in the media poll. Meanwhile, Auburn was 12th The Big Ten Media Days will begin tomorrow in Chicago, Illinois. And it will be Illinois, Iowa, Penn State, Rutgers, USC, and Washington. So we'll wait to see what happens there as the week progresses. I'm sure the SEC will be a punching bag for a number of coaches. Earlier today, this poll is something that they do now. The media votes in the Cleveland.com poll for the Big Ten, and Ohio State was picked to win the Big Ten, according to Cleveland.com's preseason poll, which is the 16th annual. Ohio State followed by Oregon, Indiana. So Cignetti's got something that he can get fired up about. Indiana came in at number three, USC was fourth, and Nebraska finished 11th in the Cleveland.com poll, Molly.
7: I thought we were going to be a little higher, but that's okay. Keep doubting.
14: You're behind Row the Boat, Minnesota.
7: That's not really shocking.
14: Yeah. But joining us now for the next hour from our sister station, 107.5 The Game in Columbia, South Carolina, great friend of the program. You hear him on all the time here on Three Man Front. You can also hear his work with Ronnie Sanders, the Back Porch Radio podcast. Scott Hamilton joins us now on Three Man Front. Scott, I hope you're well, my friend.
15: You get me on a Monday instead of the day when y'all are going and doing the taco thing, and I can come down and actually get those tacos.
14: Anytime, man. Anytime. I know you were going to be in our neck of the woods, what, it was about 6 months ago, something like that, and we had it all planned out. Going to take you to Social Taco, and then you ghosted us. You left us.
15: Do I get a T-shirt?
14: We can get you a Social Taco T-shirt. We can get you something, for sure.
15: I will wear their T-shirts everywhere. Look, I'm a T-shirt hoe. I will wear any T-shirt you throw at me. You wouldn't believe some of the I have a T-shirt. This is no joke. Well, I used to. From a funeral home. Had a T-shirt. Had a
14: seriously?
15: Slogan and everything.
14: Seriously,
15: a funeral home?
14: Oh, wow.
15: Yes, the guys who would go out and do, like, the hard part of it, the digging and, you know, all that stuff, they had matching T-shirts. And I had one.
14: Okay.
15: Had a slogan. It's something like, our empathy sets forth memories or something like that. Yeah.
14: Wow. Do you wear it a lot? Like on a
15: I don't
14: Friday
15: have
14: night?
15: It anymore. I used to. Yeah, I go bowling in it, man. Go cruise the mall.
14: You never know, Scott. Never know what floats your boat there in the Carolinas. All right. Speaking of the Carolinas, this is kind of crazy. We already had you planned to be on the show, but my goodness gracious. The Bill Belichick, for those that let me alert the audience what we're about to talk about. So North Carolina today placed football general manager Michael Lombardi on paid administrative leave. That's effective immediately. Now ESPN is reporting that it stems from a human resources complaint filed by a former North Carolina front office employee. What are you hearing? What is going on in Chapel Hill?
15: That's it. That's all we are hearing, and that it was the university, not the athletic department, that told Michael Lombardi, don't come to work, but we're going to pay you anyhow, which is obviously the Bill Belichick way. Get paid, don't work.
14: Don't come to work, but you get paid. It's not a bad gig.
15: Well, don't forget, Pat, don't forget. And I have had this confirmed by multiple sources, and I did it again this morning from my own volition. Bye week last year. North Carolina has a bye week. The staff is in the facility. They're trying to recruit and do all the things you do because coaching college football is a 52-week, 365-day endeavor. Belichick was up in Nantucket or wherever with his
14: P-10.
15: Girlfriend, muse, publicist.
14: Yeah, P-10.
15: Yeah. Yeah, he's up there doing that. They're like, Coach, where are you? Well, you know, it's a bye week. And, you know. No, it doesn't work like that, man. So, yeah. So, get paid, don't work.
14: All right, listen, you have covered North Carolina athletics for a very long time, and you have told us about that group in regards to the alums and the high-dollar guys that give a lot, especially at their wine and cheese tailgate parties. So I have this question. All these people that have put a negative light on North Carolina have been brought in by Bill Belichick. So where does that stand? Because whether it's his girlfriend that's making headlines for what she has done since she's come on campus, but now Michael Lombardi, how long can this honestly last with Bill Belichick?
15: Well, they've pretty much crossed the Rubicon when it comes to walking this back. It was, remember, Bill Belichick was hired. They being the people up in the People's Republic of Chapel Hill, they pushed Mac Brown out after a 6-6 season that wasn't great. They had the 70-50 loss to James Madison and just some other bad optics in that season. So Bubba Cunningham, the athletic director, is performing a coaching search. And the power people, the trustees and the money people, were conducting their own coaching search. So the dysfunction was evident right there. Bubba gets pushed out. They bring in Steve Newmark, who more and more I hear is working at the pleasure of the power people. And their hubris will not allow them to walk this thing back, at least not now. If they go 6-6 this year, I think he comes back.
14: Do you really think that he would have the stomach for that to come back?
15: I think he would have to. First of all, for his own pride and ego, well, you know, I said we would turn this thing around, and we obviously showed improvement. You know how he is. And then also the people who are stroking the checks, I think they have as much ego and pride as well, and they have to show that they didn't drive this thing into a ditch, that what they did is prudent, and that the floor now is higher than it's ever been, and the infrastructure is there for greatness, even though he's 75, going to be 76 going into 2027.
14: It's unbelievable to think that they would give him another year.
15: It was unbelievable to think they hired him.
14: Well, I mean, yeah, that goes without saying. But still, now that they got him, and just how this team regressed. I mean, yeah. Had no idea what was going on at quarterback. I mean, I know Johnson then got injured, and then everything else started taking place. But and then Lopez was a disaster at quarterback. I just don't see this thing getting any better. See it getting worse before it gets better.
15: Yeah, they were so dysfunctional and disjointed last year. They couldn't run players-only practices because of the constant movement in the portal and the roster changing.

0: down. I'm staying at Michigan. It's great at Michigan. He wins a national championship, yada, yada, yada. Oh, well, he goes to the NBA. What does that say about the state of North Carolina basketball? And if North Carolina basketball is not what you thought it was, that brand doesn't have as much gravitas as you thought it was, then, oh, well, we better reevaluate the whole darn thing. The football program, wow, clown show.
1: Yeah, and not to mention the fact that you're also talking this year, and I'm sitting here looking at Pick 6 previews, and they've got North Carolina picked 14th out of the 17-team ACC. Only Syracuse, Stanford, and Boston College are scheduled to be worse than North Carolina. So where is this school making money on football? Because it's not going to be a very good team.
0: I don't know. That's a great question. I mean, are they selling enough UNC T-shirts at Walmart to make up for it to all the T-shirt fans out there, the people who adore North Carolina but never actually went to school there? I don't know. And you have to think, Pat, that the people who are pulling the strings are leaning in with everything they have to hope that, okay, if Indiana can turn it around as quickly as they have, we can do it. And it, because we're North Carolina. I cannot tell you enough that the hubris there is, it's overwhelming.
1: All right, so let me just, and you don't have these numbers. Nobody does. This is all conjecture. But Matt Moscona went on the Paul Feinbaum show last week. And I want you to listen to this cut, okay, Scott? This is what Matt Moscona told Paul last week about LSU and how much the roster cost.
2: The budget that they had allocated for this roster, my best guess in the conversation I've had, I think they have doubled the number that they were planning to budget for this roster.
3: I mean, people throw around the $40 million.
2: It's higher than 40. It's closer to, if not past 50. And I think they were going to spend 25. And I think they're close to, if not double. And the reason is there's some multi-year contracts, okay, and there's some things with escalators.
1: There you go. $50 million at LSU. I can tell you right now, Auburn is probably going to be in the $30 million range, probably Bama similar to that. What do you think North Carolina is spending if you're just like throwing a dart on a board in regards to what NIL is at North Carolina for football?
0: It better be at least 25. Better be at least 25.
1: So you're paying 25 for a team that's going to be 14th in the ACC?
0: Yeah. Oh, yeah. How about that? How about that? That's where we are. And I think that's more of how damning it is to be in the ACC, that you're paying $25 million and 14th. You know, but the thing is, though, Pat, the distance between 3rd and 14th in the ACC isn't that vast.
1: No, true.
0: Isn't that vast, but I would say 25 million, maybe 30, maybe. But I look at that roster and I nothing really jumps out to me.
1: Yeah, because I just don't see that many people. Excuse me. We know how kids are these days. I just don't know how many of them want to go play for Bill Belichick. I mean, this isn't 5-10 years ago. And Bill Belichick, you know, I mean, it's the same thing with Nick Saban. I mean, you know, if Nick Saban decided, hey, you know what, I want to come back, I want to coach again, I don't know how many people are going to be lined up to go play for Nick Saban, just because at the end of the day, it's how much money you get every 2 weeks if you're a player, not let me go play for this individual person.
0: The difference in that is that Nick Saban offers something that Bill Belichick can't.
1: Correct.
0: Nick Saban has shown the blueprint on how to get to the NFL and get paid. Bill Belichick just shows what to do when you're already there.
1: Fair. Very fair. Scott Hamilton joins us from the game in Columbia, South Carolina. He's going to hang out with us for this hour. When we come back on the show, we'll get into South Carolina football as SEC football media days. We're not very kind to the Gamecocks. They got Bama on the schedule upcoming. We'll go over that and, of course, get to your text messages and your phone calls at 205-834-9450.
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4: 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Even though you walk every day, Dana does say you can make small adjustments to immediately improve your walking mechanics. 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
5: 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Scott Hamilton joining the show this hour from our sister station, The Game in Columbia, South Carolina, joining us. And we're talking a little, we've been talking about North Carolina football, but let's talk about South Carolina, right down the road from where you reside. And I'll be honest with you, I voted South Carolina 13 in the SEC media poll. They ended up coming around 11. The people that you hear and the talking heads around your neck of the woods, were they disappointed Do they think South Carolina's got now something, a chip on their shoulder, something to prove this year? Them going 11th in the media poll, are they disappointed?
6: No, and I think that's about right. Everybody's cautiously optimistic with regards to the Gamecocks this year after last year's debacle. I mean, everything in 2024 was so unexpected. Just came out of nowhere. I mean, USC, South Carolina, was legitimately a playoff contender, Pat. I mean, the fact that South Carolina, you take away the flag fest against LSU, or that the penalty on the pick six again. You take away the LSU game, South Carolina is in the playoff, and nobody saw that coming. Last year, things went backwards so much we didn't realize how important and valuable Dow Loggins was, the offensive coordinator, during that 2024 season. Went on to be the head coach at Appalachian State. They're just cautiously optimistic because the pieces are still there offensively, at least when you have Lenore Sellers and Nick Harbor. The defense is going to be good again, especially with Dylan Stewart, presuming that his back is healed up. But everybody's still cautious, and they want to see how Kendall Briles is going to do. And if Lenore Sellers hasn't been permanently damaged by playing under Mike Shula.
5: You know, that's interesting, and you're right, because Shula was really, really bad as the OC for South Carolina. But when you look at the fact last year, the media voted Lenore Sellers as first-team SEC quarterback as we were at Media Days. A lot of people were surprised because he got the nod over Nussmeier, because everyone at Media Days last year was talking about Nussmeier was going to potentially be in New York for the Heisman. And instead, it ended up Lenore Sellers was the number one guy, and he just did not live up to that. But when you look at what happened to that football team last year, what was it, losing six of their last seven, something like that, only beating, I think, Coastal Carolina towards the back end of the season, how much pressure is on Beamer this year? Is there such a thing as him being on a hot seat this year?
6: I think so. Now, does that mean he has to go to a playoff or anything like that? No. Everything has context. They could go 6-6, and if one of those wins is against Clemson, there's value in that.
5: Okay.
6: If they upset Alabama, something of that nature. They just cannot have what happened last year happen again. That's absolutely critical. And so much is going to be predicated upon if Lenore Sellers can have whatever's knotted up in his mind unknotted and play fast and loose and free, because the measurables are still there, Pat. All the things that had him on the scout radars, the NFL draft boards going into last year, they're still there. He just has to be able to access them again, and I don't know if that's that easy.
5: You know, it's interesting because Beamer has done a really nice job recruiting high school athletes. He's done a really good job. And so you just wonder if the momentum he's had on the offensive side of things, especially with some of the guys he's got from recruiting, is that going to help, I guess, offset whatever their W's and L's are this year to perhaps give him another year?
6: Yeah, that's a really good point. And the flip side of that is, yeah, it's great in this day and age to be good, but South Carolina can't literally afford monetarily to be a developmental program. You just can't do it. They've got to be able to go out and be a baller in the portal. And they are to some regard, but not to the level of, what is arbitrarily say, an LSU, an Alabama, somebody like that. And that's what's going to keep South Carolina down. The ceiling at South Carolina is because it cannot afford to bring in the money to build a roster. But we were talking about rosters earlier, $30, $40, $50 million. I don't know that South Carolina can touch those numbers.
5: And overall, the popularity of Shane Beamer, he seems like a likable guy, unless you're Mark Stoops at Kentucky a couple of years ago when he took shots at him. But overall, I mean, what do the fans think about, like, him and Dabo? Like, who wins a popularity contest in the state of South Carolina?
6: It depends on what part of the state you're in, really.
5: If you're upstate, you're going Dabo. You're going lowlands, you're going probably Beamer, right?
6: Yeah, that's generally the consensus. They both come across as friendly and likable and relatable, and they both come across as phony and fake and a little too full of themselves. It just depends on what day you catch them. Every interaction I've ever had with Shane Beamer has been above and beyond. And I've seen him on top of his game, and I've seen what we call Braddy Shane.
5: Mm.
6: Okay, you know, guy born on third base.
5: Yep.
6: Let's face it, he's born on third base. But I think overall he's a good guy. I think most coaches are good guys, honestly. But
5: they're all liars, Scott, by the way.
6: They're all liars. But I will say that's great, but would you rather have a coach that you really didn't like and you're winning 11 games a year? They'd probably take that.
5: See Nick Saban. I mean, winning cures all ills. I mean, that's for sure. All right, I know you weren't in Tampa. I know you didn't vote, but I am curious. Just your overall thoughts on the SEC media poll. Bama coming in at 6, Auburn at 12. As someone that does not reside in the state of Alabama, is that what you're thinking for both of those teams for 2026?
6: I thought that was kind of high for Auburn. I guess a lot of that is predicated upon how Byron Brown does.
5: Right.
6: That's always a sticky wicket, because him coming from the group of 6, and I look at him and I'm like, my God, he's a robo quarterback. He's incredible. It helps that he's part of that handcuff deal with Alex Golish. The system's already in place. But will Auburn have the offensive line to be able to keep him upright? And can he was a physical quarterback at the G6 level. That cake don't always bake, man, at the SEC. I mean, you got to be made of something different. Alabama, that's about right. I want to see them be able to run the ball better. I want to see them – they presumably have improved on the defensive line. That's a key position for me always. But other than that, I thought the poll was fine. I just want to find the person that voted Kentucky number one. Have we had any luck with that, by the way?
5: No, you know, we kind of found out a couple of years ago when someone voted Vandy. And listen, the Vandy pick was just a couple of years too early. That's all.
6: Yeah.
5: I mean, because whoever did that, they were, you know, they were well ahead of their time. Must have been time travelers. But yeah. Well, I mean, as far as Georgia, Texas, Ole Miss, that pecking order in the top three, you think when it's all said and done, those are going to be the three teams that will be the upper echelon?
6: I'm not sold on Ole Miss just yet.
5: Because of the defense?
6: It kind of goes back to what we were talking about earlier with Lenore Sellers. You know, you go from having Charlie Weiss Jr. in your ear for Trinidad Chambliss to John David Baker now. How does that happen? I mean, how instrumental was he with the development of Trinidad Chambliss in the spring, because he was at East Carolina last year. Now you've got this new guy coming in calling plays. I think that's critical. And I thought it was important, and correct me if I'm wrong, Pat, Charlie Weiss Jr. coached in the playoff, right?
5: Yes.
6: So I think that's important, and I'm not sold on Pete Golding. I'm truly not. There's a big difference in taking over something that is already 12 games into the season and on autopilot, for lack of a better phrase, than controlling something for a full offseason, full preseason, and a regular season. I've not seen any evidence that makes me feel comfortable that Pete Golding can keep Ole Miss where it's at. And after that, I'm not sure that Ole Miss has the wherewithal or even the want to invest it like it needs to in order to maintain where they've gotten in football.
5: In regards to the 9-game conference schedule, do you think fan bases are going to have to now kind of recalculate themselves for an 8-4 or 9-3 is going to be the equivalent of what it used to be, 11-1?
6: Yeah. Yeah, think about that. And when they were negotiating that, it was under the presumption there'd be a 16-game playoff, I believe.
5: So, yeah, 16-team, yeah.
6: 16 playoff, rather. Yeah, I mean, it's going to take a lot of rethinking in order to get acclimated to that, and it'll be the SEC biting itself in the rear end. I mean, no conference is as deep top to bottom, and suddenly 9-3 can get you in. 9-3 can not only get you in the playoff, but I mean, you could still be one of the teams to win the darn thing.
5: Yeah.
6: So that's going to take some getting used to and retraining for sure. I'm just wondering this: if the Big Ten doesn't eventually bow to it and institute a non-conference Power Four opponent, does the SEC walk it back? Or is that the biggest point of contention, Pat, in your mind, when it comes to the back and forth between 16-team playoff, 2014 playoff, that the SEC will not bend until the Big Ten relents and says, okay, our constituents must play a P4 opponent?
5: Yeah, I mean, that is one of the sticking points that the SEC wants to point towards the Big Ten. But the genie's out of the bottle. I mean, in regards to, you know, we're never going to go below 12. SEC would love 16. I think if you can prove and you can bring $200 million to the table to the Big Ten and the SEC to replace their championship game, then I think both conferences will talk about the potential of a bigger playoff. But, yeah, from the Protect College Sports Act to the CFP expansion, there are so many disagreements right now with all the different, you know, conferences, and trying to get everyone in a room to agree on something is going to be a mess. Scott Hamilton joining us from the game in Columbia, South Carolina. When we come back, we'll talk about Dabo. What's going on with Clemson for this upcoming season? It appears that his fan base loves to take shots at Commissioner Greg Sankey. We'll talk to him about that next on Three Men Front.
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0: 12:33 as we roll on this Reaction Monday. Tomorrow, Big Ten Media Days gets underway in Chicago, Illinois, and I'm sure there will be plenty of coaches wanting to take shots at the SEC. Well, last week on this radio program, by the way, Scott Hamilton joins us from the game in Columbia, South Carolina this hour. What's his first name? I know his last name's Qualkenbush. What's his first name?
1: William.
0: William. William Qualkenbush from the Roar there in Spartanburg in Clemson, South Carolina. He does an afternoon show. And he took umbrage to the ongoing situation between Ole Miss and Clemson when it comes to, obviously, cheating or trying to go pilfer other players while you got them under control. This is what Qualkenbush had to say about our own commissioner, Greg Sankey.
2: That's Greg Sankey's leadership, folks. And I'm going to tell you this. I'm going to tell you this right now. Greg Sankey's losing it. It's not now. It ain't over now. But let me tell you something. He is on an island. Nobody cares what he thinks. Let me be the anti-Feinbaum. Nobody, not a single person in any other league gives a fly-in, you know what Greg Sankey thinks about anything. Otherwise, they wouldn't be totally aligned against him and opposed to him in every single situation. They are totally opposed to what he's doing. He can't drag the sport wherever he wants to go. He has no influence whatsoever. He can't even control this obvious pretender, this charlatan, this phony baloney, Pete Golding, who's sniping his own programs in his own league and basically eating them for breakfast because he doesn't have the stones to do anything about it. This guy has nothing. He has no control over college football. He has no control over Congress. He has no control over his own coaches. He sure as hell doesn't have control over Dabo Swinney or Clemson or anybody else. He has nothing. Greg Sankey has nothing. Nobody cares what you think, and we know your coaches don't care because that answer right there is a guy who is a shriveling, old, decrepit, sitting in a corner in a fetal position, shell of a man. You're a shell of a man, Greg Sankey. If you can't read a piece of paper and apply what it says, tell me what my house is made of. No, sir. Don't tell me what my house is made of.
0: And Scott, if I'm not mistaken, he's the voice of Clemson basketball. Is that correct?
3: Women's basketball and baseball.
0: Okay. All right.
3: I have thoughts.
0: That's why I played it. What do you make of Mr. Qualkenbush and his attack on the good commissioner of the SEC?
3: Well, first of all, it's forced outrage. I don't know that there's anything that doesn't involve like kicking puppies or burning down an elderly home or something that would make me get that fired up. I don't really care for that. It's not my genre. But first, okay, Greg Sankey steps up to speak to his constituency at SEC Media Days. Pat, what are you supposed to say?
0: He's supposed to say exactly what he said, that we all do not live in glass houses, so do not throw rocks.
3: Do not throw rocks. And it's got to be part state of the conference, part Steve Ballmer or whoever, you know, with the headset, and you can do it, and you can do it, you know, motivational spiel. Tony Petitti is going to do the same thing tomorrow.
0: You better believe
3: it. He's going to pound his chest. He's going to pop buttons, and they're maybe going to tear rotator cuffs on where the Big Ten is. God bless them. They deserve it. But as far as the rest of it, what is he supposed to do? Let's play it closer to home, Pat. This guy is a Clemson homer.
0: Mm-hmm.
3: Talks about Dabo. Has no power over Dabo. Blah, blah, blah. Okay. Does Jim Phillips have power over Dabo?
0: No.
3: Correct.
0: By the way, that's Jim Phillips, PhD. Go ahead.
3: Dr. Jim Phillips.
0: Yes.
3: PhD.
0: Yes.
3: Commissioner of the ACC.
0: Yes.
3: But, and yet, Jim Phillips is not keeping his own membership in line. Where did Miami's quarterback come from, Pat?
0: That would be Duke.
3: I think he signed his NIL deal like a week before going to Coral Gables. I might be mistaken on that, Pat, but
0: I think you're right. I think you're right there.
3: Why didn't the commissioner of the ACC, home of Clemson, Clemson with a P, by the way, you have to say it with a P, why did he not intercede or interject and step in and say, hey, y'all can't do this. It's not right. What? You can't have it both ways. If you don't call your own commissioner out for whatever, malfeasance, hijinks, however you want to frame it within your own league. Why do you want to throw stones, take shots at Greg Sankey?
0: Listen, I went on my tirade on Friday about what I heard. This guy's, like you said, it's faux outrage. Like, you're looking at a Clemson program that is from a bygone era. I mean, this is a team that lost to Georgia Tech and Syracuse, SMU and Duke last year. It's a team that lost to Penn State in a horrible bowl game. I mean, this team is a shell of its former self. You had a quarterback last year that was supposed to be in New York for the Heisman. This was supposed to be a Clemson team that was going to make the college football playoff and maybe have a deep run. So, yeah, I mean, the fans are deflecting, and also the head coach. The head coach stands up at ACC Media Days and starts going on a diatribe about how all you people wrote me off as dead. Well, I mean, when was the last time that Clemson was in the top five or the top 10 in regards to relevance in the college football playoff? It's been a while.
3: After the season, at the end of the season.
0: Yeah. So,
3: because last year, woo, boy, they were ready to roll. He spends so much time, and it's if you were to open up a psychology book, Molly, you just graduated a few years ago. Did you have psychology or sociology in college?
1: I had psychology.
3: Did you ever go over what is it called when somebody has to constantly remind people of their accomplishments?
1: Is that imposter syndrome?
3: It kind of seems like it, doesn't it? Kind of seems like it. So he has to remind us that they've won championships. He has to remind us that they've done this and they've done that. He has to remind us because they can't do it anymore, because guess what? He doesn't believe they can do it anymore himself. And it goes back to what I said last segment, Pat, about the ceiling for South Carolina because of its finite amount of resources outside with its alumni and so forth. It applies to Clemson. Will never be what it was again.
0: No. I agree with that 100%. Just like I don't believe Alabama and the dominant nature that they had under Nick Saban can be replicated by not only them or anybody else. The times have changed. But when you go back to look at that Clemson team, they had 9 NFL draft choices last year. 9. And a returning quarterback that was supposed to be in New York for the Heisman Trophy ceremony. I mean, that was one of his worst jobs coaching, period. But he wants to continue to tell everybody, and obviously the fan base drink enough Kool-Aid, that they're going to come after the commissioner of the Southeastern Conference because your coach is from a bygone era that will never be able to replicate what Clemson used to be.
3: That was his biggest failure as a coach, because that roster, to your point, you nailed it, that was to validate everything that he has screamed about, cried about, hung his hat on for the last few years, that they can be a developmental program and they can do it like this in perpetuity and still win the way they did. Can't do it. And that was proof of it. And he failed.
0: Well, yeah. And once again, since we are talking about Dabo Swinney, you're also talking about a guy that he continues to beat the drum of the anti-transfer plan. He doesn't go in the portal, doesn't do things. He added 0 offensive linemen or quarterbacks, but they do continue to do well in the high school recruiting scene. So Clemson is going to be in that, 4, 5, 6, 7 range in the ACC. But, yeah, the days of them dominating, that's now taken over by Miami, because Miami knows how to play the game. They know how to use the portal. They've got money. They were able to go steal the quarterback from Duke. I mean, they know how it's done. And Dabo sits there with that big paycheck, and it's not going to be any different than what it is. So I asked you the question about Beamer earlier. And CBS Sports, for the first time ever, they put a little bit more pressure on Dabo. He's not on a hot seat, but they definitely say that there's a lot more pressure now mounting on him. What if he has the exact same season he had last year? Like, what are those conversations like in the circles and the people you talk to about Clemson and what they could potentially do with Dabo?
3: He would get one more, and he would probably have to rework his contract and make it incentive-laden. That's what it is. And the athletic director, Graham Neff, is a younger guy, progressive. He knows how much the university relies on the football brand. And I think he would work out something where it would look like it was Dabo's, decision and all this. Maybe a job at the university afterward or some, coach emeritus. But he will not let this thing get too far down the road where it can't be reclaimed and fixed and made, at least to your point, as you said earlier, relevant. Because Clemson ain't relevant anymore, dude, especially when you've got Miami figuring things out. And don't forget, and I said this when NIL became a thing, I said this school will be a player again. Don't forget SMU.
0: Yeah, not only that, but I was also going to bring up James Franklin at Virginia Tech, who I think is a good football coach. I'm not saying he's a great football coach because he obviously had plenty of great talent at Penn State and never won anything. But still, that is going to make things a little bit more difficult for certain schools in the ACC. But let Clemson go down to the real Death Valley and lose to Lane Kiffin and LSU in week one on September 5th. And then we'll see if Quackenbush and the rest of the company there in upstate South Carolina, see what they got to say about their ball coach.
3: I like the Virginia Tech. You got Brohm up in Louisville, who they might have the best backfield in the country, honestly and truly. But the ACC, other schools are figuring it out. Now, they're figuring it out in relation to the ACC. Let's sure. keep that in mind.
0: Right.
3: But that's even more of an indictment of how far things have fallen at Clemson, that they can't even keep up with that scale, with that curve. They're grading on a curve, and they're still failing.
0: Now, the good news for Dabo is I'm sitting here looking at his schedule. They start against LSU. They got Georgia Southern and North Carolina at home. Then they're at California, and then they got the big one against Miami. So, obviously, the first part of the schedule after LSU, you know, you can possibly work some of the kinks out of the armor, so to speak, first couple of weeks before they get to the real meat against Miami. But
3: Cal's a trap game, brother.
0: Think
3: they
0: so?
3: They struggle out there. I want to say they almost lost that game 2 years ago. That's a 100%. It's a Friday night, 10:30 Eastern kickoff.
0: Got to endure Doobie Hill there in Berkeley. Yeah,
3: I could see 2-2 going to the U. and
0: wow.
3: let's look at this really quick. Okay, you got Georgia Southern out of the Sun Belt. You got Charleston Southern, FCS.
0: Mm-hmm.
3: How they must have naked pictures of somebody to get this schedule. This is wow.
0: You do have Virginia Tech and Franklin at home, but then you got to go to Tallahassee. Then you got upstate New York against Syracuse, Georgia Tech at home, at Duke, and then, of course, you got South Carolina at home.
3: Georgia Tech, dude, Britt Key is doing an amazing job. And I don't know if you've ever been a game at Georgia Tech. It's cool.
0: Oh, yeah. No, Grant Field's awesome. And they're doing some refurbishment. So, yeah.
3: And I'm looking, you mentioned Florida State. Here's one to keep an eye on. I'm just trying to figure out. I know they've got a bye week. I'm just trying to figure out what their record is. Yeah, they have a bye week after Miami and before Clemson. So I'm thinking that'll be when Mike Norvell gets canned.
0: That'll be October, right?
3: They got New Mexico State, then SMU, week off, then Bama, Central Arkansas, then Virginia. Virginia's pretty good. At Louisville, at Miami. I see four losses right there.
0: The ACC always gives us plenty of fodder, that's for sure. Scott Hamilton from the game in Columbia, South Carolina. He'll wrap up this hour with us as we come back, talk more college ball here on Jocks.
4: 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I mean, where else can you find a scratch kitchen that always comes in clutch every day from lunch to late night? Only at Twin Peaks, the number one sports bar.
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8: 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Temperature may be one of the most underappreciated factors in sleep. That's according to the Senior Vice President of Research and Scientific Affairs at the National Sleep Foundation. We often hear about lights and screens and stress, but even modest changes in temperature and airflow can influence both how quickly you fall asleep and how deeply you stay asleep. Most experts will recommend a room temperature of 60 to 67 degrees Fahrenheit. You might also experiment with your sheets and what you actually wear to bed. Play around a bit and see what improves your sleep. 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I'm Dr. Sanjay Gupta, helping you live a better life.
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0: It's been a great hour. You can always download the Three Man Front podcast. Take us along wherever you go. You can watch the show, subscribe on YouTube. Whether you're going to the lake or the beach, trying to get that final trip in, Scott Hamilton's been joining us from the game in Columbia, South Carolina. When does everybody go back to school up there, the kids? Up in
13: hell, if I know. I don't have a kid. My kid's grown.
0: Well, I mean, my kids are grown too, but still, I mean, I'm a member of the community. I kind of pay attention to what's going on. Scott, do you not pay attention to what's going on down the road?
13: I know when the roads get crowded. Well, school started back.
0: Okay.
13: Other than that, I live on an island, Pat. Literally.
0: Listen, you can't hide money. I understand you have that money. Yeah. You have that bird. Was it called the bird sanctuary that you have?
13: I'm looking out the window now, and you can see just a little bit of Kevin Steele's house.
0: That's right. Kevin Steele lives right down the street from you. Former Nick Saban confidant, the pride of the University of Tennessee, was longtime defense coordinator for Nick at Alabama, also down at Auburn.
13: Yeah, Kevin's a good one.
0: He was the interim head coach of the Tennessee Volunteers.
13: He had about eight interim coaches. He was interim at Auburn, wasn't he?
0: Yeah,
13: he was head coach at Baylor.
0: Didn't go very well at Baylor.
13: Well, no, he didn't like talk about that one. He was the first linebacker coach for the Carolina Panthers. And he tells a story when he was an assistant at Nebraska, Molly. And
1: go Big Red.
13: Coach Osborne had a speaking engagement with the cattle growers of Nebraska, and he couldn't make it, and he was sending Kevin. And Kevin, Coach, Kevin's a vegetarian.
0: I did not know that.
1: I didn't know that either.
13: Yeah, so Kevin's like, Coach, I can't do it. And evidently Coach Osborne was very persuasive. So
0: I did not know that.
1: I didn't know that either.
13: Kevin's very healthy. Like, his home gym is amazing. He's just really fit. I want to be him when I grow up.
0: He's a good dude. He's a really good dude.
13: Since I came on today and gave my time, I'm going to hijack for a minute. I've got interesting news. Molly, you're a newbie to the South. You like Cracker Barrel, Molly?
1: Yes, I do. I love Cracker Barrel.
13: Okay, well, good news. I hate to see anybody lose their job, but she did it of her own volition. Julie Fels Massino has stepped down as the CEO of Cracker Barrel. She's the one that was responsible for that disastrous rebranding. Yeah.
1: Oh, yeah, that was awful.
13: Don't mess with the brand. Don't mess with the menu.
0: Nope. Not at all.
13: So I've had a good day.
1: I used to love going there with my grandparents when I was little. I like their little shop, too. I just love getting their candy, their fun toys and stuff.
0: And playing the golf tee game.
1: Yeah.
3: Yeah, the golf tee game at the table.
1: Yeah.
0: Yes. Yeah.
3: I hadn't thought of that in a long time. I always order breakfast.
0: They're no matter the time breakfast. Of the day.
1: Yeah.
3: Doesn't matter, brother.
1: I would always get pancakes.
0: All right, so quickly in our remaining couple of minutes before Scott has to run off and do his own radio show, I wanted to ask you, as ESPN has just come out with their brand new updated chance to make the college football playoff. This is their All-State predictor. Ohio State, no big surprise, 76% chance of making the college football playoff, followed by Notre Dame at 74% in that tough schedule they got. Then you got Texas at 70%. Oregon comes in at 65%, followed by Georgia, Miami. Texas Tech is still up there at 58%. They're seventh best odds. Indiana, eighth best. Alabama comes in with a ninth best odds at 41%, and LSU 10th best at 39%. Out of that top 10, which one gives you heartburn? Ohio State, Notre Dame, Texas, Oregon, Georgia, Miami, Texas Tech, Indiana, Bama, LSU.
3: Will I get shot if I say Bama?
0: No, you say whatever you like.
3: I think Bama. I mean, I need to see the offense better. I just do, and it's more. We both know just getting out of the SEC is a task in and of itself. I just need to see more out of that offense. Indiana, by virtue of its schedule, will it make the playoff by playing in the top-heavy Big Ten? But Alabama, even though I think Alabama might be a better team than Indiana, I think they'll have a tougher road to hoe because I've got to see them run the football.
0: So you think that would be the issue, is running
3: that
0: football.
3: That will be the issue, yeah. I mean, do you agree or disagree, Pat? That was the number one thing I thought that really stymied them last year. That, and I felt they were pretty small across the defensive line.
0: Yeah. Well, the defensive line, Alabama, they have addressed that. They spent their money in the portal. Their defense looks like it will be very good. Meanwhile, the offensive line, that might be another story. Scott, I can't thank you enough for hanging out with us for a whole hour. Now you got to go do your radio show there at the game in Columbia, South Carolina. But always great to catch up, and we will continue to monitor the Michael Lombardi situation there at North Carolina.
3: Book me a Tuesday. Let's go get tacos. I will come to Birmingham.
0: Absolutely. We will send the Landrum Roberts private jet to get you. How about that?
3: Fair, brother. Appreciate it.
0: Hey, thanks, Scott. That is Scott Hamilton, the game in Columbia, South Carolina. When we come back, we'll go to Gainesville, Florida. We'll talk some Florida football. That's straight ahead here on this Monday edition of Three Man Front.
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8: I don't know about you, but my social media feeds are flooded with lotions and potions and gadgets, all promising to unlock different components of longevity. But if you log off, take a step back from all the hype, you'll find that the actual keys to a longer, healthier life are hiding in plain sight. There are four of them. Number one, nutrition. The Mediterranean diet really is the gold standard. Number two, exercise. You should be getting 150 minutes of moderate intensity exercise or 75 minutes of vigorous intensity exercise every week, plus strength training and stretching. Number three, sleep. Sleep is when your body and your brain repair themselves. You should be getting 7 to 9 hours a night. And finally, number four, often gets forgotten, socialization. It's not a bonus. It's a necessity for a healthy life, finding a sense of community, purpose, and belonging. I'm Dr. Sanjay Gupta, helping you live a better life.
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0: is 1 o'clock. Welcome into the fourth and final hour. Three Man Front on this Reaction Monday. Reminder, tomorrow we'll be live at Social Taco. Doors officially open at 11, but you might can get up there on the taco terrace a little bit earlier than 11 o'clock, but we welcome that. Hopefully we will see you there. We were there on Friday because of SEC Football Media Day, so we will be there bright and early tomorrow morning. So hopefully you can join us there at Social Taco. Should be a good time. Some of the headlines that we've been following today on this Reaction Monday: Alabama got a four-star edge commitment over the weekend to Siri Young. He committed to Alabama over offers from Ohio State and Georgia. He's the number one prospect in Delaware, the number 109 overall player in the 2028 recruiting class. Bama currently number two when it comes to that. Meanwhile, 21-year-old former Auburn golfer Jackson Coven, former Auburn golfer, won his first ever professional golf event, his third professional tour, but he won the 3M Open. He held off Scottie Scheffler, who shot a 64 and a 63 over the weekend, and Jackson Coven still won by three strokes over Scheffler. Pretty amazing. He won a program record at Auburn, 11 tournaments, tied for the most in SEC history and tied for the seventh most in NCAA history. But here's another cool thing. According to Covers.com, a bettor at DraftKings put $108,000 on Jackson Coven to win the 3M Open. It was plus 3,700 odds, so that individual won $4 million on betting that the former Auburn golfer was going to win yesterday. What's also interesting is that Coven's price, his prize, I should say, for winning the Open was $2.4 million less than that bettor that bet on him.
1: How did he know?
0: Coven got $1.58 million. Meanwhile, the bettor got $4 million. So, go figure. Joining us now for the Gators Breakdown Podcast, good friend of the program, David Waters, joins us here on Three Man Front. Not a bad bet, right, David, when you can do that type of odds and take home $4 million? Not a bad gig.
2: Not bad at all. And that name came up, too. He won the Gator Invitational.
0: That's right. He did.
2: Yeah. So that's kind of the first time I had heard the name. Don't get me wrong, I don't follow a whole lot of college golf, but I do remember that. And then now seeing what he did there, no big surprise there. Well, I guess kind of a surprise with Scotty right on your heels, but certainly I think somebody, you know, they've circled this guy to do some big things.
0: No, there's no doubt. He's 21 years old, and he did amazing stuff at Auburn. And so, man, some of the shots he hit this weekend was incredible. Let's talk some football, in particular your Florida Gators. And I was looking, just like I did over the weekend, I'd posted my ballot for SEC Football Media Days, and I saw yours, and it looked like me and you right about the same in regards to the Florida Gators. Just your overall thoughts and things you heard and witnessed during SEC Football Media Days about your Florida Gators.
2: Yeah, I think the first thing I witnessed was just the overall, I think, vibe around John Summerall. He's very highly thought of. Every time he gets in front of media, every time he gets in front of a crowd, people come away with a, okay, this is who this guy is, and I like it. So it's been, like we said, I mean, I've talked to you guys before, ever since he was hired, you know, he had to win a lot of people over in Gator Nation when it wasn't Lane Kiffin who was going to be the hire. And look, not really – a hit at Summerall, it didn't matter who the hire was going to be. If it wasn't Lane Kiffin, there's going to be a whole lot of disappointment. So, you know, it wasn't really a direct target at John Summerall, but what he's done since then is just win a lot of people over, and podcast after podcasting, interview after interview, and it all just culminated last week there in Tampa for SEC Media Days. And I had so many people stop me, whether I was on their radio show or not, just saying, you know, just kind of gushing over John Summerall and how he's been just so approachable and how they think he's going to be the guy to turn Florida around. Now, honestly, you know, we heard some of that under previous coaches as well, you know, as recently, of course, of Billy Napier. But I don't think I didn't get it as much as I got it last week and some of the other conversations I've had recently as well with John Summerall. So he seems to be winning people over, and now it really is – you know, he's done as good as he could so far. Now it's just good time to win some games.
0: All right, so I am interested because I don't want to take you back to the bad years under Billy Napier, but I am curious because when we covered Billy at Alabama, not that Nick Saban allowed coaches to do radio interviews or to do a lot of press, unless you were a coordinator, you really never did anything. But Billy was always one of those guys that was very approachable and, you know, could have a conversation with him. When he got to Florida, did that change? Was he pretty much behind closed doors and didn't do your podcast or do other people's interviews while he was the head coach of Florida?
2: It did take some time to get there. It did not start off that way. I don't know if that was because, okay, maybe it didn't get off to the good start and maybe trying to win some people over when it didn't get off to that good start, or, you know, he was just so ingrained, so in tune with trying to get it turned around before he opened himself up. Don't really know the reason why, but he did eventually come around to it. But, you know, John Summerall's been that way since day one, and he's talked about that. When we had our little media scrum last week before he went and, you know, hit everybody else at SEC Media Days, the local Florida media got some time with him, and he told us, he was like, look, I'm not going to be doing the podcast like I was doing, you know, when I first started in the coming months. It's football season, you know, not podcast season. He goes, but I did want to give people a glimpse of behind the curtain, how things are going to be done here, get people to know me a bit better. Admittedly, you know, I am coming from the G6 where a lot of players, a lot of people didn't know who I was. So we did want to open it up to let people a little bit know the expectations and just who I am. So I think he got the message pretty clear early on that there is a way to do this in this digital age now, and he was going to kind of just attack it full force.
0: All right, so let's talk about this Florida Gator offense because Billy Napier, he doubled down. He was the offensive play caller, and this offense was dreadful, very bad. Now, of course, Buster Faulkner comes in from Georgia Tech. Talk to us about what you anticipate this offense is going to look like in Gainesville.
2: Yeah, I'm actually working on something for a podcast tomorrow, and it's kind of the theme of it is what's the one thing you just absolutely have to see for this 2026 Gator football team. And for me, it is the offense. The defense has got to be fixed, but I think with what you have on offense, when you bring in Buster Faulkner, when you bring in Phil Trotwine as an offensive line coach from Penn State, where he just churned, you know, all Big Ten and NFL draft pick

0: Yeah, I mean, Buster Faulkner's saying, look, this offense has got to be explosive. That's the thing he wants out of it. And look, I think going to last week, there were some signs, I think. And then, look, I still think it's an open competition. But I think going into fall camp next week, when fall camp starts, I do think Aaron Filer probably has a leg up, given some things that, John Summerall said last week. And I go back to that pre-media scrum last week, and he was talking quarterbacks, and he told us, look, I sat both those guys down right after the spring, and I told one of them, hey, look, or he told both of them that one of them would likely be the starter if they had a game that Saturday, but it's not set in stone. And then there were some quotes that he told ESPN of how he kind of just shook out the quarterback battle between Aaron Filer being the more consistent and having the experience, and Tremaille just kind of being up and down and not as consistent. So that leads me to believe that Filer, without John Summerall coming out and saying it, that he probably has the leg up, but it's a competition still. So for me, I think it's just that timeline of when John Summerall names a starter. How long does a battle go in the fall camp? Does he let it go into the season? I think that to me, that's my biggest question here. Not really who. I don't know if my outlook really changes as far as a win total goes of who he names as the quarterback. But I think what can affect it is maybe that timeline. But if you go back to John Summerall's history, he's had a pretty, especially the last 2 years at Tulane, or his first 2 years at Tulane, which were the last 2 years at Tulane, of he's had a pretty good track record of picking the right quarterback. Darian Mensah, a couple seasons ago, Jake Reslaff, a year ago, who came in during the summer from BYU. So he's had a pretty good track record of picking the right quarterback, especially in the last 2 years at Tulane.
1: All right, let's talk about the defense. David Waters joins us from the Gators Breakdown podcast. Does an outstanding job covering the Florida Gators. So Summerall goes out. He hires Kentucky defense coordinator Brad White, who built consistent above-average defenses there in Lexington. Take us to that side of the ball. Kind of work us through what is going to be maybe the strengths or maybe the Achilles of that defensive unit.
0: Yeah, John Summerall came out of spring feeling much better about the defensive line than he did going in to spring. So I think that was welcome news for Gator fans there. I think Brendan Bett right in the middle leads that charge there. And you got two young guys, Jeremiah McLeod, Joseph Mbachu, who were true freshmen last year, who I think take a major second-year jump. But it's going to come about that pass rush. Jaden Woods was picked last week for all SEC selections as an edge rusher. I think he's going to earn that in his second year. And then L.J. McCray, the former five-star, has got rave reviews after bouncing back from an injury last year in spring, putting together a great workout regimen and trying to live up to that five-star billing that he had in high school. So I think, up front, Florida feels a lot better than they did going into spring. Linebacker, I think, is kind of the underrated group. I mean, I remember going and looking at Athlon and Lindsey's this offseason, and they have the Florida linebacker group like around 11th. And I can't believe that. I think that's a little underrated for that group led by Miles Graham, who I think should have been at least a third-team All-SEC selection last week. But I think that's a strong group, a deep group there as well. The biggest question mark is the secondary. I do think Florida feels better about safety than they did going into spring, especially with D.J. Coleman transferring in from Baylor. But corner is still a question. Dijon Johnson, the most experienced back there, still dealing with a nagging injury dating back to last year with the meniscus. So not major, but it's just kind of nagging. And then who's going to step up between Cormani McClain and Ben Hanks and Javari Flowers? Florida used to have that moniker DBU for quite some time to go along with, with Texas and Ohio State and LSU, but haven't played that way, and mainly just because they can't man up a quarterback, cornerback like they used to. So I still think that is the biggest question for this Gator defense.
1: All right, David. So as I was looking at your ballot and we started the interview talking about you had Florida at number 8, and I think we all can identify that there's a lot of swing games, not only on Florida's schedule, but on other schedules. A prime example, to me, the Auburn game is a swing game for both schools. If Florida comes in and beats Auburn, then obviously my opinion is probably going to change of me having Auburn higher than Florida, just because that's a swing game. But Florida's also got Mizzou, Kentucky, at Florida State, out of conference. There are plenty of these swing games in here. For you, the ceiling for this Florida team, what would it be, especially with all those swing games?
0: Oh, I think the ceiling is probably 9-3. I did this exercise last night on the podcast because somebody had asked me, or a Gator fan had asked me, well, what if Florida starts

0: to know. And that's, to me, that's a hefty ask. But if they do, I mean, that's a win over Ole Miss mixed in with a win over Auburn and Missouri. So if they start 6-0, you got to think you feel pretty good about at least getting a win, one win out of Texas, Georgia, and Oklahoma in the next three-game stretch. And then you end with Kentucky, Vandy, FSU. So if Florida starts 6-0, you can talk yourself into 10-2. I just don't see Florida starting 6-0. But if they do, I think all bets are off and this team is off and running. I just can't get to that point yet. I think 9-3 is kind of the ceiling. 8-4 is probably that landing spot. And, you know, picking Florida around 8th or 9th, I had to go back and look. In the last couple of years, you know, Florida was picked 9th by the media. Well, the last couple of years, that was an 8-4 regular season. That was Texas A&M two seasons ago, and that was a good record in Tennessee last year at 8-4. So, you know, ninth really not all that bad when you look at overall record and a first-year expectation for John Summerall. But, yeah, there's a lot of swing games, and like you said, none probably more important than that Auburn game in Week 3.
1: Oh, there's no question. I firmly believe that the winner coming out of that could springboard that team to be a team that will be much talked about as a surprise team that as you get into October, maybe even the first part of November, maybe be one of those teams that, you know, if the SEC is fortunate enough to get five teams in the college football playoff again, I don't think it's out of the realm of possibility that those two teams, if certain things happen, that they could be in that conversation. I'm not predicting it, but I'm just saying that that could be a springboard game for either Auburn or Florida that early in the season. I think you agree with that.
0: And I like the way you put it. I think it can be a springboard for the winner. What I don't want to do, and this goes for either team, is the loser of that game automatically being out of it because it's so early in the season. And I think both fan bases are putting so much on that game. And I'm like, well, it is early in the season. There's still a time for a bounce back. I don't think it's an ultimate. I don't think it's an ultimatum game for either head coach. And the loser of that is ultimately just not going to work out for season one or, you know, down the road. But there's a lot of both sides of the fan base putting so much on that game as, okay, well, the winner of that game is going to be the guy who goes on to have, you know, success down the road. I don't know if it's that much, and also don't know if it's that less if a team loses that game. But I do think, you know, coming out of that, it does set up for a springboard in a lot of confidence early season, year one, for both of these coaches.
1: Now, listen, I agree with you 100%. And the reason why is because there are both games, or both teams, I should say, Florida and Auburn, they've got enough games on that schedule. Like, the very next week, if Florida were to lose at Auburn and then you come home in the swamp and beat Ole Miss, then all of a sudden, you know, we're back to that springboard game. I mean, so, yeah. I mean, and Auburn has the same games on their schedule. So I agree with you 100%. It's not a make-or-break game for the season, but I just feel like that positive momentum, especially at the beginning of the year, can kind of help both of those teams as they're trying to build to get to where they want to be. But there's no question that game, because of the fact that John Summerall almost was the Auburn head football coach, that will have a really nice storyline coming back to his home state of Alabama coaching against Auburn. That should be a lot of fun.
0: Yeah, and for Auburn, it would be a second pretty good win. I mean, you know, with Baylor, and don't get me wrong, Baylor could end up firing Dave Aranda, but, you know, it's not a cupcake win that you start the season out with. So you'd already have, you know, a Big 12 win and an SEC, your first SEC game. That would be two big wins to start the season for Auburn. You can best bet, you know, there'd be a lot of confidence if Auburn was to start 3-0.
1: All right, before we let you go, I just have to ask you a personal question. Do you like pedicures?
0: Never really had one.
1: I've never had one either. So I can't say whether I would like it or not. But for our audience, just enlighten our audience, the joke that I was trying to deliver there in regards to pedicures and one John Summerall.
0: Yeah. So Florida did this big hit thing this past week. You know, they did a women's clinic. So, you know, there were a lot of women there in Gainesville, you know, learning about football, learning about these coaches, learning about these players. But there was an interview with John Summerall's wife, and she was asked, hey, what's one thing about John Summerall that a lot of people probably don't know? And she was like, yeah, he likes to get pedicures every couple of weeks. So it was, I think, a pretty lighthearted moment. And, of course, you know, opposing fan bases and rival fan bases are going to take it and run with it, as they should. That's college football for you. But certainly a lot of people making a lot of judgments based on that.
1: That is David Waters. Outstanding job covering the Florida Gators. You can follow his work on the Gators Breakdown podcast. David, always a pleasure, man. Great insight on the Florida Gators as we get ready for the 2026 campaign. Enjoy the next couple of weeks before we take a deep breath and dive into the season. I'm sure we'll talk to you again very soon.
0: All right, guys. Thanks for having me again.
1: Appreciate it. That's David Waters. 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
1: We continue on this Monday edition of Three Man Front. It's been a great show. Whether you missed it, it's Mike Rodak joined us for 2 hours talking Bama football. We had Scott Hamilton on from the Carolinas. A lot going on there with South Carolina football. Now these allegations, Michael Lombardi, the GM of the North Carolina football team. And you just heard us talk and break down the Florida Gators. So much more to get into, including some Pat Ponders later on this hour. This is Three Man Front on
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11: A better life with Dr. Sanjay Gupta.
12: How often do you stop to wonder whether you should share something that's revealing, maybe even embarrassing, with a partner, a friend, or even your boss? In her new book called Revealing, The Underrated Power of Oversharing, behavioral scientist Leslie John says doing just that can help you deepen relationships that are vital to your life. We need people to trust us in order to get things like love, friendship, and career success. That's what she told us. When you make yourself vulnerable by revealing something sensitive, it does make other people trust you. In turn, when you ask someone to reveal something about themselves, showing that interest will generally lead someone to like you more. Why? Because people like to be asked about themselves, she says. It also signals that they are discriminating and choosy, but in a good way. I'm Dr. Sanjay Gupta, helping you live a better life.
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1: 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Just hit subscribe. We'd appreciate that greatly. This is the final week of the 40% off sale going on at 18 South. You hear us talking about 18 South all the time. If you watch us on YouTube every day, all of us, including Molly, what she's wearing right now is 18 South. What I've got on was purchased at 18 South. My shorts are 18 South. You get the gist. 18 South, that's the place where you need to go, whether it's men's or women's clothing. Right now, through the end of July, they're offering 40% off men's and women's apparel at both locations, Trustful location, they're next to Petco, Homestead Village Shopping Center, they're on Highway 11, Homewood Store, down in the Edge off of Green Springs Highway. Don't wait, 40% off sale ends July 31st. Checking them out online at 18 South, spell out 18. You can also follow them on social media, spell out 18 underscore South. So if you've been thinking about updating your wardrobe, whether it's Johnny O, Grayson, Travis Matthew, I've got Cricket on today, all of those brands, Mizzen and Main, you can go and see for yourself. Incredible opportunity, 40% off there at 18 South, and it ends this week. So it's the final week. So get by and see Patrick Isbell, his wife Lacey, great people there at 18 South. So much that we have talked about today in regards to college football, and we will continue that tomorrow as we are live at Social Taco beginning at 10 o'clock. But basketball was one of the stories earlier this morning as Alabama and Auburn released their SEC basketball schedule. And if you're wondering about the Iron Bowl of basketball, that is both going to be played, the game in Tuscaloosa, game in Auburn. It will be on a Saturday for the second year in a row, which is good, both games. January 30th in Tuscaloosa, March the 6th, which is the final Saturday of the SEC basketball regular season. It will be down at Neville Arena in Auburn. So that one should be a lot of fun. Earlier today, the Stanford football players, they have formed their first chapter of the College Football Players Association. The College Football Players Association announced earlier today that this is an initial step towards creating a body that could develop into a collective bargaining unit for the entire sport. Now, the exact number of Stanford players, not really sure, but over 50 players showed up in a late June organizational meeting there in Palo Alto. So this is an advocacy group that they would like the opportunity to sit down and negotiate contracts as a whole for the players. So it'll be very interesting to see what happens there. Meanwhile, Molly, you sent me something that was interesting from the Alabama student section for the upcoming football season.
2: Yeah, I saw this on Twitter, and I thought it was interesting. And, you know, some schools, they'll have themed student sections for certain games. But I feel like Alabama, at least the games I've been to, they've never done that.
1: Yeah,
2: just
1: I don't recall it either. Yeah.
2: Right. So this is coming from Theodore Fernandez, who's a beat writer for Bama Central. And with WUVA as well. He said that University of Alabama Student Government Association and Panhellenic Association have released a fan color schedule for the season, which includes asking students to wear white against Georgia and black and white against Florida State.
1: Hmm.
2: Basically, it goes through the home game. So it says for East Carolina to wear crimson, Florida State to wear black and white, South Carolina, it literally says fans' choice. Georgia, they want you to wear white. A&M is also fans' choice. Chattanooga is black and white. In Auburn, it says to wear crimson. And a lot of students and fans and alumni have come out really in opposition against this, saying, like, what are we doing?
1: Yeah,
2: I don't want to wear white against Georgia. It's a big one.
1: I don't remember this ever being a thing. Now, I could be wrong. Maybe I just didn't pay much attention to it. Now, I do know Auburn does it, and they do a really great job.
2: Ole Miss does it.
1: Yeah,
2: other schools, so many
1: other schools around the Southeastern Conference. So I guess this is just something that the SGA And Alabama student, the Office of Student Life, wanted to try to get going, and you said it's not gone over very well from a social media standpoint.
2: Yeah, the responses I've seen on Twitter, they are not happy. A lot of people are basically saying, yeah, none of us are following them.
1: Could you imagine you're reading things that people are getting upset about what the student body mm-hmm. needs to wear for a football game? Mm-hmm. Could you imagine if Alabama put some type of sponsorship logo on their jersey?
2: Ooh, I mean, if everybody else is doing it, if it helps. Could I imagine
1: No, I'm just saying, could you imagine the outcry against it?
2: It'll be, yeah. I think you'll have both, though. I think you'll have people that are very upset with it. Like, what are we doing? Why are we ruining the uniform? But then I think you'll also have the other side of it. Like, well, this is the new era of college football, and might as well. Everyone else is doing it. So I feel like it could go both ways.
1: Very interesting. So we'll keep our eye out on that situation. And I'm already getting some text messages from some Alabama alums that are in agreement with what Molly just said in regards to wearing, telling them what to wear at the games. So, yeah. When we come back, the suit, Ryan Haney will join us in studio. We'll do some Pat Ponders. That's straight ahead on Three Man Front.
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0: DevZone.org.

0: It is 1:34. Welcome back in. This is Three Man Front on Jocks. Pat and Molly, we've been holding the fort down. Lange will be back with us next Monday. He was texting me yesterday. He's in Boston, Massachusetts, for the next few days. He was enjoying a wonderful Boston Red Sox game yesterday. He was not wearing any Braves paraphernalia, which kind of surprised me.
1: I saw a video of him and his wife, but I had my volume turned down, so I don't know what they were singing, but it was on one of the social media things.
0: Yeah. A little bit of news just came out a few moments ago. UAB, they have announced a brand new softball coach. As Athletics Director Mark Ingram has announced the hiring of Megan Curry as the seventh head softball coach in UAB softball history. Why is this important? It's because Curry comes to UAB after two successful seasons as the head coach at Samford, where she guided the Bulldogs to 61 victories, including a Southern Conference championship game and a second-place finish in 2026 and a third-place finish in 2025. So she's now the new softball coach for UAB. Speaking of the Blazers, Alex Mortensen and the UAB Blazers, they will take to the practice field 1 week from today. It's here.
1: Speaking of which, and I don't think they will mind me saying this since they confirmed, if you win tickets to Jocks kickoff party, Coach Mortensen is actually tentatively planned. Well, he's on the schedule to plan to be there.
0: Awesome.
1: And talk a little bit
0: about the Blazers.
1: Yeah. Get to meet some folks as they prepare for fall camp.
0: That's great.
1: Yeah.
0: So Alex Mortensen. So if you have an opportunity to win tickets to the Jocks kickoff party, you'll have an opportunity to rub elbows with not only Landrum Roberts, but also the head football coach there at UAB. 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We've got a smaller crew, but also a smarter crew today because the suit, Brian Haney's in the studios with us. Let's do some Pat Ponders.
2: I want to know what you're thinking. Tell me what's on your mind.
3: It's time for Pat Ponders.
0: All right, question number one. I need you guys to fill in the blank. The SEC media got blank completely wrong with the preseason poll.
1: All of it. I mean,
0: well, historically speaking, you're pretty much nailed it on the head.
1: I say that tongue-in-cheek, but that's the answer I'm going with because the way I play the game, it's first in my mind. I don't know how anyone can tell me as of today that you know how anyone else is going to finish. But if we played a game, guess whose roster they're on, no one would probably do very well at this point. That's the most amazing part of it all.
0: Yeah.
1: And who's supposed to know that the guy from Wesleyan College that they took as a flyer and some, you know, NIL thing or something turns out to be an all second team SEC linebacker?
0: Because there's no way of knowing that. Well, hold on a second, Ryan. Everybody knew last year that Trinidad Chambliss was going to be the quarterback that everybody in America wanted by the end of the year, right? Didn't we all know that?
1: Right.
0: Okay. Yeah. Mm-hmm. And that Lenora Sellers was going to stink as a quarterback at South Carolina?
1: Right.
0: Okay. How about you, Molly?
4: I'm sorry to all the Tennessee fans out there, but I think Tennessee, I think they should be a little lower. I think the media has them at 8. I put them at like 10, and the most, at least from the people that we talked to, had them anywhere between like 10 to 12.
0: So you think they're too high?
4: I think they're too high.
1: So,
4: but I also don't have much reason to believe in Tennessee this year, but just me.
1: But like, okay, so she said Tennessee, right? So they have them at 8. And I was just thinking about this as she was saying it. You could be third and be 8 if you have 5 teams tied.
4: Right.
1: Mm-hmm. For first place. So everyone gets focused on the number or the rank. You don't hear that. At what point does it get to like the NFL where you're saying, oh, yeah, I think, like Molly said, Tennessee. Tennessee's probably a 9-3 to 7-5 team, almost like they do with the NFL, with the way that the playoff has expanded. Mm-hmm. I still don't know that we've changed our way of thinking to this new system we're in. Just my opinion.
0: Okay. Question number two. UNLV basketball's Josh Pastner said recently, instead of spending billions on an NBA team for Las Vegas, he suggested spending a couple million dollars to restore the Running Rebels basketball program to their prior glory. Why an NBA team? Buy the college basketball team, he says. It's legal now. You can be the owner of the UNLV Running Rebels men's basketball team. It's a lot less expensive, end of quote. So the question is, if you had $12 million to spend, would you rather own a very fraction, small piece of a pro franchise or completely fund your favorite college sports team?
1: Pro franchise for me.
0: Even if it's just like less than 1%.
1: Because the rules within the different professional sports leagues are generally the same, right? Or they're collectively bargained about. We don't know what college is going to be that one year to the next, one day to the next. So I would take the fraction
0: for a pro franchise.
1: Yep.
4: Okay. Yeah, with the instability in college athletics, I would also take the pro franchise. You just don't know.
1: Yeah.
4: I wish I had the money to do that.
1: It'd be a nice problem to have.
4: Yeah, it would.
1: I mean, if you had that much money that you're just like, oh, yeah, go put this for a bunch of 18-year-olds so they can get a backup left guard.
0: I mean, if you saw some of the stuff coming out of Las Vegas, I mean, they're like got a fancy brochure, like literally just they're going all in, trying to do whatever they can from a UNLV perspective, to trying to get money instead of.
1: And I know some people don't like the way the presentation of that, but what did he say or do that was inaccurate?
0: Zero. Yeah.
1: It goes back to the I'm still not sure that we're all speaking the same language when it goes to where we actually are in college sports.
0: Mm-hmm. Next question, Jurgen Klopp. Are you familiar with the Jurgen?
1: I think I had that once.
0: Cleared up with some penicillin. Jurgen Klopp made headlines Friday during his introductory press conference as Germany's new men's soccer coach, telling reporters he'll leave the job as the head coach of the national team if they, I'm quoting now, behave badly and don't leave my family in peace, end quote. So the question is, if you're a head coach, what would be your non-negotiable rule for the media? He's telling the media, if you talk bad about my family or you talk to my family, I'm leaving. I'm out. So if you were in charge of a professional team, college team, what would be your non-negotiable rule for the media?
1: Wow. So you're thinking of it as if you're the sports owner, what is your one rule for the media?
0: Non-negotiable. It's like you do this, or you can ask me that. You can't ask me this, or you can ask me during this time frame.
1: I would say a longer cooling off period post-game. You know, when you coach and you're coaching kids, especially this day and age, a lot of times you'll see it in high school, or even if you're coaching on the youth level, it's like you tell the parents, hey, a game happens, you got something, at least wait 24 hours. And then see if you can get real answers to real things and not the gotcha game. That's a loaded question. I mean,
4: yeah.
1: Today's media landscape's a lot different than it was even 5 years ago. Yeah.
4: I don't know if this is too broad, but I would say stick to the sport. Like, keep the family out of it, anything personal that doesn't have anything to do with the team.
0: So you can ask me anything you want to about the team or the X's and O's.
4: Yes.
1: We live in a headline society. That's part of the problem.
4: Exactly. That's why
1: people see a headline or see part of something, right?
4: Yeah.
1: I went with the cooling off period to try to squash as much of it as you can, knowing you probably can't, but
4: right.
1: I like your answer better.
0: It's pretty bold. Him basically go ahead and telling the media, I'm leaving. I'm done.
4: I respect it.
0: Like quit. Not like leave the room. Like,
4: yeah.
0: I'm retiring.
1: Yeah,
0: I'm out.
1: Yeah, he's in a situation where he can. Not very many people are like that.
0: All right, the next question has to do with charades. Yeah, I've been to a bunch of parties over at Ryan's house where he loves to play Pictionary and charades. So the question is, what animal would be the easiest for you to act out in charades?
1: You can go first.
4: Maybe like a bird.
0: Go ahead, do it.
1: No, see, I knew that's what was coming next. I'm not doing that.
0: Come on, do it for YouTube. Go, no, Molly.
1: I'm not doing it.
0: Go. See, she's getting into it.
1: I would say a fish, because when I was a little kid and everybody, see, I'm not going to do it, though. I know what you're trying to do, and there's a camera right there. Where you squish your face up and, you know, like Molly just did, yeah. Because that's what I did when I was a kid, so I'll say fish.
0: What was that again?
4: I don't know what noise a fish makes. But a bird for me.
1: What about you, Pat?
0: Elephant. See? She's got it.
1: Mm-hmm.
4: Yeah, you just take your arm.
0: Those wild Pictionary parties at Haney's house, those were fun.
1: I mean, come on, man. Wild Pictionary parties. There was no Pictionary.
0: Oh, no, it was just a wild party. All right, here we go. Final question of today. As always, it's written by our good friend, BB.
4: Yes.
0: A family in Juneau, Alaska, was cleaning out the home of a deceased loved one when they discovered human remains in the freezer. Huh. Detectives believe the remains may belong to a deceased male family member, but no identification has yet been made. As you have gone through your adult years, moving to different apartments and/or houses, have you ever come across something bizarre that the previous tenants left behind? If so, was it odd, gross, or criminal in nature?
1: I have not. Other than the house we're in when it was being built, mm-hmm. finding a plastic bottle that someone had used as a urinal. I figured that's commonplace in a lot of...
0: How about when you left going to your new house, what did you leave behind for the next tenants? Did you leave anything behind?
1: Anything creepy behind?
0: Yeah. I know you got a bunch of creepy stuff. What did you leave behind?
1: I mean, other than the body in the closet. I mean, come on, Mike. what would you leave? No. I mean, at the time I moved, I think we had a 13, 11, and... 8-year-old or something like that. It's like 7 years ago, 7 or 8 years ago.
0: But when you got to the house, you had a makeshift urinal.
1: No, it was while it was being built because we moved out in July. The house sold quick and we had about 3 or 4 months in between. So we would go just check on progression and stuff and you would see those.
0: Yeah.
1: Yeah.
4: So when me and my roommates moved into our house before our senior year at Nebraska, the house that we were moving into was... In previous years, like a house that was passed down amongst a certain frat, like every year, like a group of guys always lived there. And the landlord was like, I'm done with men. I'm going to give it to you girls. And so me and my friends moved in. And what was left was in the basement, in the back closet.
0: Oh, boy.
4: It wasn't bad. It was great. It was all of their Christmas decorations.
0: Oh,
4: so we had a Christmas tree. We had ornaments. We had the stock, like... everything. And so for Christmas we were all set. We threw like this really fun Christmas party, and then the second thing they left that was in my closet is this vintage like huge puffer jacket from the 90s. It's huge, but the person that lived there before me didn't want it anymore, and I still have it. It's a really cool jacket. You'd find it like a thrift store, and it's from probably like the late 80s, early 90s, and it's a Nebraska puffer. It's really cool.
0: Do you still wear it?
4: I think I've only worn it once here, and it was the day that the air conditioning was broken at the studio when it was super cold outside.
0: Oh, I think I remember that.
4: Yes, that was when I wore it. Because it's massive. Like, it's definitely built for Nebraska winters. And it's huge on me. But it's really cool to have.
0: See, I'm like you. I've been fortunate enough where I've been the first person living in the house. So there was not anything left behind.
1: What about underneath?
0: I have no comment. Yeah. You're not gonna try your wordsmith to try to get me to say something.
1: I mean, that was a boring answer. I mean, she at least had something exciting to offer.
0: Yeah, that was good. Boring. Yeah, yours was terrible, but that's okay.
1: Well, I mean, what did you want me to make up? Like I said, that there was like, oh yeah, we left this body in the closet. I mean,
0: well, I mean, I was hoping that not that you did that. I'm just saying that you could have embellished and made it entertaining.
1: I didn't have a lot of time.
0: Well, these questions are under lock and key until we do the segment.
1: Yeah, I saw you get them out of the box there. Yeah.
0: I mean, I have security guards bring them in every day.
1: I do always wonder, though, not to go off subject, I know we probably need to go to break, but when you ever went to a house or looked at a house, were you like, has anything ever happened here before I need to know about? Or did you just...
0: No.
1: Yeah.
0: Because back then, my brother-in-law, he was an agent. Mm-hmm. He was our realtor. And so when we'd go look at, you know, not a new...
1: Yeah, I know what you're saying.
0: A new built house, but one that had been previously lived in. Yeah, I said, was anybody murdered in this house? Because you'd have to disclose that stuff. Yeah.
1: Mm-hmm.
0: And then you try to ignore all the stuff that's in the basement. All right, this is Three Man Front as we roll on this Reaction Monday on...
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8: I don't know about you, but my social media feeds are flooded with lotions and potions and gadgets, all promising to unlock different components of longevity. But if you log off, take a step back from all the hype, you'll find that the actual keys to a longer, healthier life are hiding in plain sight. There are four of them. Number one, nutrition. The Mediterranean diet really is the gold standard. Number two, exercise. You should be getting 150 minutes of moderate intensity exercise or 75 minutes of vigorous intensity exercise every week, plus strength training and stretching. Number three, sleep. Sleep is when your body and your brain repair themselves. You should be getting 7 to 9 hours a night. And finally, number four often gets forgotten, socialization. It's not a bonus, it's a necessity for a healthy life, finding a sense of community, purpose, and belonging. I'm Dr. Sanjay Gupta, helping you live a better life.
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17: 497 Bear.
0: Closing time. As we wrap things up on this Reaction Monday, appreciate Mike Rodak. He joined us the first 2 hours of the show. Talked a lot about Alabama's upcoming football season, what to expect from the Tide. If you missed that extended interview with Mike, you can always download the Three Man Front podcast. Also, in the 12 noon hour, we talked to our good friend Scott Hamilton from the game in Columbia, South Carolina. Talked a lot about what's going on at North Carolina. Michael Lombardi, the general manager of the North Carolina Tar Heels, he has been placed under suspension with pay as they investigate a situation that has been reported against him from the HR department. Also talked about Dabo Swinney, Shane Beamer, all the pressures of those teams in the state of South and North Carolina. Also, we talked to David Waters from the Gators Breakdown podcast about John Summerall's, his first appearance at SEC Football Media Days last week, and where the Gators were ranked by the SEC and what to anticipate moving forward. Tomorrow on this program, we will be live at Social Taco. Hopefully, you will be able to join me and Conrad. We will be live on location. Molly will be here in the studio, high atop Red Mountain. And then Lance will be back with us next Monday. We'll have the whole crew back as we get you another day closer to the start of the college football season. Tomorrow will mark 32 days away from kickoff. So, should be fun. Mike Griffith will be one of our featured guests tomorrow as we're live on location. Hope everyone has a great rest of your Monday afternoon. For Molly, for Conrad and Landrum out on assignment, I'm Pat. Have a great Monday afternoon.

0: Twin Peaks is the best in the game. Here, it's bigger game days and UFC fight nights. 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
3: There are lots of things you can measure to get an idea of how healthy you are at any given moment. Temperature, heart rate, blood pressure, just to name a few. But how about how healthy you will be and how long you're likely to live? According to a new study out of the University at Buffalo, two simple strength tests are pretty accurate at predicting longevity in older women. One is hand grip strength, and the other is how quickly people can stand up from a seated position without using their arms. By the way, I remember interviewing former President Jimmy Carter when he was quite old and being really impressed how he just popped out of the chair without using his arms. Not a lot of older people can actually do that. But I think the message here is that maintaining strength as you age is going to help you perform everyday activities, but also help you avoid injury and stay independent. I'm Dr. Sanjay Gupta, helping you live a better life.
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0: He's not wrong. What's going on? Welcome to the program. A tremendous Monday to you. Hope you had a great weekend and your week's off to a good start. Great to be here. And as always, great to have you here.
1: Right, that guy.
0: This show is presented by FanDuel. Because without FanDuel, we could not do what we do. So, tremendous appreciation to them and what they do for us. All right, lots of show for you on this Monday. Let me get you started by saying the first hour is wide open. So, if you want to get up in here, and you know all the different ways to get up in here, I will remind you of them momentarily. We do not have an interview until the start of hour number two. So, the first hour is wide open to you. You should take advantage of it. If you're here, why not do something with it? Instead of being so passive, instead of letting me do all the work and letting us handle the heavy lift, get up in here and do something for the jungle. 1-800-636-8686. I know a lot of you don't like to get on the phone anymore, but it's still there. Just know it's still there if you want it. If you want to get to the X, that is still there if you want it. Find me on the X platform at Jim Rome. If you want to email me, that is still there. Rome, R-O-M-E at haveatake.com. And most of all, you know what's still there? And it only started a number of weeks back, the chat, the live chat on our YouTube channel. We are airing the show live on YouTube. That is still the very best way, the easiest way, and the best way to find the show on the internet. Go to our YouTube channel at Jim Rome. Jump up in the chat. And while you're there, if you don't mind, can I get you to hit the subscribe button? Because that does benefit us, and that helps us overall. So those are the different ways to get involved. In terms of the interviews, coming up the top of our number two, LA Rams GM Les Snead. Big Les Snead house, you know that. We will have that at the top of hour two. Also coming up in hour number two, an NBA reporter for ESPN, Dave McMenamin. And he has been covering LeBron for a number of years. Cleveland, LA. And he'll have some specific insight, I'm sure, into LeBron, the decision, and where those teams go that did not win out on that. What does it mean to Philadelphia? Why did he pick Philadelphia? And all of that. And it's a Monday, so we'll have an ATP, too. Get on the phones, unless you're Larry. Hang up, Larry. 1-800-636-8686. All right, so here's where I want to start. I'm going to start today with the so-called GOAT. Now, hold up. Hold up. Before you all start freaking out and going all hope solo and melting down, then I'm going to waste another 10 or 12 minutes of your lives talking about LeCap. That is not who I am talking about. That is not the alleged GOAT that I'm talking about. Today, I'm talking about Bill the GOAT.
2: Bill the GOAT!
0: A.K.A. the Hood Man, a.k.a. the dude who appears to be running the North Carolina football program right into the ground. Because the big news of the day is that Hood Man's longtime wingman and GM of that program, Mike Lombardi, has been put on administrative leave by the university. In other words, let me save you clones the trouble. If you're getting ready for work right now, then you're probably not Mike Lombardi. Now, that brings me no joy to say, but for some reason, it brings a ton of joy for many of you to hear. As a friend of the program, Andy Staples, posted on the X This AM, quote, "Not sure I remember the last piece of college football breaking news where so many people, from fans to people in the football business, reacted with this much glee." End of quote. It's a hell of a post. It's a hell of a post because as good as Andy Staples is at his job, and he's really good at his job, my dude is not prone to hyperbole, over-the-top analysis, or hot takes. And from the sounds of it, folks have a real problem with Mike Lombardi. Lots of folks. Now, y'all know I'm not one of them. I've always been good with Mike. Mike's been coming on this show for a very long time. He's even come and hung out in person at Super Bowl. So I've got no personal issue with Mike. But it sure seems like a lot of other people do. I'm just not one of them. Now, I also have no idea what actually went down at North Carolina to lead Lombardi to be put on administrative leave, paid administrative leave. All we know at this point is that the leave reportedly stems from an HR complaint filed by a former UNC front office employee. We don't know any more than that at this point, and I'm not going to be reckless and speculate based on having almost no information. However, what I can do, and this is not reckless, this is warranted, what I can do is talk about the entire state of that program, which continues to be an absolute catastrophe since the moment they turned it over to the so-called coaching goat, who is getting harder and harder to defend as the coaching goat, considering the struggle he's having in the ACC right now. A struggle that is becoming a life and death struggle, at least as it relates to his coaching life. The greatest football coach of all time is struggling to keep together at North Carolina? Now that's pretty wild. I can take it a step further. The alleged greatest football coach of all time is probably coaching for his job right now in North Carolina. I know that sounds insane. At North Carolina, did I make that point? I know that sounds insane, but is it really? This dude needs dubs, and he needs them stat. And yes, he absolutely can get sawed off if he does not deliver a major improvement on that 4-8 bleep show last year. I absolutely can see him getting sawed off if he can't get this team to at least to a bowl and give people at least some reason to believe that he can actually lead a college program, that people actually will buy in and respond to him. Because right now, there's a hell of a lot of evidence to the contrary. Not a lot of evidence that the Hood Man is actually capable of doing this job. Even this job. Let me put it to you this way. There is way more evidence that he's way out of his depth in college than there's evidence that this guy's suddenly going to turn it all around and it's all going to come together and just click in year two. And that the Tar Heels are finally going to

0: won't erase all those accomplishments, but I do think they ding his legacy badly. Because think about this. How are you going to remember this guy now? Going forward, unless something dramatically changes, when you think of him, what is the first thing that's going to come to mind? Is it going to be the incredible run of success that he had in New England? Or is it going to be the fact that no sooner than Tom Brady dumped him, he went off on his own and immediately won a ring without Belichick? Or is it the fact that the dude was horrendous in New England without Bacon Face? Or that the dude actually let Matt Patricia run an NFL offense? Or is the first thing you think of the Hood's co-ed girlfriend and their creepy beach yoga pics and her cheer competitions? Or maybe the lasting image of the Hood man burned into all of our minds, our mental hard drives, will be burning his man boobs on that ring cam. Point is, I don't think people are going to think, first and foremost, of this dude holding up the Lombardi with all that confetti falling all around him. Somehow, I just don't think people are going to remember him as that fierce champion who led the Patriots dynasty when all of this other nonsense is way more fresh in the memory. Not saying those things didn't happen. Not saying we're going to forget those things happened. I'm just saying that's not the first thing we're going to think of when we think of this guy, unless he gets right stat. I mean, hell, even the NFL itself doesn't see the GOAT as the GOAT anymore. The NFL, take the greatest coach in NFL history. If that's the case, why did the NFL want nothing to do with this guy? Nothing. Hence, that's why he could only get one interview to get another job, and he didn't even finish in the top three when the Falcons hired Raheem Morris, which, of course, he's already been fired. But we'll remember this. If you're watching on the stream, who's ever going to forget that visual? Find me one NFL visual that's more ingrained in your mental hard drive than that one. Him on the ring cam without the shirt and the moves flopping in the wind.
1: No!
0: We can never unsee that. The NFL itself stopped seeing this dude as the GOAT pretty long time ago. If he's the GOAT, why the hell did no one in the NFL have any interest in hiring him? And by the way, it's not exactly like elite blue chip college football programs were lined up and foaming at the mouth to bring this dude in either. Case in point, he had to settle for the UNC job. That was the best offer the alleged NFL coaching GOAT could get. North Carolina. No offense to North Carolina. All right. Maybe a little offense to you, North Carolina, because your last coach was an amazing human being and a consummate professional and a national champion with real top-level college football accomplishments under his belt. And yet you ran that guy off. You chased that dude out of town so you could hire Hoodman and his cronies in Chapel Hill. You know what never happened under Mac Brown's watch? A four-win season. No, it took bringing in the so-called GOAT and throwing a $50 million contract at him for North Carolina to experience that four-win season. Something tells me North Carolina is regretting it all right about now. A lot of buyer's remorse. Something tells me North Carolina is probably looking for the first off-ramp on this highway to hoodie hell. Which means, Hoodman, you're officially coaching for your gig right about now. GOAT is if you haven't dented your legacy enough. Man, can you imagine? Just wait until you get run through the wood chipper in Chapel Hill as well. I mean, one thing for old man Bob Kraft to run you off and saw you off. But what if UNC did it after only 2 years? And then if that does happen, can we assume that your girlfriend, Jordan, will be the next one to fire your ass?
2: Not talking about this.
0: Remember, his son, Steve.

0: Even the face licker left a really good job at Washington to join your dumpster fire. Watch the face licker fire you too, as his dad. Like, Jordan could fire you as the alleged boyfriend, especially if you can't get anything going to keep her interested. And I don't think 4 wins a year is going to keep her interest. And then what if the face licker were to fire you as his actual dad? Dude, you blow this job, you might even get fired by Nike the dog. Even little Nike thinks you're a bad look for him. And he's a dog. So my advice to you, my guy, coach him up, Hood. Coach him up. Coach him up like you're going to get guillotined if things don't work out this season. Coach him up like your job depends upon it, because it probably does. And your legacy, too. So, again, I don't know exactly what happened with Mike Lombardi, nor am I going to speculate, because that'd be reckless and unfair, and that's not what I do around here. But it is further evidence that things are not under control there, that the Hood does not have everything under control. You know what's amazing to me about the Hood, too? When he was with the Patriots, man, that control monger controlled everything. How do I know? Just look at the way Tom Brady's acting out right now. It's like Brady couldn't do anything, couldn't say anything, had to be this guy this whole time. And then he gets out and he goes to Tampa, and then we see a little bit of what he really was like. And then once he finishes off, now look at him. Now the guy's completely out of hand and out of control. And why not? I mean, the guy had been suppressed for a quarter century. But it's because the Hood man controlled everything the Patriot way. So if you controlled everything in a pro franchise, how do you have no control in a college program? Wild times. Anyway, there are a lot of people that are celebrating what they think is Lombardi's demise. Like I said, Mike and I have always done well. Mike's always come on this show. And I'm not going to defend what he did. If he did something abhorrent, I just don't know what he did. I don't know what he did. I don't know if it was somebody who had an axe to grind or if it was something legit. I just know that he's on paid administrative leave. And whereas there's never a good time for that to happen, now is really not a good time for that to happen. Not if you're that guy with that program this close to the start of the year. All right, so if you want to jump up in here and share your thoughts on that, go ahead. Other things I want to talk about. The Niners. Weird stuff, right? Also, again, I'm not going to speculate on what happened to the Junior Lobster. We know he was involved in a really bad car accident. A really bad car accident. What we don't know is what caused it. What we don't know is why it took so long for all of us to find out about it. Put it this way. There are a lot of questions and really not a single answer given by the team. Or the media, even. Like, did the media really not know that that happened? That's kind of weird. The whole thing's kind of weird. But I'm not going to speculate again on things that I don't know. I just don't remember the last time an NFL head coach was in the protocol. Anyway, I want to get into that. And I actually have a way to turn that story, as sketchy as it seems, on its head and into a positive, because that's what I do. I'm positive. Also, we know the world that we live in right now. People have nothing better to do than engage for clicks. We know this. Even for things that don't seem to matter that much, like, I don't know, the Browns quarterback situation. But there was Jerry Jeudy on a stream and answering questions verbally and non-verbally, and then he kind of flashed a 4, and then everybody went wild and said, he picked the quarterback he wants. And Judy's saying, that's not what happened. That's not what happened. Another sketchy edit. So I want to get into that. Tragedy once again involving the Chiefs and Eric Bieniemy and his family. I want to talk briefly about that story too. I've got Les Snead coming up. I've got Dave McMenamin coming up. And all sorts of opportunities for you to get through. And you know all the ways to get through. Hit me on the phones. Hit me on the X. Hit me on email. hit me in the chat. Super chats go to the front of the line. I'll just say that. That's the first time I've ever solicited that. Super chats go to the front of the line. 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

0: All right, some reaction for you. We are open in hour number one. I gave you a topic. If you, hey, listen, you don't need to make this thing so linear, right? You don't need to look at this like, all right, there's a topic. Let's respond to that topic. If you want to go over there or go over here and bring up something else, do it. Go right ahead. I'm here for all of it. I just need to start with something every single day. All right, so reaction at 11 Hondo. Again, this is right off the chat. Again, I'm not picking the chat because I'm trying to steer you to the chat. It's really important. A very important distinction.
1: Hondo drives
0: that
1: team.
0: Some X are saying things like, hey, Rome, what about us? What about X? Forget about us. No. When we brought the show to YouTube and I started the chat, I said this doesn't change anything as it relates to engagement. You can still engage the same way that you've always engaged if that's what you want to do, except people love the chat. And what I'm finding is, for whatever reason, the chat submissions are better than any of the other submissions. That's why they go first. This is not part of some agenda I have to steer you over there. They're just better. And like I always say, whatever is best is going to go to the front of the line. Anything that makes the show better is going to go first. 11 Hondo. Bella cheat. Deciding to join in the baggery after Tom Baggy, Brady, started 2 weeks ago. How? What? All right, I take back everything I just said about the chat. How? How does his right-hand guy being run off on paid administrative leave make Belichick in the baggery with Tom Baggy?
2: Man.
0: That makes no sense at all. You know that whole thing. I'll tell you what else. I never really engaged in this, like, who's more responsible for the dynasty? Belichick or Brady? We've long since answered that question. But the fact of the matter is, it's more than just a football thing. It really is a life thing. Look at the trajectory of these two dudes since they separated. Brady goes off and immediately gets another ring. Belichick runs his team right into the ground. And say what you want about Tom Baggy. And he's doing some things that I think are really beneath him, honestly. But again, it's his life. It's his legacy. But you can't say he's losing. I would argue that he's made some really odd choices. The roast, him getting into it with Logan Paul and acting like that we're going to buy this feud as something legit. Like, how is that not beneath that guy? But he's having the time of his life. And he is winning. He's a minority owner of an NFL franchise, obviously with power and authority. He's the number one lead analyst for a network. He's involved in all these other teams and things and businesses. He can bag it up with Logan Paul. What's Belichick getting out of this? How is he winning? Where is he winning other than his recruitment of his co-ed girlfriend? And I wonder how that's going. Haven't heard anything about that in a long time. At Billy Webb, 93.88. That's because he doesn't care about that job. I really wonder why he took that job. They're not going to win six games to get to a bowl. See, I don't know. I think he does care about the job. I think that not as much as he used to. Because it seems to me on the outside looking in, the time that he spends with her. I mean, listen, this guy was the epitome of do your job. Eliminate the noise. No distractions. What is this? If you're looking at this on the stream and you're seeing some of that beach yoga, is that not a distraction? Is that not noise? Believe me, there was a lot of noise after that thing went viral. Is that doing your job? He wasn't doing things like that when he coached in the NFL. Nobody have tolerated that from his players. So obviously, I don't think he cares as much. Understandably, right? He's got his six rings. He's in his 70s. But I don't think it means he doesn't care. I think he still cares. But not as much. Now, in terms of why did he take that job? Part of me wondered the same thing. When he took that job, I would say on the show over and over and over again, I'll believe it when I see him standing on the sideline. Like, I can't believe this. Like, that's the best that guy can do? North Carolina? He wants that job? I'll believe it when I see him standing on the sidelines. But then we did. So then there you have it. So why does he want that job? I don't know. I'm not inside that guy's head. It seems to me it went so badly in New England in the end that he got run off by Bob Kraft so badly. I mean, the guy's got a lot of pride and a lot of ego, and I can't imagine that he wanted to go out like that, obviously. And then when he couldn't get a job in the NFL, that only compounded matters. Then he looked even worse, right? One thing to get run out of New England when he had a dynasty, another to not get anybody to consider him seriously in the NFL. So now the guy's run the team into the ground. He's been run out of town, and he can't get the time of day from anybody in that league. And he's the GOAT. What do you expect him to go to Nantucket and just walk off and sit on a beach and play golf? No. The guy didn't want to go out like that. So then he goes, all right, I'll go to the college ranks. Yeah, I'm sure one of these top SEC schools will call me. I'm sure I'll get an offer from the Big Ten. Best he can get is Carolina. So he's probably thinking, all right, I turned this thing into a juggernaut. Never forget, Mike Lombardi famously and regrettably said, we're going to turn this into the NFL's 33rd franchise. Man, did that quote ever age horribly. But maybe Belichick's thinking, I go in there, I work a miracle, I pull a Kurt Cignetti, and then I'm back. Then I'm back. And I go out on my own terms. Or the NFL will actually bring me back. And they're paying him $10 million a year. And maybe needs a new challenge. And by the way, what has the guy ever done other than some beach yoga, a little bit of golf, a little bit of boating, a little bit of moving, and football? Football. Like, the guy studied at his dad's side breaking down film when he was like 4. What was he going to do? He had to do something involved with football. It just has all gone to hell. Here's a super chat. My man, Brading84, chipped me off $4.99. Appreciate you, bro. You didn't have to, but it did get you right to the front of the line. War Alvin for keeping his job. A lot of mouths depend on that jungle money. Yeah. Dude. Good point. Alvy does have a lot of mouths to feed. And he dodged that scud last week. Good point. The rooster's in. Rome. All men know that the woman has control. That's why he no longer has control. Jordan does. Well, you know where I come out on that. It is undefeated. That's not some hot take. That's not hyperbole. That's a fact, man. That's a fact. Look it up. When has it ever lost? Like Father Time. When has that ever lost? Now, is that the reason why this has all gone to hell for him? I don't know that. Is she a distraction? Hey, how about this? Again, I will be the voice of reason. Is she a distraction or could she be his muse? What if she's an inspiration for all this and he just doesn't have it in him? He just can't do it. What if she's actually inspiring him and not distracting him? Or what if she's the biggest distraction ever? I don't really know. You know what all I know? All I know is scoreboard. They're horrible. The program, he will leave it in worse shape than he inherited it if this does not change dramatically. He's making it all worse, not better, if it doesn't change dramatically. This is why I said, yo, Hood, coach him up. Coach him up as if your gig depends upon it, because it might. And if this guy were then run out of New England, run out of the NFL, and run out of the ACC. Wow, man, that is an incredible fall from grace for the alleged GOAT. That yellow blazer is going to have a very interesting fit, won't it? And that insult to injury, wait till Kraft gets in before him. I mean, I know we all want them to go in at the same time because it'll be so awkward. Oh, look at this dude. Yo, big spender. Gabriel Maldonado, 250. My man just chipped me off $9.99. Now there's a super chat. Hey, Gabe, thanks, dude. Didn't have to. What's up, Rome? New clone here, fresh off the mothership. My first impression of this show was the Tiger Woods alarm. Also, here is $1. Go get yourself a bag, or better yet, never worry about the bag again.
1: We see cat, mate.
0: Hey, Gabe, I got bad news for you, brother. You actually sent me $10, not brother. One. Unless you misprinted your one and you know you sent ten. Tiger line was good though.
1: We see cat, mate.
0: Hey, come on. Hey, Gabe, if you're new around here, welcome. And if you're a first impression of the show or first thing you experienced on the show was the Tiger alarm, pretty good, right? Hey, Gabe, where else? If you've been around, where else are you going to find that? Nowhere. So in terms of, here's a buck, go get yourself a bag. Bad news, brother. You sent me $10.
1: Brother.
0: Or, if you sent me $10 and you meant to send me $1 and you want $9 back, no refund. We don't have a refund policy here, dude. What you send, I get. Or whatever, I get whatever YouTube doesn't take. Anyway, good to have you here, Gabe. Hey, man, you got on. Certainly that was worth $10. Do you know what advertisers have to pay to get that kind of airtime? It was worth it. I mean, dude, we see cat, mate. How many times did you just hear that? You should be happy with yourself. Rare breed strength, quote, Bella Cheat has a fall guy. That's not true.
2: If y'all got a crew, you got to have a fall guy.
0: That's Chris Carter with a pretty ridiculous take.
2: If you gonna have a crew,
0: but I'm not saying it's not true. Crews do have fall guys.
2: Okay.
0: But like, if you want to live the life, if you're part of the crew and you want to live the life and you want to get all the bennies and perks of being a sycophant and somebody who sucks up to the guy, that if it all goes down, somebody's got to jump on that grenade. Somebody in that crew, whoever it is, has got to be that fall guy. Somebody's got to jump on that grenade. Somebody has to take the fall. I'm not saying he's wrong. What I'm saying is that's not what Lombardi's doing, because it was HR, the university, that put him on administrative leave and not Belichick. The fall guy, presumably, if the fall guy falls on the grenade and all of his limbs get blown off, that presumably would take some of the heat off the guy. This isn't taking heat off the guy. All this did was give me an opportunity to do an entire take off the very top about what a miserable failure he's been so far. What heat did that take off him? I wasn't going to talk about Belichick today. Belichick was not on my radar today. That didn't take any heat off him. It just made things so much worse. All right, when we come back, we're still open in hour number one. Les Snead, top of hour number two. Yeah, Albie, I got an announcement. Thank you. 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
12: I don't know about you, but my social media feeds are flooded with lotions and potions and gadgets, all promising to unlock different components of longevity. But if you log off, take a step back from all the hype, you'll find that the actual keys to a longer, healthier life are hiding in plain sight. There are 4 of them. Number 1, nutrition. The Mediterranean diet really is the gold standard. Number 2, exercise. You should be getting 150 minutes of moderate intensity exercise or 75 minutes of vigorous intensity exercise every week, plus strength training and stretching. Number 3, sleep. Sleep is when your body and your brain repair themselves. You should be getting 7 to 9 hours a night. And finally, number 4 often gets forgotten, socialization. It's not a bonus. It's a necessity for a healthy life, finding a sense of community, purpose, and belonging. I'm Dr. Sanjay Gupta, helping you live a better life.
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1: Quick reminder that Mondays are ATP days. Ask the pros. When you get to post a question at Jim Rome and use the hashtag Ask the Pros on X, and then listen later on when one of your questions might be answered by me or somebody on the crew or all of the above. 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All right, so some horrific news this morning. Horrific story today where the son of Chiefs offensive coordinator Eric Bieniemy, Elijah Zion Bieniemy, 27, allegedly shot his mother and Eric's wife, Mia, multiple times in their home in Virginia. The couple lives there. Mia reportedly was hospitalized with, quote, serious injuries, while Elijah was arrested and charged with malicious wounding, using a firearm in commission of a felony, and discharge of a firearm inside of a dwelling. He reportedly is being held without bond. Now, again, I have absolutely no idea what happened or what could have led to something so tragic, but that is about as horrific as it gets. A son shooting his own mother multiple times, leaving her severely injured. That's obviously your top concern, the health of the wounded. Then you have a husband and a father who has to be absolutely mortified that his wife has been shot multiple times in her own home by her own son. Again, that is about as horrific as it gets. And never mind a playbook. I would never go to something as cliche as that. Never mind a playbook, but there's nothing in life that could prepare you for that phone call, for something that horrific. So we will continue to monitor that as details become available. But what an absolutely tragic, catastrophic story. Eric Bieniemy was with the team previously, but obviously left the team to return home. 1-800-636-8686. So there is no convenient segue coming off that. I will say a number of you have found the Super Chat. What the Super Chat is, and again, this is not my idea. I did not implement this because I'm a little bit late to the YT. Better late than never. I'm glad I got here. But on YouTube, in chat, if you make a donation or have a Super Chat, and you can just determine whatever amount it is. And again, I'm not soliciting it, but what it does do is it gets you right to the front of the line. Like this guy, Pixel the Clown, 2635. He paid me 10 bucks. Thanks, clown. Sincerely. 28-year clone here, clown. Mr. Rome. Great as the show has been, for as long as I've been listening, it truly has never been better than now. Mad respect, brother. Dude, that is amazing praise. Brother. Thank you very much for saying that. And I appreciate your appreciation of the program. With that 10 spot, here's another one. Andy Waldron, 10 more bucks. Damn, it's getting nice up in here. Rome, just understand this. I don't even understand how the splits work. I don't even know if that 10 bucks, how much I get. $1, $2, I have no idea. Rome, been listening to you since the 90s. I remember your first tour stop in Bugle Hall. Better. Tell Larry Parody to get a life.
2: Tell that clone to get a life.
1: Bro, I kind of have in so many ways. The fact that I leave him on hold every single day for the entire program, does that not insinuate that I'm telling him to get a life? Hey, I just don't want to hurt his feelings and go, hey, bro, get a life. All my actions should let you know, or more importantly, let him know that what I'm saying is, get a life. It's essentially as clear as I can be about it without actually saying it. But, bro, you just paid 10 bucks. You can say whatever the hell you want. Bad news. You can say whatever the hell you want for free. But, I might not see it. For 10 bucks, I will absolutely see it. This guy writes, is at S6883, quote, $4.99, for a Mangino joke? Used to cost a new phone. Oh, look who's here. The Queen has entered the chat at Nika 989. Quote, what I miss? What up, Queen? What up, Neeks? Neeks, what took you so long? What did you miss? Pretty much everything. Even over the last 4 or 6 weeks. Anyway, Neeks, what you missed was we added the show to YouTube. The show. Not just the pods or clips. The entire show. Live. On YouTube. And along with that, ease of use. You have yourself a chat, which you found. So get up here in the chat. That's what you missed. That's the biggest thing we've done lately as part of our evolution and reinvention. 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
5: There are lots of things you can measure to get an idea of how healthy you are at any given moment. Temperature, heart rate, blood pressure, just to name a few. But how about how healthy you will be and how long you're likely to live? According to a new study out of the University at Buffalo, 2 simple strength tests are pretty accurate at predicting longevity in older women. One is hand grip strength, and the other is how quickly people can stand up from a seated position without using their arms. By the way, I remember interviewing former President Jimmy Carter when he was quite old and being really impressed how he just popped out of the chair without using his arms. Not a lot of older people can actually do that. But I think the message here is that maintaining strength as you age is going to help you perform everyday activities, but also help you avoid injury and stay independent. I'm Dr. Sanjay Gupta, helping you live a better life.
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1: He's not wrong. And let me remind you, I am Jim Rome. We are on Westwood One. We are also on Sirius XM. We are also on the Rome TV channel, which has eight platforms. And we are now on YouTube, airing live with your chat. Nice to have you here. The program is brought to you by FanDuel. My thanks to my friends at FanDuel. All right, so if you're on hold, stay there. If you want to engage, engage any way you want. But I'm fired up for this. We start hour number two by having a conversation with the general manager of the LA Rams. He is a Super Bowl champ from 2022. The Rams also played in the Super Bowl in 2019. He is the winningest GM in franchise history. He is entering his 15th season as Rams GM. The Rams have made the playoffs 7 of the last 9 years, including the NFC Championship game last year. You know I'm talking about Les Snead. Les, always good to see you. Les, you've had some kind of an off season. I got to ask you, man, did you get a chance to enjoy your summer at all?
2: You know, after that offseason, the summer was really good.
1: Okay.
2: It was able to get away, relax, get refreshed, and here we are at camp ready to, you know, I call it push that boulder up the hill, see how far we can get that thing up to the top of the mountain.
1: Hey, Les, I want to ask something about the boulder. Since you mentioned that, when you push that thing up the hill, are you happy when it gets up the hill, or is there a part of you that wants that thing to roll back down so you can push it right back up the hill?
2: You know what? If you get into the mythology, right? You're supposed to enjoy the journey. So it's the push that's the fulfilling part. Obviously, getting it to the top tastes very good. Now, if I continue the football metaphor, always go when the season's over. Whenever it goes 0.00 on the clock, and you either won or lost your final game, I always say the boulder rolls all the way back down the bottom. So I can tell you that stinks. That feeling, is just something about it. You don't want to live through that one.
1: Hey, Les, how long do you sit in that feeling? When that thing comes back down and you didn't win the last game and that sucks and you're at 0.0, how long do you sit in that before you start pushing that rock back up the hill?
2: You know what? It's probably case by case. Sometimes you can sometimes you can exceed expectations and maybe the pain's not as long. Sometimes you can maybe miss the mark, and then there's an element of like, oh, you know, this is going to be a 10 to 14 day where you wake up and there's physical pain. Now, you know, eventually you're going to, I think someone said it one time, the pain will be gone, but the scar will always be there. But there is that time where I call it, it's like you're breaking up with a girlfriend or something where, wow, you wake up and there's physical pain in your gut for some reason. So okay. You sit in it, you know it's going to end, you know it's going to dissipate, and at that point is when you start really trying to, let's call it, write down the lessons learned, and is there anything you can apply to move forward?
1: It's so interesting. I'm just kind of following you around right here. Les Snead joining us. Like, when you have scar tissue, like, that can callus. That can be a good thing, right? Like, you callus with a scar, but do you really suffer physical pain, you personally, when things don't go well?
2: Well, there is definitely that, especially when it comes to losing. Losing a game, there's just something about it. That's competing. We've all done it. Even if you've only competed in a high school sport, you can remember, right, how the losses just, if let's just say you're doing high school football, Friday nights, if you lost for some reason, Saturday morning, just, you know what? It was just a bad Saturday, where if you won, on that Friday night, the, Friday night and the Saturday morning was just a little bit better. So sometimes I often say, especially at my age, into the mid-50s, it's like, okay, why are you still putting yourself out there to do this? I can say the competition is addicting. The journey is fulfilling, especially when you're trying to bring together, right, a lot of highly competent people to do something very meaningful. That's always going to be a fulfilling journey, no matter how, let's call it, how steep the climb is.
1: Les Snead joining us.
2: I don't know how we got here, Jim.
1: I know exactly how we got here. One, you and I are both good at our respective jobs, and I'm curious. You know, I'm curious what makes high achievers, or do you mean another place, how we got here? I mean, how did we get here in this part of the conversation, or how did we get here with The Rock and you being in your mid-50s? Because I was going to say next, Les, remember when Sean McVay went through that one stretch where he's like, you know, I don't know. I don't know if I want to do this. I don't know if I want to go on TV. I don't know if I'm burned out. Have you yourself ever gone through anything similar to that?
2: I probably haven't gone to, I would say probably not to the intensity that Sean has gone through it. And if you know his personality, if we're going to keep doing metaphors, if you're a track and field person, Sean's, whatever he does in life, he approaches it like it's an 800 meter race, right? Whatever it is, he's going to run an 800 meter full. And I'm sure I never did the 800. I've heard it. Now I've run 800, never any good at it, but I've been told it's a torture in terms of running, but it's not something you're going to compete at every single day. That's how he approaches probably everything he does in life, especially football. But he's done a really good job. You know, we were talking about when we hired him, he was 30. He's 40 now. So over these 10 years, he's done a nice job of let's call it at least ramping himself up for those 800s and doing a little recovery in between.
1: We are talking to Lesney, just so let you think that I didn't bring you on for all this philosophical stuff. I just find it really interesting. And again, it's part of my job to listen to the person that I'm talking to and then follow them up. But back to football specifically, after you made that NFC Championship game last year, you took an enormous, actually, Les, you took a number of enormous swings. Let me start with the future Hall of Famer, Myles Garrett. You finally get the whale, and I say that because when did you first start having discussions internally about Myles Garrett, and how long have you kind of been chasing him?
2: I would say realistically the first time was after that first Super Bowl. And it's interesting. You're one of the first when you said, hey, the 2022 Super Bowl, 2019. It was the 21 season. So a lot of people don't say the 22 Super Bowl, which is actually the fact. But it was after that season. There's always been, let's call it, some rumblings that maybe Myles Garrett, maybe you could trade for him. Maybe he was on the block. Nothing ever really, really seriously. So when we were going fishing for the whale, it was probably more just an adventure. You probably knew you weren't going to catch the whale, but that was then. This is now a different chapter in Cleveland's, let's call it, building process, a different chapter in Miles' life. And it came together at the right time where it was, you know, especially for us, where we're at, what we want to accomplish, who we've been, our phase and where they're at as an organization and what they want to do in terms of thinking maybe the better years are more into the future than the present. So it definitely worked out.
1: Makes sense, right? Maybe it didn't make sense back then, but it makes sense for everybody right now. Les Snead joining us. So Les, of course, there's been a lot of speculation about the potential return of another future Hall of Famer, another generational talent in Aaron Donald. Can I just ask you, what does your gut tell you? Do you expect him to be in a Ram uniform next year?
2: You know, I don't want to make a prediction. What I can say, though, is this is probably the first time since he has retired that he is truly tempted, that maybe the itch is back and he wants to scratch it. And I can't say, which is really interesting, when that final whistle blew in that year where it went to 0.00 and we were Super Bowl champions, it was so fulfilling to see how much it meant to Aaron Donald, because that's all he ever wanted was a bite at that apple. He wanted to taste what it felt like. And again, as an individual, he had probably accomplished everything you can in terms of the position he plays and will probably be a first ballot Hall of Fame. So it is really, really surreal and interesting and really cool to think that, oh, wow, he is tempted to come back and maybe jump back on the bus and try to go do something meaningful one more time.
1: It's a great explanation, Les. I want to ask you, so because he's so intentional about everything he does, ultimately, what do you think his decision

0: talking to Les Snead for a few more moments, and I appreciate it. Les, I think almost getting lost, and you don't get lost because this guy's such a great player, but in Trent McDuffie, how would you compare his first 4 years in the league to others that you've seen play that position? In other words, what did you see on the tape that made you like him so much and want him so much?
1: Yeah, it's interesting. If you call it the process of watching him, I think when we first started doing him at the University of Washington, we didn't have a first round pick based on some of the things we did back then that we kind of, let's call it rejuvenated this offseason. So, but you knew he was just a quality, great human, but just as good a football player. And then you obviously getting to Kansas City, not only playing similar to Aaron Donald, being very good individually at his position, but also being a part of an organization, a team that has accomplished a lot in a very competitive AFC. So to see really not necessarily, exceed expectations, but to see someone like him come in and meet expectations based on who he was in college, based on where he was drafted, and just to carry that over. And it's almost one of those, I want to call it boring watches. It's like, you know what? He just showed up and did it every single day as consistently as possible.
0: Les Snead joining me. Les, really quickly, what about Matthew Stafford? So you extend him. He's coming off an amazing year. He's playing incredible ball. Don't mistake this question, but obviously you think maybe he wants to play 2 years, you don't extend him. Obviously, he wouldn't be happy about that if he didn't want to play 2 years, but having another year doesn't mean he's going to play 2 years. Do you think he has it in his mind that everything being equal, he does want to play two more years?
1: I think Matthew, we've kind of got the agreement. He likes to take it a year at a time, and the reason is, and I will say this about Matthew, I think when Matthew's age 60, and he goes to do some Thanksgiving, let's call it turkey bowl with his buddies on a Thanksgiving day, and he's age 60, I think he'll still be able to throw a fastball. That ball will have velocity and power. But I think the amount of energy that he spends getting ready, not just physically, but mentally, to play the position like he does and how his expectations, it takes a lot. Very similar to Sean running that 800 meter. Matthew treats the season like an 800 meter race. So I think it's really helpful for him to take it. You know what? Let me just do one 800 at a time. And when I'm done with that, let's see how we feel, see where we're at, and see if we want to do it again. But I wouldn't be, Matthew will be able to play. He'll be able to throw a football very well, very with a lot of velocity in an accurate manner for a lot of years to come. It's just, does he want to play at age 65? I doubt that.
0: LeBron does. So I was going to say, I always ask athletes, Les, what goes first? You know, your ability to do what you've always done or your will to prepare. That's always interesting. One last thought, if you don't mind, Les, and I appreciate you so much. One of the main reasons your line FDM Picks is so legendary, other than, well, nobody in your position has ever said anything so awesome, but it's in stark contrast to what everybody had always done, right? Everybody always hoarded their top picks and treated them like they were the holy grail. Where and when did you first start thinking, you know what, a star player is way more valuable to us than picks that may or may not pan out, and if there's a price to be paid down the road, then we'll deal with it down the road, but we want to win right now. When and where did that philosophy come from?
1: Well, I think first of all, to get to the point where you want to win right now, there's an element. Keeping it simple, most organizations go through some version of a build. Then they have that breakthrough year where maybe they've been building, they haven't been winning or haven't been making the playoffs. They make the playoffs for the first time. And then can you then begin to put 2 and 3 and 4 seasons back to back and contend? Once you get to that point, I think that's when you start thinking, hey, winning, right? We're in this window, right, where we do know we have efficacy, we have evidence that the core that we're bringing back can win. Doesn't mean, again, the boulder's right now at the bottom of the mountain, so we still have to push that thing up in 2026. But up until now, and back when we did it, there was evidence that we could. And at that point, too, when you bring in the draft picks, a lot of times when you are a winning organization, all the time when you are a winning organization in the NFL, you're going to be picking later. So let's just say the draft is somewhat accurate. I call it to get players like Myles Garrett, Trent McDuffie, you're probably not going to be able to draft them because you're picking later. So what are you going to have to do? You're probably going to have to pay a little more to get those players. A lot of times they will get drafted by another organization.

0: organization. And at the end of the day, they go succeed there. And you're probably going to have to pay a little bit more than when they were drafted to get them to your organization. And that's kind of the nutshell, keeping it simple in what you're in what we're trying to do and what other teams are trying to
1: Hey,
0: do.
1: thanks for letting us in, Les. And by the way, efficacy. You and I will never play Scrabble together, ever. Great, great word right there.
0: You know what? I would bet the over on you versus myself in Scrabble. I might throw efficacy around, but I just got an intuition that you know what you I'd be a little
1: Yeah,
0: nervous.
1: don't double down on me with intuition, but efficacy though, man, that's a winning word right there. And I like to think I'm a wordsmith. Les, I appreciate you. I appreciate the relationship. Sorry I took you off the rails to start the interview, but I really appreciate you coming on, Les. Thanks so much.
0: Always enjoy it.
1: Me too. Les
0: Thanks for having me.
1: Snead. That's why this is such a big Les Snead house. Love him. One of my favorite guys. That was so interesting too. He always is, because he's Les bleepin' Snead. F them picks. And now you know why.
2: F them
1: He
2: picks.
1: goes, in a nutshell, the very easy explanation is guys like Myles Garrett, Trent McDuffie, these guys are not easy guys to draft. 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
4: 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LeBron and Jaylen Brown are in Philly. Giannis is headed to Miami. Paul George is a Celtic. And that's just the Eastern Conference. Who will challenge the Knicks for the NBA crown? Westwood One Sports.
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11: 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Allow your arms to swing naturally in coordination with your legs. 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

0: But once again, our thanks to Les Snead. Nobody like him. Certainly nobody in his position like him. Genius. And that's... He and Sean McVay together is such a huge example of why they are so successful. You have two guys that there's nobody like them in either of their positions. Can I find a guy that's like either one of those guys? Yet they're both together, and it works brilliantly. All right, so let me just give you another topic before I get to Dave McMenamin next segment. Don't you have enough real drama and heartbreak and controversy, Cleveland? Don't the Browns have enough drama without anybody else needing to create extra fake drama? Manufactured drama? Didn't you all just get jammed yet again by LeGoate? Don't you guys have enough to worry about without flipping out over very obviously manipulated social media videos? Apparently not. Because apparently now we're making this enormous deal out of Jerry Jeudy allegedly flashing a 4 on an IG live stream in support of the creep, a.k.a. Deshaun Watson.
1: Creep.
0: So, do I think that Jeudy really did flash 4 fingers in support of Watson? You know, the stream's coming through and people are asking, who do you want, who do you like, who do you want? And then he flashes a 4. Do I really think he did that in response to that question? I'll tell you what I think. You want to know what I really think? Who cares? Are we serious? But since everybody in Cleveland is going all Zapruder on this clip today and breaking it down frame by frame, fine, I will give you my take. By the way, if you haven't seen this nothing burger of a clip, we're going to show it to you on the stream right now. There's no sound on that, but if you're watching on the stream, there it is. Holds up 4 fingers, shows it to you both ways. As you can obviously see, it's pretty much the most obvious edit of all time. Conveniently happening right between Jeudy reading the question, who you want your starting QB to be, and then the dude's there flashing 4 fingers. Again, the edit seems pretty obvious, doesn't it? There's the question. Oh, there's an edit. So no, I don't think that Jeudy was openly calling for Deshaun Watson to start. I already doubt everything I see on social media to begin with. I mean, I wish I didn't, but I do at this point. But this one was pretty obviously nonsense. Here's the thing, though. I really don't care either way what he meant, because Jerry Jeudy's not the one making the call on who the starting quarterback's going to be. And it seemed really obvious throughout the entire offseason that the Browns are angling to start Deshaun Watson, whether Jeudy approves or not. So I don't know why anybody is outraged at Jerry Jeudy. Where have you all been? Are you really now just figuring out that it's very likely going to be the creep as your QB1 once again? Because that's not new news. Jerry Jeudy did not break that news. That's not coming out of nowhere, right? Apparently, the creep has had the leg up. And as for Shador Nation, I have to say, if it's you leading the firestorm against Jeudy right now, that's not a good look. Even if he did flash 4 fingers in support of Watson, it still would not somehow be evidence, once again, of some grand conspiracy to stop your guy from succeeding. Of all the conspiracies, this is the one I understand the least. Because there is no conspiracy. There never has been. And Jerry Jeudy flashing 4 fingers certainly is not evidence of anything. The only thing that's evident here is that Shador has not clearly established himself as head and shoulders above the rest of that QB room. And Shador clearly does not have the Browns thinking that he's the future in Cleveland, which, for the record, is not the highest bar to clear, is it? No offense, Alvy. Considering the Browns are yet again desperate to find their guy and to have somebody to build around for the future, why would they want to keep him down? Why? They would love nothing more for it to be Shador. How happy do you think they would be if they found their quarterback of the future in the fifth round? It would solve their biggest problem, a problem they've had for decades. It's just blatantly obvious that Cleveland does not see your guy, Shador Nation, the way you see your guy, or you want them to see your guy, which is why they seem to be lining up Deshaun Watson to start week one. And again, none of this is news broken by Jerry Jeudy on his Instagram Live. For the record, though, Jeudy did officially deny that he was sending some sort of message in that clip. He posted, quote, "I don't speak on decisions that aren't mine to make. I support my teammates / brothers. I do my job. I control what I can control. Let's stop creating narratives that aren't there for likes or clicks." I bet this won't go viral because it's too positive and real for y'all. Yeah, I bet it won't go viral either because it doesn't give Shador Nation anything to be outraged about. But again, I do believe him because, again, that was a pretty obvious clip edit. And if you needed to edit that clip like that, then he probably didn't actually do anything that was so scandalous or so interesting. Somebody just knew they'd hook Shador Nation and half of Cleveland if they clipped it like that. And by the way, they were right. It worked. It worked. I just can't get too caught up in Jerry Jeudy social media drama when there's so many bigger issues in Cleveland, like how they still don't have a quarterback and still don't have a better plan than trotting out the creep yet again, as if we don't already know that the creep is washed and definitely not the future. And also that you just traded your second best player ever and didn't win bleep with him. That happened too. So Cleveland, maybe you should be way more worried about any and all of that than whatever Jerry Jeudy does or doesn't do on Instagram. Look yourselves in the mirror, and this is not just Browns fan, this is the whole world. Look yourselves in the mirror and see and ask yourself, am I getting hooked? Am I getting hooked that badly? And not only am I that naive, and am I getting hooked that badly? Am I getting hooked on things that just don't matter? Things that just don't matter. Is all this anger and outrage making my life better? Is it making me better? Is it making those around me better? Is it making my family better? Is it making anything better? In short, do you have anything better to do? Because there's nothing to see there. Vic in NoCal, still badly trying to conquer the chat. Vic wants to conquer another sport, badly. Quote, "It's not like Jeudy started yelling, Quattro, Quattro, son Mad Dog."
1: Les agradecemos y les decimos que el año que viene lo haremos otra vez.
0: And Corey Elder, 5843, also on the chat. Maybe they're going to have to discharge the Jeudys.
2: Discharge the Jeudys.
0: Well done. That was well done. At Jay and Tab, a quote.
3: A bad girl.
0: Give Tebow a chance. Shador a chance. I mean, there's that argument, right? There's the argument that you know what you have in the creep. Why not just run Shador out there and let's see? Well, listen, I think you tend to forget he did play last year. Not the entire year, but he did play. And they obviously saw enough to think he's not our long-term answer. But you know what? Let's not give up on him. Let's let him compete. And if he can beat the creep out straight up, then he'll get the job. But clearly he hasn't done that. Because the Monken wanted to go into training camp with a starter already, and he's not. So obviously neither one of them beat the other out cleanly. because they're not entering camp with a clearly defined starting QB1. I just don't know all the outrage, man. Like, because Jerry Jeudy flashed 4 and it's an edit and he's picking the creep over Shador. Where is this outrage coming from? Shador Nation? And again, I'm just asking you, Nation, why do you think they're keeping your guy down? What do they gain from that? They need their quarterback of the future. If he were that, why would they be keeping him down? Of all the conspiracy theories, that one makes the least sense of all. At Jungle Tourette's, we use the word all the time. Defecacy. No, I said to Les Snead, efficacy. Good word. I'm weird like that. I like words. I like words. That was a good word. Not only was that a good word that you generally do not hear on this show, because I know none of you clones are using it. Not accurately. He used it. And he used it accurately. V and the Fee, quote, lobsters shouldn't drive cars and horses shouldn't drive golf carts. Signed, John Elway. Stay classy, V. I know
3: good afternoon.
0: Gonna be hard. I know it's going to be really hard, V, but stay classy.
3: I'd like to start out this press conference with a thank you to John Elway, or John Elway, John Fox.
0: What would John Fox say? When we come back, Dave McMenamin joins me. We'll talk some basketball. That's coming up next. Stay tuned.
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1: Welcome back. That's true. I am Jim Rome. I am live. I'm in Southern California. A tremendous Monday to you. Great to be here. Great to have you here. All right. As promised, we are joined right now by an ESPN NBA reporter. He joined the network in 2009. 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Also, the co-author with Brian Windhorst of the best-selling book, Return of the King LeBron James, The Cleveland Cavaliers, and The Greatest Comeback in NBA History. I'm speaking of Dave McMenamin. Dave, really good to have you on the show. Thanks for making time. How you doing, Dave?
2: I'm doing well, and I'm very happy to join you, Jim.
1: Good. Good to have you. Thanks for making time. So a large portion of your career has been devoted to covering LeBron for ESPN, both in Cleveland and in Los Angeles, so you know him pretty well. What is your take on how his free agency played out, and then do you think that he struggled with that decision as much as he and Rich Paul would have you believe?
2: Yeah, I mean, it's been 12 years now that I've been chronicling the teams that he's played for. And really, if you're covering the Cavs and the Lakers, you're covering LeBron 90% of the time. I do think he struggled with it. There was, as I reported, basically, we were in week two of three. You know, LeBron took 24 days before announcing his decision. There were no perfect options. And for a guy who's been able to kind of control everything through the first 23 years of his career, not only have his cake in terms of his salary, but eat it too and win championships, compete for championships, four rings and 10 trips to the finals. There was no one guarantee that any of these teams will get him to the finals. There's been eight different champions the last eight seasons. And certainly the financial incentive wasn't there like it's been in the past. If he's going from making $52 million last year with the Lakers to $4 million this year. And so, absolutely, from my understanding, speaking to people close to LeBron over the last couple of weeks, like, he went back and forth. Rich originally reached out and had conversations with 27 NBA teams. Then they whittled down the list, I'm told, to about 10 teams as realistic options. That became down to five teams, and then ultimately the final three were all in the Eastern Conference, Miami, Cleveland, and Philly. And there, quite frankly, there's pluses and minuses to all three of those situations. What I find being is remarkable is the Philly situation is probably the least safe. But maybe that's what LeBron needs to, like, feel his feet to the fire to fully commit to giving every ounce that he has left in his basketball story. Because he goes to Cleveland, like, he doesn't have to win. It's fine, right? He goes to Miami, he's been there before. You could say it was just kind of making up for lost time and rebuilding a bridge that was certainly not burned, but it was in disrepair when he left for Cleveland in 2014. Philly, it's like, you better win or it doesn't sync up with the rest of your legacy.
1: Dan McManaman joining us. Dave, that was such a good answer that you actually answered a few of my questions that I was going to ask you. That was a really, really good answer. What about Jaylen Brown, for instance? If the 76ers don't get him, are you and I talking about LeBron as a 76er?
2: Absolutely not. And it was not like Philadelphia had this grand plan that we'll trade for Jaylen Brown and then we'll call Rich Paul and here we go. We're going to get LeBron as a package deal. No. They made their own evaluation on what the type of deal they could acquire Brown for. And it just so happened, it made LeBron look at Philadelphia in a completely different light. Not that, like, they would have been completely off the table. There was already some connections there. Tyrese Maxey is one of his favorite players in the league. Mike Gansey was in Cleveland with him his second stint. They were high school competitors against one another. And now he's the president of the Sixers and they have a strong relationship. But Jaylen Brown was the swing piece.
1: All right, so, like, on paper, they look tough, but not to be cliche, but we know they don't play the game on paper. Super teams don't usually work out. When you look at this, do you have any concern that there's only one basketball and there are a lot of guys who are high usage rate types?
2: Absolutely. And the thing that, I guess, assuages those fears or concerns is the fact that LeBron's been through these situations before where he knows it's not going to look pretty every day. And that won't intimidate him from still giving his all to getting that team where it needs to be. They were 9-8, I believe, when they started off with the Heatles. And then obviously four straight finals appearances. They were 19-20 with the Cavs in 2014, 2015, four straight finals appearances. And so there is a, to coin a phrase, there is a process to these things. And he's not intimidated by that process. And quite frankly, the Sixers will have to kind of figure things out, and they'll see whether all these players will be the right fit for this current iteration of the team or not. And, you know, that's the high stakes business of basketball when you are LeBron James and you're trying to win a championship or give yourself your best shot every single season. It'll be uncomfortable at times, but he believes in going through that discomfort in the regular season steals a team and readies a team for a deep playoff run.
1: All right, so something amazing happened today, Dave, on this program. I had one guest use the word efficacy, and you just used the word swages. This is an all-time jungle first. This has never happened before, so I'm having a day. So when you mention all that, let me ask you this. Who do you think then does the dirty work on this team? Somebody's going to have to do the dirty work. Who's it going to be?
2: I mean, you'd hope that Jaylen Brown can bring some of that ability. Obviously, we know how much he can score, and he showed it with Jason Tatum being out for the majority of last season for the Celtics. But he's one of the better defensive wings that are in the league today. And so if he can kind of set the tone and be a leader in his own right by saying, well, I'm going to hang my hat on defense, you know, the way we saw Kobe Bryant, 2008 Olympics, where it was I'm going and volunteering to Coach Krzyzewski that I want to guard the best player, even though he was the best scorer on the planet at that point. He wanted to guard the best player and set the tone for that team defensively. I think Jaylen Brown can do that. Beyond that, I think we're going to see. You know, VJ Edgecombe is a tremendous scorer, but he's also one of the best athletes they have on that roster. Can he bring more of a defensive edge? And can Joel Embiid, being the longest tenured Sixer and the elder statesman there in terms of experience, can he be the guy who, while LeBron is holding people accountable, is he going to be the guy holding LeBron accountable right back? Because LeBron needs that sometimes. He's not a flawless basketball player, and he's getting up there in age, as we know, and sometimes he needs to be held accountable too. And then maybe that can be a role that Joel brings, being that voice for their defense.
1: I was going to ask you about that. So if it's always been Joel's team and availability is your best ability and he's not always available, we know this about Joel. Man, I mean, like, whose team is it? Like, that's a lot of alphas with a lot of personality. And then you got some young players on the come up. Like, how's that all going to work?
2: Well, listen, Joel has already said that this is Tyrese Maxey's team. And Tyrese Maxey was instrumental in the conversation behind the scenes and LeBron ultimately picking Philadelphia. And so I think Tyrese and the way he is, just he's a breath of fresh air. Everyone loves being around him. He leads by being himself. And I think he can set the tone there. Now, obviously, he doesn't have the experience that either of those other two guys have, but if they are both showing deference and respect towards Maxey, I think that makes the pecking order easier for everyone to digest. Now, in terms of like who's going to be first in the starting lineups, and last, I think it's probably still Joel Embiid because he's the guy who's played his entire career in Philadelphia and won an MVP there. And LeBron, he's going to be the guy who's being talked about on shows like yours and shows on our network at ESPN because he's LeBron James. But I think so long as there is the understanding that there is this appreciation of Tyrese Maxey, I think things make a lot more sense.
1: No, I think you're right. Everybody loves Tyrese Maxey, and he is still an ascending player. Damon Kemenman joins us for a few more moments. Dave, what about the head coach? I mean, let's not be foolish. Nick Nurse is not just going to roll the ball out, and then everything will be fine. And I'm a big Nick Nurse guy, but do you think he's the right guy for this particular challenge?
2: I asked someone within the Sixers that over the weekend, and their answer was, is anybody the right guy for this type of situation? Like, I don't think anyone is prepared for it until they're in it. And then we'll see. Now, of course, there's a championship stamp on Nick Nurse's resume with Toronto that matters. And obviously, he was a guy who's been as dedicated to the game of basketball as anyone. You know, the way he came up coaching in European leagues, coaching in the G League. So he knows his stuff. And that's the way, you know, LeBron, that's his love language when it comes to a coach. Is if you have a deep playbook and you're able to communicate it and you're prepared for any situation you could possibly see, Nick Nurse has that in his resume. And so how will he manage the egos? We're going to see. You know, Nick Nurse, his reputation around the league is that he has an ego himself. And I used to cover a guy in L.A., Phil Jackson, who had the biggest ego in the room, even when Shaq and Kobe were on the team. And so that might actually work in his favor.
1: That's a great line, dude. Is that true? What's the argument that Phil had even a bigger ego than Kobe or Shaq?
2: Phil has a very strong sense of self. And I say this as someone who really enjoyed covering Phil Jackson. I have a ton of respect for him. Phil Jackson, you don't give yourself or willingly accept the Zen Master nickname unless you have a pretty strong sense of self.
1: There's no doubt about that. He certainly did have that. Hey, Dave, we got about 90 seconds. If you had one memory of Kobe in covering Kobe, what would it be?
2: Yeah. I mean, really just the 2010 playoff run. You know, that right knee of his was in disrepair. He had it drained six times throughout the course of those playoffs. He had the bandage on the pinky, or excuse me, on the pointed finger on his shooting hand. Didn't miss a game. Got them to the very finish line, game seven. And just seeing that leadership, you know, basically he intimidated Andrew Bynum to play every playoff game that year too, because Bynum also was dealing with a leg injury. And he was like, dude, if I'm 5 years older than you and I'm going through this, you can do the same thing. And it took every ounce of that leadership and that effort for them to beat the Celtics in game seven. So that to me is like, that playoff run encapsulates what he was all about.
1: Perfect. He's the ESPN NBA reporter. He joined that network in 2009 on all of their platforms. Dave McMenamin joining us. Dave, really appreciate you spending all that time. Great to have you on the show, Dave. Thanks so much.
2: Thanks, Jim. Thanks for joining.
1: Appreciate you, Dave McMenamin. Good stuff. Good content. Two really good interviews today. All right, when we come back, top of hour number three, I'm going to start you off with a new topic. I want to talk about, hey, Frisco fan, weird times with the Niners. That's a weird story. I'm not making light of it with this voice, but it's really unusual. I mean, if you want, we could talk about the substation. I think that's what you probably would rather talk about. Hey, Rome, can you not mention the Junior Lobster and just stick to the substation? I mean, I could. Anyway, that's your topic next hour.
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0: mentioned last week, we've had a number of people who have not been on the show before. And when you've done this as long as I've done this, it's always fun to talk to somebody new. Dave McMenamin had never been on the show before, so that was fun. Really good content. Really good conversation. So I hope you enjoyed that as much as I have. We're trying to get you some new voices or voices maybe you haven't heard before on the program or not in a long time. All right, so we start hour number three. You've already, if you've been watching or listening, you know the topics we've been dealing with. I can reset those. Normally that is my job, but there's some other things I want to get to as well. In the meantime, you can call the program if you want. If you want to hit me up on X, go ahead and do that. You obviously have found your way into the chat on our YouTube channel, which is great. And it's still okay to email us too. Rome@habitate.com. Stucknut Radio is in. This goes back to the Patriots and the discussion about Bill Belichick. Quote, Nick the Clone built that dynasty. Yeah, pretty much. But the question was, what happened? It was always the conversation. Which one was more important? And it's hard to imagine that it was actually ever a conversation, Brady or Belichick, because we saw what happened when they separated. Romy, this, okay, I just want to read this because it's not on the chat, showing that I'm not only partial to the chat. Romy, I don't think Coach Belichick is a Hall of Famer. When it comes to epic man boobs, I retain that crown. Signed, Silk Bra.
1: Bra.
0: Bergie in Florida. Going back to the story of the morning, Michael Lombardi put on administrative leave from UNC. This says, hey, Michael Lombardi, the world needs plenty of bartenders.
2: World needs plenty of bartenders.
0: Signed UNC. Mike Lombardi. Except he was reportedly the highest paid GM in the nation. So he's not looking to be a bartender. Quote, no days off. No days off. Unless you're Lombardi, then you're off indefinitely. Signed the Hood Man. Jesse in Laverne. Also, looking for your ATPs this hour. All right, so clones, get ready because it is your favorite time of the day. Your favorite time. And I waited until hour number three. I know I made you wait, but it is your favorite time. Tin foil time. And who is the object of rampant internet conspiracy theories today? Aside from Shador. I'll give you a hint. Frisco fan is leading the charge. And this time we're not talking about an electrical substation. We're talking about your head coach. And when you talk about head coaches in the NFL, you'd be hard-pressed to find a head coach with more power than this head coach. We're talking about the junior lobster, Kyle Shanahan, and that really scary car accident that he got into earlier this month that we're only now finding out about for some reason that I'm still not clear on. Actually, the reason we're only now finding out is actually pretty obvious. It's because now they have to tell us. Clearly, they didn't want us to know because they held on to that info as long as they possibly could. But Niner practices have started and Kyle can't run them to his normal capabilities, although he's been there. So here was the bombshell statement and the team knew that. So they had to get out in front of it, but not when it happened, only when they had to. Here's the bombshell statement from the Niners on Saturday morning. San Francisco 49ers head coach Kyle Shanahan was involved in a car accident last week where he suffered non-life-threatening injuries. Coach Shanahan will participate in team activities on a limited basis at the start of training camp while he recovers. Coach Shanahan and the 49ers organization would like to sincerely thank all first responders involved for their efforts and care. Assistant head coach Chris Forster, along with team coordinators, will handle head coach responsibilities during this period. All right, so that statement on Saturday from the team. A few reactions to that statement. Number one, let's all be happy and relieved that everybody is okay. Head-on collision, where he suffered some severe injuries, and strangely, the car that he collided with, there were no injuries in that car. But second of all, I do have to ask, again, why are we only now finding out about this? I think it's a fair question without attaching any sort of conspiracy theory to it. Why did it take that long for this to come out? Why did we only find out about this on Saturday when it happened days and days and days prior to that? How did they keep that under wraps? Why did they keep that under wraps? If there's nothing to see here, why was that news not reported right away? Did the media not know? Did the media know and not report it? That doesn't seem likely. And then why would the media not know? I mean, car crashes happen. So that whole thing seems a little sketchy, doesn't it? Seems a little sus, doesn't it? If there's nothing to see here, why did we not know when it happened? And why did they not only let us know when they had to let us know? A little unusual, a little sketch, a little sus. Especially because it impacts the most powerful person in that organization and his ability to do his job. As I mentioned earlier, when was the last time you heard of an NFL head coach in the protocol? And they've said, we're pretty much treating it like a player in concussion protocol. So it does impact his ability to do his job. So that makes it newsworthy. So why did we not know? I'm not saying there was a cover-up. I'm just saying how unusual that we didn't know. Now, another big takeaway, and let me just veer off this way for a minute, and listen to what I'm about to say, because I mean what I'm about to say. Way to go, Chris Forster! This is not tongue-in-cheek when I say this. I know you think it is. I know you're waiting for the punchline. I'm actually really serious about this right now. I'm not even trolling, even a little bit. Yes, we have had our fun with Chris Forster and at his expense for years. But that's inevitable when you're an NFL assistant known for blasting rails of the Bolivian marching powder, both on camera and inside an NFL facility, to send to, well, whoever was on the other end of that, because he was clearly speaking to someone as he was hoovering all that booger sugar.
1: Hey, babe.
0: Whoever babe is.
1: Hey, babe.
0: Anyway, we're showing the graphics of what he said, and the subtitles are there, and they're absolutely incredible. If you run that back to the beginning, XCR, I'll actually read them. Here he is on camera blasting rails. Play with the sound if you don't mind. I mean, this guy's blasting rails of the Bolivian marching powder. Roll it.
1: Hey, babe. Miss you. Thinking about you. How about me going to a meeting and doing this before I go?
0: How about that, Coach? That is wild as hell. I agree with you.
1: There's those big grains falling, but I miss you. I miss you a lot.
0: Thanks for referencing the big grains falling, but that's true. Bro, you have like boulders falling out your beak.
1: No, babe. It's going to be a while before we can do this again, because I know you're going to keep that baby. But I think about you when I do it.

0: this is the guy you're turning the franchise over to while we wait for the Junior Lobster to heal up? But here's the thing. Here's the thing. What's amazing about that video, and we've played the audio over the years, over and over the years, because basically it's my job to play it over and over the years. However, I can appreciate that when you're that guy, how in the world could that guy ever work in the NFL ever again after that dropped? It would seem impossible, wouldn't it? Much less getting anybody to trust you ever again in the NFL. And I know that it might be a league of second chances, but, you know, for who? For what? You better be pretty damn good at your job as a player or as an administrator or as a coach. So how are you going to get somebody to trust you after that? Let alone somebody like John Lynch. Let alone somebody like Kyle Shanahan. And now, in their moment of need, when they need leadership and stability and somebody trustworthy and somebody to lead from the front, until Kyle gets back to 100%, who do they choose? Our freaking guy, Forster. It is amazing. And honestly, this dude deserves a ton of credit and respect, not for wrecking the inside of his beak with the yayo. You know me, I'm all about reinvention and accountability. I love what this guy's done. This guy literally nose-candied his way out of the NFL. And apparently took 2 years to work on himself. And then was secretly hired by the Niners, because how are they going to explain that? They didn't even publicly announce it at the time. And he got back in the door, got himself clean, and just started to work his way back up. Game planning assistant, then the offensive line coach, then the run game coordinator, then the assistant head coach. And now, at least temporarily, he's the guy holding it down, running things until Kyle Shanahan is back in good enough shape to do it himself. I mean, pretty incredible, honestly. Pretty impressive and incredibly unlikely. And yet, and I have as much to blame for this as anybody, no one's given this guy any credit for it.
1: For real.
0: Because, and by the way, McMenamin saying that Phil Jackson had a bigger ego than either Shaq or Kobe was amazing. For real.
1: Credit.
0: But look at Forster. And I'm not absolving myself or pretending like I had nothing to do with it. Believe me, I probably played that clip as much as anybody. But getting mocked by me and everybody else who remember that insane Bolivian marching powder video, but not getting any love for the way he recovered. It made it all the way back from that insane Bolivian marching powder video. So I just thought it would be more productive today rather than try to figure out exactly what the hell happened to Kyle Shanahan. And again, I find that all very sketchy and sus, but I'm not going to speculate because I just don't know. I just want to know why we didn't know until now. I want to know why there's no details at all. So without knowing that, I'll talk about what I do know. Forster rebuilt himself completely and his career. So I want to give him his props because I've taken more than my fair share of shots at this guy. I want to give this guy props for getting the help he needed and it's seemingly right, and rebuilding his career as opposed to recklessly speculating about how the Junior Lobster got into such a severe wreck only a few minutes from his home with seemingly no alcohol or drugs involved. And I don't know how it happened. And I mean, it could have been so much worse. It was bad. Like 40 stitches, multiple broken ribs, a broken beak, and a concussion that he still is suffering symptoms from.

0: There was one report floating around today that he nearly lost an eye. So again, how did we not find out about this until they had to tell us about this? And how did they keep that away from the Frisco media? How did that not leak? How did nobody know? It all seems a little unlikely to me. But again, I don't know. I just don't know how a guy that prominent in the business, certainly in that organization, has a busted beak, multiple fractures of his ribs, or broken hand too. He needed 40 stitches in his face.
1: 40!
0: And we didn't find out about it for weeks. Yeah, not bizarre. Not sus. And by not sus, I mean pretty sus. But I don't know. Law enforcement said drugs, okay, this is weird. Drugs and alcohol are not believed to be involved. And thankfully, everybody's okay. Not involved or not believed to be involved? I don't know. There just seems to be a lot of questions, and they haven't really even given us a single answer. So yeah, seems pretty sus, but I'm not going to speculate because I don't know what happened. If there's nothing to hide, I just want to know why the public wasn't informed or why this wasn't made newsworthy when it happened. Why not just say what happened? If there's nothing to hide and nothing happened other than car wrecks happened, why not just say that's what happened? I'm just asking the question. I'm not speculating. I'm just asking the question. It just seems very unusual to me that we didn't find out about it until we had to find out about it. Until they had to say something. Because if the guy's not running practice the way he's not running practice, then people are going to start asking what's going on here. So rather than spend a lot of time on that, I'm just going to speculate on the unbelievable bounce back of our guy, Forster. Man, what a hell of a journey back.
2: For real.
0: A hell of a journey back. That is such an impressive journey back. I don't know what's crazier. Filming yourself, hoovering lines on camera in an NFL facility, or actually making it back to a position of prominence in the NFL after filming yourself hoovering lines on camera in an NFL facility. Either way, dude, you are one of one, a legend. Actually, not either way, both ways. Welcome home, my dude. Welcome home. I would imagine, and I don't know because I don't really have any experience in this type of thing, but I would imagine the Bolivian marching monster is always lurking in the background. My guy, never go back. Never give in. Never go back. Because rather than be an object for me to mock, you have incredibly become a source of inspiration. I mean that. So don't let yourself or those around you down. And more importantly, don't let me down. Don't make me regret this first ever positive take on you. Welcome home.
3: How about me going to a meeting and doing this before I go?
0: I mean, does that mean I retire that? Do we retire that? Nah, it's too good to retire. Until somebody scrubs me and Everett rolling around on the internet, that's not getting retired ever. You don't retire anything from the internet. It's just there. It's always there. Jamie in Green Bay is in. A great second chance for Chris Forster. Hopefully he doesn't blow it. (1-800-636-8686) All right, so Scott McCrate, 551, quote, man, dude is toast for the rest of his life, knucklehead. Bro, this is my point. If you said that when it dropped, yes, but it's not true. He's worked his way back. Like, he's worked 8 years with the 49ers, a great organization. He has spent 12 years with Kyle Shanahan total, and he's been in the NFL 33 years. So he's not toast for the rest of his life. I mean, yeah, that will be a chapter that he can never take out of the book. You can't rip the pages out of the book that include that chapter. Bro, he's not toast. He has a very important job in a very important organization. Like, they've given that guy a lot of power. I just did a whole take on it. He's running the team with the help of other coaches and vets, but he's the key guy that they're looking to until Kyle is right. So he's not toast for the rest of his life. Granted, that must be the first time you've ever seen that video. If that's the first time you've ever seen that video and you thought that happened recently, I could see where that'd be your reaction. That would be the correct reaction. If you've never seen the video and you thought that happened this weekend or this week, then yes, that would be an appropriate reaction. But that happened a while ago. It will never not be incredible that dude thought that was okay. Doing drugs in an NFL facility, not okay. Turning the phone around on you, doing drugs in an NFL facility, not okay. Sending that to whoever he sent that to, not okay. Yet he made it back.
3: There's those big grains falling, but I miss you.
0: This guy made it back. C. Dovez, 78, quote, devil's dandruff. That's a good one. That's a good one. I love slang for drugs. I haven't heard that one. That is the devil's dandruff. That is the devil's dandruff. Joe 56984. Yeah, there are those that are feeling like this has Tiger vibes. I didn't go there. I just said it just seems odd. He wrote, "Hey Rome, there's nothing suspicious about Kyle Shanahan wrecking his rig." Signed, Eldrick.
1: I was talking to the president.
0: Yeah, Eldrick back in the day here in L.A., or up the road in L.A., jumping the curb and absolutely destroying his leg early in the morning on the way to a shoot. Pretty sus. Pretty sus. All right, when we come back, I'll take your reaction to any of this. Also, ATPs, if you don't mind, why don't you hit me up? 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
14: A better life with Dr. Sanjay Gupta.
15: They say consistency is key, but sometimes you just gotta switch it up. A new study out of Harvard School of Public Health found that varying your exercise routine could add years to your life. What exercise someone did didn't matter much. What did matter was that all the exercises together worked all the muscle groups in their body. Now, an added benefit to changing things up is it can help you push through the plateau effect. That's when your body gets so efficient at doing something that you actually stop getting better at it. And we know from previous research that specializing in any one sport at a young age can make someone actually more prone to injury. And as experts we talk to point out, even elite athletes switch up things with their workouts, making sure to target strength, cardio, flexibility, balance, and doing that every single week. I'm Dr. Sanjay Gupta, helping you live a better life.
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21: What are they? 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

0: All right, welcome back. So I'm still looking for ATPs. Ask the pros. I'm not going to show it to you right now, but... And you know, this is a big Buffalo Bills house. And I'm not one to, you know, follow the mob of sheep off the cliff. But I can't say that I disagree with the mob. Man, those new uniforms are pretty grotesque. Pretty ugly. Pretty revolting. Like, I can't unsee them. Mafia. Mafia, would you buy one of those? You know, isn't that what alt uniforms are for anyway? Just merch? Would you buy one of those? And then who cleared that? Who looked at that and, yeah, that's fire. I love that. Like, I don't even think I could, in good faith, show it to you. If you want to go see it, you can find it easily on the internet. I just don't know that I could, in good faith... All right, there it is. The Bills' official account. Resilient. Gritty. Blue collar. Hashtag Bills Mafia. I mean, it doesn't look like the Bills. It doesn't look resilient. It doesn't look gritty. It doesn't look blue collar. It really doesn't even look like the NFL. Arena League. As somebody said, it looks like Boise State. No offense to my friends at Boise State. Look at that helmet. Is this the UFL? I mean, that looks like some minor league bullcrap. No offense. Listen, guys, NFL players, they care a lot how they look. They care a lot about how they look. And never mind that whole Dion, look good, feel good, get paid good kind of thing. I mean, they care how they look for a number of reasons. One, vanity. But number two, they're gladiators, man. They're getting ready to go to battle. They're getting ready to go to battle. They care how they look. Man, they want to look swaggy. Like, before you do something like this, and maybe they did, and maybe I'm off base here, wouldn't you run that by the players? Wouldn't you run that by the leaders in the locker room? Wouldn't you get a sense of what the team thinks? Maybe the team likes it and everybody else hates it, but seemingly everybody else hates it. Bleacher Report Gridiron, quote, Bills just unveiled their new Nickel City alternate uniforms for the 2026 season. Yeah, I don't know. And by I don't know, I mean, I really know. That's whack. Am I right, Dell?
1: That's whack.
0: Hey, as long as you're going to that new stadium, why don't you go full Boise and just drop some blue turf in there?
1: That's whack.
0: Look at those helmets.
2: That's whack.
0: There's nothing about that that looks NFL to me, personally. I'm not saying you should look like everything else or look like the way... I mean, they're alternate, right? They should look different. Looking different's fine. Looking like that is not. Hey, Bills fan, I'm just curious. Did you rush out and buy your gear yet? I wouldn't. Also, another story. Tony Romo backed out of a golf event in wake of his OE arrest.
3: Whoa.
0: Right. Because if you were to show up for the next event... TMZ's got that story. If he were to show up for the next event, there would be a whole slew of questions about him getting picked up for OE. Operating while under the influence. So he's not playing. Another big story from over the weekend. John Summerall's wife was asked a question. And the question was something along the lines of, what do people not know about your husband that... they maybe should know about your husband. College transfer portal online, quote, Florida head coach John Summerall's wife just exposed his soft side, quote, he loves pedicures. That's his favorite extra thing to do. Every 2 weeks during the football season, John loves to get a pedicure. So people were having a field day with that. I would imagine he's not the only one, but might be the only one whose wife admitted that he does that. Hey, man, whatever it takes to take some of the edge off. You know, I've told you famously, I was once, when I covered the fights, I got one of my big breaks when I started in the business by covering boxing events. And I would go to Vegas a lot. I went to Atlantic City. I even remember covering fights in Lake Tahoe, of all places. But, and I interviewed a lot of fighters. And I remember Evander Holyfield was fighting, and I was angling and efforting, trying to get an interview with him. And they finally said to me, you can tape an interview. You can tape it while he gets a pedicure. I'm like, sure, I'll do that. And sure enough, we were in Vegas in a hotel, and I went up to this room, and he was getting a pedi. Now, boxers, I understand. There's a lot of reasons, a lot of good reasons why a boxer would get a pedicure. I mean, footwork, for real, footwork is everything in boxing. I could see why he did that. He wasn't doing that just because he wanted to relax, or he wasn't doing that because he thought it'd be kind of nice. There was a technical, practical reason for him to do it. For D1 coach, I think you're just relaxing if you're into that. Now, I'm not going to sit here and lie to you and say I've never done it. I will tell you this. I've gotten a pedicure, I think, maybe twice. Like, Janet's like, just let's do this. It'll be fun. Little Friday afternoon. I'm like, okay. Didn't live up to the hype. Don't need to do it again. Even if Jan says, look, I'm looking at your feet, yo. You do need to do it again. I'm like, well, then you can do it or I can do it. But we're not sitting front and center where everybody walks in. And now I'm not even worried about people knowing who I am.
2: I
0: was not comfortable with that. Anyway, but John Summerall, he's doing fine, man. He's doing just fine. So if that's part of his routine, so be it. Hey, yo, Wisco, how about The Miz striking out 11 in 4 innings? Freak show. I keep waiting for this guy. Like, look at him. Look at him. Never mind that he threw 66 pitches over 100 miles per hour. Bro, how is that guy's right arm not 30 rows up in the seats at this point? How is his arm not going to tear right off his body? You know, like that dude, that fantasy dude from ESPN. Gee, that was not right. I take that back. I removed that from the record. Oh, this just in. There was a great white. There was in Newport Beach. Hey, Tommy, what was that? 100 feet or 100 yards?
4: I don't know exactly, but it was close enough to somebody filmed from shore on Newport Beach down the street, a great white breaching out of the ocean completely, its entire body.
0: Here it is.
4: If you're watching on the stream.
0: Good job, XCR.
4: Give it a second. This is somebody's filming from the beach. That's a great white shark.
0: Fake. That's fake.
4: Fully out of the water.
0: Gotta be fake.
4: We'll take it up with KTLA. They reported it as real. It is supposed to be a very sharky summer. Our waters are very warm. They're like mid-70s right now.
0: It is like Shark Week. I've seen that.
4: And it is actually literally Shark Week as well. So maybe the shark was just celebrating. But look, that is a white shark breaching out of the water.
0: Getting some air, too. Look at the vert on that shark.
4: Being filmed from the beach. That could have been a swimmer out there getting nailed like that.
0: I've spent a lot of time in my life. Do they have... I thought there was an angle showing how close it was to that boogie boarder. No?
4: If you're thinking of an overhead drone shot, no, I think that's a different one. There have been so many great whites around our waters that there are many different circulating videos. The guy taking drone footage is in Malibu. Amazing. He actually takes a drone out every single day, and he finds great white sharks in Malibu every single day. So I think last Friday, a video went viral of a great white approaching a couple boogie boarders, a couple kids on their boards.
0: That's the one I saw.
4: Yes.
0: That's the one
4: And they had no idea. But that was in Newport.
0: Saturday.
4: This was Newport Saturday. That was Malibu Friday. Here we go. This is the Malibu incident. Yes. Thank you, XCR. Good job.
0: Great job, XCR. All right. So, I won't be going in the ocean for...
4: Look how close.
0: ...the rest of my life.
4: Sorry my voice is like this, but that's what happens.
2: with great whites.
0: We always talk about it. None of us have any choice in how we go.
4: No, not like
0: only
4: that.
0: The knowledge that we will all go.
4: No.
0: But I'm going to tell you, one of the last ways I want to go is being eaten alive by a shark. That's just not, there's no wave in the world worth that.
4: No, I love the ocean, but man.
0: I like the ocean.
4: I don't need any of this in my brain.
0: I even like the ocean a lot. Not that much. Damn, dude.
5: As we sound the horn to stop the final.
0: Yeah, that's I don't want to say that's wild because that word's being wildly overused, but damn. Newport Beach. No, Silk. I don't need you to come in and break it down. All right. So just a few notes. Hey, how about some ATPs? ATPs. XCR. Bruh. Looking at you down the hall. Good job. Thank you very much. How about some ATPs? Ask the pros. Get them in. We'll have that for you next segment. I am Jim Rome. Good to be with you. No, great to be with you on this Monday. ATPs coming up next, and maybe if there's some reaction, the phones or otherwise, to make it better, I'll do that too. Stay tuned.
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7: The NBA has reshaped in one summer. LeBron and Jaylen Brown are in Philly. Giannis is headed to Miami. Paul George is a Celtic. And that's just the Eastern Conference. Who will challenge the Knicks for the NBA crown? Westwood One Sports.
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0: 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This one's for you, Melvin. Eric on the South Side asks, where were you boogie boarding in the week that was pick? And do you think you'll give it another try? Thanks. Melvin?
1: Hey, Jim.
0: Hey, Melvin.
1: The boogie boarding picture in the week that was pick. That was from the Cabo cruise last year. We were supposed to dock in Cabo, but we couldn't. Oh, there you go. Wow. Awesome.
0: Yeah, that's you, Melvin.
1: Yeah, I was kind of blinded. I didn't have my glasses on. And the problem was the person before me, like, totally ate it and, like, cracked his skull wide open. It was pretty bad. And then I was next. And then
0: that's a Cabo thing, dude. I told you, I was in that bar that one night, and that guy fell out of the tree and cracked his head open. Well, people were cracking skulls in Cabo.
1: Well, we didn't even get to Cabo, so it was almost worse. Yeah, we couldn't dock. So we had to, we basically had to make most of what we can with the cruise ship amenities, which included, the skydiving thing. Yeah, that was...
0: Wow, dude, you got after it. Your money's worth.
1: Yeah, the craziest thing was Luka Doncic was in the group next to us. So that was wild.
0: Not stop.
1: He looked just like him. Him and his family. I didn't know he had like four kids and everything. There was a casino. You're not a cruise guy, right, Jim?
0: Hell no.
1: Well, the best part.
0: Never, ever, ever, ever, under any circumstance ever. I sure hope we don't have any sponsors that are.
1: I mean, yeah, with COVID, yeah, it kind of changed, yeah, my mind for sure, because there's some gross things that are, yeah, it just, I mean, you can only clean so much, and there's so many people, like, packed
0: that's
1: in.
0: That's
1: like,
0: my thing.
1: Sardines.
0: There's people, too many people are packed in.
1: Right. So you just go with a bigger ship, and there's just so much to do. They have, like, things for the kids to do, so, like, you can go to the casino. The cruise ships that don't have casinos, I mean, what are you guys doing with that? I mean, come on. You're in the ocean. You might as well have a casino. I remember I did a slot tournament. That was a lot of fun. Oh, there you go. Perfect. Boom, boom, boom, boom. Yeah.
0: A slot tournament. So you're a slot guy.
1: So here, no. No. No, I'm not. But I will do any tournament I could sign up for sure. Oh, yeah, there you go. See
0: There's
1: that?
0: There's the fam.
1: See that right there? That's Luka Doncic right behind me.
0: Yeah, no, it's not, dude. Just circling him with a red marker does not make it Luka Doncic.
1: Agree to disagree.
0: Yeah, you know what? Because that's Pat Riley up against the wall to the far left. So you're right. Maybe it is Luka.
1: You know, and I told the kids, like, hey, man.
0: That guy Vincent's looks about big, as much like Luka as that guy looks like Pat Riley.
1: Vincent's a big Laker fan, so I told him, hey, don't bother the guy. Like, let him enjoy his vacation.
0: Did he ask for a pic? Or an autograph?
1: I mean, you know, we were stuck at sea, so it's like, you got to just make do. Like, some people get pissed off because they have to cancel all their plans. But no, I made the kids enjoy where, what do you always
0: say? You look pretty
1: say?
0: Happy there, dude.
1: Yeah, that's when I just found out we have to stay on the boat. Devastating.
0: Right. Exactly. It's a cruise ship. You can't always, they don't always let you off, bro.
1: So do I think I'll give it another try?
0: Okay,
1: I guess.
0: So then when you showed up like that, were you getting a newfound respect?
1: Yeah, there you go. That was the plan. Because there's that one shot where that everybody takes, like, on Instagram. You're supposed to lay, like, right there in the
0: with the arches?
1: Water. Yeah. Yeah, but, I wasn't there. Shout out to Jerry Jeudy. What people don't realize what Jerry Jeudy was saying when he was, like, flashing the four, he was actually...
0: I think the question was, where were you boogie boarding? But go ahead.
1: I was boogie...
0: Anyway,
1: that was
0: never mind. Okay, what did Jerry Jeudy mean when he was flashing the 4?
1: He was actually flashing 44, which is my new number for the Browns.
0: Oh,
1: yeah,
0: no.
1: The coaching staff took me aside and they said, you know what we're going to do, Alvin?
0: I see the question. I think you're right.
1: We're going to make you a joker. We're going to put you all over the field. So they gave me number 44. So I'm going to return kicks. I'm going to, move around, maybe play some
0: maybe
1: fullback.
0: Be a gunner.
1: Yeah, I'm going to do all of that. Line up. So, yeah, shout out to Jerry Jeudy. He wants me to be quarterback. I, I appreciate the love like that. Thanks, Jer.
0: Well done, dude. Okay. That was amazing. Thanks, and here you are, dude, finishing like a monster. Look at that finish. 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That's a good way to start the week. Really happy about that. We had Les Snead, Rams GM. We had Dave McMenamin, ESPN NBA reporter. XR4TI coming off the weekend strongly. Nice job, gang. Clones, good job. Good effort. Appreciate y'all watching and listening. Remember, get on over to the YouTube channel, because ever since we started airing this show live on YouTube, you can go back and watch any show you want. Not for the duration of my career, the entirety of my career, but since we started on YouTube, it's a really nice feature. Go check that out, see some of the changes. And if you don't mind, once you get there, can you smash that sub button? Just once. That's all I'm asking. Just hit it once. Thank you very much. See you tomorrow. We're out.
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1: He's Brad Evans. He's back. I'm Pat Boyle. After a smaller 3-day vacation, I'm back. We're both back in the saddle. 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The talk and text line, oh, you boys and girls and ladies and gents out there better get ready to join the show. 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Brad, you were off last week. I was off Wednesday, Thursday, Friday. And on Friday morning, it hit my phone as I was on a run down the beach in the morning on a little mini vacation that LeBron James, King James, has finally made his decision, the final decision, the final chapter. He's going to the Philadelphia 76ers. And when we heard about LeBron's decision from Rich Paul and a little bit about from LeBron himself, it wasn't about the money. It was a combination of things. And damn it, he sure proved it wasn't about the money. Two years, $8 million with a player option. And he is now attempting to become the first player in NBA history to win a title with four different franchises. It wasn't to team up with Steph Curry and Draymond and Jimmy Butler in Golden State in San Francisco. It wasn't to go back home for a third chapter in Cleveland. It wasn't to go back to Miami for a part two, this time with Giannis and Bam. No, no, no. It's the first time in the city of brotherly love for LeBron James. And Brad, this decision, in my opinion, I said it, we talked about it. If he wanted to win a title, this was his best chance. And he picked the one that gives him his best chance of winning one more title, title number five. But as a diehard Knicks fan, Brad, you know that I've gotta just take my imaginary WWE NBA title, Larry O'Brien belt around my shoulder like I'm the world heavyweight champion of the world as a Knicks fan. And I gotta say, not so fast, my friend, because the Knicks are the reigning NBA champions. And although the Sixers are pretty damn scary with the addition of Jaylen Brown and now with LeBron James, I still don't think they are built big enough and good enough and deep enough to beat the New York Knicks. It's a damn good move. I have no problem with LeBron doing it. I don't give one damn about the whole ring chasing. He's 41, 42 years old. He's got one chance left to do it. I don't give a damn about him joining the Sixers. In fact, I embrace the challenge as a Knicks fan because now the Knicks finally, because he's been in the Western Conference for the last several years with the Lakers, now the Knicks finally have a chance to end LeBron's career in the playoffs, whether it's this season or next season. And I can't wait, and I welcome the challenge. But, Brad, I will admit, the Sixers are pretty damn good scary right now with LeBron as the final piece.
2: Bottom line is this. It is going to be a surefire three-horse race in the East next NBA season. Your beloved New York Knicks are going to be out there trying to defend their NBA World Championship. They're very much going to be in the race right now, 9-1, to again hoist the hardware, win that Larry O'Brien, and secure back-to-back titles currently at BetMGM. The Sixers a little bit higher. They're at 8-1. They have the best odds in the East to win the NBA title next season. And then Boston is the third team in that pecking order among Eastern teams, the two front runners to win the NBA championship next year, of course, being the Oklahoma City Thunder. They're a +280, and they are tied, believe it or not, with Victor Wembanyama and the San Antonio Spurs also at +280. Celtics right now at 10-1. So, I mean, it's ultra tizzy, son, who could ultimately emerge and represent in the Eastern Conference in the NBA Finals. I think it's going to be hard stopping. I think it's going to be a really kind of a must-see TV kind of race throughout the entire regular season, the 82-game spread. My only concern is this, Pat. We were talking right before we jumped on air. Joel Embiid, not exactly the picture of a perfect health. A man that is made from 100% porcelain, he easily chips, he easily cracks, he easily gets dinged on a year-in, year-out basis. So load management is going to be absolutely critical for him in the regular season. I think load management for 40-something LeBron James is going to be absolutely critical as well in the NBA regular season. Maybe the Sixers underperform slightly as a result of that load management in the regular season. Maybe they don't secure the number one seed in the East. Maybe they're not even a top two or three seed. Maybe they're like a four or five seed. But for them, of course, they have their eyes on the grand prize. And that, of course, is winning an NBA title. So there were a team last season that was wildly and largely mediocre. They were 0.1 at minus 0.1 in net efficiency. So they were largely middle of the pack in adjusted offense efficiency, adjusted defense efficiency, adding LeBron to the mix. And yeah, he's lost a little bit of a step, but he's still an elite player, a damn good player, at a bare minimum, a very good player. He was number 46 overall in net in terms of WAR ratings as tracked at ESPN. And this may sound like maybe a slightly hot take, but my front runner to win the MVP in the East right now, if I had to make a stand on it, had to throw some shekels down on it, would be Tyrese Maxey. I think he is absolutely going to go off. He did last year. He was number 12 in WAR, according to ESPN, and he's only going to elevate his game having a LeBron and hopefully a healthy Joel Embiid to toss a rock to there inside. He got VJ Edgecombe. Of course, Jaylen Brown, we can't forget about him, who absolutely gets down. He was top 50 in a total net and in WAR a season ago. I mean, the Sixers got the goods, but it is going to be sweaty ultimately when it comes down to the push and shove of it in the Eastern Conference. Who is going to represent the NBA Finals? Who is going to be the team to beat come playoff time? Again, it's going to be that three-horse race between Philadelphia, New York, and Boston, and there's no wrong answer what that pecking order ultimately is going to be.
1: 310-840-4910. Will the Sixers win a title with LeBron? More importantly, are they better now than the reigning NBA champion New York Knicks? I say no way. I say no way because, Brad, and it begs the question, with LeBron, sure, the talent on paper, they're puffing out the seams. They're bursting out of the seams with talent, with not only talent, but NBA Finals experience. You look at LeBron, a multi-time Finals MVP, four-time champion. You look at Jaylen Brown, a champion with the Boston Celtics. He was the Finals MVP. You look at Joel Embiid, not so far in the postseason, but a multi-time regular season MVP. And Tyrese Maxey, who you mentioned, and I think a lot of people would agree, might be the if this team is as good as they could be on paper, it might be Tyrese Maxey who wins an MVP. Not Jaylen Brown, not LeBron, and in a miracle world where Joel Embiid plays enough games to qualify, it still might not even be Joel Embiid. But, Brad, what about potential chemistry? A lot of mouths, and it ain't just small mouths. It ain't like if you have a small family with four children. My sister's got five kids. Those are a lot of small mouths. Although they certainly have some big ass mouths and they don't know how to shut them sometimes. I love them. But these are big mouths to feed. We're talking about gigantic egos. Who's going to close for this team on a certain night in a game against the Utah Jazz in January? Oh, yeah, sure. It doesn't matter. Whoever's got the hot hand. What about game five in the second round? In a series that's tied 2-2 with the Detroit Pistons or the Orlando Magic or the Boston Celtics, who's closing in that game? Who's closing in a potential game seven? Who is closing on this team? And are you worried about potential chemistry issues, about clashing of the egos? Shams Charania reported today that the Sixers might want LeBron to play point guard. Is that okay with Tyrese Maxey? Is that all right with Jaylen Brown? How is this team going to mesh? Especially, Brad, when you know you talked about load management, we talked about if this team could stay healthy, especially how are you going to build chemistry if Joel Embiid only plays 20 games? If LeBron James has to, really, a guy that really has never done a whole lot of load management, if at 42 years old, he might need a week here. He might need 2-3 games a couple of times throughout the season. What if this team as a whole collective unit, and then you've just got injuries that happen in general every year? What if this team as a whole, LeBron, Jaylen Brown, Embiid, Maxey, let's not forget VJ Edgecombe. What if these five guys only play 10 games together throughout the entire season? Mm. It is a legit possibility. That is what I feel like is the one of the biggest reasons as to why I'm very confident that the Knicks are still better than the Sixers. And if they play them again next year in the playoffs, they would beat them.

0: a lot of people that think, oh my God, that's a teeny tiny number. 10 games, Pat? That's all they're going to play together on the floor at the same time? 10 games in an 82-game regular season? Get the hell out of here with that. There's no way they're going to play more than that. No, I mean, I think it's within the range of outcomes that Joel Embiid could be sidelined with a significant injury or three at some juncture. The injury imp is always lurking and loves to feast on the flesh of Joel Embiid, or maybe somebody stacks on LeBron James, lower appendage. Or some kind of muscle strain somewhere and somehow, and he's sidelined for a long duration. That is a factor that gets baked in. That is ultimately the great unknown. But if they do manage to play a fair amount of games, what exactly qualifies in my mind as a fair amount of games together? I think they're going to play as a unit at least 30 to 35 games. Now, you could say, all right, doesn't matter on at what point of the calendar that they play those 30 to 35 games. Yes, it does. They can't play just 30 to 35 games early in the season. Somebody suffers a catastrophic but not entirely season-ending injury. They're out for a long period of time, but they come back just in the nick of time for the NBA playoffs. Well, that disrupts the chemistry. That means the team makeup and the structure and the minutes played is doled out a little bit differently, and thus the product is going to be largely unreliable. That you have no idea what they're going to be able to do. Are they going to overachieve? Are they going to underachieve? There's going to be ho-hum in the postseason. But if they play like 30 to 35 games down the home stretch, largely establish and build that chemistry, and they are dependable as a collective, as a cohesive unit, yes, my friend, you will have to check your fandom at the door, because they will push the New York Knicks. They can ultimately beat the New York Knicks in a 7-game series or the Boston Celtics. The talent is clearly there, but they have got to come together and work together and do so effectively and efficiently if they want to hoist Larry O'Brien.
1: Yeah, and then that is a big if. 310-840-4910. Yeah. So again, are this Philadelphia 76ers clearly better than the New York Knicks now? Will they win a title with LeBron James? And look, I mean, we haven't even talked about having to beat the Spurs or beating the Thunder, which is a whole other animal. And I don't even think they're going to beat the Knicks this year. I don't think they'll beat the Knicks next year. If they're going to beat the Knicks, it's going to have to be this year, because LeBron at 42, he's still defying some physics of the game of basketball at the highest level. Mm-hmm. He was pretty damn good in the series against Houston. Wasn't his fault they got swept by the Thunder. Add on another year of mileage. Add on another year of playoff mileage, where again, LeBron has rarely made it past the second round in the last 4 years in the postseason. And then you're talking about maybe another year and a half from now at 43? It's got to be this year. I know it's a 2-year contract, but who are we kidding? If they can't beat the Knicks and win the NBA title this year, it ain't happening next year. Another year of mileage under Joel Embiid's belt and knees and limbs as well. It has to be this year, and I just don't think it's going to be. 310-840-4910, because Brad, if this was NBA 2K and you could just turn fair trades off, which I think somebody did in Brad Stevens' mind when they made the trade for Jaylen Brown, and you could just acquire LeBron, and this is NBA 2K, and you have this Sixers team, chemistry doesn't matter. You got a bunch of guys whose overall ratings are over 90, and you could just give the ball to LeBron, and he could play bully ball. You could give the ball to Jaylen Brown, and he could play bully ball, or he could shoot threes. You could give it to Maxey, and he can go ISO. He can cross up. He can get to lane. You can give it to Embiid. And again, turn the injuries off on NBA 2K, and Embiid could be the MVP player that he once was. This is an NBA 2K. Chemistry does matter. And it's not just about, let's look at everybody's strengths and not look at each player's weaknesses. And I also see a team, Brad, that is very weak defensively in the Philadelphia 76ers. That's what I look at, because let's be honest. And look at the guys they got coming off the bench. Again, on paper, they've got decent depth. LeBaron Filon, I'm excited to watch him in his rookie season. You're a big college hoops junkie. Very exciting offensive player at Alabama. Not known, that entire team wasn't known for defense. Anthony Simons,

0: a microwave, a bucket, never known for his defense in his time in the NBA. And then Justin Edwards, Dean Wayne, and Adem Bona is going to fill out that second unit for the Philadelphia 76ers. We've seen it, Brad, over the last couple of years. You don't win a championship in the NBA with just offense. You need elite defense. And I think if there's another thing that's going to hold this Sixers team back, it's going to be their lack of chemistry, their lack of consistency, and their lack of defense. I think this team is banking on scoring 130 points a night and relying on all the strengths that each of these players has. And it's ignoring, or a lot of people are ignoring, all of their weaknesses. And I think the weaknesses of this team now put together, they're as glaring as the strengths are.
1: Yeah, that's entirely fair. And I'm just using, kind of a basketball reference, but at the college level, and sorry, Michael Montgomery, a esteemed graduate of the University of Iowa. It's kind of a throwback Iowa Hawkeyes team under Fran McCaffrey, right? During the peak of the McCaffrey years, with the various McCaffreys on roster, all of his kids playing there, they were elite offensively. I love taking the over on team total points with Iowa basketball, especially non-conference play. I mean, they would routinely get over 80, 85, sometimes hitting a hundo on occasion. They could really fill it up, but they were always outside the top 100 in adjusted defensive efficiency. And really, to equate it to a modern NBA game, that's the 76ers that you're describing. Now, I'm not entirely buying into them being suboptimal defensively. Are they going to be elite defensively? Not at all. I agree they're going to be elite offensively, especially LeBaron Vilon, a guy who's a walking, talking bucket. I can really fill it up from limitless range. He's going to be an asset for sure coming off the pine. But defensively, they could be slightly above average. LeBron is still an above average defender, after the age of 40 years old. We'll have to see about Joel Embiid and whether or not he can remain upright and play even, two-thirds of the regular season and how that shakes out. But I think as a collective unit, Philadelphia will be above average defensively. How high above average is anybody's best guess? I don't think it'll be a top five defensive team. May not be a top 10 defensive team, but let's say they're like 11, 12, 13 in defensive efficiency ratings entering the playoffs. That might be enough of defensive chops and effort, considering the offensive explosiveness that they would have at hand for them to make a run in the postseason. But it's a giant if. It's a long-ass season, and as you've already laid out, the injury imp is lurking, and that's why load management with this franchise is going to be paramount for them to reach their full potential.
0: It might reach ugly levels. I mean, we're talking about, trust the process, how ugly that was in their tanking. We might see trust the process levels of load management this year. I mean, what? Hell, Embiid? Just play him the last 10 games of the season. Just keep him in bubble wrap until March and then unleash him and hope he doesn't get hurt. And look, I'm putting the Sixers in the conversation with the Knicks. For anybody that thinks that they are not right head and shoulders with the Knicks, I think you're dead wrong. Don't get me wrong. This is a scary team. Mm. They were scary when they got Jaylen Brown. Now they've got LeBron as a finishing piece, as a third option. Hell, maybe if Embiid could stay healthy, LeBron's the fourth option. This is a scary team. Don't get me wrong. And I do think the Eastern Conference Finals should be and hopefully will be Knicks and Sixers, but I still think the Knicks are better. They've got the chemistry. They've got the experience. They've got youth on their side. And the Knicks, most of those guys are 29, 30 years old now. But I still think the Knicks are the better team than the Sixers. 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All right, we'll get your calls. We'll get your texts. Are the Sixers now better than the Knicks after LeBron takes his talents to Philadelphia? Do you think they're going to win a title in the 2 years that LeBron James spends in the city of brotherly love? When we come back, we'll get your calls and your texts on that. And we'll also get into some NFL news and notes because we've got breaking news here of the last couple of minutes. A big trade request coming from one of the biggest defenders in the NFL. And that's not a metaphor. Plus, some other big training camp news that has been rolling out as football is just around the corner, baby. We're just getting rolling on this Monday. He's Brad Evans. I'm Pat Boyle. This is BetMGM Tonight on Westwood One Sports.
2: 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Football is back, and so are the storylines. We'll keep you on top of it all. Happy football season, everybody. Westwood One Sports.
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11: There are lots of things you can measure to get an idea of how healthy you are at any given moment. Temperature, heart rate, blood pressure, just to name a few. But how about how healthy you will be and how long you're likely to live? According to a new study out of the University at Buffalo, 2 simple strength tests are pretty accurate at predicting longevity in older women. One is hand grip strength, and the other is how quickly people can stand up from a seated position without using their arms. By the way, I remember interviewing former President Jimmy Carter when he was quite old and being really impressed how he just popped out of the chair without using his arms. Not a lot of older people can actually do that. But I think the message here is that maintaining strength as you age is going to help you perform everyday activities, but also help you avoid injury and stay independent. I'm Dr. Sanjay Gupta, helping you live a better life.
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0: 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Back now.
1: Welcome on back. BetMGM Tonight, Westwood One Sports. He's Brad Evans. I'm Pat Boyle. The phone number to join the show, 310-840-4910. Since Brad and I were both off on Friday, we just started the show talking about LeBron, the decision, the final decision. He's going to Philly, my neck of the woods, where I currently reside. Even though I am a diehard New York Knicks fan, I am going to be talking so much smack on the streets every day. Brad, it might get me killed. It might get me killed by these lunatics that live here, but I don't care. Because we were debating it. I still say the Knicks are better than the Sixers, despite them adding Jaylen Brown and adding LeBron, plus the other depth moves they've made. Dean Wade, Anthony Simons, drafting LeBaron Finlon. I still think the Knicks are better. I don't think the Sixers are winning a title with LeBron. You got to admit, though, it's a scary damn good team on paper. And I don't think it's going to be an utter failure. But unless they win a title, would you consider these 2 years with LeBron a failure if they don't win a title? I would. And so we'll take your calls and your texts on that at 310-840-4910. But Brad, before we get to buying or BS segment that you came up with here for some NFL training camp news, how about some breaking news first? Because it's big news for a big guy. The big Vita Vea, one of the best run-stopping D tackles for the last decade of the Tampa Bay Buccaneers. He is requesting a trade. The 12th overall pick from 2018, a guy that for a D tackle, which it's not easy to get sacks, he has racked up 35 sacks in his 8-year NFL career on top of 154 solo tackles, over 40 stuffs, and plenty of tackles for a loss. The guy has been disrupting run games since he entered the league. 6'6", 350 pounds. Vita Vea wants a new contract, and it appears the Bucs are not wanting to give it to him. He is going into the final year of a contract that he signed a couple of years ago. It was a 4-year, $71 million deal. He's going into the final year of that contract. It's due to pay him $17 million in base salary. He wants a new contract. The Bucs aren't giving it to him. He has requested a trade. And so for a Buccaneers defense, Brad, we saw how much they melted down at the end of last season. That and the litany of Baker Mayfield injuries, which we have witnessed on the quarterback documentary on Netflix. You got Baker's contract, which is a whole other thing. That's basically a deadline of tomorrow, as the Bucs report for training camp. Said, if I don't have a new deal, I'm not negotiating once training camp starts. But they got a bigger problem on their hands now, because Vita Vea has requested a trade. And now that puts more pressure on GM Jason Light here in the Tampa Bay front office. What do they do? Do they pay Vita Vea, or is it too late to come to an agreement with the big guy? Is he as good as gone? And what does that mean for the Buccaneers defense if he does get traded? Because I got bad news. This Buccaneers defense is already very, very shaky, in my opinion. If they lose Vita Vea, oh boy, I don't like the Buccaneers this season to begin with, Brad. If they trade him away, I don't care what you get back. That defense is going to stink.
2: Oh, yeah, it's going to sink to high heaven. There's no question about it. Vita Vea is an absolute key cog for the entire unit. You take him out of the mix. You remove that pillar, the whole house comes collapsing and crumbling down to the ground. The defensive backfield there in Western Florida is going to be rubbish. Rubbish! Even with Vita Vea on the field. And if Vita Vea is out of the mix, it's only going to add and intensify the pressure on Antoine Winfield, on Zion McCollum, on Morrison, some of those DBs, which are kind of sketchy in a lot of people's minds. Mike Lady ESPN projected this defense with Vita Vea at number 13 overall in the NFL. You might say, oh, that's not too shabby. But if you were to take Vita Vea out of the mix, and if Clay were to recalibrate and, you know, recompute everything, I bet they probably slide to like 17. 18, 19, they go from being slightly above average to being below average. Now, me, I'm always thinking through the mind of a crazy an insane fantasy football player, this is a great scenario. If you want to invest in some of the offensive resources his team could provide, whether it's Kenneth Gainwell, maybe not so much Bucky Irving, we'll have to wait and see. Whether it's Baker Mayfield, because eventually they're, you know, probably apply pen to paper. They're going to be able to sign a deal. He's going to be on the field taking snaps. I mean, we see this year in and year out. A lot of these veterans draw the line in the sand, you know, at the beginning of training camp. And eventually the agents and the front office who work a deal out, they return. He's got plenty of time to figure it out. It doesn't matter if he takes a single snap in the preseason. You just hope he's going to be out there week one on the road against the Cincinnati Bengals. That's all that really matters. But you look at the wide receiver core. A lot of people are high on Emeka Buka. More of the first half version of Emeka Buka that you saw last year, not the second half version who just fell off into the deep, dark blue sea, and all, you know, sliding off the continental shelf. He was atrocious after like week 10. But I think he's going to put together a very consistent season this year. Chris Godwin, I think, is going to rebound in a very strong way, operating primarily out of the slot. Kate Otten there is a pretty sure-handed tight end. And I love Jalen McMillan as well. The guy that's got breakout potential, especially if Ibuka underwhelms or gets injured, God forbid that happening, or Chris Godwin as well. So I like the offensive parts of this Tampa team. But if you take Vita Vea, I mean, that key hole plunger in the middle of the defensive line off the table, it has very damaging repercussions for everybody defensively for Tampa, which means they're going to have to go out there and score 30 to 35 points per game because they're going to be heavy dogs in many contests. And again, for me being a fantasy football guy, I don't mind it.
1: I don't blame you. I mean, look, and first thing my head went to was, as a New York Giants fan, New York Giants just traded away Sexy Dexy, Dexter Lawrence, to the Cincinnati Bengals.
2: Mm.
1: How do you fill that void? Little Vita Vea? Little Vita Vea to the New York Giants. Oh, baby.
2: That's arousing.
1: It is arousing. And you know what? The New York Giants, they've got some decent salary cap room to work with. Vita Vea for maybe a third round pick. It can't be that expensive. He's on an expiring deal. Give him a nice, fresh new contract. Have him wreck the Philadelphia Eagles run game of Saquon Barkley. Have him eating Dak Prescott alive like a sack lunch. Have him swallowing up Jaden Daniels. I would love Vita Vea playing for Big Blue this season and the next couple of seasons to come. But again, Brad, maybe this is a tactic, right? This is a tactic. We've seen it many, many times before. There is a very decent likelihood that as training camp starts tomorrow for the Tampa Bay Buccaneers, front office already a little queasy with the negotiations with Baker Mayfield, maybe they say, all right, we can't afford to lose our big guy in the middle of our defensive line. Let's give Vita Vea his money, and then let's see what happens with Baker Mayfield. That's a whole other can of worms. But yeah, Vita Vea, he would be a very hot commodity for several teams throughout the NFL. And that would really dampen the chances of the Tampa Bay Buccaneers getting back on top of the NFC South if they do lose him. I don't care what draft capital you get back. That is a tough big man to replace. 310-840-4910. All right, Brad, let's get to a segment that you were calling buying or BS. What's the premise here?
2: Yeah, the premise is there's a lot of information. It's hot and heavy coming out right now. A lot of training camps opening across the NFL. So a lot of coach speak, a lot of hype getting built up. So based on the latest information coming from NFL training camps is the following statement, which you're going to read here in a second. Buying, are you buying it? Or is it a heaping, smelly, disgusting pile of BS? So we're deciding whether or not, we're going to lean into some of these interviews that are coming out of training camp or give them the old stiff arm.
1: All right, beautiful. Why don't you kick us off here? Well, what's the first one? Let's get into it.
2: Okay, so according to Browns insider Mary Kay Cabot, friend of the show here, Quinshon Judkins will go for a big season, according to her, in Browns training camp, and he's good to go. He's going to be showing up there. No repercussions whatsoever. So buying or BS, Pat? Quinshon Judkins runs for at least 1,000 yards and totals 7-plus touchdowns this season. What do you say? Is that buying a statement there, or is it a smelly pile of BS?
1: I think I'm going to buy it. Now, and I saw another report from Jeremy Fowler, and we love Mary Kay Cabot. Again, like you mentioned, friend of the show. I did see, Jeremy Fowler say something very similar, that he is going to be full speed for the start of training camp. That I don't know if I'm buying. That they're going to have him go full speed coming off of that ugly fibula ankle dislocation and fracture last year. But we are still 5 weeks away, 6 weeks away from the start of the season. By that point, should he be 100%? He should. And did Quinshon Judkins run for over 800 yards last year in his rookie season? He did. And does the quarterback play for the Cleveland Browns ultimately still probably stink? Yes, I think it will. But you and I, we love us some Quinshon Judkins. I think he is good enough to overcome a very bad quarterback room for the Cleveland Browns. I think he runs for at least 1,000 yards. And yeah, through a combination of rushing touchdowns and receiving touchdowns, I think our guy gets at least 7-plus tutties. So I'm going to buy it. Quinshon Judkins, big year two ahead in Cleveland.
2: Kumbaya, I'm buying this as well. I think he's going to run for at least 1,100. Could be as many as 1,300 rushing yards this season. This defense, I think, is going to be slightly above average. I think they're going to be more competitive than some people feel, even with their shoddy quarterback play, whether it's Deshaun Watson, Shedeur Sanders. But Quinshon Judkins is going to be the consistent rock of this offense. A guy I think is going to get 300 touches this year as long as he remains upright. He was RB20 last year in total missed tackles forced. And again, he missed a few games. He was number 17 in yards after contact per attempt. So he's got the shimmy, the shake, the power, the break tackle ability. He's got the 12th easiest fantasy football strength of schedule for running back. The offensive line, it's got questions. It's not definitely a strength of this team, and they're going to have to be competitive. But yes, he will definitely crack 1,000 yards as long as he remains upright. And yes, he will definitely score at least 7 times. So you and I, my friend, are hand in hand. You ready for another?
1: Oh, yeah.
2: Okay, here we go. Here's the news, and then I'm going to issue the statement that you can either buy or you call a BS. According to Texans assistant head coach / running backs coach Danny Barrett, Woody Marks is, quote, going to get a lot of opportunities this season, end quote. So are you buying or are you feeling this is BS? In a full-blown timeshare with Dave Montgomery, Woody Marks will earn at least 40% of the team's opportunity share. Buying or BS?
1: I think it's BS. And look, and I know that one of our last impressions of Woody Marks was running all over the Pittsburgh Steelers defense in that wild card game where he had 19 carries for 112 yards and a touchdown. Oh, and then the following week, turn around against the Patriots and had 14 carries for 17 yards. I think they're going to lean on David Montgomery. And I know that, again, we look at running backs, all of a sudden they hit age 30 and it's like, oh my God, this guy is Montgomery is 29 going on 30. Woody Marks going into just year two. All in all, a decent rookie season. But Brad, in terms of yards after contact, he was in the bottom 20 percentile of NFL running backs. In terms of broken tackle percentage, 10%. That's in the bottom 20 percentile of NFL running backs. They need a big guy like David Montgomery who has proven he can do it. He can handle the majority of the carries. I think it's going to be David Montgomery. Now, if he gets hurt, or if he wears down as the season goes on, maybe Woody Marks can carve out some of those opportunities. But a lot of opportunities, according to Danny Barrett, meaning like it's going to be him and Dave Montgomery one for one, I think it's BS.
2: You and I, once again, in agreement. I think it's a disgusting pile of BS. And mandatory Montgomery at Jackals. He is going to be the main man. Don't buy into any of this, any way, shape, or form. Pat already laid it out. You saw with the eye test last season, all that guy did was run into brick walls. He was not getting appreciable yards after contact. It was RB52, the seventh worst among qualifying running backs in the act per attempt at 2.48. He was only number 37 yards created per touch as well. Another pack strength of schedule, but that offensive line, it has been a glaring weakness of the Houston Texans going on for like, it seems like the last 50,000 years. They could be at a minimum bottom 5 in run blocking efficiency. Could be the worst in the NFL as well. Woody Marks will not earn at least 40% of the team's opportunity share. I think it's going to be at best a 70-30 split advantage. Mandatory Montgomery. How about one more, Patrick?
1: Let's do it. Let's do it, baby.
2: All right, last one. Last one. And what we're going to be doing this throughout the entire summer, getting you prepped for the fantasy football drafts, and getting you prepped for the sports bets that you were making, getting you prepped if you're just a general fan. That's what we do here on BetMGM Tonight. All right, here it is. Rams head coach Sean McVay remarked Blake Corum will play a, quote, big factor in the Rams offense this season. So buying or BS, Pat. Splitting touches with Kyren Williams, Blake Corum carves out a 10 to 12 carries per game role, stealing the occasional red zone touch. Based on that statement, are you buying or is it BS?
1: You know what? I kind of want it to be BS because I think Kyren Williams is a guy that, honestly, if he's given the majority of touches like some other running backs in this league, like a Derrick Henry, like a Saquon Barkley, like a Christian McCaffrey, I think Kyren Williams can run for 1,500 yards like a Jonathan Taylor. Hmm. I just don't think the Rams want to do that. I think they like Blake Corum. Yeah. I have to buy this. I mean, I just look at down the stretch. Look at some of these carries that Blake Corum got from week 14 on, 12, 11, 14. 6, 13, 11. And then the division round of the conference championship, he only got 6 carries and 9 carries. That's when you really lean on your guys. But yeah, throughout the regular season, Blake Corum, from about week 7 until the end of the year, was getting that many touches that you mentioned, at least 10 to 12. I think it's going to happen again. I think they want Kyren Williams to be their lead guy in the playoffs. And I think in games that they really need, they're going to lean on Kyren Williams. But for the most part, I think Sean McVay and this Rams offense wants to be balanced. They don't want to lean on just one particular guy. They already do that too much with Puka Nacua. So in terms of the running game, yeah, I think I have to buy it. Blake Corum is going to be a big factor, even though I think Kyren Williams, honestly, is good enough. He's good enough to win Offensive Player of the Year. I just don't think he will because the Rams won't ever lean on him that much.
2: Yeah, and I agree. You and I on the same page yet again. So I am buying this. I think he's going to get a minimum of 10 to 12 touches per game. A lot of those coming on the ground. He's not like a supreme pass catcher. Kyren Williams better in that capacity. So game script, game flow will matter in terms of determining whether this is going to be wrong or right. I think Kyren Williams is going to be the primary red zone back. He's very efficient near the goal line, but Corum will probably steal and snake a carry here and there. So the statement's entirely true. Also, keep in mind, folks, the LA Rams have the easiest fantasy running back strength of schedule. That's ridiculous. Blake Corum could have a stellar year, get him around pick number 100 overall. An average 12 team fantasy draft right now, I think he's going to turn a profit at that. They're going to have a top 5 offensive line. Hell, he averaged 9 touches per game last season. So a slight uptick in that category is a foregone conclusion, though his advanced metrics were largely unsightly last year. But I think you're going to see some improvement across the board on the best team and the best offense in the National Football League.
1: All right, we got to grab a quick break. We're going to go streaking when we come back. He's Brett Evans. I'm Pat Boyle. This is BetMGM Tonight on Westwood One Sports.
0: 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Westwood One Sports.
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0: 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Back now.
1: All right, welcome on back. 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Westwood One Sports. He's Brad Evans. I'm Pat Boyle. Crack. 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And two, if you get a hit, you win a prize. You could win a $50 bonus bet, an odds boost token, a parlay boost token, or a same game parlay boost token. All right, it's just past 6:45 p.m. Eastern here. Let's go streaking!
22: We won a game yesterday. We win one today, that's two in a row. We win one tomorrow, that's called a winning streak. It has happened before.
23: We're going streaky!
1: All righty, folks. You know how the deal works. By now, we go around the crew. Everybody picks one batter they think they will correctly get a hit in tonight's slate across Major League Baseball. All righty, Brad, why don't you start us off, brother? You got a current active streak of 2. That's tied for the longest active streak going right now on the show. Who are you rocking with tonight?
2: Well, only in Pro League, if I'm batting leadoff, let's go with a guy number one in the order, PC Hay. Pete Crow Armstrong taking on the hated St. Louis Cardinals down in steamy St. Louis, going against Matthew Liberatore. He's 4-for-12 against Lifetime. He's got hitting 5 his last 7. Hell, he's batting 455 against the St. Louis Cardinals this season. PC Hay slaps one in the outfield, baby. We're going streaking to 3.
1: Beautiful, beautiful stuff. I'm going to go with the New York Yankee. Give me Paul Goldschmidt. The guy just hammers lefties. You got Noah Schultz on the mound tonight for the White Sox. He's got a 6.04 ERA. Goldie having a great year overall at the tender age of 38. But against lefties, he's hitting 333 this season. This is a no-brainer. It's Paul Goldschmidt versus a lefty. Give me Goldie. Give me Paul Goldschmidt. All right, our guy Grant Leader, who's filling in on the show tonight. Grant's going Nico Horner, another Cubby against the Cardinals. And Grant says in our show chat, Nico has been on fire, one of the best players since the break, 15 hits, 2 of those yesterday with a ribby. Give me Nico. All righty, Grant's going Nico Horner. Our guy Zach Kroll, also filling in for producer Brandon Combs. He's going with Wilson Contreras tonight, former Cubby Wilson Contreras, against the A's. Now the Red Sox, Wilson Contreras. So there you go for Zach. Let's go to the owner and operator of batters-box.com. Our video producer, Michael Montgomery, a.k.a. Monty. Monty, who you choosing?
3: Yeah, give me another Cub. 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Give me Seiya.
1: All right, Monty's going with Seiya. And really quickly, in 10 seconds or less, our guy Lee in our Westwood One studios. Lee, who are you going with?
4: Give me Jeremy Pena for the Angels. He went yard twice yesterday. He's hitting 500 over the last week. Give me him.
1: There you go. Jeremy Pena, the Astros against the Angels. So there we go really quickly. Goldschmidt, PCA, Seiya Suzuki, Jeremy Pena, Nico Horner, and Wilson Contreras. Those 5-6 gentlemen together. It's plus 615. Mark Farman's next.
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1: 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You can watch the show live on YouTube. 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All right, let's go to our guest line here. Training camp officially begins for all the veterans for the Chicago Bears tomorrow, mañana. Everybody in the NFL will be in training camp by the end of this week. And so to talk about the Chicago Bears after what was such an incredibly exciting season a year ago, culminating with an NFC North crown, can they repeat? Expectations certainly higher this year for the Chicago Bears. We go to the Windy City, and we bring in Mark Carman, host of the CHGO Sports Network, covering the Bears. You can find him on Twitter, at the Carm. Mark, what's going on, man? It's Pat and Brad. Thanks so much for joining us.
2: It's good to be with you guys. This is the start of, Super Bowl Bears 2026 season. That's at least some of the hype here in Chicago right now. Why not? Let's go. Don't temper expectations the day before training camp opens, right?
3: Amen.
1: Never, Mark. And let's start with the guy that would be responsible for bringing the Bears to a Super Bowl. Let's start with Caleb Williams. I just want to first go back a few weeks ago because I still can't get this interaction out of my head. And maybe because it was like the middle of June or in July. Maybe that's why it didn't get as much attention. But when Micah Parsons basically said that Caleb Williams is the number one quarterback in football, and then when Caleb was asked about it, he kind of just shrugged it off. He didn't want to pay any mind to it. He also said he would never vote for a Packer in the NFL top 100. But what was that, some psychological warfare between Micah Parsons and Caleb Williams, or is that just Micah Parsons doing anything for attention?
2: I don't have a great understanding of the Micah Parsons motivation right there. It's obviously an inaccurate statement, but it's also a statement that is representative of Caleb beating the Packers twice last year in the playoffs. The throw to DJ Moore, maybe the greatest throw by a Bears quarterback in Bears quarterback history. Of course, that's a very short hill that he's climbing over right there. So there is some, what I experienced and what I saw in the biggest moments of the year last year. Now, granted, he was hurt and all, but still, I guess watching. So, Caleb was enormous against Green Bay, and, Caleb's obviously got a lot of work to do, but Caleb in the big moments last year was, at the top of the NFL.
1: That's right. And look, and on a more important note now, heading into year three and second year with Ben Johnson as his head coach and play caller, Caleb Williams can absolutely take another huge leap forward. The accuracy issues are a big question mark for me. I know I'm not a Bears fan. I might be a little, maybe I'm unbiased. Maybe I am biased. But look, you mentioned the late game heroics, the clutch gene, those jaw-dropping passes you mentioned. He's proven he can win big games. So I know it's on Bears fans' minds, even if they admit it or not, is the bare minimum expectations, pun intended, 4,000 yards and another playoff berth this season for Chicago, or should Bears fans not be ready to just jump all in this year? But, you already mentioned Super Bowl, so I guess who am I kidding?
2: Yeah, right. Well, okay, that was slightly tongue-in-cheek with the Super Bowl, but it is, at least, I don't know what the percentage is on the table, but there is some level of percentage for the Bears, getting that far this year if everything hits. Look, I think realistic expectations, Caleb becoming the first Bears quarterback to ever throw for 4,000 yards, that does seem reasonable. They did lose DJ Moore in the trade to Buffalo, but you've got a lot of young weapons there. And more importantly, he's got Ben Johnson pushing him and teaching him and elevating him on the daily. And that, I mean, that transformation has just been amazing to watch. So, you know, I wouldn't bet against Caleb getting there. And then, you know, look, as far as the Bears winning games, he's not going to do it alone. Who's going to get to the quarterback? The Bears have a lot of questions, even in their secondary right now, with Kyler Gordon being hurt and Kevin Byard in New England, Kobe Bryant's their big offseason signing. So the Bears have ample questions who's playing left tackle. But you could also, I think, make a logical argument. If everything hits, they absolutely could be at the top of the NFC.
3: Mark, let's talk about some of the pass catchers going to be catching some of those frozen ropes off the arm of Caleb Williams. And really the fantasy football, most specifically in community, is all a buzz about Luther Burden in year two. My hand is fully raised. I'm one of those investors. I drafted him not once, but twice over the weekend in Canton, Ohio, the Kings Classic. I'm really high on him. With DJ Moore now in Buffalo, Rome Odunze coming off the significant foot injury. Do you envision Burden spreading his wings and taking off in his sophomore season and finishing last season number 80 in air yards? Do you see him being more of a slippery, multi-dimensional short field target? I will only accept hype. If you bring down Luther Burden, I will find you in the streets, Mr. Carmen.
2: Yeah. Well, I am absolutely not going to do that. I am a buyer on the Luther Burden hype. Who's going to catch the football? I mean, we argue on the old CHGO Bears podcast all the time. Are you more Burden or are you more Rome Odunze? I am more Luther Burden. Rome is coming off a foot injury. Rome was not healthy for the majority of last season, two-thirds of it. Rome is saying that he's dealing with a new reality with this foot. Nobody knows exactly what that means. I don't even know if he knows what that means. So it is pretty clear, if you're, I think, just being logical about this, who are you betting on in the Bears wide receiver room? That bet is going to be on Luther Burden. Now, to your concern, if you're betting overs on him, Colston Loveland's going to catch 8,000 footballs this year. The Bears have had one tight end ever that went over 1,000 yards, and that was Mike Ditka, by the way, the first tight end in NFL history to ever do that. So I love the over on Loveland. I forget where it's at exactly, somewhere in the eights, which is, you know, generally high for a second-year tight end, but I think he's going to get there. And those guys, Caleb and Loveland have, he was getting 14 targets in the playoffs last year. But somebody else has got to get the football, hence – I am a buyer on Luther. I like the play. I don't think he quite knows the offense. At least he did it last year to the level that he needs to. But he's been working. They've been spending a lot of time in the offseason together. Luther is an interesting cat, kind of different. But I think he's all in, and I think he's going to have a big year.
3: Carm, I think we're officially best friends. That was a correct answer. Thank you, my friend, confirming my bias on Luther Burden. Yeah, I really do appreciate it. I was also an investor in a guy you just mentioned, Colson Loveland. Let's dig a little bit deeper on him. Brock Bowers and Trey McBride are in a tier by themselves at the tight end position, according to a lot of fantasy football managers that are out there. But there are many NFL voices, including me, and it sounded like you, that Colson Loveland could soon join that position rank of elites, maybe even be the tight end one of ones by year's end. ESPN's Mike Clay projects a Michigan product to finish with 80 catches for 898 yards and 7 touchdowns. It sounds like you're firmly in on that projection, if not greatly exceeding it. So how can Loveland become the most productive tight end in 2026? And this just in, Mark at BetMGM, the season-long player prop on receiving yards for Colson Loveland is only 775.5. We're backing up the truck, right?
2: Yeah, no, I think, look, I mean, it's football, injuries, all that. But if he stays healthy, he is going to catch more than he will exceed 775. I think my target for him is, can you get to 1,000 yards? I think he can. Look, Colson Loveland is a wide receiver playing tight end who is a willing blocker. Not a great blocker, but he's you know, this is a do right guy out of Idaho, worked on the ranch, just an interesting cat on a lot of levels. Apparently, if you follow social media, he's the most sought after bachelor or one of them in Chicago these days. So congratulations to Coastal Loveland. The guy's living the life. So look, he great hands, runs good routes. Ben Johnson loves tight ends. They drafted another one this year in the third round, and Sam Roush out of Stanford. So you got him and Cole Kmet, who is woefully underrated in Chicago, and in my opinion, and even across the league, because that guy is a very good blocker, and he catches the ball. Doesn't have the speed. But Cole's going to catch balls as well. But that room is going to get the football a lot, and Colton's going to be at the front of it. So knows what he's doing, understands, hands. Caleb loves him. Why would you be anywhere but bullish on what Colton Loveland's going to do?
3: Oh, I love you.
1: We're talking to Mark Carmen here on BetMGM tonight, Westwood One Sports. He's Brett Evans. I'm Pat Boyle. Mark is the host. He's a host on the CHGO Sports Network covering the Chicago Bears. You can find him on Twitter at the Carm. Mark, the defense struggled to stop the run and struggled to get after the quarterback last year, but they made up for it with a bevy of interceptions and forced turnovers. That's that usually has a lot of regression year over year.

0: two new safeties. You know, to me, that was a luxury. You need someone to get to quarterback. Who is the best player on the board that you think can do that? That would have been the way I would have gone at 25, whether it worked out or not. I understand that there's a high volatility and success right there, but that's the way I would have played it. They didn't do that. They drafted the safety. They didn't, and then they continued on. So they didn't draft anybody for the defensive line until the sixth round. They didn't, and who they've signed, no one's ever heard of these guys. And, you know, Neville Gallimore, I'm having a hard time seeing a big season. The Bears need Grady Jarrett to be healthy and look like he looked in Atlanta 5 years ago. That seems unlikely. The biggest hope here is Austin Booker, who's going into his third year, who after having a knee injury, when he got on the field in the second half, his motor was just jumping off the page. The guy was getting to the quarterback. He would have had more sacks, but he kept on going helmet to helmet, which I hate that rule. So Booker is really the hope for the Bears. And, you know, other guys that Dennis Allen would use creatively, like Kyler Gordon, to get into the backfield, he's on the PUP list for the 800th time. So I'm not wowed by the defense in any way. They let Tremaine Edmonds go out the door, which is not a huge deal at the linebacker position, but that was a solid guy. Kevin Byer was a solid player. So I do worry about the defense. Jalen Johnson, too, who was the Bears' best player for a long time, he's coming back from a core muscle injury. He looked half of himself when he got back on the field last year. So maybe he's healthy, but we got to see it because he wasn't, you know, it's mini camp. I don't want to be the weirdo that's judging things too harshly at mini camp, but he didn't look great to me. So there's a long way and he admittedly said that. It's like, I'm not myself quite yet. So the Bears, there's a plentiful questions on how the Bears are going to stop anyone.
1: Carm, last one from me. Examining the RB room, forecasts a split and overall usage of DeAndre Swift and Kyle Manungai. Last year, the opportunity share divide was 61% Swift to 39% Manungai. You think it's going to be more of the same this fall? And on a related note, where do you rank the Bears' offensive line compared to other NFL teams? Are they a top 15 unit, minimum top 15, maybe even a little bit better than top 10? So talk trench work of Chicago RBs and O-line.
0: Yeah, so I've lost a lot of money betting on DeAndre Swift, like over on receiving, because it's always like 14 yards. And I'm like, he's going to have two catches for 14, right? And then it just doesn't happen. And then, of course, the next week when I don't bet it, you know, he gets 80 plus, whatever it is. I'm feeling the pain of my gambling days, at least last year with DeAndre. But I think the split will remain similar. 51-39 sounds about right. Cal Manungai's not a number one running back. He's a solid number two, doesn't fumble, great guy in the room. For his size, his ability to initiate a collision is impressive, all these things. But I don't see him taking over for Swift. And then you get to the offensive line, you got question marks. Joe Tooney is, you know, one of the best players in the NFL, but who's playing left tackle? I guess it's going to be Braxton Jones, who I love as a guy, but I'm not sure if he's going to be healthy. And even when he was healthy, he was, you know, middle of the road. I thought Braxton thought he was going to be playing elsewhere, but he came back to the Bears at a one-year deal. There's Theo Bennett got a ton of snaps there, but they punted on him in the playoffs and moved Tooney to left tackle. So there's a huge question mark there. And then the Bears lost Drew Dahlman, who just out of nowhere got up and retired because he's got family history with neck problems, and he had made enough money apparently and was thinking about quality of life. So respect to Drew, but that was a big blow for the Bears. So you got Gary Bradbury from New England and a rookie center in Logan Jones. Those two are going to be competing. I think Bradbury's got the edge. But, who knows, then if you do it that way, then you're going to know Caleb's going to have three centers in 3 years when you move on from Bradbury and put Logan in there. So, that'll be interesting to watch. And the right side of the line is solid. So, the Bears to me are middle of the road offensive line, and they'll be able to run the ball. And Ben Johnson, you know, is screaming physicality on the daily. Their training camp last year was

0: significantly different than in the past. So I think they'll be, you know, a capable run team who will, you know, Ben loves the run game, period. So they're going to put the ball on the ground a bunch, but it's not going to be top of the NFL. I don't think.
1: Talking with Mark Harmon here on BetMGM tonight for another 2 minutes or so, talking about all things Chicago Bears as all the vets and reporting to training camp officially begins tomorrow for the Chicago Bears. Finally, last one here, Mark. And I know you've kind of alluded to maybe a few answers here over the course of this interview, but in case it hasn't been obvious yet or in case you haven't mentioned it, what's the biggest thing you're looking for in Bears training camp, whether it's positional battles, potentially left tackle, rookies you're hoping jump off the page, or anything else? What should folks be paying close attention to in Bears training camp?
0: So I don't want to put myself in the kiddie pool of training camp, but I watch the quarterback. How accurate is he? How on time is he? How often is he getting picked off? When they're going at it up front on the days that they have pads on, sure. Are they getting a pass rush and whatnot? I suppose, you know, that's something if anybody's actually paying close attention coming out to training camp, all those things. But to me, the Bears season is going to come down to Caleb. Is 58% completion, is that going up to 65? Because if it is, the NFL's in trouble. Is it just a slight improvement, which, is on the table, sure. Then all the close games that the Bears won last year, they might not win some of them this year, and now you're wondering if you're going to be a playoff team. So I don't want to make it too simple here, but for me, with the Bears right now, year three, Caleb, this is about Caleb, and this is about his chemistry with everybody, and this is about his digestion of the offense and just feeling comfortable and getting the easy gives that Ben has for him all over the field. And literally everybody seems open. This guy's that good. And can he just go through his progressions, easy plays, and then wow us with, a bomb to Luther Burden for this interview's purpose to get Bears fans leaving the facility feeling great. That's what I'll be looking for.
1: Great stuff. Way to put a bow on that, Mark. We appreciate the time so much,
2: love,
1: man.
2: That.
1: Very, very exciting times in the Windy City, especially with the Cubbies. So we really appreciate your time, man. Thanks so much, and we're looking forward to chat with you soon.
0: My pleasure always, guys. Have a great rest of the show.
2: See you, Carm!
1: There you go. Mark Carman, a.k.a. The Carm, is what you can find him on Twitter. Host on the CHGO Sports Network covering the Chicago Bears. 310-840-4910. Brad and I will go deeper into the Chicago Bears when we return with our three-point stance. Best fantasy value, favorite player prop play, over under 9.5 wins. Are they a playoff team again in 2026? Mark said it himself. It's going to come down to Caleb Williams. How confident are you that Caleb has another phenomenal season like last year? We'll talk about it when we come back. And your phone calls and your texts at 310-840-4910. He's Brad Evans. I'm Pat Boyle. 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
3: 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LeBron and Jaylen Brown are in Philly. Giannis is headed to Miami. Paul George is a Celtic. And that's just the Eastern Conference. Who will challenge the Knicks for the NBA crown? Westwood One Sports.
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10: There are lots of things you can measure to get an idea of how healthy you are at any given moment. Temperature, heart rate, blood pressure, just to name a few. But how about how healthy you will be and how long you're likely to live? According to a new study out of the University of Buffalo, two simple strength tests are pretty accurate at predicting longevity in older women. One is hand grip strength, and the other is how quickly people can stand up from a seated position without using their arms. By the way, I remember interviewing former President Jimmy Carter when he was quite old and being really impressed how he just popped out of the chair without using his arms. Not a lot of older people can actually do that. But I think the message here is that maintaining strength as you age is going to help you perform everyday activities, but also help you avoid injury and stay independent. I'm Dr. Sanjay Gupta, helping you live a better life.
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0: 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BetMGM Tonight with Brad Evans and Pat Boyle rolls on.
1: Fourth down and four, 14 of the Rams. Shotgun snap, goes back four, four-man rush. He's chased, he's flushed, he's all the way back to the 40. He's backpedaling and throws a pass into the end zone. Caught! Touchdown! Touchdown! Chicago has caught a touchdown pass with Cole Kmet open in the corner. If you hadn't seen it, you would not believe it.
2: Oh, man, that call gives me chills to this day, months later. And I don't even like the Bears, but that was summed up perfectly by our buddy, friend of the show, one of the greats, Kevin Harlan. You heard it right here on Westwood One. If you listen to the NFL games on Westwood One, that was Kevin Harlan's call of that miraculous touchdown pass from Caleb Williams to Cole Kmet that sent the game to overtime against the LA Rams, a game that the Chicago Bears did eventually lose. But welcome on back to BetMGM Tonight, right here on Westwood One Sports. He's Brad Evans, I'm Pat Boyle. The phone number to join the show, 310-840-4910. 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Huge shout out to Mark Carmen for joining us last segment. Brad, how hard are your nipples after hearing just how high the carm is on Luther Burden? You were singing his praises, and Mark Carmen was right there with you. That must have felt good for you, huh?
3: They're rather pointy. They would definitely gouge out certain eyes if in close proximity. Look, man, I will say this. He just basically gave me all the confirmation bias I could have possibly needed and warranted on Luther Burden. Again, I'm heavily invested in him. There are a lot of people that are Team Roma Dunze. I am not, Team Roma Dunze because of the foot injury and his new normal. And I mean, a lot of people feel that quote is a bit overblown. I am not that individual. I hope Burden is utilized a little bit more downfield, not just in short to intermediate passes. But man, he's so sure-handed. He's so slippery in space. Gets appreciable yards after the catch. It's going to be breakout season for the former Missouri product, and Colson Loveland is absolutely going to go ham. He is going to go bananas this season. I think 1,000 yards, joining the likes of the great Mike Ditka, who, again, started as NFL tight end, one of the best single seasons for a tight end in NFL history. I think Loveland is going to join the ranks of Coach Ditka, Polish sausage, mini Ditka, Bears. It's going to be a phenomenal season in the Windy City, but they are going to be hard-pressed because that schedule, ooh, baby, it's brutal.
2: Oh, yeah. Yes, it is. Toughest schedule in the NFL if you just look at opponents' combined winning percentage from last year. The Bears' opponents from a year ago had a combined winning percentage of 550. That's the toughest in the NFL. And then I saw Jordan Schultz put together strength of schedules based on combined over-under win totals for their opponents for this year, and the Bears are still in the top five of the toughest schedules. So, yeah. It is not going to be easy. But before we get to projecting whether or not this team's going to be a playoff team, because their over-under win total basically would dictate whether or not they are, let's get to our three-point stance here on the Chicago Bears. Brad, fantasy value, player that offers the best fantasy value on their offense, favorite player prop play for the season, and then finally we will get into over or under 9.5 wins for the Bears. So, Brad, start us off here. Which player on this offense gives you the best or the most fantasy value this year?
3: Yeah, I'm a Swiftie, man. I'm going to go DeAndre Swift, RB24 right now. That is the very last rank in a 12-team format for the RB2 class. A guy that you're getting just after pick number 50 overall, the ADP, average draft position of 53.38. I think he is going to turn a tidy profit. I think he's going to be a top 20 running back at a bare minimum. I think he's a guy that's probably going to finish somewhere like the RB15, RB17 range. That feels about right. The 61.3% opportunity share. I asked Mark Carmen about that in our last segment. He feels, hey, that split with Common Young guy is going to be somewhat similar. It could be absolutely identical. Mirror image, 61-39 split feels about right. I think the offensive line is going to be a little bit better than Carm, told us. I think they're going to be a top 10 unit. And if they are, he's going to have some road graders up front. You worry about game flow and script with that defense. They got to be competitive, especially once get some of those assault away. The clock kind of carries late to, accumulate the fantasy points that are out there. And I know the number 36 in yak per attempt isn't the greatest, but he was top 20 missed tackles forced last season. He averaged robust 5.4 yards per touch. That was top 10 in the NFL. He was number 12 in yards created per touch. I was number 16 in total red zone touches as well. I'm guessing 1,300 combined yards, 8 to 10 touchdowns. He achieves that, he will be a top 15 running back, and I'm a buyer again, very much so. RB24, 53.38 overall in average fantasy drafts.
2: Yeah, look, I wanted to say Luther Burden here, but honestly, I don't know if you're getting much value considering he's higher on the list than Roma Dunze. He's wide receiver 21. So, Brad, I'm going to give a long shot here. I'm going to give a guy that not a lot of people are even going to have on their fantasy football roster at the start of the season, but a guy that maybe, if, unfortunately, in one vein, if injuries do play a factor, this guy could maybe step into a decently sized role. And that's Khalif Raymond, wide receiver 128 and an average draft position of 274. I don't think anybody's got more than 20 rounds in their fantasy draft, but if you do, maybe you save Khalif Raymond for the very end of it. And here's why. He is reuniting with Ben Johnson, who was his former offensive coordinator with the Detroit Lions. That's where Khalif Raymond comes from. He just spent the last 5 years with Detroit, and the best seasons of his career were when Ben Johnson was their offensive coordinator. 2023, 489 yards and a touchdown. 2022, a career-high 616 yards. Again, this really is only giving you value if Roma Dunze's foot is not the same and he is not the same receiver, or he suffers an injury, or if Luther Burden suffers an injury. But if that does happen, I feel like you get great value knowing that Khalif Raymond has been in Ben Johnson's offense before. He knows what to expect, and he's somebody that Ben Johnson can trust. And hell, I mean, I've seen crazier things than a wide receiver 3 on a roster cracking a fantasy football starting lineup, or at least being decent enough to be on your bench. And I feel like that could happen with Khalif Raymond this year. It is very plausible that everybody stays healthy on Chicago, on the Bears, and maybe he only racks up 400 yards and a touchdown or two this season. But maybe injuries do play a factor, and maybe Khalif Raymond has that trust of Ben Johnson. Maybe. Maybe he's getting you 10, 11, 12 points per week if those opportunities arise for him. So again, this is a very, very, very long, long shot. But in terms of somebody that could give you the ultimate value, where you're just looking for somebody to stash on your bench because you need an extra warm body, I think Khalif Raymond could maybe fill those shoes. Brad, that is probably the longest shot we've given out here. 274 average draft position. I don't know if it gets deeper than that.
3: Well, I will say this. You're going full Ice Cube. So deep. So deep. It'll put your butt to sleep.
2: That is right. That is right. Great reference. All right. Yeah, let's get serious here. And you were serious with your DeAndre Swift. And I was definitely serious with Khalif Raymond. But let's get super serious. We're talking real American currency here. Favorite player prop play of the season for your Chicago Bears, Brad, is what?
3: Well, you already heard it earlier on the show from Mark Carman, our esteemed guest that we had on the program tonight, and he and I are in lockstep on a certain individual, so much so that Daddy want, Daddy need, Daddy gotta have it! Yeah, baby! Give it to me!
2: There it is, the hammer. Da, da, da, da, da, da, da,
3: da. Oh, God. Yes. Oh, man, it gets me very excited in all the right places. And so does this individual. It's Colson Loveland. The number is only 775 and a half receiving yards, and I am way over. Mark Carman believes that 1,000 yards is within striking distance for Loveland this season, and I think he is 100,000% correct in that assessment. And no, my Bears bias is not bleeding through. Just look at his creative usage. by a genius from the offense era in Ben Johnson. And they could work him, you know, break it off the line in traditional packages, 12 personnel even. You could put him in the slot, work him outside. Hell, you could line him by the backfield, put him in motion, and really create havoc with defenders as a result. Colson Loveland is a baller and shot caller. There are no weaknesses to his game. He is only going to grow. He is only going to further mature. You know, I think he is going to join the likes of Mike Ditka in that 1,000-yard club at the tight end position in Chicago Bears history. So Bear all the way down, baby. I am slapping those greenbacks down on Colson Loveland over 775 and a half receiving yards, -115 right now at BetMGM. They bar none had the best season-long props line on Loveland in the business. This number is way too low.
2: And you got low, and that was going to be mine, Brad, because I don't see how you could see the end of the season last year for Colson Loveland and not fall and not think this guy could be a top five tight end in football this year. Hell, maybe top three. So I think it's too low. and you know me, I am not partial to the Chicago Bears. So what does that tell you? So I'm going to go with another guy that I think, and I think his season-long rushing yards is too low. Maybe it's because I'm partial to the because I'm partial to the Scarlet Knights. But I think Kyle Manungai, 600 rushing yards, which again, best number you're going to find is with our friends at BetMGM. I think that's too low. His rookie season, think about how tough it is for a seventh-round rookie running back to get trust in an offense. Kyle Manungai, 169 carries last year, 783 yards. I mean, my guy was getting some games, and I know some games DeAndre Swift was hurt, the 26 carry game against the Cincinnati Bengals. They freaking Ben Johnson literally said to Kyle Manungai, "We're putting you on our back, or you're putting us on your back, and you are going to just get the ball 30 times this game." And he delivered for $176. He had 22 carries against the Eagles. I was at that game, Black Friday. I couldn't believe my eyes. I was like, Kyle Manungai from Rutgers crushing the Eagles defense? It's true. And basically the rest of the season, he was getting double-digit touches per game. Why is that going to change in year two? And you mentioned DeAndre Swift gives you value, Brad, and he could give you value. But I also think Kyle Manungai could give you a ton of value. And 600 yards for me, for a guy that went nearly 200 yards over that. And yes, I know he played every game, and I know he was healthy, but he was healthy for his entire Rutgers career. This guy is a tank. This guy is a human wrecking ball, and he rarely, rarely gets negative yardage on any of his carries. So, again, 600 rushing yards for the season. I think it's too low. I'm going over that for Kyle Manungai, the Rutgers Scarlet Knight. Finally, Brad. 9.5 wins. 9.5 wins is the number with our friends at BetMGM. And if you think the Bears are getting over that, if you think they're getting 10 wins, that's plus money. Not by much, but it's +105 with our friends at BetMGM. And most years, you're going to need 10 wins to get to the postseason. So, Brad, are the Chicago Bears going back to the playoffs this year over or under 9.5 wins?
3: Naturally, and I'm saying this as objectively as humanly possible, I am taking the over, baby, because the plus money is just seducing me. I'm getting seduced by the juice, if you will, at a +105. Yes, the Bears have a difficult strength of schedule. Matt Clay's got it projected for 9.3 wins. That's, of course, south of this number. But he does give the Bears a 57% or greater win probability in 11 games. I think they're going to win 10 exactly right on the nose. Yes, there are question marks on defense. I think the offensive line is going to be better than advertised. Like, this offense is really going to pile up the points. Caleb Williams is going to take that step in terms of maturation with the accuracy. Luther Burden has got to elevate his game. Colson Loveland, who you and I both love and adore. That strong 1-2 ground punch of Swift and Manungai. And the Roma Nunze, meaningful data. That's just another, cherry on top of the sundae, if you will. So the Bears win 10 games. They don't win 11. I don't think they only win 9. So, yes, I will get sucked in by the juice and take the +105 of the over 9.5 dubs.
2: I hate to do this. I hate to do this, but Brad, I think you knew it was coming. I know Monty knows it was coming, and if Brandon Combs is working on the show, he would know it's coming. I got to go under here. I'm sorry. And look, maybe it's 9-8, and I don't know. Maybe that can squeak you into the last wild card spot, because 9-7-1 was good enough to get you to the playoffs last year. So maybe 9-7-1. Maybe that they have the same record as the Packers last year. But I just don't think the Bears are a double-digit win team. Again, and I think you would agree with me, and Mark Carmen and most Bears fans would agree. What do they do to improve the defense this offseason? Not a whole lot. Not especially the pass rush, which is bottom half in the NFL, especially the run defense, which was bottom five in the NFL. Their defense was 29th out of 32 in total yards allowed per game. They were saved by interceptions, by turnovers, which is a very regressive stat. Also, they were saved by Caleb Williams' heroics. All those fourth quarter game-winning drives, all those wins in the final 2 minutes. You normally don't get that same kind of, I won't even say luck, I'll just say you normally don't get that same kind of fortune year after year or back-to-back years. So, tough schedule on top of that. One of the toughest schedules in the NFL this year. I think the division is going to be overall better than it was last year, because I think the Lions are going to be better. I think the Vikings will be slightly better. You know how I feel about the Packers. I think the Bears are probably the third best team in this division, and I don't think the third best team in a division is going to get you 10 wins this year. So I'm going under. I'm going under on your Chicago Bears, Brad.
3: Ugh, brutal. That's pain, man. The next round's definitely on you.
2: But you've got to admit that all the concerns are legitimate. And I didn't even mention Caleb Williams and the 58% completion percentage.
3: They are legitimate. I will say this. This team can galvanize, though, and in those areas that are allegedly weak points, just play average in those areas. You know, whether it is defensively in any way, shape, or form, could be back end, could be the pass rush side of things. But if Caleb Williams, who did finish outside the top 30 and adjusted completion percentage according to Pro Football Focus last year, let's say he's a borderline top 20 guy in that category, the Bears are going to win 10 games because they have guts. And they have ice water pumping through the veins. That is a team that can win some of those close games. And that's the difference. It's going to be one or two games of this team hitting the over or cashing the under. And again, me being the eternal optimist, I'm also a Cubs fan, I always take the over.
2: 310-840-4910. That's the phone number to join the show. Are the Bears a playoff team in 2026? We want to hear from you. You could call, you could text, 310-840-4910. When we come back, Brad went to Canton, Ohio over the weekend. No, he didn't get inducted into the Pro Football Hall of Fame, but he did something pretty damn sweet. The King's Classic, one of the biggest fantasy football events of the season. How did he do? Well, great his squad when we come back. He's Brad Evans. I'm Pat Boyle. This is BetMGM Tonight at Westwood One Sports.
0: The wait is almost over. Starting tomorrow, every NFL team will be in training camp. Football is back, and so are the storylines. We'll keep you on top of it all. Happy football season, everybody. Westwood One Sports.
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14: How often do you stop to wonder whether you should share something that's revealing, maybe even embarrassing, with a partner, a friend, or even your boss? In her new book called Revealing, The Underrated Power of Oversharing, behavioral scientist Leslie John says doing just that can help you deepen relationships that are vital to your life. We need people to trust us in order to get things like love, friendship, and career success. That's what she told us. When you make yourself vulnerable by revealing something sensitive, it does make other people trust you. In turn, when you ask someone to reveal something about themselves, showing that interest will generally lead someone to like you more. Why? Because people like to be asked about themselves, she says. It also signals that they are discriminating and choosy, but in a good way. I'm Dr. Sanjay Gupta, helping you live a better life.
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1: All right, welcome on back. 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He's Brad Evans. I'm Pat Boyle. Phone number to join the show, 310-840-4910. We've got some fantasy football questions that we can get to in just a couple of minutes. In case we don't have time here, hang tight. 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So again, get aboard, 310-840-4910. 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All righty. Brad, you were in Canton, Ohio this weekend. Not getting inducted into the Pro Football Hall of Fame, but you are a Hall of Famer elsewhere, and that is why you were there. The King's Classic. What happened? Tell me, how was it?
2: Oh, it was outstanding. It's an event I co-founded with the extraordinary Bob Long, who puts on the Fantasy Football Expo, a native of Canton, Ohio. And it's one of the marquee events of the fantasy football draft season. It was a couple of weeks earlier than it normally is. And it sounds like moving forward, we're going to be doing this in late July. So honestly, it's become like the kickoff event, in-person drafting with some of the best fantasy football minds, not in the country, in the damn world. So it was a thrill. I think my liver is still ordering drinks at the bar at Jersey's. And there might have been a couple of Toki Tokes along the way as well.
1: Oh, a couple of Toki Tokes. Oh, okay. We'd like that. Love a couple of good Toki Tokes. How did it go, though, by the way? So you were drafting from the number 7 spot. Give us a quick breakdown. It's 14 teams, full PPR. How did you do?
2: Yeah, you got to start 2 running backs, 3 wide receivers, 3 flex positions, no super flex, and 6 bench. So crazy deep league. So I'll just give you the rundown at where I picked the guys, and I'll let you decide what my final grade is. Quarterbacks, Jaden Daniels and Sam Darnold. Running backs, Jeremiah Love, Kenneth Gainwell, Rashad White, Braylon Allen, not the deepest group. I need Jeremiah Love to show up. Wide receivers, pretty good stable there. Amon-Ra St. Brown, he was actually my number 1 pick at 7 overall. Malik Nabers, Carnell Tate, Debo Samuel, who I think has got to sign for the team. Please be the Rams. Khalil Shakir, Keenan Allen, please sign with somebody as well. And Jalen Tolbert, somebody's got to catch passes in Miami. My tight ends, George Kittle, trending in the right direction, though we'll see how he develops in camp. Hopefully he's going to be ready for week 1. And Gunnar Helm, who is a deep sleeper. No lie, the draft software grade gave me an F. And in the end, I had like the worst draft according to that. And I don't think the F stands for failure. It stands for first place in my mind. So best pick, worst pick, most intriguing player quickly in your estimation, Mr. Boyle.
1: Oh, well, it's my guy Malik Nabers. And I think we were talking about it in the break. The fact that he did not start training camp on the PUP list is very encouraging for Giants fans and for you. I mean, because look, your team. Yeah. You've got 2 big injury question marks there. You got Malik Nabers and you got George Kittle. And I guess you could say you could throw Jaden Daniels in the mix as well. Is that maybe why the draft software grade didn't like your team? Because if those guys stay healthy, I think your team could be a freaking wagon.
2: Ooh. Oh, all right. $20 is getting shipped to you right now. I appreciate that.
1: So wait, what's really quick? What is the are you at liberty to discuss the prize pot for this league here?
2: Well, we give some of it to charity, and we were helping out somebody in the industry. I think it was like $150 buy-in. I don't know what percentage of that is, like 60%. So hopefully I'll make a couple of shekels.
1: There we go. All right, coming up next, your calls, your texts, and the biggest training camp questions for some of the teams in the NFL.
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0: The day shuts down. 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
1: 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We're going to get to some of your calls and some of your texts here in just a minute. If you want to weigh in, if you want to get on the line, get aboard, or talk at 310-840-4910. Again, you could call or you could text 310-840-4910. In case you're just joining us, we started the show. Brad and I were both off on Friday, so we gave our thoughts on LeBron James going to the Philadelphia 76ers. LeBron James. I've heard that clip 1,000 times. And I used to like it, and now I'm completely sick of it. But as a diehard Knicks fan, I still think the Knicks are the best team in the Eastern Conference. I think the Sixers are freaking scary. I'll give them that. I'll admit it. I don't know how you don't think so. But are they better than the Knicks, and can they even?